0: The deaths of his wife and son are overturned by the South Carolina Supreme Court, and a new trial is ordered. But Loyola Law School professor Lori Levinson says the former attorney will remain behind bars.
1: Given that Murdoch has been convicted on federal financial crimes and he's received a 40-year sentence on those crimes, he's not getting out of jail right away. But the murder convictions probably either have to be retried or have to be resolved with some other type of plea deal.
0: The judge has found that a court clerk influenced the trial by suggesting to jurors that Murdoch might lie while testifying in his own defense. Vice President J.D. Vance announces an anti-fraud task force to crack down on Medicare and Medicaid across the country.
2: We're going to the states and saying, here are the things that we can do to work on this issue together. And of course, if they don't work with us, there are going to be penalties. We don't want to get there. We want to work with these guys.
0: The task force efforts will include freezing some Medicare enrollments and warning states to investigate Medicaid fraud or risk losing funding. A scare for theatergoers today when an escalator malfunctioned at the theater in New York City that is home to the musical Wicked. An escalator malfunctioned, and more from CBS News New York's Alan Devlin.
3: NYPD tells us at least one adult and two children were all injured, the adult with injuries to their hand, another child with an injury to their hand, and a third person with an injury to their leg. We've already seen about three or four people being wheeled out of the theater on either wheelchairs or in gurneys.
0: This is CBS News.
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6: Coming up, we have breaking new information in the murder of a UW student. Police believe they have a suspect. They need your help finding him. We'll have the latest after Nate Connors at the traffic desk.
7: 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South 5 heading into Seattle, still heavy at Ravenna, down to I-90. 25 minutes between Linwood and downtown. North 5, we're bumper to bumper at the Michigan Curve all the way to the Ship Canal Bridge. 40 minutes just to get through downtown Seattle. Seattle to Everett, once you get past the Ship Canal Bridge, another 45 minutes. Slow from about 145th and Shoreline into Mill Creek. Bellevue to Everett, 55 minutes. It's still solid from Kirkland all the way up to that Alderwood interchange. Crossing the lake from Bellevue, we're at a half hour now on both bridge routes. 520 jams up near Midspan over to I-5. I-90, you're going to slow from North Mercer Way now into Seattle. Bellevue to Renton, a half hour. Seattle to Federal Way, also a half hour. And Tacoma to Olympia, 45 minutes. 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
6: Good evening, I'm Aaron Granillo. Seattle police have just released the surveillance videos, photos of a suspect in the murder of a 19-year-old University of Washington student. They need the public's help finding him. The killing happened on Sunday night at the Nordheim Court Apartments, where officers found that victim dead in a laundry room. Now, investigators say the suspect is a light-skinned black man, about 5'7", with thin build, glasses, short hair and a goatee. You can see a picture of him on MyNorthwest.com. It is a very clear photo. Police say if you see him, call 911 immediately. A motive for that killing remains under investigation. Seattle police say they tracked down a 15-year-old suspected car thief by using Bluetooth technology. Cairo News Radio's James Lynch with that story.
9: SPD officers were called to a home near 44th Avenue South and South Willow Street just after 7:30 Tuesday night. They found a stolen sedan crashed through a fence into a yard. The driver was gone, but SPD Detective Eric Munoz says he was quickly taken into custody.
10: The team was adamant that he didn't commit any wrongdoing. However, when the officers conducted a search incident to arrest, they recovered his cell phone still paired to the vehicle.
9: The boy was booked for property damage and possession of a stolen vehicle. James Lynch, Cairo News Radio.
6: Investigators say there is nothing suspicious about a rooftop fire at Tacoma's historic Temple Theater. Thick smoke could be seen all over the city yesterday when that fire broke out. Chelsea Shepherd is with Tacoma Fire.
11: Just knowing that they have done renovations up there on the roof to add that deck and that extra event space, odds are high that it's probably going to turn out to be an electrical issue.
6: No one was hurt. Damage is largely contained to the rooftop. And some Seattle residents say they are being charged for garbage they did not put out.
12: Sometimes our extra garbage charges are $70 on the last bill from multiple extra bags of garbage.
6: It's Elizabeth Forsythe. She tells Cairo 7 TV she has video proof from her Ring camera showing no extra bags on the curb. She claims her neighbors are also seeing those bogus fees. Seattle Public Utilities does not believe there's fraud in the system, but officials say they do want people to call if something on their bill does not look right. To your forecast now, we are looking at partly cloudy skies tonight and some showers still in the mix in certain spots. And highs right now in the low 60s, right now 59 degrees in downtown Seattle. I'm Aaron Granillo, Cairo News Radio.
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5: Greg Tomlin and Angela Poe Russell in on the John Curley Show. Is it just me, Joe, or has John over the years been singing more and more on the show? Has he always sang?
13: No, he's definitely he likes to sing his short reads, his short ad reads. So
5: no, I sometimes feel like I tune in and he just like plays an old record and starts like harmonizing to it for like 3 minutes, and I'm like, I love it. But
13: he does love to sing, but he does it at least 3 times a day now. So yes,
5: 3 times a day. Well, Angela, I'm not going to interject here and say we need to perform a duet, but I did learn in our pre-show meeting that you were the front. In my band, we call it a front man. What is it when the woman is the lead singer and she leads the band? Front woman?
14: I was the lead singer. Yeah,
5: I had no idea.
14: The band. Yeah.
5: That's incredible.
14: Yep. We had a good time. I got to travel a bit in Florida and we...
13: What kind of music?
14: It was kind of pop R&B.
13: Oh, cool.
5: Yeah, you said you sang a lot of Shania Twain?
14: No. For them, it was more, let's see. Gosh, Mary J. Blige, Janet Jackson... Cool. All kinds of stuff. But
5: Glorious.
14: The biggest one, my claim to fame, was when University of Florida won the national championship. Our band was the headliner right before the fireworks for like the city party. It was so fun.
5: Was there like thousands and thousands of people there?
14: It was
5: there?
14: So bad that on one of the songs that they sang with me and I could not hear myself. I was like, they are just singing it along in a way that's...
5: Well, I'm just cool saying feeling. This show is a platform if you want to display the dulcet tones at some point over the next hour.
14: Well, your guitar playing is legit.
5: Have I gotten to the point where I've annoyed people in the newsroom yet with the guitar playing? John Curley has a guitar with a capo at his desk.
13: You play
5: and
13: much
5: I cannot
13: than he does.
5: Help myself when I see it. It's consummately out of tune. I'll tune it 3 times before the show, and it's still out of tune.
13: I know. He pretends like he can tune it by ear, but he can't.
5: And oh,
13: so he'll
5: yeah,
13: sit
5: that's
13: there
5: a problem.
13: After the show every night, he likes to play a couple notes of something he's working on, and he's learning. But I'll sit there and go, it's out of tune. It's out of tune. And he just ignored me. He twisted a little bit. He's getting better.
5: If it ever becomes too much when I'm doodling the 6th string, just tell me, because I have that picture in my head. Like, I grew up in an age in high school where if you were the guy that defaulted to go grab an acoustic guitar, you would get the eye roll from the masses. And it's like, the dude with the guitar needs to shut up. So I limit myself to 3 to 5 minutes during show prep a day.
14: For me, it's very peaceful. Okay. Because you were playing music that felt very meditative, and just I for me it was just a calming
5: no presence. Butt rock, right?
13: And you're really good. That
5: okay, I'm not fishing for compliments. I'm just saying, if it becomes too much, just let me know. Okay, thank you, team. Right. I want to talk about another story that hits a little closer to home, and some people in the audience might be able to relate to more. So there's this recent ruling by a Washington Court of Appeals that says insurers in our state may no longer automatically refuse coverage for obesity meds like Ozempic, Wegovy, Mounjaro, simply because they're prescribed for weight loss. And I have personal experience with this. I started my GLP-1 journey about 3 months ago.
14: Okay.
5: Lo and behold, I was not covered through my insurance. But as I've said before, maybe even on these airwaves, I'm 43, over 300 pounds, and I grew up in a medical family and stuff. And I'm well aware that, you know, if you make it to 40 and you're over 300, you're really kind of entering the danger zone. Mm. And, you know, a lot of people kind of make it past their 30s if they kind of live unhealthy, some don't. But when you're reaching 40, you're starting to roll the dice a lot more with your health. And that was becoming ever more evident for me. Mm-hmm. And I just couldn't nip this weight thing in the bud. I've roller coastered a little bit over the years, but I was at a low point 3 months ago. And I thought, you know what? Even if my insurance doesn't cover it, I got to pony up and pay the cash and see if I can find results with what I consider to be almost like a miracle drug, a marvel of medical technology, whatever you want to call it. And I've seen great success. I've lost about 10% of my body weight in the first 3 months.
15: Oh, wow.
5: But it's hurt the pocketbook, I will tell you.
15: How bad is it? You don't have to get, like, exact.
5: No, I'll give you exact numbers. I think it's $299 a month that I'm paying right now.
15: But for your health, if it improves your health.
5: So, I, again, I'm a numbers guy. I used to be a professional blackjack player, so I'm always, like, dividing the numbers and getting the true count and all that stuff. So, it's basically $300 per 10 pounds that I lose at a time.
13: Plus, you're probably eating a lot less.
5: Grocery bill has absolutely made an impact. I have less desire for, like, the nightcap of, like, drinking a whiskey. It's just quieted the voices.
15: Yeah, that's what I want to know. I can't even explain to you. Yeah, that's what I want to know. These are the two things really, really on my mind. What was the tipping point that you said, I have to do this? And then I'd love to hear the first changes you noticed in terms of the eating, what it did.
5: Yeah, great question. The tipping point, apart from the kind of bigger view of, you know, I'm a middle-aged dad with three kids in my 40s, who's, you know, 310, 315 pounds. And, like, you know, it's not shocking when people in that condition have a heart attack in their 40s. I didn't want to be that guy. Plus, I had the kind of physical issue of my triple XL shirts were getting a little too tight.
15: And you were like, heck no. Thought, no way. Yes.
5: Am I really going to buy a whole new wardrobe now where I go 4XL? So it was a confluence of factors. Mm-hmm. And I thought, no, and I've spoken to a lot of people. I've been a holdout on these drugs for a while because I never want to be the guinea pig to be the first adopters of something. Yep. And they've been around for a while, these drugs. And I thought, yeah, the trade-off's worth it. And again, it's going to hurt the pocketbook. And not everybody can afford these things, though. That's sort of the big takeaway from the story out of this Washington Court of Appeals that says insurance companies can no longer just automatically refuse coverage. But here's the implications for people more broadly is that one side sees the issue as disability discrimination and equitable healthcare access. But there's a counter argument that says, look, expensive lifestyle related treatments should not necessarily be covered by insurance. And furthermore, if they are covered, your costs are going to just go up because there's so many people that want to utilize these drugs now. So that's a trade-off. In terms of, I want to answer your question more fully in terms of my personal experience. Mm-hmm. I've stayed on the lowest dose possible, which I think only about 15% of people stay on when they start these drugs. And it's been enough for me to just have those demons quieted, the late night voices of you want to binge eat. You want to have that nightcap, or, you know, it's 2 p.m. right between lunch and dinner and you really want to gorge for like the next. Those voices have just been quieted and it's allowed other more healthy voices to enter my head, like voices of productivity or going out and playing with the kids more because I don't feel like I'm as lazy or tired and things like that. And knock on wood, yeah, it's only been 3 months, but my personal story is I've seen great success with it, and it's been worth the cost.
13: The weird thing to me, if I'm an insurance company, the health-related cost of somebody who's obese and what all comes with that later in life that they may end up incurring, you know, which could be in the hundreds of thousands of dollars if somebody has a medical incident and ends up in the hospital for an extended period of time, that's going to cost them a lot. Ozempic costs $3 to manufacture, and it will only get cheaper. So these companies that are charging between $500 and $1,000 a dose for these drugs, I mean,
15: so don't cry for them.
5: Well, no, not at all. There's a reason that system is set up that way, and that's because these, from what I understand and what I've heard from people in the medical profession, these companies spend millions in R&D and developing these drugs, and they go way in the hole. And then so when they become, is it FDA approved or whatever, we basically say, hey, for a few years, you can recoup some of those costs and make a lot of money because it is kind of a miracle drug. And thank God we have companies that are willing to gamble and go deep in the hole to innovate like this. And then we say, hey, for a while, we're going to leave you to be able to, I wouldn't call it price gouging, but we can allow you to charge a lot for these for a few years. And I've looked this up. It's around 2031 or 2032 when these things become generic and prices will plummet. But for now, I understand that they need to make a profit, and that helps.
13: And they have.
5: That helps further innovate. By the way, for the cancer drug that's just on the horizon right now, we need to allow companies this sort of leeway to make a little money after they come out with them.
15: To me, it just makes a lot of sense when we know that so much of weight is genetic. You know, I've seen it in my own life. Like, I was the kid in high school. I could eat whatever I wanted and I gained nothing.

0: know it's been around for a while and people with diabetes have used it, but is there something where 3 years from now they're going to be like, oh, oops, sorry. I mean, have you, how are you feeling about that? And do you feel like the benefits outweigh the potential risk?
1: Exactly right. And I've had very similar thoughts to what you just articulated. And I don't think we know yet the 30, 40 year effects of doing this kind of thing. For me, it was sort of get this thing under control as number one priority. So I'm hoping I can lose as much as 100 pounds over the next year. Mm-hmm. And then theoretically, I would love to wean myself off of these drugs, although there's data that's been reported on in the media even recently that like 70 to 80% of people, the second they go off the drug, they start gaining the weight back immediately. So maybe it's a thing that we're saying, you've got to be on the rest of your life. I almost wonder, and I don't know if there's a lot of research in this regard, if it's something that I can do irregularly, like go on it for a month, then I was good for that month, and then it doesn't seem like a healthy thing to do. Gain 5 pounds, lose 5 pounds, gain 5 pounds, but maybe it's healthier than perpetually being 315 pounds.
2: Well, and maybe when you lose a lot of weight, you like adopt so just lifestyle changes that
1: are more appealing to you. And you're like, man, I don't want to go back to my joints and my legs hurt and constantly and so on and so forth. So we'll see. I mean, I'm in the process of kind of assessing being on these things. So far, I've seen great success. And would I like insurance to cover this for more people? Yes, but there is always a cause and effect, which means insurance costs will just go up.
0: Yeah. Well, any side effects so far, good and bad? Like, obviously, we know about the weight loss, but have you noticed any good side effects?
1: How detailed do you want me to get with the side effects?
0: Listen, this is radio. Let's go.
1: We're just talking between friends here, right? Yes. You and me, no one's listening. I've had very little side effects. The weird thing for me is, I was at some auction and, they have the dessert dash at the auction. And so basically, we got a big cake for our table and I had cake. Cake just destroyed me for like the next 12 hours. Like, uncomfortable, disaster, like my stomach was going to explode, like nightmare. But and I think, and again, I'll get too detailed. The reason I think that is because like frosting is so full of fat, sugar. And one of the things these GLP ones do, from what I understand, is they slow down the digestive process.
0: And so your body was like, this too much.
1: And so my body's like, get this cake and all these rich foods you had at the auction.
0: So now you just
1: evacuate.
0: Salad. Give me a salad.
1: Just give me a nice salad. maybe some toast on the side. Yeah, exactly. Easily digestible things.
0: Okay. Well, that's not a horrible side effect.
1: No,
0: wasn't. That's kind of,
1: okay, what about the side effects to onerous business environment here in the Seattle area? Surely you've read by now the former Starbucks CEO, Howard Schultz, critique on the business climate here in the Seattle area and Washington State. What did you make of it, Angela? I haven't heard your take.
0: Oh, this is on Howard Schultz commentary.
1: Yeah. Mm-hmm.
0: I think he's spot on. I think he's spot on. I love that in this article, he acknowledges that we have a regressive tax system, but he says instead of restructuring, we're just adding on and placing the burden in one spot. So what he's calling for is let's really address the issue that it is regressive and not just pile on taxes to one place. I also love that in the article, he acknowledged all of I remember moving here in 2009 and being so impressed. And as I lived here for a few years, being so proud of the fact that we had all these great companies, global companies that originated here. I said, this is the place of innovation. And that is what he is saying. He's like, this is a place of innovation. Like, we've contributed, we've done this. And so to do this, because he was saying this is the kind of environment where, you know, you're not making it attractive when you let, I'm going to make sure I don't misquote him, but basically he was talking about the public safety issues. He was talking about, you know, the different, you know, onslaught
1: the villainization of some of these successful
0: and then
1: companies.
0: Talked about Mayor Wilson, you know, basically saying they should leave. I mean, listen, let's leave the Starbucks incident alone about that part. But there was another meeting where she basically said, yeah, if they don't want to do this or whatever, bye. You know, she's like, goodbye. And that's a different, whether you agree or disagree with it, that is a different tone than the last administration. And he is saying that that's going to be a problem for business development and continuing the continuation of us being an innovative place.
1: Yeah, and I agree with

0: his column as well, and just want to reiterate that the reason there were so many successful businesses that originated in this area was not by accident, right? Mm-hmm. It wasn't happenstance or just crazy coincidental things that allowed businesses to flourish. And furthermore, I want to pin down this ideological disagreement with someone like Mayor Katie Wilson and then the pro-business mm-hmm. side of things. And that is, successful businesses, it's not a zero-sum game. And I think far too often, either socialists or progressives believe that when a business gets successful, there is a natural counterside to that, which is a group of people suffer. And I'm much more in the boat of a rising tide lifts all boats, because these are some of the biggest employers in the state. So they're creating wealth for other people as well as creating wealth for the business itself. And I think there's a fundamental misunderstanding of business being this notion of a zero-sum game. And that's why Mayor Katie Wilson's first act as mayor-elect was to join a boycott of Starbucks on November 13th at a union rally and say, I'm not buying Starbucks and you should not either. What did she think was going to happen after that? They're going to start to leave the area. This is not rocket science here, people. And so now you're turning this region into an area where people don't want to originate successful companies and create wealth for the people of this region. They will take their business elsewhere and their ideas elsewhere. I mean, it's really not complicated to me, and so many people like Howard Schultz, you, and others that are watching this unfold, and it's a tragedy unless we course correct.
1: Well, it is complicated. Well, not complicated, but traffic is complicated, and we are so glad that we have Nate to help us out. What's going on?
2: All right, a lot's happening. Global Credit Union's got the update. Let's start here with Everett to Marysville. About 15-minute drive still, and it's still pretty solid from 526 up to 529. South 5, heavy at Northeast 50th in the U District, I-90. Northbound I-5, bumper to bumper there at the Michigan Curve all the way to the Ship Canal Bridge. Plan on 40 minutes to get through this. Both directions of State Route 99 are now heavy through the downtown tunnels. Bellevue to Renton, a half hour. It is solid from 520 all the way to the Renton Landing. You're really thick until you get past Coal Creek Parkway. Federal Way to Tacoma, 25 minutes. It starts to slow at 320th. Doesn't let up till you cross the Puyallup River Bridge. And southbound 167, stop and go between State Route 18 into Puyallup. Global Credit Union, where members enjoy no-fee accounts and early payday with direct deposit. 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
9: Good evening, I'm Aaron Granillo. Seattle police have just released photos of a man who they suspect killed a 19-year-old University of Washington student at an off-campus apartment building. We have posted those images on MyNorthwest.com. And this all comes as students say previous concerns at that building were ignored. Cairo 7 TV's Madeline Audley reports from the Nordham Court Apartments.
10: Students living there, like Quinlan Day, tell us they've had concerns over security at the complex.
11: You can get into the laundry room from the garage because there's been a door that's been left open. The keypad doesn't exactly work for it all the time. It's been left open a lot.
10: Police haven't said how the suspect got in, but three people who live here tell us the lock hadn't been working. We're working to confirm those claims. A rep for the building told us in part, quote, some of the information being shared publicly is not accurate. This remains an active investigation, and we believe it is important to allow law enforcement the time to complete their work, end quote.
9: And police want you to call 911 if you recognize that suspect. They say he should be considered armed and dangerous. As President Trump holds trade talks in China, some high-profile CEOs are standing by his side. They include Boeing CEO Kelly Ortberg, part of a delegation of U.S. executives who traveled with the president to Beijing. CBS's Aaron Navarro reports.
12: It speaks to the point that President Trump posted mid-air on this trip to Beijing, saying that one of the first requests he will make of Chinese President Xi Jinping is for China to open up for American business interests.
9: And Boeing has been seeking to revive sales in China after years of strained relations. Mercer Island woman is suing Alaska Airlines, claiming that airline flew a Seattle to Phoenix flight into severe turbulence back in 2024, despite repeated weather warnings. Court documents say the plane suddenly plunged about 200 feet, slamming passengers and flight attendants into the ceiling. Aviation attorney Mark Lindquist filed that suit.
13: Typically, you would expect pilots to divert the plane when they know severe turbulence and dangerous weather is ahead. Here, they flew right into the dangerous weather.
9: The lawsuit alleges negligence and seeks damages for physical injuries and emotional trauma. We have reached out to Alaska for comments. Now to the real-time traffic desk at 533. Here's Nate Combs.
14: 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We're dealing with wet roads and places, windy conditions across most of the region. And this has a wind advisory in effect right now at the Tacoma Narrows Bridge. Seattle to Everett down to 40 minutes, still slow from shoreline into Mill Creek. Bellevue to Everett still 55 minutes, scattered back up some Kirkland into Canyon Park. We might have a new crash near Northeast 60th and Kirkland. I see traffic really jammed up at that section. North 5 are bumper to bumper still from the Michigan curve to the Ship Canal. Plan on 40 minutes to get through this. Both directions of 99 are heavy through the downtown tunnels. Bellevue to Renton, a half hour. It's still solid from 520 all the way to the Renton Landing. Gets really thick until you get past Coal Creek Parkway, and then things start to thin out for you. Sounders have a match at Lumen Field coming up at 6:30, and Demi Lovato, an 8 o'clock concert at Climate Pledge Arena. 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I'm Nate Connors.
9: Mostly cloudy tonight, partly cloudy skies for tomorrow morning, and some isolated showers as well. Right now, 58 degrees in downtown Seattle. I'm Aaron Granillo, Cairo News Radio.
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16: Okay, welcome back to the John Curley Show. We're so glad that you're listening. I'm Angela Poe Russell, along with Greg Tomlin.
17: This hour brought to you by Wilcox Family Farm Eggs.
18: Yum!
19: Delicious.
16: Are we supposed to come up with a recipe?
17: No, I think Andrew has some ideas.
16: Oh,
17: how you been cooking those at Wilcox Family Farm freshy eggs lately, Andrew?
20: Lately, I have been sautéing onions in a pan, and then
17: talk slower.
20: What?
17: I'm just kidding.
16: So you're sautéing
20: You sauté onions in the pan, and then that gets the pan nice and hot and gets the onions nice and done. And then you throw your scrambled eggs in, cook them real fast, and then you turn the heat off as the eggs are still a little wet, and then
17: make it last, yeah.
20: And then the heat on the pan finishes the eggs off. They're nice and moist, and it's perfect. That's my Wilcox Family Farm egg recipe.
17: Yum. Glorious.
16: Okay.
21: You actually listen to the show.
16: I know, right?
21: I'm shocked. Wow.
16: I know, me too.
17: Surprise myself kidding. Sometimes.
16: Yep. Look, there is a fever spreading throughout the nation. It is called Blue Dot Fever, and it represents a sharp drop in people going to concerts. Why aren't we going? The blue dots represent the empty seats in these arenas, and it is leading to artists canceling shows. Over the last few weeks, acts like Post Malone, Zayn, Meghan Trainor, the Pussycat Dolls, Kid Cudi, they've canceled major tour dates. CBS This Morning, or are they CBS Mornings now, did a report on this. Let's hear a clip.
22: What is blue dot fever and why is it spreading?
23: Blue dot fever is when the promoters and the agents that work with artists and musicians look at the seat map for the venues and the concerts where they're scheduled to perform and see lots of empty seats.
22: One big reason, the average primary market concert ticket now costs more than $132, a 38% increase since 2019, almost double the overall inflation rate over the same period.
16: So why is this happening? We talked about this earlier, Greg, so many different factors all at the same time. We had a pandemic, and they're saying a lot of kids during that time didn't go to shows. We're like a 2-3 year period for some people, and so it wasn't part of the culture like it was when I was growing up, that rite of passage going to a concert. Gas prices, they said a bus used to be $1,000 a day to rent, now it's $3,000 per day. So if you're on tour, that's another cost. No guarantee that you're going to make up the money. I mean, I could go on and on with the factors, but people aren't going. Oh, yeah. They also said they experienced a huge drop in ticket sales when the Iran war started because people just weren't sure they would have the money.
17: Yeah, my wife and I love going to concerts. If we could afford it, we'd go every month. Right now, we're scheduled to go to one concert this summer. It's Noah Kahan at T-Mobile Park. I don't know if they're having a hard time selling those. I think he's doing two nights. Zach Bryan also sells very well. We're huge fans of his. Casey Musgraves, I think, is coming in the fall. We might check that out. But again, if you want semi-decent seats at some of these venues, $150 a person, then, oh, by the way, there's more fees on top of that, and you're looking $500, $800 straight in the face a lot of times. And maybe part of the dynamic here is consumers have reached just a little bit of an exhaustion point or a breaking point. Like, okay, I saw them once, but I can't see my favorite act four or five times in my lifetime anymore because I'm looking at $5,000-$6,000 by that point. Mm-hmm. Furthermore, and I don't know if this has been talked about a lot, but a few weeks ago, the Coachella Festival took place in Southern California in the desert.
16: Oh, yeah.
17: Right outside of Palm Springs. I think Laura, producer, went to it, and I talked about her experience, and she said it was great. I wanted to do it before I turned 30 because why? Well, it's hot. It's all day. You're on your feet. You're with the masses of thousands of people. It's not very comfortable, but it is a cool bucket list thing if you have the energy and vigor to do it. Mm-hmm. And so she thought it was really fun, but kind of exhausting. Here's how my wife and I experienced Coachella. Every minute of the multi-day festival was broadcast on YouTube for free, live streamed with 4K cameras, impeccable sound quality. And we tuned in. We watched David Byrne of Talking Heads, his whole show from start to finish. It felt special to us because we're seeing something live happen in real time, a performance of music, which was spectacular. And we're in the comfort of our own house. We got a little toilet that's 10 feet away from us. We're pouring our own drinks at a tenth of the price. We're making food when we want to. We're pausing the performance when we had to leave.
16: Get off the couch.
17: I'm not saying I liked ourselves right in this process, but I couldn't help. And then we stayed up late for Justin Bieber, who came on at like 11 p.m. Mm. And a couple in their mid-40s. I was just imagining myself waiting all day to see that performance in the desert. No, we watched it, went right to bed afterwards, didn't have to fight traffic or get in line. So what I'm saying is a lot of these concerts, more and more of them are online. If you want to see Sabrina Carpenter, like, you can go put it on your big screen TV.
16: And is it free?
17: They live streamed it completely free.
16: Here's the problem, though, Greg. It used to be like artists could make money from selling their albums and going on tour. And then with the internet, now you don't make money off of selling your music because Apple and Spotify, they have it up there. You stream it. You get nothing. These people they're writing music, producing music. Artists are getting paid nothing. So they make money by touring.
17: Yep.
16: Well, now the touring is coming off the table. So where does this leave the future of music? Oof. Because what they're saying is the big, big artists are okay. Like Beyonce, Taylor Swift, like those people are good. But what is going to happen if they're saying, okay, merch and VIP experiences, this is ridiculous, guys. I know that we can't stop the beat, like cultures change, but what is worth preserving and what are we willing to do?
17: Yes, and I'm hoping, and I don't know if the article bears this out, I'm hoping there will be a booming, smaller market of live music performance, more on the local level. Mm-hmm. So seeing more local acts at microbreweries, small theaters, wineries, and so on and so forth, where you don't have to pay in the hundreds of dollars, but you still want that human creativity element and human artist element to where, yeah, we're not doing it through our screens, but we're not also paying through the nose to go see this. And so you named a number of the artists that are really getting hit by the blue dot factor or blue dot fever. Post Malone is massive. You know, Meghan Trainor is massive.
16: I know.
17: And so if it's hurting their bottom line, they're going to be okay. I will really be dismayed if it's hurting kind of the middle class working musician. I want to see them thrive. It's almost like big box store versus brick and mortar mom and pop store comparison. Mm-hmm.
16: Absolutely.
17: And I think there is a metaphor to be had there.
16: Absolutely. Yeah.
17: Are you going to any shows this summer? Any plans? I mean, you got your own show going on.
16: Let me tell you the show that was a hit.
17: Okay.
16: And they say this is actually part of a trend where artists are doing fewer cities.
17: Okay.
16: And they make you fly to see them because the transportation costs have gotten so expensive.
17: More like a residency model, like Vegas?
16: Well, they do have those. But for example, when Beyonce did her Cowboy Carter tour, she did less than 10 cities. And they said that was an intentional move to basically say the cost of moving is so expensive. So we'll do these key cities and you fly to us. So that's what we did. We flew to LA. And for the latest one I did, which was New Edition, I flew to Detroit. And they say that's the new trend of we're not doing many cities. So if you want to see us, you got to fly to one of these places.
0: Were they doing multiple nights?
16: Some cases they do. The one in Beyonce did in L.A., she did 4 nights in Los Angeles. A ton of people flew to see her there, and people do it. But the New Edition concert was a freaking amazing.
17: New Edition? What was their heyday? The 90s?
16: 80s.
17: The 80s. Okay, what was their hit?
16: Oh, my God. They had so many hits. I mean, there was Candy Girl. There was Telephone Man.
17: You want to sing a few bars?
16: Let's see. Mr. Telephone Man. There's something wrong with my line. And Nate wants to do the traffic.
0: Wow.
16: Get him on the line.
1: Wow, that is something. Yes, I do. Seattle to Everett, a 40-minute trip. Bellevue to Everett, still just under an hour and 55 minutes. So you've got scattered backups from Bellevue into Canyon Park, and then you'll clear out pretty quickly. North 5 in Seattle, bumper to bumper at the Michigan Curve to the Ship Canal Bridge. 40 minutes just to get through downtown Seattle. South 5, still heavy from about Northeast 50th, approaching the Ship Canal Bridge down to I-90. Crossing the lake from Bellevue, plan on a half hour on both of our bridge routes. So 520, your bumper to bumper, mid-span over to I-5, I-90. Stop and go from the East Channel Bridge to I-5. Bellevue to Renton's a half hour. Got a heavy backup from 520 to the Renton Landing. North 405 slows from South Center through the Renton S-curves. And then up north, let's start with Bellingham. South 5, about a mile past the old Fairhaven Parkway, collision blocks your left lane, so you're backed up all the way to Lakeway Drive, a 4-mile backup, and then to Skagit County, North 5 at the Bow Hill Rest Area, a collision blocks your left lane. You're in about a 2-mile parking lot here. 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
1: Now, was Bobby Brown the lead singer or just one of many lead singers?
0: He was not the lead, but okay. He was definitely a star in the group.
2: Oh, Bobby.
0: Bobby, they loved him at the concert, too.
2: Bobby still with us?
0: Oh, yeah.
1: He was on the tour.
0: Some folks saying barely, you know, he couldn't move the same. Okay. But it's okay if you can't move the same. He was still moving the best way his body can move.
1: Love it.
0: All right, Shel, do you want to go off topic?
1: Yes, because we have an expected visitor making their way into the studio as we speak.
2: There you go.
1: It's the mailman, okay? Right. So let's read some texts. Thank you for all of those that chimed in. And we'll start with Ann and Renton, off topic. I love your radio voices so much. It's heaven to hear velvety voices on the air. Great job, you too.
0: Thank you. This is creepy.
1: Whoa.
0: I didn't know I have a velvety, but I'll take it. Thank you so much.
1: Yeah, thank you, Ann.
0: All right, I need an interpreter for Fernando's text because Wednesday means Odin's Day or Woden's Dag.
1: Yeah, I was complaining about the spelling of Wednesday earlier because it's, if you read it out phonetically, it looks like Wed Nest Day, and it's always bothered me my whole life. Maybe
2: the word Wednesday translates to Odin Day. Odin's Day. It derives from an Old English, can't pronounce that, paying homage to the chief Anglo-Saxon Norse god Odin.
1: I strike you as a personality type that would walk around telling people, actually, it's Odin's Day, and yes. I'm going to prefer calling it Odin's Day from here on out.
0: I can never see you doing that.
1: And people would be like, that seems like it's on brand for someone like you.
2: Yeah, that's you. For sure.
1: Tina in the 425 says, hey, Angela, I'm so excited to see your show. I've never been to a musical. This will be such a memorable experience in many ways. Aww. Tina, you are absolutely correct. Aviatrix premiering at the Seattle Public Theater May 15th through June 7th. Just a few tickets left available.
2: I thought tonight.
0: Tonight is the preview.
2: Oh, gotcha.
0: So the preview is where it's like a soft opening in a way. But then the opening night is Friday. So
2: it's like friends and family only.
0: Anyone can get a ticket to a preview.
1: Okay. Yeah, are you equal parts nerves, excitement?
0: All of it. And just, everything all at once. Kate and Auburn, tickets to Angela's musical, The Aviatrix, are very reasonable. Can't wait.
1: On the topic of Iran and inflation, the 360 says, our family drives big trucks. The pump cuts me off at $175 and it's not even full. Ouch. I feel your pain, 360.
0: Fernando, Seattle says, I remember 99 cent gas in the South.
1: Yep. Patrick in the 253, he can't outwardly say that he's worried about the economy. It plays into the negotiation with Iran and gives them an upper hand that he's concerned. Patrick is talking about Trump there in his comments from today.
3: And now it is time for the letter of the day.
1: What is the letter of the day? I got a
2: last page.
0: Oh, okay. Did you want me to do it or do you want to do it? You want to do it?
1: I'll introduce the name. It's Lomax in Sammamish on whether or not to trust AI. Angela? Okay.
0: Last summer, ChatGPT assured me that Joe Biden was president, affirmed it when challenged, but when asked who Donald Trump is, conceded that he is the president. Just last month, multiple times, Chat referred to Donald Trump as former president. These discrepancies aside, I chat with AI pretty much daily.
1: Yeah, there's no red flags or warnings anywhere.
4: That's all she wrote.
5: Didn't write no more. You'll be hearing from me.
1: That's Baccaria. It's Greg Tomlin, Angela Poe, Russell in on the John Curley Show. Thanks for joining us. Let's send it on over to the real-time traffic desk and Nate Dog, Nate Connors.
6: All right, thanks, pal. Bellevue to Everett, 50 minutes. Scattered backup still from, we'll call it Kirkland into Canyon Park. North 5 into Seattle really hasn't budged in the past hour. Bumper to bumper at the Michigan curve to the Ship Canal Bridge. Still 40 minutes to get through this. South 5, you're heavy from Ravenna to I-90. Bellevue to Renton will take you a half hour. You're slow from 520 to the Renton Landing. It is bumper to bumper from Southeast 8th to Cold Creek Parkway, and then from there, it thins out the scattered backups down to the Renton Landing. North 405 still off and on, slowing from South Center through the Renton S curves. And good news up in Skagit and Whatcom counties. We cleared both of our collisions. The first South 5 near Old Fairhaven Parkway in Bellingham, that is cleared. Just a brief backup approaching Fairhaven Parkway. And in North 5 near the Bow Hill rest area, that collision cleared as well. Got about a half a mile backup starting at Bow Hill Road. Cairo News Radio, real-time traffic. I'm Nate Connors.
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3: I'm Michael Toscano. President Trump and Chinese leader Xi Jinping are set to tackle a number of issues when they meet in Beijing tomorrow. Correspondent Natalie Brand reports Iran, trade, and U.S. arms sales to Taiwan are on the table.
21: Beijing has stated ahead of this meeting that it is opposed to those arms sales by the U.S. to Taiwan, of course, a self-governing democratic island, and that Taiwan remains a core interest for China.
3: In South Carolina, Alex Murdaugh, the once prominent lawyer in prison for the murder of his wife and son, is going to get a new trial. Correspondent Mark Strassman tells us that's because the court clerk at his first trial suggested he was guilty.
22: Murdaugh denied killing his wife and son in 2021. Prosecutors claimed he shot them to distract from embezzling millions from his law firm and vulnerable clients. South Carolina's Supreme Court unanimously vacated those murder convictions, blaming County Clerk Becky Hill for shocking jury interference, denying Murdaugh his right to a fair trial.
3: CBS's Ian Lee is following any possible spread of the Hanta virus, and he gets us up to date.
23: The Hanta virus outbreak that began on the MV Hondius cruise ship grew to 11 suspected cases this week, 9 of which have been confirmed.
24: Nothing to fear. The risk is low. This is not another COVID.
23: While there is no cure or vaccine, the World Health Organization says early detection and treatment increases chances of survival.
3: Secretary of Homeland Security Mark Wayne Mullen tells CBS News that there may be arrests by Immigration and Customs Enforcement at this summer's FIFA World Cup in the U.S. He spoke with CBS News Homeland Security correspondent Nicole Skanga.
25: Immigration enforcement at the World Cup is not off the table because that is the mission of ICE.
26: We're not there to go round up mass individuals, but we are always looking for the worst of the worst. We're going to continue to do that.
3: DHS is expected to play a major role in security at the World Cup, which will host dozens of international soccer teams and upwards of 1 million foreign tourists across 11 American cities. A judge has ruled that Curry Richens, the Utah mother who published a children's book about grief after the death of her husband, Eric, will serve a life sentence without the possibility of parole for his murder. Eric's sister, Katie Richens Benson, wanted that.
27: I worry about the safety of Eric's boys, my daughters, my sister, and myself. There is nothing Corey will not do, and no one she will not hurt, to achieve her own selfish ends.
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34: Coming up, new information in the murder of a UW student. But first, Nate Conner's at the real-time traffic desk.
6: All right, thanks, Aaron. 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Bellevue to Everett, 45 minutes. We're still crowded from Kirkland into Canyon Park. It's just a half-hour trip from Seattle to Everett. And really, the only thing slowing you down here is from the Linwood Interchange, just past 164th. South 5 heading into Seattle. We're slow at Lake City Way, down to I-90. It's still about 25 minutes from Linwood to downtown Seattle. This includes a little slowing left through Linwood. North 5, we're still bumper to bumper, closer to Albro Place now, up to the Ship Canal Bridge, 40 minutes to get through downtown. Crossing the lake from Bellevue into Seattle, still about 25 to 30 minutes on both of our bridge routes. So westbound 90, it is crowded. You're slow from the East Channel Bridge all the way over to I-5, but it's bumper to bumper on 520 at the west end of the Lake Bridge over to I-5. That's why you're still comparable drive times here. Bellevue to Renton, still a half hour drive. It's slow bumper to bumper, actually, from about mid-Bellevue down through Factoria, and then from there, things start to thin out for you. 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
34: Good evening, I'm Aaron Granillo. A memorial grows tonight for a UW student who was stabbed to death at an off-campus apartment building. And today, police released surveillance photos of the man who they believe killed that 19-year-old victim inside a laundry room at the Nordheim Court Apartments. You can see those images at MyNorthwest.com. Cairo 7 TV talked to a student who lives at the apartments.
35: And apparently you can get into the laundry room from the garage because there's been a door that's been
0: left open. The keypad doesn't exactly work for it all the time. It's been left open a lot. That's how we somewhat think he got in there.
34: That student says the suspect sounds like the same man who broke into one of his neighbor's units a few weeks ago. If you recognize the man in those photos, call 911. The man charged with raping a teenage girl in North Seattle was in court today. Capra News Radio's Frank Lindsay with more.
1: 35-year-old Joshua Kolchewski pleaded not guilty to kidnapping and rape charges in connection with an attack last week on a 15-year-old girl at a Northgate bus stop.
2: I know that our office has been in touch with the survivor in this case and her family through the King County Sexual Assault Resource Center. They help people through what is a very difficult process.
1: Casey McNerthy in the King County Prosecuting Attorney's Office says bail is set at $1 million. Frank Lindsay, Cairo News Radio.
34: Tacoma is now banning federal agencies, including ICE, from using city-owned property for civil immigration enforcement. City Council unanimously approved that ordinance. Councilmember Sandesh Sandalge.
5: And I would like to see more of our neighbors, especially the county, even the state, to consider and pass similar ordinances, because this is something that's within each of our control.
34: City of Seattle and King County have similar policies in place. Well, the last time the Seahawks took the field,
8: the Seahawks win Super Bowl 60. They are bringing the Lombardi back to the Northwest.
34: And the team they beat will be in the Northwest when the Hawks unveil their championship banner. Reports say it'll be a Super Bowl rematch week one, with Seattle hosting the New England Patriots. Your forecast now, cloudy skies tonight, some more light rain tomorrow with highs in the low 60s. I'm Aaron Granillo, Cairo News Radio.
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0: joining us. Boy, I've been feeling the pinch at the pump for years here in the Seattle area, but we've entered uncharted territory. The first time I saw gas per gallon at over $6, I had to take a moment, take a breath, and then load up my car with that beautiful refined oil and almost shed a tear when I saw the ending price, the total.
1: What was
0: it's insane. Well, my wife's car is a gas guzzler. Mm-hmm. Nice thinking on our part. I think it holds about 20 gallons.
1: Oh my God. So was that 100 something?
0: I think it was 123 bucks. And she drives a lot. And it's been really difficult, Angela. I don't know. Have you felt this as a consumer a number of ways? The more people I talk to, friends that I'm catching up with, a lot of the conversation comes back to why is just everything and anything so expensive?
1: No, we've changed our habits. We have actually absolutely been mindful of it. Now that I think about it, I feel like I should have taken a picture the first day I saw the $6.
0: That's not something you want to savor and remember.
1: 20 years from now, we'll be telling our kids during that time it was, you know, because I still remember going to college and seeing gasoline 99 cents a gallon.
0: Mm. Those were the days.
1: I sound like that person, don't I, Joe? It's like back in my day.
2: I mean, 99 cents.
0: It happens to the best of us, Angela.
1: Back in my day. But yeah, it's absolutely. And what, you know, who I think about in these moments, I think about people who do not have the flexibility. I mean, there are a lot of families that, okay, we don't like paying it, but we can
0: pay it.
1: And then there are folks who are like, they don't have it. And so for them to pay for gas, it comes from something else that they really need, like a bill or groceries or something like that. But the thing is, we're not even getting a break from the groceries. Groceries are up.
0: U.S. annual consumer inflation posts largest gain in 3 years as prices increase broadly. This story up at Reuters and pretty much everywhere gives news to the nation today. Producer prices shot up 6%, which is a mind-boggling number. Core drivers of inflation, energy prices were the largest contributor. Mm-hmm. Gasoline prices jumped sharply. And here in Washington State, I think it's 55-cent state tax. And then the CCA contributes another 50 cents to gas prices per gallon. And so my wife, when she fills up her tank, every single time, $20 is immediately going to the state of Washington, which is wild. That's once a week. So for my wife's car, $80 a month, she's just giving right back to the state of Washington for a number of reasons. But one of the big contributors here has to be the issue that's going on with the war in Iran and the Strait of Hormuz, where the world, I think 20% of the world's oil comes out
1: that's
0: of the Strait of Hormuz, 20 million barrels a day. That has diminished largely. And it's really hard to get a straight answer on what is going on right now as we speak in terms of Strait of Hormuz. Is there a blockade? Isn't there a blockade? Is there a ceasefire? Maybe there is. Maybe there isn't. Whose word do we take for it? Is Trump telling the truth? Are the Iranians willing to compromise? Hard to get a straight answer anywhere, but I just know far less oil is coming out of the Strait of Hormuz right now.
1: Well, one thing that's really clear is how President Trump feels about where we are. I think you have some audio of that, or Joe, you have the audio?
2: I do, yes.
1: Yeah.
0: Is this a gaggle?
3: Even a little bit. It's the only thing that matters that I'm talking about Iran, they can't have a nuclear weapon. I don't think about American financial situation. I don't think about anybody. I think about one thing. You cannot let Iran have a nuclear weapon. That's all. That's the only thing.
1: What was your reaction to that?
0: My reaction was, can we turn off the damn helicopter or the airplane? Those sound bites bother me so much.
1: Yeah.
0: And I'd like to hear every word that the president is saying here because it's quite striking.
1: Yeah.
0: Some might even say alarming. And for those that couldn't hear over the propellers or engines, the reporter basically asked Joe, how much does the American economy factor into your decision making in terms of the war with Iran? And he said, not at all. And he began to expand on that thought and kind of said, the American consumer doesn't factor into my choice.
1: And he said, but I want to highlight, not even a little bit.
0: Not even a little bit. Okay.
1: Yeah. And here's the deal. on one hand, I see where he's trying to go with this. He's trying to say that when it comes to safety, I have to focus on our safety first. I can't think about the other things. But to say that you don't when how much of a threat Iran posed is technically still being debated. Even U.S. officials saying we don't know for sure how close they were to having a nuclear weapon, saying that you're not concerned about our finances even a little bit. If I were his comms person, I'd be a little concerned.
2: Well, and
1: Joe, what say you?
2: Well, it's not just gas prices. And I think that's the easiest thing because people drive by 1, 2, 10 gas stations. Excuse me, every day when they're going to work or coming home from work, so they see that number all the time.
0: And you see the fluctuation, and it's hard not to notice, yeah.
2: But this boils down to the price of a barrel of oil, which is gas, which is, it goes into, every piece of plastic that's manufactured has petrochemicals that come from that barrel of oil.
0: Glorious petrochemicals coursing through my veins.
2: Fertilizers, almost literally anything that's manufactured, nearly anything is dependent on that price. So that's why everything is so expensive now. And then, of course, the cost of transporting everything, that all boils down to the cost of fuel, too. But so it's literally almost everything that you spend money on is affected by the price of oil.
0: Well, and it harkens back to the Ragin' Cajun, James Carville's line about it's the economy, stupid, when it comes to voter sentiment. And I think that's one of the reasons this quote is gaining so much traction today nationally, because is this a quote that Democrats will use against the president in the upcoming midterms? And do Americans care? And how much do they associate inflation and the pinch at the pump, the price at the pump, directly correlative to Trump's policies? Right,
1: I don't know that Democrats are going to be able to use that. I don't think so. I think because I feel like his people can easily defend it and say that when it comes, if you were to tell someone, okay, which thing do you want me to prioritize, your safety or your wallet? People would say, okay, prioritize my safety. And so, I mean, we can kind of, analyze his words or whatever, but I think at the heart of it, he's trying to say he has a singular focus. What they can pinpoint is how much of a threat was Iran in that moment, that we needed to do that we didn't need to go through Congress, that we didn't need to have like a coalition of other people who agreed. And to me, that might be better ammunition.
0: No, well said, metaphorically speaking.
1: Yeah,
0: yes.
1: My bad.
0: I think you're exactly spot on. And my big question is, he keeps repeating this line of the most important thing is, as commander in chief, I need to keep our people safe. Granted, I actually agree with that.
1: Totally.
0: But the bigger question is then this word imminent and phrase imminent threat. And do most Americans think we were in a situation where Iran was a week away or a month away from getting, maintaining, or deploying a nuclear weapon against the United States? I think for millions and millions of voters, Iran was sort of out of sight, out of mind for the most part. And this attack and this ongoing war took most Americans by surprise. Now, if you talk to people in the military, they might have a different perspective on it. It's still fresh on their mind. Was the Marine bombing in 1983, I believe it was, of Iran, the hostage crisis in Beirut. Thank you. Yes. And so there is a narrative by those writers and commentators like Brett Stevens or more kind of Iran hawks that say, hey, Iran's been at war with us for 40 years and now we're finally finishing this thing. I just don't, that's a hard sell, I think, for a lot of Americans. And when you go, hey, look, in my everyday life, I'm trying to get to work. I'm trying to take care of my family, raise my kids, and provide somewhat of a comfortable life here. And when I'm paying more through the nose for everything, it's hard for me to go, well, I'm really glad Iran doesn't have a nuke, because you didn't really feel that threat personally before. I'm not making a judgment. I'm just saying that's my gauge on the sentiment of a lot of American voters.
1: So question from the text line. Would you rather wait until they absolutely, positively have a nuclear weapon and hold the entire world hostage? They already have ballistic missiles that could hit Europe, only a matter of time before they had to hit our East Coast. How long do you wait?
0: It all depends on how close they were to getting one. And then
2: they were nowhere near. Every intelligence agency that works for this country said they were absolutely nowhere near.
1: This was U.S. intelligence.
0: Here's the wild part, because fresh on our minds, we all remember the Iraq War. And that had far more like congressional support, and they went through kind of appropriate channels before that invasion. There was still a lot of disagreement about it before, during, and after, still to this day. But George W. Bush did far more legwork in getting America.

0: and buy-in to what he was doing at the time, if you remember. Trump, I just don't believe that the goals have ever been firmly established. We really don't know what the end game is here, and I read this report.
1: Well, he said the end game is to make sure they don't have a nuclear weapon. Okay. Is that not end game enough?
0: New York Times today, okay. U.S. intelligence shows Iran retains substantial missile capabilities. So if the goal
1: was see what you mean.
0: Weakening this regime, if anything, we've exposed an ace in the hole that they have, which is the Strait of Hormuz, which was open before the war. And now we realized, wait, we don't have a lot of leverage here in terms of what they're doing with the Strait. And so in some ways, there is a very big potential for Iran to come out on the other side of this stronger and realizing, wait, we had a few weapons, quote unquote, we didn't even know about until we faced an existential threat, this regime. And when you back a rat into a corner, they'll gnaw your face off in order to get out. So they're throwing everything but the kitchen sink at America in terms of how to get us out of the country. And I just feel like we've almost in some regards opened up a bigger can of worms than
1: like
0: there
1: Pandora's
0: was before.
1: Box.
0: Potentially. I mean, I don't know if what Trump thought was this was just going to be a cakewalk like
1: that's
0: Venezuela.
1: What they said. That's what they said. Remember, they came. Let me. So I want you to continue. But he did come out and say this was going to be quick. I wish we could pull up the quote.
0: 2 weeks.
1: Right. But go ahead. Finish. I want you to finish.
0: And now it's this excursion or expedition. He's even said military operation. God help us if he adds the word special before that, because that's how Putin described his war in Ukraine was a special military operation. And I don't like the sound of it. I don't like the look of it. And I sit here with a lot of consternation about how this continues to play out in the coming weeks. And they're talking about giving taxpayers a break at the pump that might last until December, which is sort of the administration tipping over their hand saying, we don't see any end in sight in terms of soaring inflation.
2: And that's like a 35, that's the gas, the federal gas tax.
0: That's a federal
2: like
0: gas
2: 35
0: tax,
2: cents,
0: exactly.
2: Which affects, you get 35 cents off the cost of gas. But that, if the war continues, the cost of oil is going to continue to go up. And like I said, that affects so many other things besides gas.
1: He had one job. He had one job. That's all people wanted when they elected him. They were like, economy. That was the number. Am I wrong? That was the number one issue. Can you help the economy?
2: And no foreign wars he ran on, too.
0: Forever wars.
2: Yeah,
0: no forever wars. That's exactly right.
1: I do want to share this because you touched on something, Greg, when you said you wonder if this has kind of opened up. I think I put word. There was a phrase you used, and I think I said Pandora's box.
0: Can of worms, Pandora's box.
1: Can of worms, yes, that's what I meant. And there was this article in The Guardian where the guy said Iran didn't have a nuclear weapon before this war, but you can see why it would develop one now. and it makes the point about peace, like when they do have these talks and then violations of what they agreed to, you know, the lack of trust, like if there were, I wouldn't say we were all like kumbaya before, but in terms of the level of trust and the amped up, the elevation of it, escalation of it, I should say. So I love the quote here. He said, the nukes are the only sure way of deterring future onslaughts from their perspectives. And he just said, in the middle of diplomatic negotiations, they've struck even in peace deal. So it's just, I also have concerns about the repercussions of this down the road, and I'm not sure what we are getting in exchange for this potential risk.
0: Is the juice worth the squeeze?
1: That's it.
0: Do we think that Republican resistance to the Iran war is going to grow? There is a story in the Seattle Times today. Those like Senator Lisa Murkowski of Alaska, Rand Paul, who's kind of been against this war from the beginning. There is that label of a lame duck presidency starting to encroach on Trump. It, you know, looking at 2 years straight in the face, I don't even know if the ballroom's going to be done before his term is over. And so do you think some in his party will become more emboldened to have fresh, original, and maybe even contrary ideas to the commander-in-chief because they don't feel like they need to have him in their corner going forward because he can't run in another election?
1: Sorry, I just stopped at ballroom and my brain just...
0: Sorry, I had to throw that in there.
1: I couldn't even go past the ballroom.
0: I'm actually not against the ballroom, okay? I'm not against the ballroom.
1: I'm not against the ballroom. It just feels like... It feels like...
0: Joe, you've been hanging out too much in the dark west.
2: That's a fact.
1: It feels like a let them eat cake moment when we're

0: in a tough economy for a lot of people, and it's like, and we're going to build a ballroom. In times like these, we say, you know what? We'll wait on that kitchen remodel, you know. But at the same time, everybody ain't suffering. If you look at Wall Street, things are good. And
1: it's almost inexplicable.
0: On our backs.
1: I check the stock market every day, and I just see this parabolic line that has gone straight up for like the past month. And I truly don't understand it. Like, lots of people are clearly getting rich here. But I think the numbers I read last week were 10% of the people own 93% of the stocks or something like that. So, well, 401ks are part of that. But,
2: and to answer your question about Republicans being against the war, so they have, the Senate has three times voted to restrict Trump's war powers.
1: Right,
2: essentially.
1: Right.
2: And three times it has not passed.
1: It's like 50 to 49.
2: It's like 50 to 49. But today they did it again. And every time they do it, more Republicans vote to pass this bill. And today three more went to that side.
0: So Murkowski Rand Paul. And
1: Fetterman went for Trump.
2: Fetterman was, I think,
0: Susan Collins. That was the other
1: Susan
0: one.
1: Susan Collins, that's right.
0: Those are the Republicans that...
1: But you don't have any patience for Murkowski. We got into that in the pre-show meeting. I'm sad we didn't get enough time for it here before the break, but something to explore in another segment. Greg Tomlin, Angela Poe Russell in on the John Curley Show. How are the gas guzzlers doing out on the roads? Nate Dogg at the real-time traffic desk.
3: Well, Greg, good news is we're starting to thin down out there, so you're saving a little bit of gas. Bellevue to Linwood is down to a half hour. Still crowded from 520 to 527, though. Seattle to Linwood, we've totally cleared out. South 5 heading into Seattle slows at Ravenna down to I-90. Linwood to downtown, less than 25 minutes. North 5, we're down to scattered backups now, starting before the West Seattle Bridge over to the Ship Canal Bridge, a half hour to get through downtown. Our Lake Bridges, westbound 520 jams up at the Arboretum over to I-5. Westbound 90 is still crowded from Island Crest Way to I-5, but you're at a decent speed here. 20 to 25 minutes from Bellevue to Seattle on both routes. Bellevue to Renton, 25 minutes. Still jam-packed between Southeast 8th and Cold Creek Parkway. The Sounders have a match at Lumen Field coming up here in just a few minutes. And Demi Lovato, a sold-out show at Climate Pledge Arena. 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Cairo News Radio, real-time traffic. 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
20: Good evening, I'm Aaron Granillo. Newly released photos tonight show the man who police suspect killed a 19-year-old University of Washington student at an off-campus apartment building. We have posted those images on MyNorthwest.com. This all comes as students say previous concerns at the building were ignored. Cairo 7 TV's Madeline Audley reports from the Nordham Court Apartments.
21: Students living there like Quinlan Day tell us they've had concerns over security at the complex.
22: You can get into the laundry room from the garage because there's been a door that's been left open. The keypad doesn't exactly work for it all the time. It's been left open a lot.
21: Police haven't said how the suspect got in, but three people who live here tell us the lock hadn't been working. We're working to confirm those claims. A rep for the building told us in part, quote, some of the information being shared publicly is not accurate. This remains an active investigation, and we believe it is important to allow law enforcement the time to complete their work, end quote.
20: And police do want you to call 911 if you recognize the suspect. They say he should be considered armed and dangerous. President Trump in China now for a meeting with President Xi Jinping. Trade is among the top issues, with the push for China to open up to more U.S. business. CBS's Natalie Brand reports some big-name CEOs have tagged along.
23: 17 CEOs from top American companies, including Boeing, Apple, and NVIDIA, are in China with the president, signaling a focus on deals. But with other huge issues looming from Taiwan to Iran, experts say don't expect big breakthroughs.
20: And for Boeing, the company is eyeing a potential multi-billion-dollar jet order with China. A 48-year-old woman who survived a terrifying Alaska Airlines flight is suing the Seattle-based carrier. Kyra News Radio's James Lynch reports.
0: The lawsuit filed by aviation attorney Mark Lindquist claims an Alaska flight crew knowingly flew Flight 700 from Seattle to Phoenix into severe turbulence in December 2024. The plane allegedly dropped about 200 feet, slamming passengers and flight attendants into the cabin ceiling, leaving several injured.
1: Alaska airline pilots received repeated warnings of severe turbulence and dangerous weather. They flew into it anyway.
0: Lindquist says the lawsuit seeks damages for physical injuries, medical bills, and emotional trauma. James Lynch, Cairo News Radio.
20: And we are reaching out to Alaska Airlines for comment. Now to the real-time traffic desk. Here's Nate Conner.
2: Hey, thanks, Aaron. Let's start you here in Seattle, North 5. We're down to scattered backups approaching the West Seattle Bridge at the Ship Canal. About a half hour to get through downtown. South 5, just a little crowded from Northeast 45th to the Convention Center. Nothing real heavy here. Checking out our Lake Bridges, not much has changed here in the last 10 minutes. Westbound 520 jams up at the Arboretum over to I-5. Westbound 90 is crowded from about midway inside the Mercer Tunnel into the Mount Baker Tunnel. It's about 20 minutes across the lake from Bellevue to Seattle on both routes. Bellevue to Linwood down to 25 minutes. Off and on, scattered slowing between 520 and 527. Bellevue to Renton, 25 minutes. Still really packed from Southeast 8th through Factoria, and then you're going to thin out fairly quickly. A wind advisory remains in effect at the Tacoma Narrows Bridge. And a heads up, all northbound lanes of 405 are going to shut down overnight between State Route 900 and Renton up to Coal Creek Parkway. That's between 11:30 tonight and 4 a.m. WashDOT plans the same closure again tomorrow night. The detour sends you over to Coal Creek Parkway. Cairo News Radio, real-time traffic. I'm Nate Connors.
20: To your forecast now, mostly cloudy skies tonight, partly cloudy tomorrow with some isolated showers as well. Highs back into the low 60s. I'm Aaron Granillo, Cairo News Radio.
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3: Greg Tomlin and Angela Poe Russell in on the John Curley Show. 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
24: All right, so you just heard it in the news about the 19-year-old University of Washington student who was stabbed to death at that off-campus housing complex. Again, still don't have a suspect as of last check. What I do want to talk about is, in response to the killing, Turning Point USA has postponed a planned appearance on campus by conservative activist Chloe Cole. The group says it received violent threats from groups like Antifa and accused critics of attempting to link the event to the murder. Student activists had also been calling for this to be canceled in light of this murder, out of just concern for the rhetoric. And I guess I'm curious to know from you, Greg, because I know you're a proponent of free speech and the exchange of ideas. How do you feel about when the incidents, and it's not, I hate to call it an incident because this was violence. This was trauma. It was horrific.
3: Murder.
24: It's
3: yeah.
24: all of that. Yeah. And then having someone like her who comes on and talks about, I mean, we don't know what the motive was for this, but transgender people are targeted at a higher rate than others.
3: The murder rate within the trans community is definitely higher. I was looking at statistics today. I was trying to follow up on the respective incidents and are there data points on whether it's hate crime related or is it a domestic situation or sometimes it's even sex worker related and so on and so forth. But it's hard to get real clear data. But yeah, you're right. The trans community, the murder rate is much higher. And it's a difficult situation. It's kind of a flashpoint here, but it involves a lot of issues that we should all care deeply about. And one is free speech. One is, what are the responsibilities of a publicly funded institution in creating a marketplace of ideas where people can discuss, debate, and have conversation about provocative, controversial topics here. What immediately came to mind for me was a historical perspective. Was the Columbine shooting, was that 99 or 98 in Colorado?
25: 98, or no, I think it was 99.
3: I think yeah. I was like a junior in high school, mm-hmm. and I remember it like it was yesterday. But I also remember subsequently, right after that heinous crime was committed, the NRA had been scheduled to hold an event not too far away from Columbine, and there was immense pressure on the NRA not to have their event because they thought it would be insensitive given that, you know, guns were used and that those horrific murders of those students at Columbine. The NRA pushed back and said, we've had this event on the schedule for long before this crime took place. And furthermore, it's our free speech right to do it. And so they held the event and faced immense scrutiny for it, immense pushback and immense anger here. And so you can see how I kind of relate these two stories here. So Chloe Cole, from what I understand, is someone who has detransitioned. Do I have that correct?
24: That is correct. Okay. Yeah, and she had hormones. Yeah. She actually had a double, is it mastectomy? Is that what they call it? Yeah, so all the things, right?
3: And Turning Point USA was going to feature Chloe at an event at UW. And there was some outcry that, hey, given these two murders in the area of people within the transgender community, it would be horrific for you to come here and talk about detransitioning.
24: Well, no, she would come there and basically speak out against that kind of stuff. Because basically she's a person that, okay, I'm getting reversed, but point is she is speaks out against wokeism.
3: Yes.
24: She speaks out against being transgender. Yes. So she's a person, right. The detransition.
3: Yeah.
24: And, but anyway, go ahead. I just wanted
3: Now, so there were calls for Chloe to not speak because of the sensitivity factor, but that's not why Chloe Cole decided to postpone this event.
24: Nope, and glad you pointed that out.
3: She decided, Chloe.
24: No, you're right. Chloe. I think she is she.
3: Okay,
24: yes.
3: Thank you.
24: Mm-hmm.
3: Chloe decided to postpone this event with Turning Point USA because of safety fears, which is an entirely different issue in my mind. And this subject, it's full of nuance here. If I had been a part of Turning Point USA or Chloe Cole, I'm not so sure I would have postponed the event until these safety concerns arose. Because I think, if I can put myself in their shoes for a moment, if you would have canceled the event, you'd be sort of tacitly admitting that our viewpoint is somewhat responsible for this kind of violence in the community. And the second you do that, then you undermine the case that you are trying to make. Mm-hmm. And here's another thing I'll just posit into the conversation, which is if progressives are all about living your truth, who are progressives to undermine Chloe Cole's perspective of this is my lived truth? I became transgender. I've now transitioned back. What makes that viewpoint any less valid, if that's true for Chloe, to espouse that in a public arena where on a college campus, that's exactly what we should be doing, is debating controversial issues and trying to come to either some sort of consensus or get closer to the truth of a matter here. So I think there's a little inconsistency in ideological worldview in terms of progressive thinking. Am I wrong?
24: It's not about being wrong. I'd like to share another perspective. How about
3: please.
24: That?
3: Yeah, I want to hear it.
24: You ever heard that quote, just because you can do something doesn't mean you should? And I think sometimes if we just put the politics aside and our viewpoints aside for a moment, there are moments when you just want to be a good human. And if you just had a killing on campus related to a topic that that impacts a community that you will be talking about when you attend, out of sensitivity to maybe a grieving campus, bow out. Now, I get your point. Would you bowing out be in some way acknowledging
3: implicit
24: that what you say? And I think that's where they would have to manage that or communicate that in a way to say, this in no way reflects like that our views are, you know, inflammatory, but we want to be sensitive to the fact that we are here exchanging, you know, ideas that people disagree with and that the community is grieving, and let's come back another time. And so, but I get your point that if they were to back out, would it? Okay, well, let's ask this question.
3: You make a causation correlation argument.
24: Do you think people like her speaking, do you feel like it does provoke people to treat transgender people in a disrespectful way?
3: I think some of that is subjective, and it's one of the reasons the First Amendment can be applied pretty broadly to speech. There's only really a few instances where we say what you are conveying right now, what you are speaking, is not protected by the First Amendment. And that in the Supreme Court has been very clear in, you know, a couple landmark cases that I don't have right in front of me. But I think the main threshold is what you're saying bound to cause imminent harm to an individual. So you have the distinction of fighting words. So what's not protected is to say, let's go out and kill someone.
24: Right.
3: That's not a protected First Amendment speech.
24: Of course.
3: If you are saying, hey, I transitioned, mm-hmm. I was part of the transgender community, and I've transitioned back, that's hard for me to say that that's not protected speech. And furthermore, I despise the heckler's veto. I truly despise the death threat veto that seems to be ubiquitous on a lot of college campuses today in particular. And I think people that make safety threats against speakers on campuses really need to be sought after and apprehended and face the full extent of the law.
24: Yeah.
3: Because if we are silencing opinions or provocative ideas simply because they run afoul of your particular ideology, I think the much bigger threat is threats of violence, not speech and unpopular opinions is violence.
24: Mm. Well said. Nate, what's happening in the world of traffic?
2: A lot still. This report brought to us by the Seattle Mariners. In Federal Way, we have a big collision. South 5 just past Wild Waves. This is blocking three left lanes, so that leaves one far right lane open for traffic. And you're sitting in a bumper-to-bumper backup starting just before State Route 18. And this is this just happened about 10 minutes ago, so you can expect this backup to just grow exponentially. No estimated time when we may reopen the lanes here. Here in Seattle, North 5, we're down to just scattered backups from the West Seattle Bridge to the Ship Canal Bridge. 25 minutes get you through downtown. South 5 remains a little crowded from Northeast 45th down to the Convention Center. Checking out our Lake Bridge commute, westbound 90, just a little slow across the Lake Bridge. Otherwise, you're wide open between Bellevue and Seattle. And westbound 520 jams up at Montlake over to I-5. Now, Bellevue to Linwood, 25 minutes, off and on slowing from 520 to 527. Bellevue to Renton is down to 20 minutes, still packed as you make your way through Factoria, but by the time you hit Coal Creek Parkway, things start to thin out pretty quickly for you. 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
2: A full closure now, southbound 509 at Alexander Avenue.
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24: Welcome back to the John Curley Show. I'm Angela Poe Russell, along with Greg Tomlin. Of course, we got Joe keeping things under control in the producer chair. A chocolate maker is in trouble, you all. They shrunk the size of the chocolate bar, but kept the packaging the same. Shame. Yep, went from 100 grams to 90, but never told consumers and had the nerve to raise the price. What? Has this happened to you? Well, here's the good news. A court in Germany is holding the shrinkflation culprits accountable. A regional court concluded that they violated competition law by cutting the weight of its Milka Alpenmilch bar without making the change clear to consumers. Ah, justice wins. Has this happened to you?
3: Angela, as much as I don't like shrinkflation or how companies get creative with how they pull a fast one on consumers, I actually say this story highlights for me how I'm still glad to be living in the land of the free, home of the brave, land of the free market. I mean, they weren't doing anything to lie. They were hiding the fact that the milk bars got smaller, but it's not like they did false advertising and said there's still 100 grams.
24: Well,
3: did they?
24: They 100 grams was on the packaging, but
3: of the 90?
24: Bar was 90.
3: Okay.
24: So they kept.
3: Okay, that's one detail I missed.
24: Yep. But to your point,
3: okay,
24: in general.
3: Straight to the electric chair then.
24: but to your point, though, I think others do that where it isn't technically a lie, but the
3: companies get creative with how they pull a fast one on consumers. I actually say this story highlights for me how I'm still glad to be living in the land of the free, home of the brave, land of the free market. I mean, they weren't doing anything to lie. They were hiding the fact that the milk bars got smaller, but it's not like they did false advertising and said there's still 100 grams.
24: Well,
3: did they?
24: They 100 grams was on the packaging, but
3: of the 90?
24: Bar was 90.
3: Okay.
24: So they kept.
3: Okay, that's one detail I missed.
24: Yep. But to your point,
3: okay,
24: in general.
3: Straight to the electric chair then.
24: but to your point, though, I think others do that where it isn't technically a lie, but the package just. Yeah. So
3: has
24: tell
3: this
24: me,
3: happened to you? Because I feel like everyone has a shrinkflation story as of late.
24: All right. Let's each give our stories.
3: Okay.
24: For me, it was a nice warm day in Florida. And
3: set
24: I went
3: scene.
24: To yeah, and I went to Whataburger because I only get there a couple times a year and they're so good. If you know, you know. So I get the burger and the bun is the same, this huge bun. And I'm like that old lady back in the day, like, where's the beef? This is not the burger that I grew up with. I was like, what? What isn't even
3: close. This isn't Whataburger. Where's the burger?
24: That part. Joe, what's your story?
25: So last year, John and I were eating Snickers bars every single day. We don't do this anymore, but last year we were doing it every single day.
3: How do you and John say so fit? That's neither here nor there.
25: It started to get away from me, so that's why we stopped.
3: Okay.
25: So we know the exact weight and size of a Snickers bar intimately. And then one day, they brought in a new shipment, and I noticed it was just even the weight. I'm like, this is something's weird. We opened them up. These things were noticeably smaller. But I don't think most people would notice. Because we were eating them every single day, it was clear as day to us. And it didn't cost any less.
24: We need to get our attorney general on it. He's suing everybody.
3: It's a staple in our household. For years, we've gotten the 12 bagels at Costco for $5.99. 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And they're not bad bagels.
24: Like, okay.
3: They're cooked, baked fresh daily, right? I'm in Costco the other day, and I see this massive pack of bagels, and it's 8 bagels in one package. 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So the price, quote-unquote, decreased, but you only get one bag, but you get a few more bagels. So the shrinkflation that took place there, I realized, Costco, you can't pull this fast one on me. They went from 50 cents a bagel to 62 cents a bagel. But they changed the optics to try to fool the people shopping
24: there.
3: It was, you would buy 2 for 1 basically before.
24: Okay.
3: And it was $5.99 for 2 bags of 6.
24: Got it.
3: Now it's $4.99 for 1 bag of 8. And
24: okay.
3: I'm like, I got a calculator on my phone. I'm doing the math. You're charging me 10 cents more per bagel. It's an outrage.
24: You got to get up early to keep up with Greg. Okay, same for Nate. Nate, how's it going?
2: Still got troubles out there. This one brought to you by Cairo News Radio app and Federal Way South 5, just past Wild Waves. We've got a collision blocking 3 left lanes. That leaves 1 right lane open. I am seeing cars get by there in the HOV bypass lane. You're in a bumper-to-bumper backup starting before State Route 18. Federal Way to Tacoma has spiked to almost a half-hour trip now. That's about a 20-minute delay, and it's only going to get worse before it gets better. Here in Seattle, North 5, scattered backup still from the West Seattle Bridge to the Ship Canal Bridge, 25 minutes to through downtown. South 5 still a little crowded from the north end of the Ship Canal Bridge to the Convention Center. Westbound 520 is bumper to bumper at Montlake over to I-5. Bellevue to Renton down to 20 minutes, just still packed through Factoria. North 405 scattered, slowing from Totem Lake to Canyon Park. And a reminder, all northbound lanes of 405 shut down overnight between State Route 900 in Renton and Coal Creek Parkway from 11:30 to 4 a.m. The detour will send you to Coal Creek. 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
1: Hi, I'm Erica, the annuals buyer here at Sky Nursery. 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
18: CBS News legal contributor Jessica Levinson explains that decision.
19: Murdoch had argued that he needed a new trial because of jury tampering, and specifically because of things that the court clerk said to the jury. Things like, I don't think the defense has much of a case here. Things like, just look at his body language. Apparently, she also said something to the jury along the lines of, well, this verdict shouldn't take you long.
18: Murdoch will remain in prison because he pleaded guilty to a series of financial crimes. CBS's Stacy Lynn reports the remains of a second American soldier who went missing during military exercises in Morocco have been recovered.
0: She's been identified as 19-year-old Army Specialist Mariah Simone Collington of Florida. The two soldiers were reported missing May 2nd after participating in African Lion, an annual multinational military exercise held in Morocco. Their disappearance triggered a search operation involving more than 1,000 U.S. and Moroccan military and civilian personnel.
18: Redrawing congressional maps is in full swing in southern states.
13: Georgia is now the latest state to move ahead with redistricting following a recent Supreme Court ruling on gerrymandering. Governor Kemp says because voting is already underway, the new maps will apply for the 2028 election.
20: You know, the Supreme Court rule, which I applaud and have said the whole time that, listen, we're going to have to redraw the maps. It was not a matter of if, but when. And, you know, I think right after the runoff is a good time to do that.
13: Democrats are vowing to fight any redistricting plan. Jonathan O'Brien for CBS News, Atlanta.
18: And in Louisiana, lawmakers have advanced a new 5-to-1 congressional map that favors Republicans. The Senate today rejected another attempt by Democrats to limit President Trump's ability to use military force against Iran. One new Republican, Alaska's Lisa Murkowski, voted in favor. This is CBS News.
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18: Fans of Marvel's The Punisher are complaining over apparent issues with the new one-shot film from Disney+.
24: Hey, Frank.
25: It's not the violence in The Punisher, One Last Kill, that's got some fans riled up. Apparently, it's what they're hearing.
24: Tell me what's going on.
25: Comments on social media describing issues with the overall sound mix on the film. One viewer on Reddit saying, "The worst audio I've had from anything by Marvel." An ex the streamer replying saying they were working on a solution. There's complaints about some of the visual effects, too, that look unfinished.
26: I'm disappointed.
25: Overall, though, it's got solid reviews, a 91% audience score on Rotten Tomatoes. Matt Wolf, CBS News.
18: President Trump's meeting this week with Chinese President Xi comes as members of Congress call for a crackdown on China's ability to acquire U.S. farmland. There's new bipartisan legislation aiming to close what they describe as dangerous loopholes. Michael Toscano, CBS News.
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1: It's a big day in the world as the president of the United States of America heads over to meet the other most powerful man on the planet, Xi. Where are they? China. Now it's time for Trump in China. That's right, big day. Trump in China, getting off the plane with all the business leaders. It's a lot of business. We're going to talk business, but we don't need anything from you. We don't even like you, Xi, but I'm here anyways. Tell me about Godzilla. Oh, my Lord. So Trump there today. And the question is, how big is this? It's as big as they want to make it. They'll both make it big if they want it to be and smaller if they want it to be. Meaning it's not as important as you're making it out to be, or this was epic. That's what this is going to be. And a lot of it's going to be about AI. A lot of it is going to be about AI, business. But the welcome he got off the airplane was tremendous. You know, like cheerleaders, bunch of, you know, women wearing these, you know, blue, like men's dress shirts, they almost look like, with white skirts. And they had the Chinese flag and the American flag as they wandered through. And, he got the full treatment, right? He got the full treatment. So this will be, you know, again, they'll use it for whatever they feel they need to use it for. I think a lot of people are thinking that this is going to be all about Iran on top of AI. I don't know how much that is going to be on the table. I don't know. Because Trump asking China for help isn't probably going to go over well with the base. And it's not going to go over well, I think, with him. So I don't know. And he's already said, look, we don't need their help. We've won the war. The war's over. We've crushed him. It's over. We've won. It's a victory. It's ours. Period. Case closed. Over. We win. But yet it still continues to go on. Oil's continuing to be up. We found out yesterday that Iran, I don't know if you're aware of this, they've got stuff left. What? 70% of their munitions, of their weapons, according to our intelligence, including the CIA, said they've got about 70% of their stockpile left. So we'll see how much China will embrace the opportunity to maybe be the peacemaker. But as we talked to our buddy Mike Leinchester, our military analyst, he says, look, do we want to give them that, Xi and China, the opportunity to be the peacemaker, right? Like, that's the whole big thing. The U.S., the power, being able to play a role in that. Do we want that? Are we going to allow that? Do they want to do that? What's in it for them? So I don't think this is going to be as much as about Iran as people think. I think they've already made up their mind. They're going to continue. There may be, there's probably will be some conversations about it, but how far will it go? I don't know. I don't. I think this is a lot about AI and what's going on with AI and business. That's why he's got a lot of business leaders there with him. On top of that, he's got issues that he knows he has to deal with here. And yesterday, before he left, he said something that if I am the Democrats, I am running 24/7 in every way, shape, or form. So he was asked about Iran, the economy.
2: Are you negotiating with Iran, Mr. President? To what extent are American financial situations motivating you to make a deal?
3: Not even a little bit. The only thing that matters when I'm talking about Iran, they can't have a nuclear weapon. I don't think about Americans' financial situation. I don't think about anybody. I think about one thing. We cannot let Iran have a nuclear weapon. That's all. That's the only thing that motivates
1: him. That's it. That's the only thing that motivates him. Can't have a nuclear weapon. I don't think about America's financial situation, Americans' finance. Like I said, I would run this over and over again.
3: I don't think about Americans' financial situation. I don't think about anybody.
1: That right there is going to be played over and over again. It's already everywhere, right? Front page of just about everything. Drudge. I don't think about America's financial situation. At a time when the polls are showing you should, at a time when people are pissed and angry and frustrated because they felt

0: they were sold a bill of goods, whether it be the war, Epstein, you throw all of that in, but then you put this in the middle of it and boom, it's ugly. And the potential for it to get uglier, it's growing.
1: From skyrocketing prices at the pump to all-time highs for beef, families are feeling the pain from the biggest jump in the cost of living in 3 years. The U.S. government says prices in April jumped 3.8% compared to last year. Energy prices in the wake of the Iran war fueling the surge.
0: Yes. Yeah, fueling it. Among other things. But that knock-on effect is going to happen. And, you know, my uncle sends me a picture the other day. It's $100 for him to fill up his tank. He's got a 16-gallon tank. He's out in California. By the way, California's about ready to really get kicked in the grundle because the last of their Middle East oil, their Saudi oil, is going to be coming soon. When that happens, it's going to get even more expensive because it's about refining. And we know California wants no part of refining and refineries anywhere. They don't want to put anything new in. So now you're going to have stuff shipped via ships elsewhere. It's going to take longer to get there. You're also in a situation where even if it was refined on the East Coast, it's got to get there. And that may have to come in cars, trains. This is not going well for him. And then you've got a lot of other issues.
1: Beef at an all-time high, up 14.9%. Ground beef now more than $7 a pound. Tomatoes up 50%. Coffee up nearly 30%. Chicago shoppers feeling the pain.
2: I could buy milk for $1.99 a couple 3 weeks ago, $2.29 now.
1: Airline fares are up more than 20%. By one estimate, the American household is spending $642 more per month for the same stuff as they did 3 years ago.
0: That's not a win right there. You're not winning anything with that. And then you get to the power, the energy crisis that people are worried about. You know, the data centers. We sit there, we talk about the data centers, all these things, which are all important to talk about. But as we've talked about, the energy market, in particular oil market, will drag everything all over.
1: Energy prices in the wake of the Iran war fueling the surge. Gas up 28.4% year over year. The national average for regular now $4.49 a gallon. For diesel, $5.63 a gallon.
3: That's 100 gallons, so it cost me about $710.
1: Trucker Kyle Cameron says before the war broke out, that same fill-up would have cost him about $465.
0: That's not sustainable. If you're hoping to hold on to the House and the Senate. Look, I'm going to cut Trump some slack here, even though I consistently will criticize certain situations. But I'm going to cut him some slack here in the sense that you don't need to answer everything that's asked. And you're in the midst of negotiation. You want to show you have strength. And you're like, look, you know, if the economy struggles, that's the price that we've got to pay. As a nation to do this, it is short-term pain, but this will be long-term gain. But it sounds like, yeah, I just don't care. And people feel that way. People are feeling it. People are frustrated and they're angry. I talk to people every single day about how these prices are absolutely crushing them. And it's everything you can think of. It's not just the cost of you know, a gallon of gas. It's not just the cost of beef. It is everything. And somebody said to me yesterday, you know, tell everybody stop bitching, Chad. Right. If it was $100 last year, it's only $103 now. I'm like, I don't think you understand how this works. It's not $103 because it went up 3% is, you know, what you're thinking. You have to look at it in a way of, and I always try to break it down. Just think of compound interest. If a thing cost a dollar, right? And now it's $1.03. What's went up? 3%. Well, there you go. Yes, but then you bought something else that was $2. And that's gone up. And that's now $2.06. And then you start adding that up and you're like, oh, I see. People are feeling that. It's not like you get to the register and they're like, well, last time it was $100. But now, because of 3% inflation, we're going to only charge you $103. And there's a lot of people out there that just say, man, tell everybody to suck it up. You're not in their position. You don't know what they're going through. And telling them to suck it up, it's not working. It's not working for a lot of reasons. Some of it is, you know, it's just the day-to-day life is getting away from them. Their dollar and their spending power is getting less while things continue to rise. And wages aren't following and or keeping ahead. And in some cases, even if they can withstand the rise of prices, they feel like they've been lied to. So we'll get deeper into what's going on in China tomorrow. Obviously, today they're going to be talking, but tomorrow we'll have more of an in-depth, you know, where does this look like it's headed? Like I said, I don't know how much Iran is going to be on the table outside of conversations quietly. I don't think they're going to play that out in front of everybody, at least not right in front of the world while they're both there. Maybe when he gets home. But for the most part, I think this is going to be...

0: 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Take George here. 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
1: The Hanta virus. Currently, got a bunch of people quarantined. And by a bunch, I mean 18. No. Yes. Yes. And that's here in America. Now, most of them went to Nebraska because they're said, you got to go to Nebraska. Like, what? Yeah. So they were sent to Nebraska. Some were sent to Atlanta. Hotlanta, baby. Of those, okay, in Nebraska Medical Center. So they've got a biocontainment unit. And there are 15 people there that are quarantined. Right, Doc?
2: Our biggest concern with the Andes virus will always be about them getting sick first. It's always about the person, making sure that they stay healthy. And if they do develop symptoms, they get the best possible care in America. And then the second concern is that they don't infect anybody else. They don't infect a loved one. They don't infect a healthcare worker. And obviously, they don't infect anybody in this wonderful community of Omaha.
1: There you go. That's a big concern right there. Now, just out of curiosity, if you're sick and people see you, is that mean that you're spreading it? How does it spread? What about asymptomatic spreading?
2: There's currently no evidence of asymptomatic spread, but again, it's important to be humble. We don't know everything about this virus. Yes, it's been around 30 years, but you can always be surprised with viruses. And that's why it's important to make sure that we have really good monitoring of these individuals, again, to protect them, but to protect their loved ones.
1: The interesting thing is, I think it's a 40-day quarantine. I saw a guy who was throwing some stuff out there. He's quarantined, and he's like, I'm in a room, and I got some iced coffee. They delivered me some stuff from Amazon, so I can exercise. He got me a bike. I'm going to watch some TV. 40 days, that seems like it's a bit.
2: We take really good care of the individuals who are housed here, and we call them our guests. Who are guests here, they have lovely rooms, they have complete internet connectivity, they have exercise bikes, and a couple of quarantines ago, somebody figured out how to order delivery to the front desk.
1: There you go. So, out of curiosity, and then this is just me throwing it out there. Again, just asking a question. Who's paying for this? do you have to give them a card? Like, do you have insurance? Well, not for this. I think it's a fair question to ask. In the day and age, we're worried about money. Who's paying for this? Did I hit my deductible? Oh, you hit it. You smashed right through it. 323-538-2423 at Chad Benson Show. Jurex. Insta, YouTube, and everything else. Love hearing from all of you right here on the Chad Benson Show. Yesterday, Cash Patel and Chris Van Hollen clash. So Patel, for those of you guys don't know, is the FBI director and chief party machine.
3: These are serious allegations that were made against you. They're in a lawsuit that you filed.
4: You drinking margaritas with a gangbanger.
3: Actually,
4: true and on
3: video. Just goes to show
4: you running a $7,000 bar tab at the lobby bar has been filed by your own office.
3: This goes to show
4: during the day. That's you. This is the ultimate example of hypocrisy.
3: Mr. Chairman,
4: I will not be tarnished by baseless allegations
3: and
4: fraudulent statements from the media.
3: The fact that you mentioned that indicates you don't know what you are talking about. Now, here, Director...
4: The only thing I know is you're the one drinking margaritas with Phil.
3: Actually, that's a false statement, and I'm asking you about your statements.
1: It is so performative. Remember, anything in front of the camera, it's not there for transparency. It's there because it's what we do. We're sparring. You get that. I get that. We're trying to sell a fight. It's like when you watch a boxing match, and they go and they stand toe-to-toe, and they weigh in, and they go along, and they do these things where they, you know, talk about how they're going to hurt the other person, what they're going to do to them, the things about... It's there to sell the fight, and that's what this is. All performative. 323-538-2423. Chip Bidget Show is your ex. Coming up, White Woman Wednesday. We'll talk a little bit about that, plus One Hit Wonder Wednesday. I got a doozy for you. Chad Benson Show.
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11: Loyola Law Professor Lori Levinson notes the murder convictions for South Carolina attorney Alex Murdaugh have been overturned because of jury meddling by the court clerk.
12: I expect that you will see a new trial here, if not some type of plea deal. But it's not a surprise that this type of error could lead to a reversal of the conviction. And it did here with the unanimous finding of the state Supreme Court.
11: Remains of a second U.S. soldier missing in Morocco are recovered.
13: Army Specialist Mariah Simone Collington was one of two soldiers who died after falling off a cliff during a recreational hike. Circumstances surrounding the incident remain under investigation.
11: CBS's Stacy Lynn, CBS News Brief. I'm Michael Tosca.
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1: Who's ready to have a little bit of fun with the ladies? Because you know they know how to bring it. Of course, I'm talking about the progressive white ladies. It's not.

0: That's right. You guys know what we do. White Woman Wednesday. This is when white women tell us, you and I, how bad we are in so many different ways. And boy, are they at it today? Who do we lead with? The one, the only, Kylie.
1: One of the reasons my content is so effective at calling white people out is because I'm one of them. And as you've probably noticed, a lot of white people will try to gaslight people of color and say, actually, that doesn't happen. And why do you hate white people? You are the racist one. But with me, since I am one of them, actually was raised MAGA, they cannot do that. By the way, do not get into semantics with me, because when Trump was first campaigning, I was like 10 or 11 years old. And my family has voted for MAGA 3 times now. So yes, I was raised MAGA before MAGA had a name. And while that campaign was ongoing, here I am at 23 years old. This man is still f***ing present. The reality is, I was raised Christian. I was raised in an environment where the white supremacist propaganda should have worked, and yet it didn't. And here I am encouraging other white people to push back against the system and to stop being afraid of these people. Because white supremacy relies on fear and subjugation, and it also relies on white people policing other white people's behaviors in order to get them to comply. And of turning things around on people of color when they say, hey, this is our experiences, and saying, no, that's actually not what happened. The denial of objective truths is a core component of white supremacy. So this is your sign to call out white supremacy and racism in your family.
0: There you go. She's got it all covered. If you're MAGA and you're white, part of the white supremacy thing. You just are. I don't want you to be, but you are. You can't help it. She knows. She went to college. She did. It's always about white supremacy. And look, and we always need to break this down here, and we do it on the Chad Benson Show. Bigotry exists. Does racism exist? Yeah, well, humans are humans. But remember, the supremacy and the stuff that a lot that she's talking is systematic. It's all about, you know, the systemic racism that starts because the system is again. Let me tell you something. It's more rich, poor, and class than color. Not saying stuff doesn't

0: doesn't exist. But these and these young, educated, in particular women, because they tend to be the most progressive of all, they happen to find all kinds of things to be offended by on a daily basis, right? That's their identity. And on top of all of that, they also have the luxury of being able to do stuff like that. Right? It's the thing we talk about with the culture wars. When the Republicans, you know, always want to go to the culture wars. When all things are even, absolutely. Who am I going to, you know, quote unquote, side with when all things are even? Who's not insane? Okay. Over here. They're not. They're right. But when everything is a struggle in life and you can't pay your bills day to day, the average person is falling further and further behind. Life is seeming to get away from them. They're working hard, but they can't seem to get ahead. They're frustrated and angry. They have told all these things are going to happen, and they're not happening, and they put way too much faith into somebody that they shouldn't have done that to. And, oh, my goodness, now they're, like, angry and pissed. And they don't care about which bathroom somebody uses. They care about the cost of fuel. Can they feed their kids? Can they make sure that they have enough gas in the car? What thing are they going to have to, you know, put off for a couple weeks to pay to the next check because they can't afford it now? Those culture wars arguments for the Republicans, great when all things are even. For the Democrats, they've turned it into identity amongst a young group of people that are going to be the next wave potentially of the party, which means they're going to lose a vast majority of the base. And it's because of privilege that you're able to complain. Like I say, if you can't afford life, right? If you're a 23-year-old single mother working two jobs, you don't have the privilege to worry about pronouns. You got to pay bills. And the same thing goes for the Republicans. You're not going to get her vote by talking about how you're going to deny somebody the opportunity to play in girls' sports. Even though they're a boy. They don't care about that. You know what they care about? The cost of eggs. The cost of milk. The cost of gas. Being in this country, we're able to bitch about a lot of stuff. Why? Because we got it so good. I mean, we really do have first world problems. Doesn't mean we don't have problems. But to think about, if your biggest issue is culture war stuff, you're doing okay. You're doing okay. Meanwhile, we move over to our girl, Jess. Also, racism.
1: White supremacy is not just individual prejudice. It is a system that organizes power to consistently favor white people. And today's Supreme Court case is exactly what that looks like in practice. In Louisiana versus Calais, the court basically made it harder to challenge voting maps that dilute black political power. So think of it like this. Louisiana has a rich black population and history. Louisiana's culture, music, food, political organizing, it's all been shaped by black communities. But when it comes to representation, voting maps can be drawn so that power doesn't reflect that reality. So even if black residents make up a large share of the population, these maps can prevent that from translating to equitable political representation, concentrating power elsewhere and in practice benefiting white voters.
0: Oh, there you go. Whew, there's a lot there. She's not done, though. She's not. So we're getting this all again, all white supremacy, all based on color of skin, things of that nature.
1: I think this is where white people get confused. Some people hear voting rights and think, oh, well, your rights haven't been taken away. You can still vote. We each get one vote. But the issue is about whose votes get translated into representation. How are these maps drawn to strategically dilute certain communities' collective vote and political power? Because that is a practice that is happening. And when maps are drawn to consistently weaken the political power of black communities, that is systemic racism. And for white people, even if we don't think we hold individual prejudice, we have to be honest about how these systems of white supremacy, benefit us and be willing to push back against them at every turn.
0: And as we talk about the voting rights thing, it's important, right? Redistricting, gerrymandering. That's a serious conversation to have. And we should be. The one thing that I think a younger generation doesn't understand, and people on the left in particular don't understand, is They don't care what color skin you are. They don't care what you identify as. All they care about is will you vote for them. I've said this for years, and I maintain it. If here in Tennessee, as they redraw the maps, and the map they draw happened to only have black or indigenous people who identified as two-spirit with 12 different genders and they thems in that district, yet they all voted Republicans, do you think the Republicans are going to be like, no, it's okay, I don't want that? It's the vote that matters, not the color of the skin. Doesn't mean that they can't dilute it, but they're looking for the check yes for me and ignore them. 323-538-2423 at Chad Benson Show. Drex, your Insta, all the other good things. Omaha Steaks, speaking of good things, how about great things with Omaha Steaks? Delicious, incredible. So right now, grilling season. It's beautiful outside. 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
17: It's one of our favorite things we do each and every single week here. We delve deep inside of a one-hit wonder, hence the reason it's called One Hit Wonder Wednesday. This is where we look at a song and an artist and break down their hit. In some cases, they've got hits all over the world, but only one time do they manage to break in to the U.S. In other cases, this is it for them. They don't have anything else. Doesn't matter where you go in the world. And today's band, oh, they're fun, they're crazy, and their one hit makes you bounce.
18: Now it's time for another edition of One Hit Wonder Wednesday. You may not remember the name of the band. But you definitely know the

This is One Hit Wonder Wednesday. All right, One Hit Wonder Wednesday. I said this song is going to make you bounce because it is. Now, this band is an interesting mix of punk, metal, some Bastion Street energy, and ska. Ooh. And they influenced a lot of that pop, ska, no doubt. Think about bands like that. And if you don't know what ska is, it's a form of music. Became very popular, especially in Britain, in the 70s, but through the 80s. Madness, The Specials, English Beat. They took a music genre, all those groups and bands from Jamaica in the 50s, and had, you know, Caribbean music, a little calypso, some jazz, rhythm and blues, and they mashed it up. And then, after that first wave, you had the second wave in the 70s and 80s, and then into the 90s, you had the third wave. And the third wave of ska gave us today's one-hit wonder. This band was formed in 1983. From the inception, you had lead vocalist Dickie Barrett. Very important with the way that he sings. Bassist, Joe Gittleman. Tim Johnny Vegas Burton. Ben Carr. And these were the guys that remained pretty much with the band the entire time. They've had a influx of other people. But Dickie Barrett and Ben Carr are kind of the stars of the show. Now, this Boston group has had some success on the alternative charts, but nothing that's ever crossed over until their fifth studio album, where they took their ska punk with a little bit of pop and put it together to release a song that only charted to number 23 on the Billboard Hot 100. But that wasn't the end of the story. There's not a stadium that you go to that you don't hear this song. There is not a time when you're in the car that you don't start laughing or bouncing when you hear this song. From the screaming, the yelling, and the chaos of the video, to the guy who's just dancing all the time, today's one-hit wonder from Boston, the mighty, mighty Bostones, with The Impression That I Get.

The song itself is rather bouncy and fun, but the reality is it's actually kind of a depressing song that asks the question, hey, you ever been in a situation where you get kicked in the grundle? Where you're blessed living this great life, but then you've got to actually face real heartache, tragedy. And their whole thought process is, it's about witnessing is what they're doing rather than experiencing it. Because they had seen tragedy in their lives, but they had never really felt it. That's why you hear things like never had to knock on wood, which is so true. All of us are that way. How many times have you ever said that? Where you just go, oh, knock on wood, right? By the grace of God. And that's kind of what the song is about.

but a song to this day that still makes you bounce. And maybe the thing that is the most entertaining about the Mighty Mighty Boston's, they never forgot where they came from. Boston-centric. And that included their buddy Ben Carr. And if you've ever seen them, you'll know this. He plays no instruments. He doesn't sing. He just dances. He's their hype guy. He kind of handles their day-to-day stuff. It's a fun song, no doubt about that, but a song that does make you sing. And yes, while the bouncing is there, when you really think about it, song's kind of depressing when you look at the words.

0: What a great song. Mighty Mighty Boss Don't, your one-hit wonder today. The impression that I get. Appreciate you guys for playing along. Several of you have sent me that over the last several weeks. Do this. And we did. Thank you so much. From the bottom of my heart right here on the Chad Benson Show. All right, coming up, hour number two. More on Iran, the latest there. China, what are we going to do with China? We're going to talk about World Cup. We're going to talk a little bit about that. As well as a young kid gets an assignment. He's 10, fourth grade. And the assignment is to mail a letter to somebody influential about something. He does and gets a letter back. And if you think it's one of those soft, cuddly stories, you'd be wrong. We'll talk a little bit about that. World Cup, as we get closer and closer, our buddy Eric Bushman's going to join us to talk about what's going on, the venues across the country, among other things. If you're missing the show, grab the podcast. Hour number two is straight ahead. Chad Benson Show.
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7: I'm Michael Toscano at the Great Hall of the People in Beijing. An official greeting for President Trump with Chinese President Xi Jinping.
8: There's so much pomp and circumstance welcoming him that really started from the moment he touched down in China. And so right now we're seeing a real projection for the world to see these two leaders together.
7: White House correspondent Weijia Jiang traveling with the president. Trump told Xi, quote, "We're going to have a fantastic future together." Xi said the U.S. and China should be partners, not rivals. The South Carolina Supreme Court has overturned Alex Murdaugh's convictions for the murders of his wife and son, ruling a court clerk meddled with the jury. More from CBS's Katrina Kaufman.
9: She was supposed to be the person taking care of this jury, the officer of the court, you know, someone who is credible and really making sure a case like this moves forward properly. And instead, they feel like she provided this outside influence on the jury that took away the fairness and impartiality of the jury and the trial process, which is core to our judicial system.
7: In Utah, on the day her husband Eric Richens would have turned 44, Corey Richens, found guilty of murdering him with a fentanyl-laced cocktail, was sentenced. Judge Richard Mrazek.
10: Ms. Richens, based on your conviction on count one, first-degree felony aggravated murder, the court hereby sentences you to life without parole.
7: Richens insists she is not a murderer and will appeal. CBS's Stacey Lynn reports House leaders are cracking down on sexual misconduct in Congress.
11: Republican and Democratic women in Congress are leading the push, calling for a safer workplace and faster accountability in Congress. The initiative follows renewed scrutiny over allegations involving several lawmakers and growing pressure for reforms. Congressional leaders say the plan will focus on stronger reporting systems, protections against retaliation, and expanded training for members and staff.
7: 8 days after returning to the White House last year, President Trump said he was turning the U.S. military base in Guantanamo Bay, Cuba, into a detention center holding 30,000 undocumented immigrants for deportation. But correspondent Camilo Monteo Galvez reports CBS News has learned it's only holding six people.
12: Government staff, that is employees at the Department of Defense and ICE assigned to this mission to hold detainees, outnumber detainees 100-1.
7: The legality of detaining civil immigration detainees at Guantanamo is still being litigated. This is CBS News.
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7: An auction of instruments may make you want to rock out.
15: Julian's is holding a music icons auction, and the focus is largely on guitars. Late Eddie Van Halen stage played and signed personally striped Charvel Art Series guitar from his last performance with Sammy Hagar is estimated to go for $50,000 to $70,000. Julian's head of music, Giles Moon, says the centerpiece is the 1975 Gibson Les Paul played by Kiss's Ace Frehley.
19: We're expecting it to sell for at least $500,000, so there's a great deal of interest in it.
15: There are also Stevie Ray Vaughan and Johnny Cash guitars. Jennifer Kuiper, CBS News.
20: I walk the line.
7: U.S. inflation at the wholesale level came in hot last month. Producer prices rose 6% from a year earlier, says the Labor Department. The Producer Price Index, which tracks inflation before it actually hits consumers, shot up 1.4% in April, the biggest monthly gain since 2022. Michael Toscano, CBS News.
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1: Day 74 of the Middle East conflict between us, Israel, and Iran. And while all that's going on, Trump, where is he? Now it's time for Trump in China. That's right, he's in China with Xi. They're going to sit down, they're going to talk tariffs. They're going to talk about all the things. What about the thing with the thing and the bop and the hoopity bop and all that stuff? They're going to talk a lot about AI, which is a big deal. We've touched on it. Everybody's trying to figure out where their world is when it comes to AI, right? There's this nervousness about like, oh, okay, what about this, that, and the other. China's got their issues, but this is about AI. How far are we willing, you know, because we're the two powers, to let this thing go? Are we going to put some sort of guardrails on it when it comes to the military aspect of stuff? And, you know, maybe they talk about Iran, maybe they don't. We'll find out. We will. In the next couple days. Because Trump will come home and he'll say, maybe we talked about Iran, we don't need them. I have a feeling, and this is just my gut and some of the people I've talked to, that they are gearing up for potentially this weekend to do something. I don't know what that looks like. I don't know if it's boots on the ground. I wouldn't think there would be. But alas, here we are. With all that being said, the only thing anybody could talk about is the cost of life, because it's damn expensive. And yesterday, Trump, before he departed,
2: we're negotiating with Iran, Mr. President. To what extent are American financial situations motivating you to make a deal?
3: Not even a little bit. The only thing that matters when I'm talking about Iran, they can't have a nuclear weapon. I don't think about Americans' financial situation. I don't think about anybody. I think about one thing. We cannot let Iran have a nuclear weapon. That's all. That's the only thing that matters.
1: I mean, you've got to say that you care about whether or not they can effort to get a nuclear weapon. You can talk about that stuff, but the oh my God moment that, you know, Susie Wiles and every other Republican was the moment where he said, yeah, I really don't care about, Americans' finances.
3: I don't think about Americans' financial situation. I don't think about anybody.
1: That is not a winning argument, and that will be played over and over and over again in the coming weeks leading up and months to the midterms. There's no doubt about that. And that's the situation that he decided to go with. And people will spin it and say, well, you know, you really, and look, I can give him some grace and understand that you don't want Iran to know that you care. And by care, I mean, care is so much that you would allow that to be the deciding factor in a deal that could potentially get done. So Iran could, you know, you don't want to signal that in the public. That being said, yeah, of course, every Republican's going, oh, because it is a factor. And the soundbite's going to be played over and over again. It's going to be on every single Democrat commercial this upcoming election season. Over and over again on the loop. Over and over again on the loop. He doesn't care. He doesn't care. He doesn't care about inflation. He doesn't care about the finances of your life. He doesn't care about any of those things. He doesn't care the fact that the polls are showing how frustrated people are and that they can't make ends meet. He doesn't care. Maybe he does. Maybe he doesn't. It's neither here nor there. He said it. That's bulletin board material. That's going to go up in the locker room of the Democrats. And luckily for the Republicans, it is the Democrats, because they're useless. They're awful. They are. I don't like either party. Somebody asked me, they tweeted at me and said, do you regret your support for Trump? I said, no. No. I said, you want to know what I regret? I regret that two parties give us this. I regret the fact that, you know, what was it, South Park? Giant douche or turd sandwich? Those are your two choices at the end of the day. I regret that the two choices we had were Kamala Harris and Donald Trump. That's the regret I have. That neither party could come up with any answer to anything other than what we had. That should be the biggest regret for all of us. That should be our frustration level. And now we're at a point where we're watching on a daily basis each party do everything they possibly can not to talk about what they think they can do to help the everyday American, but how they can gerrymander enough to make sure that their party stays in power. South Carolina did what others haven't done. This is Shane Massey, who is the head of the Republicans in South Carolina. And he looked at the math and he spoke to Trump and he said, nah, we're not going to have a special election so we can vote on it and then redraw the map. And of course, everybody freaked out about it. He does like a 45 minute speech. He talks about the fact that, look, the way that they want to redraw it is probably going to be potentially rather than 6-1 now. It may stay 6-1, but there's a chance it could go 5-2, where the Republicans will still be, you know, have a, and this is, we're talking about the House, not at the state level, at the federal level. And so he's like, I don't know if it's worth all of that to potentially get a single seat. So he thought, no, we're not. We're not going to have a special session. So they voted to say, no, we're not calling everybody back for a special session here in South Carolina so we can vote on this. We're just not going to do it. But I love what he said here, because the thing I've been saying all along about the madness of the politics we live in, and he, you know, again, 40 minutes of speech, and I narrowed it down to things that I thought, this is great right here. He said, look, nobody in the country gerrymanders like South Carolina does. Nobody does. Nobody has gone and done what South Carolina done. In a lot of ways, he's right. I mean, other states are now really getting involved, but he thought, this is not what we're supposed to be doing, though.
0: I've seen it argued on social media, and I've heard it argued. People have told me this, that this is what you're supposed to do with power. This is what you're supposed to do with a supermajority. You're supposed to punish your opponents. Really? Is that how it's supposed to work? Is that how it's supposed to work here? I mean, I know that's how it works in some other places around the world, but is that how it's supposed to work here? You know, to most people in the country, I think this is a perfect example of just how much elected officials have lost their way. Too many people in power just want to do whatever it takes to stay in power. They'll do whatever it takes to keep it. But I ask, to what end? What do you do with it when you've attained it? I believe the legitimate use of power in this context is to make people safer, to ensure they have the freedom to make decisions to guide their own lives, to offer opportunities for success. You know, this whole outdated idea of life, liberty, and the pursuit of happiness.
1: I love that. Should we? We can, but should we? It's about power. That's why I was telling people when the whole, this is Jim Crow again, we're going back to this. I said, it's not about the color of the skin. Right? Republicans and Democrats don't care. Do you think Republicans care who votes for them as long as the votes are there? Do you think the Democrats care who votes for them? They don't. They care about power. The only color that really matters is green, and then it's red and blue. So, no, I don't think it is a situation just because you can, you should. And some of the stuff that he said I found fascinating, and I wish we had more of that. We don't. And I can almost guarantee you that Trump is trying to figure out which Republican can he get behind to blow that guy out. You don't think that's going to happen? See Indiana and everywhere else. 323-538-2423. At Chad Benson Show is your X, your Insta. YouTube and everything else. Love hearing from each and every one of you. Several of you text in last hour. We're doing a little one-hit wonder. We did all that stuff. I'm sorry if that song got in your head. I told you would. It's catchy and fun. And then you like read the lyrics and you're like, maybe there's a little something there. That's not as fun as the bounciness of the song makes it. And we got some of the White Woman Wednesday comments. Like, why are you always picking on the progressives? Oh, don't worry. I pick on everybody. Oh, trust me, I do. MAGA gets mad at me. How dare you? How dare you go after our golden calf, our idol? Did you guys not see that this weekend? If you did, we'll talk about it. Maybe later this hour, if not next hour. The golden statue of Trump, which was insane. And quite frankly, uncomfortable. Just seeing people bow down before it. Man, that is as bad as the George Floyd thing. Remember the Black Lives Matter and all the Democrats were on their knees and everybody, and you had all this. For the love of God. Everything is so performative. It really is. 323-538-2423. At Chad Benson Show. It is your ex and all the other good things here. Keep them texts and tweets coming. Bulwark Capital. Impact of energy. 21st of this month. See what's going on in the energy markets. The importance of energy. I don't think you guys understand how much energy can move markets and what energy touches. So right now is your chance to do what? Get in on energy. And I'm going to tell you what you're going to do. You're going to go and you're going to sign up for their Impact of Energy webinar. It is live, 3:30 Pacific, 6:30 East Coast. You guys know our good buddy here, Zach Abraham. He's going to show you why energy is important to have in your portfolio and why, if not done right, it's going to be a

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1: Was this right? Was this wrong? I'm going to let you decide. But it was interesting. So Greensboro, little kid, is given a specific task along with everybody else to do something. Right? He's in fourth grade. You've got an assignment, bro. His name is Christian. You got to write people, CEOs, politicians, whatever, about something, an important thing. And this little kid, who's 10, in the fourth grade, took to it.
2: Christian and his class, they're in fourth grade, they wrote a persuasive essay of their choosing, and they mailed it off to a representative, a CEO, whoever the decision maker was that could be influential in hearing their persuasive essay points.
1: Okay. As kids, we did little things like that. You know, you would write a company about, you know, you may have loved their stuff. You may, whatever it is. We all did that. We're learning how to do certain things. That's fine. That seems totally cool. But you're thinking, well, what did he write it about? EVs.
3: 2038 is only 12 years away. And you and your classmates will be responsible for the debt. We should have a $5,000 tax rebate for electric cars because they're better than normal cars. They're better for the environment. You pay less and there's no gas.
1: Little Christian went EV. Now, so he sends off the letter to Congresswoman Virginia Fox, who is a spry 82 years old and sits on several committees, including an education committee. Okay, so she goes and she gets this letter, and she then responds. Right? She's going to get a response. She sends it back to the kid.
3: Ask your teacher to explain propaganda to you. But I will never be able to know. My guess is that your teacher will not be able to give you a good educational experience by helping you to build a sink as they are too interested in indoctrinating you. How sad. I think that was wrong because the school didn't do anything.
1: Yes, you were indoctrinated. What should she have done, Chad? 323-538-2423 at Chad Benson Show. It's your ex, your Insta, and everything else right here in the Chad Benson Show. How about this? Hey, Christian, appreciate you writing me. And I love the fact that you're taking an interest in politics, the debt, as well as EVs. And you're right. We need to do better for the environment. And I'm glad that you care about it. There are different views on this. But I do believe if we work together, we can find solutions that are both positive for our nation and the environment. Seems to be fairly easy. What do you think? She's been charged. Well, she's out of jail. And this is a very interesting situation. I have a kid, a year older, soon to be 2 years older, because he's going to be, holy mother of goodness, tomorrow he's going to be a whopping 16 years old, ready for his driver's license. But he's got his e-bike, right? He zips around on. And this woman is now being charged in the death of a Vietnam vet. He was 81 years old, and the DA in Orange County is coming hard for her.
4: Whether you like it or not, we're responsible for the conduct of our children.
1: Now, where does this slippery slope begin? You can do a lot with your kids, and you should have some responsibility. We also have to give them, you know, more freedom and a leash. And every legal beagle I've seen, expert, said this is going to be hard to prove because what they're charging her with made it so they put themselves in a corner, that she knew that there was a possibility that he could kill somebody and that she played a role in the death. But I think this is one of those things where they're going to overcharge in hopes for a plea bargain to make an example. Coming up, World Cup talk. We are less than a month away. Chad Benson Show.
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12: New crossroads. CBS's Katrina Kaufman reports former South Carolina lawyer Alex Murdaugh's convictions in the murders of his wife and son are overturned by the state Supreme Court because of jury meddling by a court clerk.
13: There were a number of comments she made. At least a few jurors seemed to hear them. And the Supreme Court justices said that basically she put her hands on the scale of justice.
12: In Utah, District Court Judge Richard Masaryk sentenced Corey Richens, found guilty of murdering her husband Eric Richens, to life in prison without parole.
14: A person convicted of those things is simply too dangerous to ever be free.
12: CBS News Brief. I'm Michael Toscano.
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1: TikTok, TikTok, 29 days and counting to the world comes here. It's the world's biggest sporting event, and it's coming to America. 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
3: 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Oh, what a goal! One of the greats!
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5: We haven't been able to control the play in midfield the way that Maradona has been able to do. And he's holding England again.
6: Dola Montiel can win the World Cup for Argentina with this kick. Yes!
1: Oh, the World Cup, not too far away, getting excited. Jack is very excited. We're going to go see a game or two in Atlanta. I'm pumped about it. I am. We're going to talk to our buddy Eric Bushman coming up from KRLD about all the things going on as cities around the country prepare for, well, the world to show up. 2002 World Cup. So we've been going over the past World Cups. 2002 World Cup. First of all, I'm going to say this one really tested me. Because I had to stay up really late to watch these games or get up early to watch these games. And there were a lot of games. And this World Cup is the co-host, Japan and South Korea. It's very interesting in this World Cup, if I'm correct. Korea, South Korea, actually reached out to North Korea and said, would you guys like to host a game? And their response was, that's what their response was. I don't really think that was the response. You guys get where I'm going with this. 32 teams. UEFA, that's Europe. Turkey, Sweden, Spain, Slovenia, Russia, Republic of Ireland, Portugal, Poland, Italy, Germany, France, England, Denmark, Croatia, Belgium. From South America, CONMEBOL, Uruguay, Paraguay, Ecuador, Brazil, Argentina. From CONCACAF, our region, United States of America, Mexico, and Costa Rica. Africa at five. Tunisia, South Africa, Senegal, Nigeria, Cameroon, and Asia. Had China, Japan, Saudi Arabia, and South Korea because they are the host. This was actually a really good World Cup for us, the United States. A very good World Cup for us. And we were in a very tough group, but we got out of that group, including a shock win over Portugal, who was one of the favorites. In fact, we eliminated them. We won one, lost one, drew one. Placing us second in our group. We moved on to the knockout round. And guess who we play in the knockout round? Mexico. And what did we do to them? 2-0. That win put us into the quarterfinals against Germany. We lost that game 1-0. Now, I will tell you guys this. We were the better team. We should have won that game. We hit the post. We were the better team in that game. But Germany got through, where they would take on South Korea, who surprised everybody by beating Spain. The other quarterfinals, England, Brazil. What an amazing game. Brazil gets by Turkey, Senegal. Turkey wins that one. Pitting Brazil versus Turkey, Germany, South Korea. Germany wins that game 1-0. Brazil does the same. And then on to the final in Yokohama. The final was rather interesting because 4 years earlier, you had the mystery of what happened to R9, who was Ronaldo, before the other Ronaldo, R7. There would be no mystery. There would be no illness. There would only be R9 dominating. As, quite frankly, Brazil won 2-0. It could have been 10-0. Germany stood no chance. The Brazilians dazzled everybody. Ronaldo scored 8 goals in the tournament. Was easily the best player, not just in the tournament, but the world, as they dominated, winning yet again another cup. So I am excited about that. Thought we'd give you a rundown of that tomorrow, 2006 World Cup rundown. From here on out, our World Cups aren't as exciting as this one was until this year, because I do think we're going to do something this year. Speaking of this year, our good buddy Eric Bushman from KRLD joins the program. You know, Eric, before we kick off the World Cup, we got to have an opening ceremony because we love big things like opening ceremonies. And I think the world's going to be looking at us going, all right, what are you guys going to do for these opening ceremonies?
0: Yeah. And it's really interesting. You know, every week or so, it seems FIFA has some big announcement that they want to let us know about. And as we were approaching the 1 month mark a few days ago, they let us know about the opening ceremonies. And this is going to be kind of special. We're used to opening ceremonies every, I guess, two and a half years for Summer and Winter Olympics, usually for World Cup. I mean, my memory for past World Cups, like in Qatar and other in Russia, the time before that, you know, I don't really remember, you know, the opening ceremonies. I just remember watching a lot of soccer, as we like to say in the United States. But one thing that's interesting here, we're going to have three separate opening ceremonies, if you can believe it. They are letting each host country do their own celebration. So the very first one's going to be in Mexico City on June 11th, which is the opening day, and it's going to be the first match. It's going to be in Mexico City, and that's going to be between Mexico and South Africa. And then the second one will be in the United States in Los Angeles the next day on June 12th. And then that same day, June 12th, Toronto in Canada will be doing that. And there are different headliners. Katy Perry is going to be the big headliner in Los Angeles. I saw that Alejandro Fernandez and Belinda, they're going to be the big headliners in Mexico City. And Alanis Morissette and Michael Bublé, they will be the big headliners in Toronto. And, of course, we'll be familiar with seeing a lot of Mexican and U.S. and Canadian culture on display, just like you would see at any host city, most recently the Winter Olympics, you know, when they put, you know, the history of their country on display for the world to see.
1: That's going to be awesome. I can't wait. And I remember in 94, Oprah kicked it off. I think it was like David Johansen, you know, singing Hot, Hot, Hot. I think Clinton was there. I mean, all of these, you know, these things went on, but it was a big deal because they really, up until then, they had small opening ceremonies, but of course, America,
0: right,
1: everywhere. I think who else sang? I think it might have been Diana Ross sang. I think she was supposed to kick a ball into a goal, if I'm correct, and I think she missed.
0: Wow.
1: But, you know, we really put it on, you know, when it comes to stuff like this. And I'm sure Dallas is about ready just to rock and roll. Speaking of that, are you starting to get a sense and a feel of, okay, it's getting closer and closer?
0: Yeah, absolutely. I mean, I remember a few days ago when we reached the 1 month out mark. I remember I came back to work after taking a week off, and when I came back, I'm thinking, oh man, what do I need to work at? And I'm looking like May 11th. Why is May 11th? Why is that significant? And then I thought to myself, oh, because I'm thinking of June 11th. That's been in my head for the last year. And then I thought, wow, we're 1 month out. I feel like I was just at a news conference the other day talking about 1 year out that the World Cup North Texas Organizing Committee had at Toyota Stadium in Frisco, where FC Dallas plays, and I just couldn't believe it. And so before you know it, it's going to feel like a week and a half from now we're watching the first game in Mexico City, and just right after that we're going to have all these matches that are going to be held, and I need to get AT&T Stadium out of my head and replace it with Dallas Stadium, which of course is in Arlington, which is something, of course, Arlington's is still fighting, but it's going to be a losing battle. But anyway, it's just really interesting to think that this is about ready to happen, and I think a lot of people, myself included, are just really excited about it.
1: I'm pumped. I can't wait. You know, ticket prices. What are people saying? Because I'll be honest with you, Eric, I just went online just to see what Croatia, what's the 17th Croatia in England.
0: Yeah.
1: Cheapest tickets way in the stands, like that I could find, for two tickets would have cost me $6,300 for two tickets.
0: Yeah, I'm not surprised. The last time I did a random ticket check was a couple of weeks ago, and I looked at that first AT&T Stadium game, and I want to say the cheapest I found maybe was in just a little under 2,000. So what's remaining? Yeah, I'm not surprised with the demand. It's going to be $6,000. I mean, you know, I can tell you this much for people. I mean, I understand wanting to be there so you can say that you were there. I can't tell you how many times as a member of the media, it was worth the pain and the fighting to say that I covered or I attended an event. But with as much as I know, that's going to be worth it for people who want to be there in person. One thing to remember, every single match you'll be able to watch. This is going to be very similar to how when the NCAA men's basketball tournament expanded and brought in more than just CBS, where you can pick which game you want to do. And then, you know, what we see now with the NBA finals going on, you can watch any game you want to watch as long as you have the right subscriptions. And it's going to be the same way with the World Cup. So between Fox and FS1, I don't think there's going to be more than two games at a time playing simultaneously in the group stage.
1: Yes.
0: And that is how they're going to split it up between FS1 and Fox in the U.S. Telemundo is the other big one. And so, you know, you will be able to watch either as long as you have the right subscription or you're at the right sports bar, you can enjoy this virtually without having to be there. But hey, if $6,000 is nothing to sneeze at, go for it.
1: No doubt about that. Talking to Eric Buschman as we talk about the World Cup as it gets closer and closer, less than a month out. Eric, you look out there. When do you think that the you know, because I remember in 94, the team started arriving, at least the support staff got there about a month before. And then the teams slowly trickled in because some guys were still playing in the European championships for their club teams. But by and large, they slowly started trickling in right around 2 weeks at the latest outside of the guys who are still playing. When do you expect to start seeing the support staff and stuff like that start to roll in?
0: Well, I do know that FIFA, there are officials with FIFA who came here months ago and they've never left. They're already in Dallas. Dallas is kind of one of their sites where they've kind of set up shop. Of course, Dallas, besides having more matches than any other host city, also has the International Broadcast Center downtown at the K. Bailey Hutchison Convention Center.
1: How cool is that? Have you been there?
0: I have not been to the convention center. However, one little tidbit, I want to say maybe a couple months ago, they did the North Texas organizers did the big fan fest unveil. And I was out at the Cotton Bowl where they did that. Now, the Cotton Bowl is not the site of Fan Fest. It's going to be on the other side of Fair Park at the pavilion that's out there. That's Fan Fest. Cotton Bowl is not really going to serve much of any purpose, unlike what it did in 94 when it was one of the most important sites. And so, but when other people the same day could go to the convention center, they did not allow still photography. And this light bulb went off. Is it not going to be ready? But I have not heard any different that it's not going to be ready. I think the convention center is they have to be. They don't have a choice because of what it's going to represent. And of course, one thing to answer that question, they said middle of May, mid to late May is when the International Broadcast Center is supposed to start being operational, and then it will go at about a month after the championship round, which is July 19th. It'll stretch into August. But when it comes to the teams that are coming in, we have not heard anything yet about Sweden, who's going to base camp in Mansfield, or Czechia, otherwise known as the Czech Republic, that's going to base camp at Toyota Stadium in Frisco. We've not heard of those coming yet, but one thing that a lot of people are at least talking about, myself included, is when are we going to start noticing that, and, you know, the traffic in this city, it's one thing to behold, but when are we going to start noticing that increase in traffic, the hundreds of thousands of people that are expected to come into town? That's going to be pretty much at, you know, any point that's going to start being noticeable.
1: Amen, brother. Eric Buschman, always good to talk to you, KRLD, as we get ready for the World Cup. Big games coming. Every game is, and I tell everybody this, if you have a chance even to see one game, I don't care if it's Morocco versus Haiti or Uzbekistan versus whoever, it is an event to go to, and you have no idea until you get there how amazing it is. So if you have a chance, and by the way, if you have a chance to see the Swedish, I'm not saying the ladies are hot, but they're smoking hot, go check them out. Appreciate you coming on, dude. We'll talk to you next week.
0: Sounds good.
1: 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At Chet Benson Show is your X, your Insta. 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
2: As we wrap it up for this second hour, we better figure out what words are out there that are available for us when it comes to speaking to the Utes.
3: Now it's time for the urban word of the day. The young have a vocabulary all their own, and we break it down for you. It's called the urban word of the day.
2: Now, you might hear this in your place of employment, crash out. It's slang for experiencing a sudden, intense, emotional outburst. Snapping or behaving impulsively due to extreme stress, burnout, or frustration. Oh. So somebody loses their mind, you're like, ugh. Throwing a fit, you're like, that person's crashing out. You don't want to be that person, but if you hear somebody say that person's crashing out, know that something's going on and somebody's losing it. And if you don't know who it is, there's a good chance it's probably you at that point in time.
3: That was the urban word of the day. Now you know.
2: You don't want to crash out. That's all I'm saying, right? You want to be cool. That's what we're saying. No crash outs here on the Chad Benson Show. Coming up, hour number three of the program, we're going to discuss Mount Everest. I've always been fascinated with Mount Everest, and we're going to discuss, because it's that time of the season that people make their way up the mountain, even though they've been there for a while. We're going to discuss what's the cost of it, how dangerous is it, is Mount Everest the most dangerous mountain on the planet? We're going to discuss that. Got a little White Woman Wednesday, and of course, One Hit Wonder Wednesday as well. Make sure you reach out to us on our socials. We love hearing from you, and we've got our YouTube up. So if you have a chance, go check it out, at Chad Benson Show. We're going to be live again tonight. Really helps us out. Hour number three, straight ahead, Chad Benson Show.
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10: I'm Michael Toscano. President Trump and Chinese President Xi Jinping have been meeting in Beijing.
11: You and I have known each other now for a long time. In fact, the longest relationship of our two countries that any president and president has had. And that's to me an honor.
10: Up for discussion, stabilizing the trade relationship and dealing with the U.S. war with Iran. And correspondent Anna Corrin reports China's president wants the U.S. to weaken its support for the breakaway island of Taiwan.
12: Xi wants reunification. He has said this time and time again. He's claimed that it is unstoppable. And look, this has been the position since the inception of the Chinese Communist Party, but it has become an obsession under Xi. He wants the U.S. to stop selling arms, to change its posture, and to reduce its support of Taiwan.
10: Another attempt to rein in President Trump's war powers fell short. CBS's Stacey Lynn covers the action in the Senate.
13: By this vote, the yeas are 49, the nays are 50. Therefore, the motion is not agreed to.
14: The Senate failed to pass a resolution aimed to limit President Trump's military actions in Iran. Democrats say the president violated a 60-day deadline to seek authorization from Congress to continue the war. The White House argues the ceasefire with Iran paused the clock.
10: Prosecutors in South Carolina say they're going to retry Alex Murdaugh and the deaths of his wife and son after the state Supreme Court overturned his murder convictions. Former federal prosecutor Lori Levinson tells us it's because a court clerk meddled with the jury.
15: In this case, where it appears that the clerk of the court, Rebecca Hill, was making comments to the jurors and trying to sway their verdict, that is the type of thing that leads to a constitutional violation, a violation of the Sixth Amendment right to a fair and impartial jury, and therefore leads to a reversal of the conviction.
10: Secretary of Homeland Security Mark Wayne Mullen tells CBS News there may be arrests by Immigration and Customs Enforcement at this summer's FIFA World Cup games in the U.S. He spoke with CBS News Homeland Security correspondent Nicole Skanga.
16: Immigration enforcement at the World Cup is not off the table because that is the mission of ICE.
17: We're not there to go round up mass individuals, but we are always looking for the worst of the worst. We're going to continue to do that.
10: Upward of 1 million foreign tourists are expected to enter the U.S. to see World Cup games in 11 American cities. The Colorado Avalanche advanced to the Western Conference after their win over the Minnesota Wild in Game 5. The Avalanche will face the Vegas Golden Knights. This is CBS News.
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25: Netflix scooping up the rights to the Westminster Kennel Club dog show for a February 2027 debut. Fox Sports held the broadcast rights since 2017. Oh, but the streamer wasn't done there.
26: The time has come to place our bets.
25: Announcing season 5 of Bridgerton will drop next year, breaking the usual 2-year release cycle between seasons. And Adam Sandler, he's getting in on the action, too.
27: Okay, easy there, Abercrombie.
25: Grown-Ups 3, also in development, with Sandler expected to return along with the original cast. Matt Wolf, CBS News.
10: The Atlantic Coast Conference is backing the Big Ten's push for a 24-team playoff. ACC Commissioner Jim Phillips says coaches and athletic directors reached consensus this week on wanting to double the current college football playoff model. Michael Toscano, CBS News.
28: Carpal tunnel syndrome, heart failure that doesn't improve with common medicines. 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
1: Mount Everest.
2: What? Wait, what? Mount Everest. Are we going to talk? No, we're not talking. I'm over the Trump and the politics. I just don't even care at this point in time. Whatever happens, happens. We'll deal with it later. I find this fascinating. So Mount Everest, and I've always found this fascinating. You guys know, we listen to the show. We do a little, nature will mess you up. And nature is an interesting thing. It's amazing. It's awe-inspiring. It's terrifying. It's deadly. And I look at Mount Everest now like it's the McDonald's of mountain climbing. And that sounds weird, right? It's the highest peak on Earth. Well, above the ocean. I want to put that out there because somebody's going to say, do you know there's ones underneath? We get it. We're just talking about on the flat ground. Terra firma, their highest peak. But it's still fascinating, but it is very much become the McDonald's of the climbing world. And I'll get to that in a moment. And it doesn't mean that's a good thing, by the way, because it isn't. But I'm always curious because really these next several weeks are it, right? So May begins climbing season as far as the ascent. So you just don't show up there. Although there was one guy who rode his bike, if I'm correct, from Sweden to Nepal, climbed the mountain, came right back down, got on his bike and went home. Then got killed by a bus. Not lying. That is a true story. We'll figure that out in a second. But what's the cost, right? Because it ain't cheap. If you think you're just showing up there tomorrow and climbing that mountain.
3: 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Right, so the permit to climb in 2026 is $15,000. That goes to the Nepal government. Most people go with an expedition company, and this can cost anything between $40,000 and $100,000. 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Your travel costs, flights, insurance, other transport, between $5,000 and $10,000. And the total cost, we're looking at between $50,000 and $100,000. But some climbers do spend $150,000 because there's a luxury option where you get literal massages and food helicoptered to the next camp up. So just think. Everyone in this queue paid a literal house deposit to be in it. Some won't even summit. Some won't survive. And no, I don't get it. But I am obsessed.
2: I am too. I'm super obsessed. I find it fascinating. Because no matter what time you're listening to this right now, if you're listening in May sometime, there's a very good chance there is a line that is formed, like you're at Disneyland waiting to get on a ride to the top of the mountain. And I always try to put it in people's perspective. The next time you're flying and we're at 30,000 feet, look out the window and think, this is how high this is. That kind of gives you that perspective. It's not cheap, by the way, to go there. It isn't. And by the way, if you want to know, we were just talking about that guy that rode his bike there, like the one guy, he's a legend. And somehow in my weird brain, I knew that somebody had done it. His name is Goran Krupp. He rode from Stockholm to Nepal with all of his gear, by the way, 220 pounds, 8,000 miles. He crossed Europe, Turkey, Iran, Pakistan, India, into Nepal. He got there and said, all right, this is cool. Then he climbed Mount Everest. He soloed it without oxygen or a Sherpa, went all the way to the top, turned around, came back down, which was insane. And that was 1996, which brings us to this. It's been 30 years, and John Krakauer, who wrote the book Into Thin Air, they've reissued the book, and he's added some stuff to it. So John was a writer for Outside Magazine, always been kind of his dream to climb the mountain, was doing it personally and for a piece. Didn't know it was going to become, I think, a best-selling book. It's the third worst season in the history of Everest, was 1996. This year's, by the way, starting off with a bang. But there are others that were worse, but those were avalanche involved. This was pure storms and disaster. And he's out talking about it now. And it's very interesting. Like I said, I'm fascinated by this stuff.
0: Things are safer now than they were. They're still not safe, but they're safer than they were, in part because the government of Nepal now requires for every climber, it must have a Sherpa guide with them. And many climbers elect to have two, and they now use... When I climbed it in 96, we each had three oxygen bottles to last all day if you kept it on half flow. Now, you can have as much oxygen as you're willing to pay for, but it requires more Sherpas to carry that up. It also puts them more at risk. There's a moral hazard to climbing Everest that... Not just a real hazard, but a moral hazard about you are affecting other people's lives by going there. You're putting Sherpas in jeopardy. If you're not qualified or have trouble, you can't really be rescued generally from Everest,
1: right?
0: Because then you're putting the people who are going to try to rescue you at risk. So it's complicated.
2: It is complicated. And they've talked about for the years, how there's trash everywhere. But the shocking thing is there's bodies everywhere. They don't bring you back down. They don't. For the most part, they're not helping you. Now, your friend may try to save you, but it isn't happening from the team because they can't afford it. And when he wrote the book, and this is what I found to be really fascinating, is he thought this would be a turnoff for everybody, a warning.
0: I was certain that when I wrote this book, the friends of mine who are guides would hate me because this book would end guiding on Everest. I thought, after people read this, they'll see it's a really bad idea to pay a lot of money to be guided up this mountain. Instead, the guide services told me this is the best advertising we could ever have.
1: Wow.
0: So instead of putting an end to it, it accelerated the interest in Everest. People would see me. I'm a small person. I look pretty normal. I am pretty normal. If that guy can climb Everest, I can climb Everest. And you could see them during the book tour just going, "You climbed Everest?" And so it was like, people thought, well, anyone can climb Everest, I guess.
2: I don't know how you'd feel about that. But I do feel that way. That's why I keep saying it's the McDonald's of this. It's become so commercialized. And it's the McDonald's of... Because if you've got some money, right, like you're going up there now with the person that's finding themselves, right? Instead of live, laugh, love, it's live, laugh, climb. You're going up there now with that guy that is the best salesman in your office who's decided that poster up there, if you could do anything, is what they want to do, which is crazy because you would think it's like it's the mountaineer that does it. Not anymore. Not anymore. And that's insane. Now, it is not the deadliest mountain. It's not even in the top 10. There are other mountains that are far more dangerous and deadly that you never hear people talk about, which everybody thinks, well, how's it not? Now, it's killed more people because more people go on it. Already this year, I think there's been 5 deaths in the climbs in and around Nepal, 3 of them, though, on Everest. The deadliest mountain in the world is not too far away from it, Annapurna. They call it the silent killer. Are you ready for this? For every 3 summits, one person dies. Now, those numbers are improving. But think about that. Modern gear has helped, but that's why it is super deadly. And they talk about the weather is the thing that gets you up at these mountains. Everest, they say, is an easy climb in the sense that they've got ropes up there. They're attached, by the way. They're not attached right now. They broke. So they're supposed to be up by tomorrow. But they've got ropes where you can start to climb and you pull up. These other ones, it's all about rock climbing. It's all about mountaineering. Number two on the list is the Savage Mountain, K2. And there's been many movies about K2. Steeper than Everest, more technical, brutal weather, avalanche danger. For every five that try it, one will die. On this list, I was surprised. On this list, I was like, okay, I've heard of a few of these. Most of them I haven't. But the Matterhorn. At Disney? No, not at Disneyland. Although that would be hard to climb, too. You know, they say it looks postcard-esque. It attracts tons of people that shouldn't be climbing. Lots of rock falls and exposure. More than 500 people have died trying to climb the Matterhorn. So don't do that. I mean, I shouldn't laugh at that. But when we think of the Matterhorn, you think of Disneyland. Oh, boy, it's not that one. The reason, though, Everest is what it is because the height, the fame. It pretty much leads or is at the top when it comes to the danger as far as death, but that's because of how many people go. Technically, it's not even in the top five. Fatality rate, dangerous, but nowhere near the worst. It is the commercialization of it. I found that fascinating. I'm fascinated by stuff like that. It's the McDonald's of the climbing world. That poster makes me laugh. You guys ever seen that poster, the motivation poster that says, every dead body in Mount Everest was once a highly motivated person, so maybe calm down a bit. 323-538-2423. At Chad Benson Show is your X, your Insta. Bulwark Capital. Love to talk to you. Speaking of motivation, do you need a little? How about this? Impact of Energy webinar taking place 21st of this month. That's a Thursday. It is about 45 minutes long, 3:30 Pacific, 6:30 East Coast time. And it is simple and easy to attend. You go to knowyourriskpodcast.com and sign up for it. You know our buddy Zach here. They're going to break down what you should be looking at when it comes to energy and why energy is such a big deal when it comes to the movement of markets, and how if you're in the right place, it's amazing. If you're in the wrong place, you're going to put your investments in retirement in a really bad situation.

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0: trending.
1: Alrighty, alrighty, alright. Let's find out what's trending on this Wednesday. Where should we start? How about X today? Trump claims Iran's Navy's destroyed amid ceasefire tension. Ice Cube, Mike Epps reunited Dodger Stadium. That's trending. Don't know why. Just is. China, obviously trending. Massey. So apparently there's something out about Thomas Massey. And this shouldn't be a shock. They're coming hard for him. And it shouldn't be a shock before the primaries. It was something would come out. And it has to do with his ex-girlfriend paying her off, but not for anything he did, for a colleague of his that his ex-girlfriend, I guess, said fired her when she shouldn't have been. It's just, they're trying everything they can to go after Massey. I hope everybody understands that. You have to let this thing play out. Will people? Won't people? I don't know. Operation Sledgehammer. All right. This is the apparently the restarting of the conflict and the potential for that. Over to Google. Brandon Clark, Jason Collins, two NBA players, one former. Jason Collins, first openly gay player, passed away yesterday, 49 years young. And Brandon Clark, currently in the NBA, was found unresponsive and was pronounced dead yesterday at his home. He was just 29 years old. Just awful situation there. I mean, just, he had had some issues with drugs in the past, and that is what they're thinking may have happened here. It's drug paraphernalia everywhere. Amazon and MGM decide the live-action Voltron will not be going to theaters, but straight to streaming. 323-538-2423 at Chad Benson Show is your X, your Insta, your YouTube, and more. Love hearing from each and every one of you right here on the Chad Benson Show. Finally, over to Yahoo. Christopher Nolan pushes back against casting choices in The Odyssey. Trump and G, trending. Tony Hinchcliffe, trending for his George Floyd joke that drew criticism from both comedians and audience members, as well as George Floyd family. That is also trending. So the Tony Hinchcliffe joke about George Floyd, it was at a roast of Kevin Hart, which, by the way, was, some of it was hilarious. I only saw some of it. And some of it was very biting with personal attacks that had nothing to do with, hey, we're just all here having fun tonight. But the joke about George Floyd, well, there's also a joke about Charlie Kirk as well. Both sides are trying to find outrage and anger over this. It's a roast. Comedy does things like cross the line. Why? First of all, it's good to establish where the line is. And yes, people go across it sometimes. Sometimes people go too far, but that's why people love comics. And if you don't know anything about Tony, he's got that big Kill Tony podcast and comedy thing he does. There were a lot of jokes that were awful, but that's what a roast is. And this was no different. So people were going to find anger in anything. And the Shane Gillis was brilliant, but his joke about the bonsai tree, that's all I'll say, was hilarious. Was hilarious. I find that humor makes me laugh a little bit. Is it dark? Yes. But I haven't seen that. I didn't see the Charlie Kirk joke, and I didn't see the George Floyd joke. But these roasts are not like your mom and dad's roasts. If you miss any of the show, grab the podcast. Chad Benson Show.
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1: Senate Democrats failed again to get the Senate to invoke the War Powers Act to rein in President Trump and the war with Iran.
9: The administration says that there is a ceasefire and that clock stopped, in their view, at the beginning of April. But some lawmakers up here don't agree.
1: Correspondent Caitlin Huey Burns. Alex Murdaugh, the South Carolina attorney in prison for the murder of his wife and son, will get a new trial because a court clerk told the jury in his first one not to believe his testimony. Correspondent Mark Strassman.
10: Murdaugh will also remain in prison because he was also sentenced to decades behind bars for his financial crimes.
1: CBS News Brief.

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1: Ladies, it's White Woman Wednesday.
2: A little White Woman Wednesday for us on this Wednesday, obviously, because it's White Woman Wednesday. That's why we do that. Shall we?
3: Most notable examples of someone who was wildly racist but loved animals was Hitler. While 6 million Jewish people were murdered, the actual death count is estimated to be between 10 and 16 million people. And that includes disabled people, black people, gay people, Romani people, and pretty much anyone that you could think of that decided to defect or go outside the status quo. Clearly, this man had absolutely no regard for human life, but he loved animals. And in fact, he was a vegetarian. In Mein Kampf, he described a story when he was on a date with a woman and she ordered sausage. And he said, oh, you're going to eat corpses like that? You're f***ing depraved. He would later go on to kill many, many people. Oh, and don't even get me started on the Nazi animal protection movement, because yes, they passed a series of laws that are still in effect today to protect animal welfare. And I'm not against these laws, honestly. They're decent laws. Laws saying that people who abuse their pets could be sentenced to prison, or that there needed to be actual anesthesia administered during serious surgeries for animals. Actually, many of these laws are still in effect today. That's why when white people say I love animals more than people, it makes me very uncomfortable. Because there have been times when people have elevated the lives of animals over human beings. All human beings and animals are important, but we should not put one above the other.
2: So you like Hitler and you hate vegetarians? Is that what I got out of that? Is that not what I should have gotten out? I like how they, I don't even know how you got to that point. It's kind of odd that you make that leap to, you know who else liked animals? Hitler. All I heard was he's a vegetarian. So that's awful. Yes, we get it. But he did do some good things, right? Like, that's the thing that everybody always says. Well, he did, you know, he kept the trains running on time. And he expanded the, you know, built the interstate. And say, oh, okay, so you like some of the stuff? Oh, okay. Okay, Kylie. Here's a crazy teacher teaching youngsters.
4: Donald Trump, everything I'm seeing, allegedly says that the big thing happened, that it happened. Can anybody confirm it for me? Like, I don't know. I don't want to get my hopes up.
2: What was that? She was talking about the assassination attempt, number three. Then she comes on, she talks about how fake it is, how none of it's real. And there's a lot of people out there who hold that belief that this is absolutely fake. None of it's real. All three of them were faked. I don't believe that. I believe the last two were mentally deranged, and we still know nothing about the first guy. Nothing. Nothing about the first guy. He came close, but nothing. And there's all kinds of, the conspiracy world is rife with lunacy right now. There is no doubt about that. Speaking of lunacy, Trump, just before he left to go meet with

0: He was asked about Iran, what's going on, and, you know, the economy.
1: Are you negotiating with Iran, Mr. President? To what extent are American financial situations motivating you to make a deal?
2: Not even a little bit. The only thing that matters when I'm talking about Iran, they can't have a nuclear weapon. I don't think about American financial situation. I don't think about anybody. I think about one thing. We cannot let Iran have a nuclear weapon. That's all. That's the only thing that matters.
0: Okay, so we can't let them have a nuclear weapon. Can't let them do that. Yeah, we get that. But you said something about America and their finances. And that's not sitting well.
2: I don't think about American financial situation. I don't think about anybody.
0: Well, we know you don't think about anybody, but that doesn't sit well with anybody. I'm running that every single day on every ad I can find if I am a Democrat running in the midterms. You just, Donald Trump doesn't like you. And he's made billions along with his family. And what does he think?
2: I don't think about American financial situation. I don't think about anybody.
0: Now, here's my take. You don't want Iran to know that this is something that could force you to make a deal that's not good enough. And so their whole thought is, we'll just, you know, we can hold on for as long as we possibly can. You want to give them anything out there. The best thing would be ignore it. Say, look, you know what? We're in negotiations. We're doing everything we can. The reality is what they sent us, we don't like, and it's between us, and we'll figure it out, and you move on. Or say nothing. I got to go. There you go. Practice it. I got to go. What are you doing? I got to leave. Bye-bye. There you go. Simple. But now you've given them an opportunity to put some on the bulletin board, as they would say, the bulletin board material that is going to be out there all the while this runs up to midterms. And here we are 74 days into the war, and the economy is, it's not a dumpster fire, but when you've got polls that say 70% disagree with your handling of the economy. By the way, when it comes to Trump, that's a benchmark that has never crossed 50% in his first term, even during the pandemic. And if you want to know how big the economy is, so you know they do those polls when, you know, the exit polls, and it's not like we talked to four people. It's like almost 11,000 people. Trump won the economy, I think it was 83-17. 83-17. Even if it was 80-20. Hell, if it was 70-30. It wasn't. It's in the 80s. And now 70% of the people say, yeah, this isn't, this is, no, no, no. 70% of Americans, including a majority of Republicans, say Trump's policies have driven up the cost of living. Ooh. The cost of living. And if, again, tariffs, which have, you know, that's just kind of been sidelined, the tariff thing, but that's not helped. Like coffees, the price of coffee is way up. Tariffs. Now, when you go and look at stuff like, I never blamed Biden for the eggs. For the eggs! So, for some things, right, there's issues you can't blame the president on. If there's issues when it comes to cattle and the shrinking size of cattle in this country, you can't put all the blame on Trump. But there's no doubt there are serious issues here, and people believe his policies are the number one reason things have gone to hell in a handbasket. And then you throw in your pet projects, which is, and there's plenty of them, from the giant ballroom to the Arc de Triomphe to the repainting of the, you know, at the front of the Washington Monument, the pool there, and you come out and you're like, yeah, it's going to cost a billion this, or it's going to be this, that, and the other, but it's okay because it's great for America. people don't want to hear that when they're trying to make ends meet and they're looking at the cost of living getting away from them. And then you gave them, I don't really care about America's financials. That isn't going to go over well, not only with the base, but also with the people who you're hoping get reelected come November. 323-538-2423. At Chad Benson Show is your Axe, your Insta. Coming up, we're going to wrap it up with our one-hit wonder Wednesday. Got a good one. 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One Hit Wonder Wednesday, straight ahead. 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
0: As we wrap up this hump day, do one of our favorite things we'd love to do on the program. Talk a little bit of music. We do a little one-hit wonder. It's where we dive deep into a song. Talk about the artist, the song itself, how it came to be. Some of these songs, by the way, it is the one hit they've had here, but they've had many hits elsewhere. And sometimes it's just it. You remember the song, but not the band. You remember the band, but not really the song. Today, I know you'll remember the song. Maybe not so much the band, but the band, they're from Boston. So I think you're going to enjoy this.
18: Now it's time for another edition of One Hit Wonder Wednesday. You may not remember the name of the band.
19: Ho, ho, ho, it's magic.
18: But you definitely know the song.
19: Come, my lady, come, come, my lady. You're my butterfly. Sing, sing, come.
18: Cause you gotta get me from this prison. This is One Hit Wonder Wednesday.
0: All right, One Hit Wonder Wednesday. I said this song is going to make you bounce because it is. Now, this band is an interesting mix of punk, metal, some Boston street energy, and ska. Ooh. And they influenced a lot of that pop, ska, no doubt. Think about bands like that. And if you don't know what ska is, it's a form of music. Became very popular, especially in Britain, in the 70s, but through the 80s, Madness, The Specials, English Beat. They took a music genre, all those groups and bands from Jamaica in the 50s, and had, you know, Caribbean music, a little calypso, some jazz, rhythm and blues, and they mashed it up. And then, after that first wave, you had the second wave in the 70s and 80s, and then into the 90s, you had the third wave. And the third wave of ska gave us today's one-hit wonder. This band was formed in 1983. From the inception, you had lead vocalist Dickie Barrett. Very important with the way that he screams, sings. Bassist Joe Gittleman. Tim, Johnny Vegas, Burton, Ben Carr, and these were the guys that remained pretty much with the band the entire time. They've had a influx of other people. But Dickie Barrett and Ben Carr are kind of the stars of the show. Now, this Boston group has had some success on the alternative charts, but nothing that's ever crossed over until their fifth studio album, where they took their ska punk with a little bit of pop and put it together to release a song that only charted to number 23 on the Billboard Hot 100. But that wasn't the end of the story. There's not a stadium that you go to that you don't hear this song. There is not a time when you're in the car that you don't start laughing or bouncing when you hear this song. From the screaming, the yelling, and the chaos of the video, to the guy who's just dancing all the time, today's one-hit wonder from Boston, the mighty, mighty Bostones, with the impression that I get.

The song itself is rather bouncy and fun, but the reality is it's actually kind of a depressing song that asks the question, hey, you ever been in a situation where you get kicked in the grundle? Where you're blessed living this great life, but then you've got to actually face real heartache, tragedy. And their whole thought process is, it's about witnessing is what they're doing rather than experiencing. Because they had seen tragedy in their lives, but they had never really felt it. That's why you hear things like never had to knock on wood, which is so true. All of us are that way. How many times have you ever said that? Where you just go, oh, knock on wood, right? By the grace of God. And that's kind of what the song is about.

But a song to this day that still makes you bounce. And maybe the thing that is the most entertaining about the Mighty Mighty Boston's, they never forgot where they came from. Boston-centric. And that included their buddy Ben Carr. If you've ever seen them, you'll notice he plays no instruments. He doesn't sing. He just dances. He's their hype guy. He kind of handles their day-to-day stuff. It's a fun song, no doubt about that, but a song that does make you sing. And yes, while the bouncing is there, when you really think about it, the song's kind of depressing when you look at the words.

0: Oh, what a great song. Mighty Mighty Boss Don't, your one-hit wonder today. The Impression That I Get. Appreciate you guys playing along. Several of you have sent me that over the last several weeks. Do this. And we did. Thank you so much. From the bottom of my heart, right here on the Chad Benson Show. Another solid, fun show in the books. Man, we talked. We had One Hit Wonder, Little White Women. We talked about Mount Everest. We talked about inflation. China, Russia, Iran, us. We talked about that. Whole bunch of stuff today, as well as the World Cup and many other things. We do so many things. And the hantavirus, which could be anywhere or it could be nowhere. You know where it's not? Up on Everest. Because too cold. Because that's not where you find it. Because it's called the Andes. Hantavirus. That's why. This will be called the Everest virus. You guys have a blessed rest of your day. We got you over the hump. We'll do it again tomorrow. As always, night-night, Jack.
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4: I'm Michael Toscano at the Great Hall of the People in Beijing. An official greeting for President Trump, there to meet with Chinese President Xi Jinping.
5: It's an honor to be with you. It's an honor to be your friend. And the relationship between China and the USA is going to be better than ever before.
4: Correspondent Weijia Jiang talked with Evan Medeiros, President Obama's China advisor.
6: Beijing is the biggest buyer of Iran's oil. And with boatloads trapped behind the U.S. blockade, it's in their interest to get the Strait of Hormuz reopened.
7: It provides China with an opportunity to frame itself as a source of prosperity and stability, in contrast to the United States, which is starting wars and disrupting the global economy.
4: Large-scale Russian strikes on Kyiv have killed one person and wounded at least 16 others, according to city officials. This as Secretary of State Marco Rubio told Fox News.
8: The president stands prepared, his team stands prepared to facilitate a diplomatic end to the war. Unfortunately, we've lost some momentum over the last few months for a variety of reasons.
4: Alex Murdaugh, the South Carolina attorney in prison for the murder of his wife and son, is going to get a new trial. Correspondent Mark Strassman explains why.
9: South Carolina Supreme Court unanimously vacated those murder convictions, blaming County Clerk Becky Hill for shocking jury interference, denying Murdaugh his right to a fair trial. When deliberations began, for example, Hill allegedly told the jurors, "Well, this shouldn't take us long." She later wrote a tell-all book about the case.
4: Prosecutors say they'll retry Murdaugh. Redrawing congressional maps is in full swing in southern states.
10: Georgia is now the latest state to move ahead with redistricting following a recent Supreme Court ruling on gerrymandering. Governor Kemp says because voting is already underway, the new maps will apply for the 2028 election.
11: You know, the Supreme Court rule, which I applaud and have said the whole time that, listen, we're going to have to redraw the maps. It was not a matter of if, but when. And, you know, I think right after the runoff is a good time to do that.
10: Democrats are vowing to fight any redistricting plan. Jonathan O'Brien for CBS News, Atlanta.
4: And in Louisiana, lawmakers have just advanced a 5-1 congressional map favoring Republicans. While the headliners are announced for the World Cup final halftime show. That's Madonna, who will be joined by Shakira and BTS July 19 at MetLife Stadium. This is CBS News.
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4: A drug counselor tied to the ketamine overdose death of actor Matthew Perry has been sentenced.
13: Eric Fleming has been sentenced to 2 years in federal prison. Prosecutors say the licensed drug addiction counselor is the one who supplied the ketamine that led to Perry's 2023 death. After the sentencing, Fleming told reporters he owns what he did and deserves the consequences.
16: I'm regretfully sorry.
13: He's one of five people convicted in the case, including the so-called ketamine queen, who's already serving a 15-year sentence. Stacy Lynn, CBS News.
4: A disease significantly reduced wolf numbers in Wyoming and Yellowstone National Park last year. Biologists report the lowest wolf population in 20 years, with canine distemper the likely cause. This virus is especially lethal to wolf pups, with only 37% surviving. The outbreak affected 64% of wolves in northwestern Wyoming, but the experts there cite increased resistance among the survivors.
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0: From the heartland of America and the gateway to the West, good morning, good evening, wherever you may be across the nation, around the world. I'm George Norrie. This is Coast to Coast AM. Later tonight, magic time. Here's what's happening. Republican support for President Donald Trump's war on Iran fractured somewhat on Wednesday. Meanwhile, Senate Democrats have tried to splinter off Republicans from their near-unified backing of Operation Epic Fury for months with a campaign of attrition, putting war powers resolution after war powers resolution on the floor ever since fighting began. And some Republicans are starting to switch. With more on today's situation, here's Tom Danheiser. Tom, what do we have going on?
1: George, U.S. lawmakers from both sides of the aisle have reacted to the failure of the seventh vote to curb Trump's war powers. Senator Chuck Schumer blasted Republicans for blocking the resolution to limit Trump's ability to continue waging this war without authorization. Officials from Lebanon and Israel will convene in Washington, D.C. later Thursday for a new round of peace negotiations as their current ceasefire remains technically active despite Israel killing dozens of Lebanese daily. Meanwhile, Israeli Prime Minister Benjamin Netanyahu's office said the Israeli leader's secretary visited the United Arab Emirates amid attacks by the United States and Israel on Iran. Iran's foreign minister warned that collusion with Israel is unforgivable and those doing so will be held to account. And oil prices are elevated with Brent crude hovering around 105 to 110 a barrel and U.S. West Texas Intermediate trading just above $100 a barrel.
0: All right, thank you, Tom, for that update. Howard Bloom, author of The Mohammed Code, is with us now with his assessment of what's been going on. Howard, what do you think?
2: Well, the current war with Iran is a necessity. Iran is a danger to you and to me. Iran has been working on nuclear weapons for 35 years. Some say Iran already has the bomb. Others admit that Iran has enough enriched uranium to make from 60 to 90 bombs. And Iran has been working on intercontinental ballistic missiles since at least 2009. These missiles are intended to carry nuclear warheads to Washington, New York, Atlanta, and your home and mine. Iran disguises its missiles in development as space rockets and uses them to show off getting monkeys, mice, turtles, and worms into orbit. But who is the real target for Iran's nukes? You and me. Iran's primary target is not Israel. It's the United States, the nation Iran calls the Great Satan. Three times a year, the government in Tehran compels Iranians to take to the streets, chanting death to America. But the most important thing you need to know about Iran is its philosophy, the philosophy of the Iranian Revolution of 1979. In that year, the Ayatollah Ruhollah Khomeini established today's Islamic Revolutionary Republic. In Iran today, the Ayatollah's words are law. What are the Ayatollah's words? Islam, he says, is a religion of blood. And, quote, Islam wants to conquer the whole world, close quote. The Iranian state's form of Islam would like to cut off your head and your fingertips. If killing you, your family, and all of your neighbors seems a bit extreme, says the Ayatollah, it is not. It is normal in his form of Islam. Says the Ayatollah, Islam has obliterated many tribes because they were sources of corruption and harmful to the welfare of Muslims. We are next on the list of tribes to be obliterated. Today's Iranian conflict that started with Operation Epic Fury began as an American and Israeli war to remove the weapons with which Iran could pull off this mass murder of Americans, nuclear weapons and missiles. As of today, says Iran's military, the IRGC, the battle is about Iranian control over the Straits of Hormuz, the waterway normally sailed by 135 boats a day, carrying 20% of the world's oil and 30% of the world's fertilizer. Iran's military, the IRGC, says that it will allow safe, stable transit via Hormuz. The IRGC Navy added in a post on its X account that it had seen a good level of compliance with its regulations from shipping companies. But there's a loophole. Iran's regulations for passage through the strait require that a ship turn over $2 million in Chinese cash or cryptocurrency to the Iranian authorities. Some call this the Tehran toll booth. And Iran has no intention of returning the straits to an international waterway, said the new Supreme Leader, Mojtaba Khamenei, quote, the Strait of Hormuz is not a mere geography of stone and water. It is a gift from God to the Iranian people, a shield granted by the Almighty to protect the people from the greed of the arrogant powers. What God has given to Iran, no earthly power has the right to take away or traverse without the permission of its rightful guardians. But remember, what's at stake here is far more than 20% of the world's oil. And what's at stake here is more than just Iran's ability to start the next Great Depression. What's at stake is our ability to keep Iran's nuclear warheads from ever reaching your home or mine.
0: Well said, Howard. Thank you, Howard Bloom. President Donald Trump has arrived in China. The White House said the meeting between Mr. Trump and Chinese leader Xi Jinping on Thursday and Friday will focus on trade, fentanyl, and the war in Iran, all the areas where Mr. Trump has had little luck getting deals or concessions from China. Social Security beneficiaries are expected to see a larger cost of living adjustment next year amid rising inflation, according to new reports. You could see about $81 more in your check. Meanwhile, inflation continues to go up, up, and up. Here's investment analyst Mish Shedlock. Mish, what are your thoughts?
3: Well, the senior citizen league thinks the 2027 COLA, cost of living adjustment for Social Security, will be 3.9%. Now, their estimate in March was 2.8%, so that's up a full 1.1 percentage points. George, I think it might be higher, even higher. The latest PPI and CPI reports were absolute disasters. The PPI producer price index came out today. Final demand for goods was up 2%. Final demands for services was up 1.2%. Services is about 68% of the CPI. Services is what the Fed is most concerned about. They always thought that this rise in oil and energy was transitory. We had the largest increase in services since March of 2022. The intermediate demand, which hardly anyone looks at, this is intermediate processes. So, you know, there's preliminary processes. There's four stages of it. The intermediate demand on the PPI, processed goods was up 2.7%, unprocessed goods 4.1%, unprocessed food, 2.7%. That is going to hit grocery stores, George. And services was up 1.1%. Now, this is on top of a CPI report yesterday. And again, the hot item here that wasn't that much talked about was shelter, up 0.6%. Rent was up 0.5%, food 0.5%, gasoline 5.4%, food at home 0.7%. George, that's pervasive across the board. Everything was up, but shelter is 35% of the CPI. Now the Fed was counting on services disinflation to come down. Here's from the January report, the January FOMC report. Powell said that the ongoing moderation in inflation for housing services was likely to be was likely to exert continued downward pressure on inflation. While services in the CPI were up, services in the PPI was up, and as long as the strait is closed, everything's going to go up, and we're just in a big stalemate there, George. So I'm looking for more inflation, unfortunately.
0: Keep your eyes on it for us, Mish. Thank you. Getting up from a chair may be one of the most basic things a person can do, but how quickly and repeatedly someone can rise from a seat may offer clues about how long and how well they'll live. New research finds that older adults who score poorly on a simple sit-to-stand test face higher risks of serious outcomes, including falls, broken bones, repeated hospitalizations, and even death. Waymo is recalling its massive fleet of autonomous vehicles over a defect that may pose significant safety risk, according to federal regulators. The action follows an incident in which a driverless vehicle failed to come to a complete stop after encountering flooded road conditions on a high-speed roadway. I just don't like driverless cars. In a moment, Dr. Judy Wood back with us on Coast to Coast. We'll talk about free energy next on Coast to Coast AM. 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

0: And welcome back to Coast. George Norrie with you, Dr. Judy Woodbeck with us, former professor of mechanical engineering and engineering mechanics. 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Judy, welcome back. How have you been?
1: Great. How have you been?
0: You're looking forward to this. What's new with you?
1: In terms of free energy or what?
0: Your life.

0: left-handed.
1: Oh my gosh, did you fall or something?
0: No, I had surgery on the shoulder.
1: Well, you'll heal up and you'll be back to normal again. Well, that's good. It's good to get you back. Back in 2012, Judy, you were at a Breakthrough Energy Conference and you had a presentation there. Tell us a little bit about that.
0: It was interesting. It kept being interrupted. And then they said, well, we're going to eat dinner now. And then you can finish up after dinner. And after dinner, they give me another 5 minutes. And then they said, well, we got to have this other thing now. You can finish up tomorrow. If somebody notices the full presentation, they notice I'm wearing different clothes. it was a very strange experience. How you set perception management becomes quite important in various things. Like how to keep something a secret. You can keep it a secret right in front of everybody by ignoring it or giving people the idea that it's something to be ignored. And I like what Marshall McLuhan said. Most of the big secrets are not kept by governments, but by public incredulity.
1: When we deal with free energy, nothing's really free in life, is it?
0: Not exactly, but if you have an unlimited supply, if you're looking at energy per effort, you're getting a lot out of it. So it's almost free.
1: Was Nikola Tesla looking for this too?
0: Oh yeah, yeah, and he was afraid it was going to be used for evil purposes, so he thought maybe not to let it loose. And there's other folks too, like Ed Leedskalden, who built Coral Castle.
1: Right, down in Florida, sure.
0: Right. He whenever somebody was watching him do stuff, he'd stop working. It's like you have to earn the ability to understand this.
1: He was paranoid about people seeing what he did.
0: Right, because you don't want them to make off with it and do use it the wrong way. I see it as akin to keeping the gun cabinet locked in a house where people don't know what guns can do.
1: Oh, that's a good point. How did you get involved in this field? How did this all happen for you?
0: Well, of course, 9/11. That was the biggest demonstration of free energy to the entire planet. If people looked at what they were seeing instead of what they're told to see.
1: Would that include that Building 7?
0: Yes. It turned to dust all afternoon long. You saw all the material pouring out. There was just the outer walls left at the end of the day. But the significant thing is weird phenomenon to notice what it is and what it does. I was recently looking at the work of a couple of my heroes, Nicholas Copernicus and then Galileo. Mm. There was a 21-year gap between the two of them. And they had the same kind of philosophy in life, which was observing nature, observing the world around them. And that's how they were able to just open up so much more knowledge. They both did the sun is the center of the universe and the Earth goes around the sun, the heliocentric thing, and that's they were thought to be anti-church and all sorts of bad things. And I used to think about Copernicus. He took a licking and kept on ticking. He stood by what he believed in.
1: When you talk about free energy, though, what kind of energy are we talking about? Electricity, magnetism? What would it be?
0: Wide variety of energy. It's looking at the World Trade Center when it came apart. Instead of the atoms being attracted to each other like they are in solid steel, they suddenly started repelling each other. Something instructed them to suddenly repel each other, and then dust went. Everything turned to dust. That's some pretty amazing technology.
1: Would that be like a bombardment of technology?
0: No, it's specific things and it's reproducible. And there's a particular piece, a I sent to your folks.

0: about the Bible
1: right.
0: artifact. And if you look at that, it's on the website, that you can see that it was formerly liquid, the steel, and now it's solidified on the paper, and the paper's not burned. So it wasn't hot molten metal. It was liquid for a different reason. And that becomes important, too.
1: Judy, when you got involved in mechanical engineering, did you ever think you'd be looking at things like the free energy?
0: I just looked at measuring physical reality. Nothing, you know, about theoretical, but it's into observation and what you can observe. And then, what does that mean? And be comfortable with not knowing the answer. You don't have to jump to an answer. Just say, okay, that's interesting. You put it on a shelf until the answer makes itself known.
1: Judy, the government has released over 100 documents of reported UFO activity. They call UAP activity now, unidentified aerial phenomena. If these extraterrestrials exist, and I happen to think they do, what kind of technology do you think they have by this point?
0: Well, this is a real physical phenomenon. That's, you know, what I'm calling free energy. That who knows what else can be known, but this is something that does exist. Oh, here's a good example. 600 BC was when they first discovered static electricity.
1: 600 BC? Wow.
0: Yep. And it took them 2,400 more years to discover electricity. How many times was it discovered and undiscovered? But then things started being noticed, you know, at that time. Ben Franklin was, of course, the leader with his kite. But the year before his kite experiment, he was talking about cold fusion. Would you believe that?
1: That's amazing on his part. Was his experiment planned, or was it accidental?
0: I don't know about the kite one. I've not looked into that. I suspect it was planned, because why would you put something on a kite string? Yeah.
1: Right.
0: And they were just beginning to observe and realize that electricity does a lot of things. And the deal with, I was talking about with the formerly liquid metal rolling down the Bible and fusing onto it. Ben Franklin talks about that same phenomenon. Isn't that interesting? with cold fusion. Let's say it will make solid become a fluid.
1: Cold fusion has been ridiculed for years, hasn't it?
0: Yeah, isn't that interesting? It's how you keep people from looking at it. People don't want to be ridiculed, so it's easy to steer people away from it that way.
1: Stay with us, Judy. We're going to take a short break. 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
1: We'll take your calls next hour with Dr. Judy Wood as we talk about free energy on Coast to Coast. 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

0: And welcome back to Coast, George Norrie with Dr. Judy Wood. We'll take calls with Judy next hour here on to Coast as well. How many countries do you think possess this kind of free energy technology, Judy, and they're just not using it?
1: I have no idea, but I'll bet there's a lot of individuals who understand what it is. Like, two characters I mentioned before is Ed Leedskalnin and Nikola Tesla. They're from sort of the same part of the world, the same longitude, but different latitudes. And they both seem to have the same kind of respect for the technology, that you don't share it with people who don't understand what it can do and how dangerous that can be.
0: Leedskalnin used to say he knew how the pyramids were made. Where do you think he got his information?
1: I don't know. His parents? I'm not sure. But it was quite interesting how he came up with it. There's a picture of John Hutchison at the pyramids, and you can see by the size of the blocks compared to where, how he's standing, that they're the same size as what Ed Leedskalnin built his coral castle out of.
0: Can you explain for us, Judy, what the Hutchison effect is?
1: It's a variety of things. And the beauty of what John Hutchison did was he had fun with nature, with natural phenomena, like, oh, what happens if you do this? And what happens if you do that? And we need to have more of that to explore. There's different things that happen. One of the main things is lift or disruption, not both. You know, something flies up or it gets crashed. You know, like you've probably seen the video of his metal file. It's sitting there, and then the bottom half of the metal file starts moving over. But if something flies across the room, it's usually okay.
0: It's not a ghost, huh?
1: Right. But it's just so many weird things that could happen, which is quite unbelievable.
0: Is there much science going on quietly about all this?
1: Yeah, and that's kind of concerning because, as I learned early on, dead people keep secrets. And I didn't want to be one of those dead, so I didn't keep secrets. That's why I started putting everything on my website, and I think that's the safest thing to do. But some people feel the need to be driven underground, and then they're in the biggest danger.
0: If we had
1: everyone realizing that free energy is there, then people can develop it in the light of day. They don't have to worry about getting suicided.
0: And give us your definition of free energy. What exactly does that mean?
1: What I call directed energy is instructed energy. You instruct it to do something differently than it normally does. And different folks have approached it in different ways. Like, I'm sure you're familiar with Pons and Fleischmann.
0: Yes.
1: And they were like the famous 1985 experiment with the hole in the floor. And he had a block of palladium, then is trying to put deuterium into it with an electrolysis process. And he had it going. It takes a long time to keep adding in the deuterium to merge into the material and all the interstitial zones in the material. And he turned it up for a little while, then turned it back down and went home. Came in the next morning, and he's got a hole in the floor, hole through the bench and into the floor. And realized this is way beyond anything he was expecting. It's like pretty serious. As he said, it could disappear the university. Oops.
0: Is this energy, Judy, there for the taking, or must it be created?
1: It's there. It's how to... here's a simple example. If you have a glass on a countertop, a dry countertop, you have to use a certain amount of force to scoot it over. If that countertop is wet and the glass hydroplanes, it's a whole lot less work to move it. It's sort of like discovering those kinds of things. And also, how to, we're used to thinking of things in a straight line. like how you build a house, you get a saw and some lumber and, you know, do it that way. People don't think of other ways. And that's why I think it's important to explore and to think of it, because there's so many different kinds of things that can be done. But we're talking about static electricity. It took 2,400 more years to discover electricity. When are they going to discover hurricanes and tornadoes? What makes, you know, what those are? No, it's not a vacuum cleaner. There's a different process is going on there too. And if you study it, you can learn another aspect of the natural world.
0: Well, let me ask you about electricity for a moment. Is that something too that is there? It's there for the taking, or do we create it with our machinery?
1: You can try to create it, but it's there for the taking. I remember when people would, you know, jump on me about, well, there wasn't enough energy to do what you say was done in to the World Trade Center. And so I like to point out Topeka, Kansas, where they had that big tornado that went through. It was a half mile wide, 22 miles long. How much energy did that take? There's a whole lot of energy there. It just totally destroyed everything in its path for 22 miles, a half mile wide. And so if you can figure out how that works and use it for useful purposes, that'd be really good.
0: Do you think the cost of this free energy should cost something to the energy companies that make the apparatuses for us to use or something like that?
1: That is a really interesting thought. If we ever all had free energy, it would upset the economy big time. But what is AI going to do? So maybe the two can kind of compensate. You know, it's shifting to a new kind of world. And you don't need to worry about the profiteering. Of course, people like that. But AI is going to change things in a huge way. So we might as well put in free energy.
0: Judy, where does electricity come from? How is it created on this planet?
1: A variety of different ways. You see the like storm clouds. The most simple way is you have a balloon in the winter and you wipe it against your sweater and then it sticks to it, you know, the static electricity.
0: Sure.
1: Also, lightning has a pretty horrendous effect. You've seen trees get split in two. That's a lot of energy.
0: I've seen people get split in two by lightning.
1: Yeah. Actually, it's an interesting story. My uncle was hiking on top of a mountain with his friend.
0: Oh, no.
1: And a thunderstorm was coming up. And he felt the hair on the back of his neck stand up, and he just dove over the cliff. He figured whatever was down there was better than what was going to happen. And he landed on a ledge. He was unconscious for a while and came to. His friend got fried.
0: His friend was like a lightning rod, right?
1: Yeah. But my uncle said he felt the hairs in the back of his neck standing up. He felt the pull, because it doesn't come from the top down. It comes from both directions, both bottom and top, and connect. So if you feel it coming up from the potential coming up from the ground, time to dive over the cliff.
0: We've got a guest, Daniel Brinkley, who's been zapped by lightning three times. Yeah, he died
1: three
0: and
1: times?
0: Came back three times, and he's still alive.
1: Oh, wow.
0: Unbelievable.
1: Oh, wow. Took a licking and kept on ticking.
0: That's right. Now, when you talk about free energy, do you include natural gas and stuff like that or not?
1: More of unconventional things by manipulating what's in the atmosphere, what's in the earth.
0: Where does magnetism fit in?
1: It's another thing out there. I've lumped them all together. I call it magnetic electrogravitic nuclear reactions.
0: What have you learned since you've been doing this all these years? What have you learned that you did not know when you first started?
1: How easy it is to cover things up, because people are easily misled. You can display this free energy in front of the world, and then if they don't know what they're looking at, they don't see it. And so I think it's important for people to learn how to observe. And that's probably the biggest, most important thing. Like the title of Benjamin Franklin's book that came out in 1751, where he talks about cold fusion, The name of it is Experiments and Observations on Electricity.
0: Would you say, Judy, that Ben Franklin was a genius?
1: He was. He felt free to explore and didn't feel inhibited, and that's an important thing, too.
0: What do you think possessed him to even try the kite experiment?
1: Curiosity. What happens if? You know, what does John Hutchison do? He's you know, okay, let's see what happens if we do this. What happens if I use a square wave instead of a sinusoidal wave to interfere with this other signal?
0: Well, there's no question we take electricity for granted, because when the power goes out, everybody goes crazy, right?
1: Oh, yeah. Yeah, they feel like it's the end of the world. And yeah, storm's coming and people, like, you know, what do they clean out at the grocery store? Toilet paper, milk, and water.
0: Everything goes. Yep.
1: Yep. It's a panic. But if folks instead realize how to use the environment around them, it would be kind of good. And you figure that out by making observations.
0: Would you ever would have liked to have met Edward Leed Skullnan when he was around?
1: Oh, yeah. Oh, yeah. He's a really interesting character, very quiet by himself. I understand when he was feeling sick at the end of his life, he got on his bicycle and rode to the hospital.
0: Small and frail, too, wasn't he?
1: Yeah, yeah.
0: How in the world did he move those blocks of stone?
1: A variety of things. He had also a power plant built in his castle.
0: I'm not sure, though, that apparatus moved the blocks. Some people say they did. You might be one of them, but...
1: Oh, it's not just picking it up with how you're thinking about the old school. Let's say if you interfere electricity with other things, then you get this neat effect.
0: What if he used sound vibration? Is that possible?
1: Yeah, I think he did also, because people talk about hearing him humming or hearing a humming sound when he was working.
0: How do you think the pyramids were constructed, Judy?
1: Just that very way, levitating the blocks and floating them up to the top. And very easy way to do it.
0: And they floated them a long way too, didn't they?
1: Yeah. You could probably bring them in, horse and buggy to a distance, but where did that material come from? Like Ed Leed Skeldon had quarried out brain coral and then hauled it. And then he moved his castle 10 miles to a different location. And his friend had a flatbed truck. And he said, I just park it in the driveway.
0: And he had it loaded up in a few hours, right?
1: Yeah. Yep. Well, nobody was looking.
0: But he would always freak out when kids would try to peek over the fence to see what he was doing.
1: Yeah, I think that's a safety thing. I think Tesla was kind of the same way. They had a healthy respect for the technology. And if you didn't have a healthy respect for the technology, he wasn't going to let you see it.
0: If you had a chance to talk to Tesla, Leed Skullnan, Edison, who would it be?
1: I sort of feel like I already did. Talk with John Hutchison.
0: Tell me more.
1: Seeing what John Hutchison does, and understand that Tesla liked to feel electricity through his body. Hutchison likes to put his hand on the Van de Graaff generator and feel the static feel through it. And it really can seem to understand more of the nature of it.
0: Is John still alive?
1: Yep. Yep. He's okay.
0: How old is he now?
1: 80, I think.
0: At least.
1: Yeah.
0: Is he still dabbling with what he does?
1: Maybe some of the other things that he's exploring with, but not the exact same thing.
0: Where do you think he got his knowledge, Judy?
1: Experimenting, and then you discover something, go, oh, I'm going to go find out more about that. And you read some more, and then you come back and try some other things. Like, why don't we have very many people trying to repeat Pons and Fleischmann's work?
0: There's nobody out there doing it that I know.
1: Right. And what happened to them for doing it? Yeah, they got shut down.
0: Yeah.
1: Door slammed their face. And they funded all of their work themselves. But it's in somebody's interest to not have that. So, you know, that's the problem to work around. But what would help is if everyone thought more openly instead of running with the herd. The herd is what silences things. Even if people don't mean to do it, they get instructions from, you know, this group think, and then they end up falling into it and silencing things.
0: Well, truly remarkable. It really is. And the work you do has been superb.
1: But we need to get a new generation of folks who will play, you know, play with the electricity within limits, of course, but just get curious about how the world works. If it hasn't been discovered yet and it put in the textbook, the kids nowadays don't know about it because they aren't out there playing with it, exploring.
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15: I'm Michael Toscano at the Great Hall of the People in Beijing. A lavish welcome for President Trump, followed by a high-stakes meeting between Trump and China's President Xi Jinping. Correspondent Weijia Jiang reports.
16: Trump said he will ask Xi to open up China and brought a large entourage of American CEOs with him, including Elon Musk, Jensen Huang of NVIDIA, and Apple's Tim Cook, a group of companies worth more than $16 trillion. Their presence highlights Trump's focus for the trip, new business and trade deals.
15: China's state news agency says she warned Trump that not handling the breakaway island of Taiwan correctly could lead to conflicts. Correspondent Anna Corey.
17: It has become an obsession under Xi. He wants the U.S. to stop selling arms, to change its posture, and to reduce its support of Taiwan.
15: A state banquet is next. Russia attacked Ukraine's capital and other cities with a mass drone and missile attack early Thursday. Secretary of State Marco Rubio tells Fox News progress toward a peace deal between Russia and Ukraine has slowed.
18: Hopefully we'll reach a point here soon where both parties reengage, and we're prepared to play the role to mediate and to bring that to a conclusion. I think we're the only country in the world that can.
15: In South Carolina, the murder convictions for once prominent lawyer Alex Murdaugh are set aside by the state Supreme Court because a court clerk suggested to jurors he was guilty. Former federal prosecutor Lori Levinson.
19: Given that Murdaugh has been convicted on federal financial crimes and he's received a 40-year sentence on those crimes, he's not getting out of jail right away. But the murder convictions probably either have to be retried or have to be resolved with some other type of plea deal.
15: Prosecutors say they will retry Murdaugh. A Utah judge ruled that Corey Richens will serve a life sentence without parole for the murder of her husband Eric with a fentanyl-laced cocktail. Eric's sister, Katie Richens Benson, says she should never go free.
20: I worry about the safety of Eric's boys, my daughters, my sister, and myself. There is nothing Corey will not do, and no one she will not hurt to achieve her own selfish ends.
15: Some airline workers are getting raises.
21: It's being called a benchmark for the industry. United Airlines flight attendants have approved a new labor contract. They will get their first pay increases in 6 years. It includes an average pay raise of 31% this summer and so-called boarding pay, worth an additional 7 to 8% in compensation.
15: This is CBS News.
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15: Fans of Marvel's The Punisher are complaining over some issues they have with the new one-shot film from Disney+.
25: Hey, Frank.
26: It's not the violence in The Punisher, One Last Kill, that's got some fans riled up. Apparently, it's what they're hearing.
25: Tell me what's going on.
26: Comments on social media describing issues with the overall sound mix on the film. One viewer on Reddit saying, "The worst audio I've had from anything by Marvel." An ex the streamer replying saying they were working on a solution. There's complaints about some of the visual effects, too, that look unfinished.
27: I'm disappointed.
26: Overall, though, it's got solid reviews, a 91% audience score on Rotten Tomatoes. Matt Wolf, CBS News.
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1: This hour we'll take your calls with Dr. Judy Wood as we talk about free energy right here on Coast to Coast AM. 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

0: And welcome back, George Norrie, Dr. Judy Wood, in your calls this hour. Judy, when Benjamin Franklin stumbled across electricity, when was the next time that it was practically used? How long after that?
1: There are several that learned some other things, but beginning in that year. And even, like, you know, for the next 100 years is when the folks are figuring it out, what all it can do.
0: Now, Edison didn't invent electricity, obviously, but he invented the light bulb, did he not?
1: Right. It was the style. It was, instead of like Tesla wanted alternating current and Edison wanted direct current, but that wouldn't get you very far.
0: Who would you say contributed the most to this knowledge? Edison, Franklin, Tesla, who?
1: All of them. I like to put a lot with Ben Franklin because he got the ball rolling, you know, about trying new things. Speaking of which, I sent in a link. I was hoping that you could play it with the about the hole in the floor story. Is that available?
0: I don't have it right now. No, it's not.
1: Oh, okay. No, the significance of that is that it's a sort of like a historical moment. It showed that cold fusion worked. And it actually brought back a whole lot more energy than what they anticipated.
0: And explain what cold fusion is for folks that don't know.
1: Okay, it's not really fusion. LENR is a better term for it, low energy nuclear reactions, because it's not necessarily fusion like hot fusion is, and it's done at a cooler temperature, like room temperature. there's different ways of doing it, but it's moving around the protons from heavy water. That's usually how they do it. And Martin Fleischmann's thing, having the palladium and then trying to infuse it with deuterium. What is shocking is that Ben Franklin described the same thing.
0: But he didn't know what he was describing, did he?
1: Right. Well, he actually used the term cold fusion. Let me read it here. Without burning either, it must be a cold fusion.
0: That's pretty impressive.
1: Yeah. He's talking about a sword that melted while it's still in its holster.
0: I'd love
1: and
0: it.
1: And money in a man's pocket, you know.
0: Let's go to Phil and Troya. They're lining up. East of the Rockies. Walter's the truck driving in Pennsylvania to get us started. Hey, Walt, go ahead. Walter, you ready? Nope, he's not there. Let's try Eddie in Portland, Oregon. First time caller. Eddie, welcome to the show. Uh-oh.
1: Is a trend going on here?
0: Eddie, are you there? Okay, he's not there. We'll have to reset his phones. It's just you and me right now, Judy, for a little bit.
1: Okay.
0: Just keep doing our thing. Tell me about your websites.
1: I had it hijacked, or somebody hijacked it, so I have a new website now. DrJudyWood.com is DOCTER. Before it was just DR, but now it's doctor spelled out, DrJudyWood.com. Where things are. And I have a wonderful person who's been managing it for me. That's Andrew Johnson. He's done a superb job.
0: What would you say is the most satisfying aspect of your work?
1: Learning things that I didn't realize at all. When we're growing up, we think that you give somebody information and there's the answer. You don't realize that so many want to cover that up and not, and ignore it because it's more comfortable. The incredulity factor. It's just, you know, that was the problem with Nicholas Copernicus. My dad had a cute phrase, and I said, Nicholas Copernicus was my hero. And my dad said, yeah, he had trouble with his book too. he had a lot of people wanting to argue with it. And then, it really built up even more steam when Galileo came along and was trying to defend Copernicus's work. And that, oh, that means that you're against the church. That's heresy. Because saying that the earth isn't the center of the solar system, that the sun is, that was just, oh, heresy.
0: Oh, they really went after him in a big way, didn't they?
1: Yeah, yeah. And that's, I think, all through history, that for whatever reason, if it's not the end thing, people just pile on and go after, you know, cancel culture.
0: Well, let's check more of the phones and see if they're working for us. We'll go to Bill in Los Angeles on the wildcard line. Hi, Bill.
2: Hey, George. How you doing?
0: Good. It works.
1: Hey. Yeah.
2: Dr. Wood, I was reading up on your dustification theory about the buildings in the 9/11 attack. And apparently you explained what happened in terms of some kind of directed energy weapon. Is that correct?
1: No. What I present is evidence. Conclusive evidence, no theories at all, no speculation. It's observing evidence. And energy was instructed to do something differently than we're used to seeing it do. And it isn't a theory that the buildings turned to dust. You can look at the pictures of Fulton Street, and it's like ankle deep dust people are wading through. And that dust was finer than 1/100th the size of red blood cells along the lines of the size of DNA. What can do that? It's not, you know, you can't do that with the grinding motion of kinetic energy.
0: That's
1: true. Can't do that with thermal energy.
0: Any follow up, Bill?
2: Yeah, I mean, what I meant by theory was, you must have a theory as to what could do that. I'm not questioning the actual observation of what the particles are. But my question about if you have a theory about what did it, do you have any ideas about who could have done that and why? And if somebody could do that, it seems like they would have taken over the world by now or about to. What do you think about that?
1: Yeah, that's assuming you know what their motive is. Maybe their motive is to control people. Who knows? But as for the technology, I've got the definition of the technology. What is in my book is the evidence or the fingerprint that this technology leaves behind. And if you're going to get a patent on something, or if somebody else has a patent and you start producing it and it does the exact same thing as the object that has a patent on it, you're in breach of patent. On the other guy's thing. So it's what something does. And if you look at all the evidence of what something does, that's the fingerprint for what it is. It doesn't tell you who the operator was or what they had for breakfast or what the serial numbers were, but it tells you what the technology is. And as for the whodunit part, we got pretty close to that with my QTAM case that... And John Hutchison also submitted a affidavit in that. but if that case had gone forward, you'd get people who are manufacturers and developers of energy weapons. You'd get them under oath. Wouldn't that have been good?
0: Where do you think, Judy, the directed energy weapon might have been?
1: Where?
0: Yeah. How far away?
1: It sort of doesn't matter. It's like... As somebody gave me an example of a cell phone, as long as your cell phone works and you're within range of the tower, you don't care where the tower is. As long as you're within the range, then it connects. So you can see this technology. It's like a field effect of one sort interfere with another type of energy, and where they intersect is where you're going to have something happening.
0: Could it have been 1,000 miles away from it?
1: I don't know. I'm. It's not my crime. I didn't design it. But I just know what it was right there. And if you have constructive and destructive interference, you can make it seem like something isn't there until you have the constructive interference.
0: And there's no sound involved or anything like that, right?
1: Right, but you can have, you know, optically there's constructive and destructive interference, and then you have radio frequency waves, you know, the whole electromagnetic spectrum can do the same thing. And that's what actually John Hutchison does. He has a static field he creates, and he interferes radio frequency signals within that static field, and that's when the weird stuff happens.
0: Let's go to Denver in Jackson, Mississippi. Welcome to the program. Hi, Denver.
3: Hey. Hi. Thanks for this opportunity to come on Coast. But I'd like to send a shout-out to John in Wisconsin and Ruth in Maryland. But Dr. Judy Woods, I read your book, and I was so impressed with it. If I had $1 million, I would give it to you for the work you've done in that book. But I'm going to have three questions.
1: Oh, thank you.
3: I was really impressed with it because I have a degree in civil engineering and electrical engineering, and I would like to ask you three questions. First one, how much you know about

0: would like to ask you three questions. First one, how much you know about reversible electrical energy? Reversible electromagnetic energy allows one to control matter, or control the gravity. How much you know about that?
1: Let's do one at a time. Go ahead, Judy.
2: Okay. Well, I'm not sure exactly what you're talking about. Like, I know that you move a conductor through a magnetic field and voila, you get electricity. This, like what hydroelectric power plants, how they're made. But there's other things that can be done to cancel gravity. And they were working on that, I guess, in the 50s to try to charge airplane wings to make the airplane, like, weightlift and go faster for military aircraft.
0: Okay.
1: Number two, Denver, go ahead.
0: Did you have two students murdered when you were doing research to do your book?
2: Oh, I don't like to talk about that.
0: Okay, no problem.
2: It doesn't affect the evidence.
0: Okay, are you still teaching?
2: Not at the university.
0: Hope to meet you one day, and thanks for your work, okay?
2: Well, thanks. And I'm impressed that you read the book, and so you know that there's no theory in there, that the conclusions chapter is a list of facts that are established in the book.
1: A lot of people read your books, Judy.
2: All right. That's cool.
1: Ed in Charlotte, North Carolina is with us. Hello, Eddie. Go ahead.
3: Yeah, George, I got several things, so if you let me do more than one. First of all, this is very timely. I got my utility bill for equal monthly payments in an email today letting me know how much all of a sudden they're going to go up starting right away. Secondly, we all get free electrons right out of the ground and did for millions or zillions of years because we slip on animal skins on the ground until 1842, when they had the invention of a bed and a mattress up off the floor. And that's why we have all the chronic illness, because those free electrons are the most powerful antioxidants there are. You don't have to eat beet juice or anything. And there's several things I want to get into here, if I could, with you.
2: Okay.
3: You're right. There's a gentleman named Elon named his company Tesla, and someone pointed out a handful of months ago he may be a marked man by putting a mark on his chest if he isn't careful by oil and natural gas producers, because he has just produced electricity. If you Google it and look over his site down in Texas, he used that to get his huge AI energy done in Tennessee. Now, how he got it there, I don't know. But what I can tell you, it's not coal, it's not oil, it's not natural gas, it's not hydroelectric, it's not geothermal, it's not solar, it's not wind. And he will be able to sell this electricity extremely cheaply. So that's one thing. So we all need to say a prayer for him. And
2: the free market is really good at making the best stuff available for the lowest price.
3: Exactly. And George, that's another thing. We only have a few weeks here. There's something very, very important that I don't have time to write a book about, but all your coast to coast people really need to know this within about 2 weeks or real soon. And you need to talk to me off the air briefly about that sometime, in my opinion. But there's a whole lot more things about this, and I think it's just, it's extraordinary that you've accomplished this. And you're right, George. I'm so glad you had her on, because that's what makes you great. You get the right people, and some of the few right people in the world that go against the crowd. And they have to withstand a lot, and I appreciate your, standing up for truth and understanding that it's not easy. You have to be very brave to walk a separate path sometimes.
1: All right, Eddie, I'll put you on hold so you can give Michael your number and we can keep in touch, and you can tell us what you think might be happening. We're taking calls with Dr. Judy Wood. Her websites are linked up at coasttocoastam.com. Her book is called Where Did the Towers Go? Evidence of Directed Free Energy Technology. Truly remarkable.

0: really is.
1: Let's go. George, you have some smart listeners.
0: Oh, they're the best, Judy. They are the best. And if you're not ready for them, they'll get you. They are good. Let's go to Dr. Ed Young in Hachapi, California. Dr. Ed is with us. Hello, Eddie.
2: Hi, George. It's good to talk with you again. Judy, thank you for being such a trooper in helping people open up to how you really should go about science. And I hope all the young people that are frustrated with textbooks and the like take up the flag and go out there and just say, well, what would happen if? I was going to share, you probably know this, but I was going to share, I hope I can get it in here before the break, an incident that happened with cold fusion. In 87 was when Pons and Fleischmann came out with their work. And then, of course, the conventional science denied, no, there's nothing to it in that. Well, around 1990, I was up there in Silicon Valley. I had gone from Stanford to MIT for a while, got thrown out there for saving some people from a bad situation. And I was working for some friends in Silicon Valley. And one night, about 10 o'clock, all of a sudden, there was a loud boom. And they tried heavily to not let it, not keep it out of papers, but it got in anyway. And the short end of the story is they were working on cold fusion. It's SRI. All of these, the coasties know about SRI from the psychic research, but not from this. So they were doing anyway. It killed some people. Blew holes in the floors and ceilings and blew out part of a building. And finally, some of the information came out, but not right away. The fire departments were there and everything, and they weren't sure what to do because it's just squirting some water on the room isn't going to do anything.
0: If we knew the kind of technology that was out there, Judy, I think we'd all be in shock, wouldn't we?
1: If we got used to hearing about it, then it would be okay.
0: Would we believe it?
1: If we got used to hearing about it, but I think so many people have gotten blinders on because that's how they've been taught to fit into the culture.
0: We're going to come back in a moment with Dr. Judy Wood and take some final phone calls here on Coast to Coast, and then I'll tell you what you can expect next hour right here on Coast to Coast AM.
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1: Next hour, we go live to the United Kingdom to talk with Dr. Gustav Kuhn about magic. I'm looking forward to that. Make sure you're part of the program. Well, just for you Coast Insiders, the Art Bell Vault offers a curated collection currently containing more than 500 programs. And this week, you get some more. Art talked with mythologist William Henry about the possibility that ancient civilizations had advanced technology. And he also then talked with Brendan Cook and Barbara McBeath of the Ghost Investigator Society. And they tossed in the first hour Dr. Evelyn Paglini, the Good Witch, on Coast to Coast. And have you signed up yet to become a Coast Insider? It's a great deal at 15 cents a day.
2: I love being a Coast Insider. 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And every show, I learn at least one thing.
3: Hey, this is Buck. I'm a Coast to Coast Insider, and I'll tell you what. 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Here in West Virginia, we get inundated with snow. 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

0: And welcome back. Our final segment with Dr. Judy Wood as we talk about free energy. Judy, do you think in our lifetime we'll see free energy?
1: If we want to.
0: Well, we all want to, but yeah. Some of them don't want us to, do they?
1: Right. And that's the battle that's going on. And it's not a spectator sport. That's something that's kind of been lost, is that folks need to stand up for what they want. And with all this talk about the super high skyrocketing, you know, electric bills, yeah, it's a good time to start thinking about that.
0: For it to work, what would we need? Some kind of conversion box in the house, or how would it work technically?
1: Oh, it depends on what it is. Are you storing it in a battery, or is it coming straight in from something else? I had an interesting idea that with the low energy nuclear reactions, often there's transmutation, like also with Hutchison's work is transmutations. So we can get people out there interested in trying to turn lead into gold, and maybe we'll get more people interested in working on this.
0: Good old alchemy, right?
1: Right. I mean, it's true. There's Baker's Trust, how they repaired it, and then they had to take it down because there's a whole lot more zinc that was getting produced. It was an ongoing effect. And so zinc seems to happen more easily. That's something that wasn't much in zinc. Zinc really skyrockets. And that's a peculiar thing.
0: Back to the phones we go. Wildcard line, Wayne is with us in Tacoma, Washington. Hey, Wayne, go ahead.
2: Good evening, Sir George and Lady Judy.
0: Hi there.
2: Yeah, I've got a comment and a question about the noble gas engine. The comment is an extreme example of what's not free energy here in Washington State.
1: Right.
2: We've got an electrical light rail that we're building. They project the finished cost of about $850 billion, not million, $1 billion. Mm. We've got not quite 10 million people in the state. If you just work that out, that's about $85,000 per person. But we can't have, 10 million people riding that light rail. We've only got about 2 million in the area that can ride the light rail. But I looked up the ridership on that the other day. Actual daily rides, not number of riders, but actually daily rides is under 9,000. You work out the math on that, and it comes out to about $90 million per person. How many hundred years do you have to live to work that out? It's crazy. They could have electrified our freeways. You can electrify a freeway where that'll give a charge to a car, and they have you can charge electrical cars with, just like you charge a phone with a non-contact charger. They could have done the freeways, but they didn't think ahead. So that's an extreme example of, just crazy politicians doing crazy things. So anyway, on the question on the noble gas engine, and I guess maybe the example that I can give on that is the government came up with a way to use the noble gases that looked like you would in an engine in the big guns that they have, the big military guns that they used to have on the destroyers. And anyway, they found that if they use four or five of these noble gases, put it in a confined area, they can combust them and send just tons and tons of, ammo through the air. Well, the same thing with the noble gas engine. I'm trying to remember the name of the guy that originally invented it, but there's been several people on YouTube that have done individual things that have come up with noble gas engines, and it makes the engine run without, you put the noble gas in there, it's like a refrigerator. You don't have to re-energize it. It just keeps on going and reusing the same over and over and over again. So Judy, I'm wondering if you've heard about this and if you know anybody that's doing anything with it.
1: I know of some other things, like, remember, Stan Myers, is that who it was doing some stuff with water, and he didn't last very long doing that. And that gets to be a concern if you have something that's really good, you got to have more people putting it out all at once instead of this, single people putting stuff out, because if it's good, it's going to get shut down.
0: Judy, have you been following the story of these researchers and scientists who have disappeared or have died strangely?
1: Yeah, I think there always are some. And it goes through, you know, waves of it. I like what Eugene Maloff said. Yeah, they can't kill us all.
0: No, but so, they might be trying.
1: Yep, yep. But the wider you spread it, the better.
0: First time caller Ed in Portland, Oregon, back with us. Hey, Ed.
3: Hi, Dr. Judy Wood. I'm so glad.
1: Hello.
3: The previous caller mentioned 911. That's when I first heard about you. You're one of the first credible scientists, in my opinion, to come up with an alternate theory. So he was asking for evidence, not really ganging up on you, but, and you replied, what kind of energy could vaporize a building like that? I mean, after many years, so many questions, that might be one part of a layer of it. Certainly, a lot of things, weird things happen. Mm-hmm. I'd like to pivot a little bit away from that and go to the Pentagon and just kind of get your thoughts about that. The theory evolved, motive, because that would kind of fit your
1: weapons. It's important. Yeah, it's important to stay away from theories and just go with the evidence. Like, you know, Occam's razor, the definition I like is minimizing assumptions. So if you minimize all assumptions, then you know you have the right answer. So if you just, it takes a lot of discipline to just look at what it is that you know that you know. And that's a really hard thing to do because you can easily get confused by hearing other stuff and mixing it in. But to keep blinders on and just collect evidence and see what the evidence tells you, because the evidence will always tell the truth.
0: This technology was at least 25 years old at that time. What do you think it's like now, Judy?
1: It was around, George Pigott had a patent on it around early 1900s of, you know, levitation and so forth and projecting energy through the air. There's a lot of, because we didn't have TV media, there's probably a lot of things that were allowed to go on that the general public didn't know about. And
0: that's a
1: things
0: good point.
1: Could develop.
0: Let's go to Bill, truck driving in Oregon. Welcome to the program. Hi, Bill.
4: Hey, George. Hey, Dr. Wood. You know, you're right about technology, right? Because I just heard a story on CNN the other day. I can't believe they finally ran it, but there was one of these Russian, what do they call it? Shadow fleet ships that was sunk not too far from, Spain. But Russia really supersized on that. They sent out warships and fired flares for like 2 weeks. They sealed the area off, and the captain of the ship, he wasn't sure, but he believed it was small nuclear reactors for North Korea for their nuclear submarine fleet that they're building. Yeah. And it has people can just Google it. It has a really easy name, the ship, for a Russian ship anyways. I just can't think of it right now, but it was a really easy name for a Russian ship. And this technology is out there. And you know, and Elon Musk is talking not about universal basic income, but large universal basic income. And I would think free energy would be, a starting. It would be, you know, that would be a step, I think, a necessary step before any sort of universal basic income. A lot of people are interested in it, a lot of people. And also, and on the historic, I have a history question for you. I'll try to make it quick because I messed it up the other day talking about hantavirus. Hey, in Gabon, in Oklo, Gabon. Gabon is a lot of deep time research, a lot of discoveries in Gabon, in Africa. But the thing is there in Oklo, there is a natural nuclear reactor. It's not the only one, a natural fission reactor. That's the one I remember, though, because it happens to be in Gabon. And I was wondering if you ever looked into natural nuclear reactors, and do you think free energy should come before, like, a universal basic income? Thanks.
0: And by the way, Bill, that Russian cargo ship was Ursa Major, was the name.
1: Oh.
0: There you go. But go ahead, Judy, go ahead.
1: If free energy probably is a higher priority, because it gets people motivated to live life, to do things, and that would be really cool. Maybe we could get people in various towns that have groups together that develop whatever they want. And if there's enough of them, then it might be safe.
0: The other major countries have got to be working on this kind of technology if they don't have it already, don't you think?
1: Oh, yeah. Especially the ones who witnessed what happened 9/11. It's like, ooh, I want that technology. Let's study it so we can copy it. That, I'm sure, goes pretty far. What was I going to say? There's such a wide variety of things that can be done. But the biggest problem with that is incredulity, that factor, where it's just too weird. They have an idea of what they want. They want their life to be the same as it always has been, just cheaper. But everything needs to change. If you change one thing, everything's got to change.
0: Let's go to Mark in Anaheim, California, west of the Rockies. Mark, go for it.
5: Oh, hi. What a pleasure to talk to Judy. Dr. Judy, I heard you about 10 years ago in an interview, and it was just, and then I got your book. I actually donated it to the library. And it was the, everybody should go to your website and check out what you've got, because it's the only thing that really makes sense. And what really convinced me was about the bathtub not not collapsing as far right. as 9/11. And then I had a couple of questions about the free energy and versus and also like clean energy. They talk about how our energy or electricity coming in the house is dirty energy. And I'm wondering if you have AC coming to the house and like DC running inside the house, if that would be a clean energy. And also if there's something to neutralize electromagnetic frequencies like the 5G.
0: All right. Your thoughts on that, Judy?
1: Yeah, very good to bring that up. And I was going to bring up something along that line. We don't think enough about the pollution of our environment with all sorts of electrical signals. And I think there really is something to that. Like there's cell phone towers, there's smart meters, there's Wi-Fi. And what are all those things doing interfering?
0: Are you concerned about 5G?
1: I'm concerned about the whole mess of things. I think of Percy Spencer in Maine, who was working on the microwave transmission towers. And this is like in the 40s, 50s maybe. He had a candy bar in his pocket that melted. And let's go see how that works. And in the basement of their factory, their office building, he made some sample things, and that's where the microwave oven came from, called the radar range.
0: Judy, there is huge opposition to data centers that want to pop up all over the place.
1: Yep. And where's the environmental impact statement for all of those types of things? Like the fact that they put in microwave transmission towers before they knew what microwaves did to people. Cell phone towers before they know what cell phones towers do to people, or smart meters before they know what smart meters do to people. Just go down the list. And what do these things do to the environment? Cause fires to run wild, or is a whole lot of weird stuff.
0: People want to get a hold of you, Ms. Wood. What do they do?
1: Through my website. There's a submission form on there. And my website, please note, it's drjudywood.com, not DR. It's DOCTER, drjudywood.com.
0: Thank you, Judy. Keep in touch. Let us know what your next project is. Up next, Magic Time on Coast to Coast AM. We will be right back.
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9: I'm Michael Toscano. President Trump is in Beijing, and after a high-stakes meeting with Chinese President Xi Jinping...
10: Where are your talks, sir? Wait.
9: We have a readout on some of the over two-hour meeting from correspondent Anna Corrin in the Chinese capital.
11: In President Xi's opening remarks, he said that the world is watching and that the globe is at a crossroads. He talks about how important a stable China-US relationship is in benefiting the world and that these two superpowers can be partners and not rivals.
9: Trade and the war with Iran were on the table, and she warned Trump the issue of Taiwan could lead to conflict. CBS Evening News anchor Tony DeCopel is in Taiwan's capital, Taipei.
12: China has seen Taiwan as a renegade province since 1949, when the nationalists lost the Chinese Civil War to the communists and fled the mainland. Today, it's an economic powerhouse with per capita GDP among the highest in the world. And for decades, the U.S. has played a role too, declining to recognize the Communist Party's claim over the island.
9: A new round of peace talks is scheduled for later today between Lebanon and Israel here in the U.S.
13: State Department spokesperson Tommy Pigott says in a statement the United States will continue to support both countries as they seek to reach a breakthrough. When officials from Israel and Lebanon last met at the White House on April 23rd, they agreed to a three-week ceasefire extension. Hezbollah, the Iranian-backed militant group in Lebanon, is not involved and strongly opposes the talks while continuing to trade military strikes with Israel. The current peace deal framework is set to expire Sunday. Jesse Mitchell, CBS News.
9: Severe thunderstorms and strong winds brought damage and power outages across Utah, with the winds kicking up enough dust to cause an eight-car pileup near the Utah-Idaho border. Utah State Trooper Takesha Durant.
14: We actually had one of the deputies was involved in the dust storm, not involved in the crash, but it was zero visibility at the time.
9: Secretary of Homeland Security Mark Wayne Mullen tells CBS News there may be arrests by ICE at this summer's FIFA World Cup games in the U.S. He spoke with CBS News Homeland Security correspondent Nicole Skanga.
15: Immigration enforcement at the World Cup is not off the table because that is the mission of ICE.
16: We're not there to go round up mass individuals, but we are always looking for the worst of the worst. We're going to continue to do that.
9: Upward of a million foreign tourists will come to see games in 11 American cities. Honda has its first operating loss since 1957 after overhauling its EV strategy. This is CBS News.
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22: 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Jennifer Kuiper, CBS News.
9: Meta Platforms is introducing an incognito mode for WhatsApp to protect private conversations and sensitive information shared with its AI chatbot. Meta says messages in this mode will be processed securely, won't be saved by default, and will disappear upon exiting. Michael Toscano.
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1: Up next, we go live to the United Kingdom to explore how magic can be used as a powerful tool for understanding the human mind. Dr. Gustav Kuhn joins us when we come right back on Coast to Coast AM. 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

0: And welcome back to Coast, George Norrie with you, Dr. Gustav Kuhn with us, a cognitive psychologist with an unusual background. Before becoming an academic, he worked as a semi-professional magician, and he now directs the Magic Lab, which stands for Mind, Attention, and General Illusionary Cognition at the University of Plymouth, which is on the southwest coast of England, where his research uses magic as a powerful tool for uncovering the secrets of the human mind. As one of the leading researchers in the science of magic, Dr. Kuhn works across disciplines and disciplines to explore why our minds are so easily deceived into experiencing events that seem impossible. His book is called Experiencing the Impossible. His website is linked up at coasttocoastam.com. Dr. Kuhn, welcome to the program.
1: Hello.
0: Looking forward to this. How did you get involved in magic in the first place?
1: Well, like quite a lot of magicians, my passion for magic started as a teenager. I sort of hung out with a friend and he made an egg disappear, appear behind my ear. I was really blown away by it, not just the trick itself, but actually the method used to perform the illusion. And that's what really got me hooked into magic. And so from then on, I really pretty much dedicated most of my life to this weird world of deception and illusion.
0: Tell us what your definition of magic is. So many magicians have different interpretations. What would yours be?
1: Yeah, so for me, so magic is really about, I'm interested in psychology. My background is as a psychologist, so I'm interested in how people experience magic. And for me, magic, I think of it as a conflict, sort of like between beliefs. It's sort of a conflict between the things that you experience and the things that you believe to be possible. So for example, so you know that rabbits can't appear from hats. And yet when you experience a magician making a rabbit appear from a hat, that creates a conflict in our mind between the things that we believe to be possible and the things that we've just experienced.
0: So you became a magician first and a psychologist later. How did you mend the two together?
1: Well, as a magician, I was really passionate about magic and I wanted to become a professional. My aim was to become a professional magician. But I knew even back then, I knew that in order for me to produce really powerful magic, I needed to understand how the human mind works, because magic involves a lot of psychology. It involves misdirection, deception. And so I thought, well, one step to improving my art would be to learn about the human mind. And that's what got me interested in studying psychology at university.
0: And how do you equate magic with psychology? Where do the two mix together?
1: Well, it's an interesting mix. I mean, I went to university around the sort of late 90s, and I was a little bit disappointed because I was hoping to learn a lot of psychology that could help with my magic, and that wasn't really the case. Indeed, kind of like most of my professors, they never thought about magic, and there was no research on magic either. I then did a PhD in consciousness study, and it was sort of almost through a fluke that I was working with some academics who were particularly interested in attention. They were interested in where people look and what they attend to whilst they're doing everyday tasks. And in the UK, making a cup of tea is a very everyday task, so that's what they were interested in. And we thought, well, actually, what about studying where people look whilst they're being misdirected by a magician? And so we embarked on the first ever scientific study on misdirection. And that led me to the realization that actually magicians have got vast amounts of experience in manipulating what people see, what they believe. And a lot of these principles could potentially be of interest to psychologists. So psychologists, they're really interested in perception and attention. Magicians have hundreds, if not thousands, of years of experience in manipulating people's perception and attention. And so that really sparked this idea of not just using psychology to improve my magic, but actually also using magic as a way of understanding the human mind. And so for the last 20 years or more, I've been merging these two fields to create what is now known as the science of magic, which uses magic as a really powerful tool to understand the human mind.
0: And would you say magic is much more than sleight of hand?
1: Yeah, I mean, sleight of hand is just one part of it. Magic is really about psychology. It's about misdirecting people's attention. So we study this in the context of misdirection, but also like the decisions that you make. So a principle that magicians often use is the principle of forcing, so influencing your decisions. So that's about influencing decision making. And it's about illusions and beliefs. So even though sleight of hand sort of is often used in magic to create some of these illusions, there's a lot more to magic than just simple sleight of hand.
0: How did you begin to use magic in psychology, and what was the reaction of your peers and friends?
1: Well, we started off sort of, it was a serious piece of research, but it was quite fun as well. So we have these eye trackers. These were glasses that we could put onto our participants, and they've got cameras inside the glasses. At the time, this was still, I mean, as I said, this is sort of like the 2000s. So, a lot of this was done manually as well. And we measured people's eye movements whilst they were watching a very simple magic trick. And what we found, which was very surprising, is that people could be looking. So in the magic trick itself, I just make a lighter and a cigarette disappear. And the method behind this, I just dropped the lighter right in front of their eyes. I just dropped it into my lap. And yet most people didn't see it. But by using science, so by using eye tracking, we established that people can often look at the lighter and yet they still don't see it. And so that was really very surprising. People were very surprised by this because we often assume that if you're looking at something, you should be able to see it. And yet what this study illustrated that if your mind is being distracted, you can fail to see really obvious things. Now, the reception of sort of like this research at first was sort of, it wasn't taken that seriously. Like, I think scientists are often quite conservative. We like our paradigms and we stick to these paradigms, and sort of using magic to study visual perception, that was a real, that there was a change. It was a real sort of like a novel way of doing that. And in the beginning, quite a lot of the scientists felt, oh yeah, this is fun. But can it actually tell us anything more than just be entertaining and engaging? So it elicited quite a lot of skepticism at first. But I'm sort of pleased to say that actually kind of like now, 20 years later, I mean, the science of magic, I would still consider it as being a bit of a fringe science within psychology. But the approach more generally has been quite widely accepted now.
0: Doctor, what would you call Harry Houdini? Was he merely an escape artist? Was he a magician, an illusionist? What would you call him?
1: Well, he was a bit of everything, I think. I mean, Houdini, yeah, he was a great escape artist. I mean, there was a lot more behind there's a lot more behind his stunts than meets the eye. So he was also an amazing illusionist, kind of like giving this illusion that he could literally escape from every jail. But of course, kind of like, I mean, Houdini had lots of sides to him. He was also sort of like a big skeptic as well. So he used a lot of his research on magic and his understanding of the ease by which the mind can be manipulated to expose a lot of fraudulent psychics as well. And he was also a huge publicist as well. I mean, I think Houdini was really one of the first magicians or entertainers who managed to create these huge public stunts that were great for his publicity. So yeah, he was, I think Houdini encompasses kind of like a lot of amazing feats of a modern entertainer.
0: When you see a magician do what they do, are you still baffled by it?
1: Yeah, sometimes. I mean, it depends. I guess it sort of depends. I mean, as a magician, you build up a fairly good understanding of how tricks work. You know what to look out for, and it often makes it more difficult to deceive fellow magicians because we understand some of these deceptive principles. But there's a lot of tricks that still completely baffle me. And there's lots of magic conventions where magicians perform tricks for fellow magicians. And quite a lot of these tricks are specially designed to fool magicians. They may bore lay audiences. You may not find them particularly interesting, But we magicians love them just because of the sophistication of the deception that is involved, the novelty of deception, and the fact that we can be deceived. So, I mean, some magicians like being deceived. Others really just want to know how the trick is done.
0: I have one magic trick that I do, Doctor, that baffles people. And what I use is two small paper napkins. And I have one rolled up and hidden in my palm of my hand. The other I give to an individual and say, tear this up, please. And they tear it up into little pieces. And I say, roll it into a ball and blow into it. And they do. And I say, open it up, but slowly. And they do. And it crumbles. It falls apart. So then we pick up the pieces intentionally. And I switch the ball in my hand, which is the napkin that's not cut up. And I take the other one and put it back in my palm. And I make the switch so quickly, nobody sees that. I give it to the individual and say, now do it again, but slower. And so they puff into the napkin. And I say, now open it up slowly, not fast. And they open it up.

0: without actually knowing how the audience reacts to it. So for a member of the audience who is deceived by this, would be a fantastic trick. It could be, you could almost describe it as a miracle if you don't know how it's done. So I think it is a great trick. I guess the question is, would it fool a fellow magician? Probably not. And that's not because they can't be deceived, but because they would already know the trick, so they would know what to look out for. So yes, so for someone who doesn't know how the trick is done, I think this would be a fantastic trick. And the exact and sort of more importantly, it would create this cognitive conflict in their minds, namely bit sort of like this conflict between the things they know that is possible about the world, namely a napkin can't just restore itself automatically, and the things that they've just seen. So in their minds, they have literally seen experience tearing up a napkin, picking it up, and then it magically restores in their hands. So from their perspective, that would be a miracle. Now take this a step further. They'll go to their friends. What they will recall is actually they will forget all of the little details. Namely, they won't recall you switching the two balls. They will explain to their friends, you know, what happened is I just tore up a napkin into little pieces. I took the pieces into my hand. I swear only I kind of like touched these pieces. I opened them up and they magically restored. And there you go. You've got a completely unexplainable miracle.
1: Does magic play much with the human mind?
0: Yeah, I think it's all about the mind. I mean, all of our experience is really about the mind. I mean, that's sort of so if we think about a magic trick, like you need to be able to see the magic trick. So sort of like that's all to do with visual perception. And we know that visual perception can be highly influenced. So if, as I sort of mentioned in one of these studies that we saw, that we investigated before with the lighter trick, attention plays a really important role in determining what you see. So our perception of the world is very much determined by what we attend to rather than what's actually out there. So if you don't attend to something in the world, you simply won't be able to perceive it. But it's also got to do with your memory as well. We can't remember everything, because it'd be very inefficient. And so, we only remember past sort of like small fragments of the things that we've experienced. And even our memories, like with visual illusions, they can be high, they're highly malleable. They can be influenced and they can change. And so what you remember that has happened may not necessarily reflect what has actually happened. And so these are all the type of tools, the sort of the psychological tricks that magicians manipulate to create what could at face value be explained as a magical miracle.
1: What does magic tell you, doctor, about misdirection and its ability to play with the human mind?
0: I mean, I think sort of like one of the things that's really powerful about magic is that it just illustrates the ease by which the human mind can be influenced and manipulated. Like if we think about this in terms of visual perception, as I'm talking to you here, I've got a computer open in front of me. I can see lots of things that are going on around me. And yet, sort of like that experience of the world is an illusion. Like it's a very compelling illusion that is really very difficult to break. Because in actual reality, we are far less aware of our surroundings than we intuitively think. Like, I mean, I can give you kind of like a really a, quite a An astonishing example.
1: Yeah,
0: I mean, this is on the
1: please.
0: radio, so it's a little bit difficult. It's a bit difficult to do, but I guess kind of like if your listeners, I mean, if everybody kind of like imagines the world around them, you can have a look around the world. We experience the world in full detail. Like that's the subjective experience that I have. And yet in reality, most of that information is really impoverished. So again, a little exercise. If you take your hand, don't do this if you're driving, by the way, but if you sort of stretch out your hand and sort of put up your thumb, close one eye and just look at that thumb. Now, that thumb now projects onto the back of our retina, onto a very small area known as the fovea. It's a really tiny area. And it turns out that about 90% of all of the visual processing just happens in that tiny area. So what this means is that

0: Our visual system only receives high acuity information from this very small part of the scene. Everything else would actually be completely blurred. Not only blurred, it would also be black and white, because we only actually process color information in this tiny area of the fovea. Now, I find it very hard to imagine that. I can't. I studied it. I understand the physiology behind it, but I just cannot imagine that my peripheral vision is completely blurred and black and white. And that is because my experience of the world is an illusion. It's really my brain making stuff up about what's happening in the periphery, and that's what I'm experiencing. So most of what we experience as seeing, so most of our visual perception, isn't really just about what's out there. It's very much about what our brain expects to be out there. So most of what we see is really just a compelling illusion. I mean, it's an illusion that we often mistake for reality, and it's an illusion that it's very difficult for us to abandon. And so what misdirection illustrates is that actually, given that our experience of the world is an illusion, it's malleable, and we can change that, we can manipulate that, and that's exactly what magicians do.
1: Are there some people who are easily manipulated with magician via sleight of hand or misdirection than others?
0: Again, misdirection is a very complex process. One of the challenges as a magician is always, like, in order to be actually misdirected, you need to attend to things. Like, in a magic show, if you don't pay any attention to what the magician is doing, they can't misdirect your attention. And that can happen sometimes. I mean, I've had this experience many times where I perform a magic trick, and then sort of like someone from the back kind of like shouts out, "Oh, I saw that." They're usually kind of like drunk as well. Quite often they did actually see it, because they weren't actually paying attention to what I was doing. And so that meant it was impossible for me to actually misdirect them, and they potentially would have been able to spot the secret.
1: We're gonna take a short break, Doctor, but we will come right back and chat more about your incredible work. His book is called Experiencing the Impossible. His website is linked up at coasttocoastam.com. 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
6: 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Holy smokes, the Mariners have the lead.
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1: We'll take your calls next hour with Dr. Gustav Kuhn as we talk about magic. 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Have you signed up yet? 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
3: Whether it's physical activity, obesity, diet, smoking, low on hormones, stress, sleep disorders, or your age can be supported by reducing inflammation and aiding the body to heal itself appropriately. 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
5: His name, Robert DiAguero. Now, you had a health challenge some time ago. You were describing it as even to the point of losing consciousness. Like you said, a lot of people heard of carnivore. They've read about it in Ty Bollinger's book, Cancer Step Outside the Box. Now, how did you take it? Did you take the liquid, the capsules? What did you do?
6: Oh, the capsules.
5: Okay.
6: I started off taking it 3 times a day for the 6 days. But I'd say within the first week and a half, I noticed a amazing difference. No more of those queasy feelings of the anticipation of knowing that I was going to go into. They were gone. Absolutely gone. I'm just, my mind is blown on this stuff.
5: Well, would your wife corroborate your story? Usually that she would say, oh, honey, you're exaggerating.
6: Oh, yeah.
5: Or no, you actually did recover that fast.
6: Oh, yeah. Oh, yeah, she corroborated. She was there one time when I was doing the gig and I lost consciousness.
5: Oh, my.
6: That just freaked her out.
5: So you're taking the carnivore week to week and a half. 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

0: And welcome back, George Norrie, along with Dr. Gustav Kuhn, as we talk about magic. Doctor, tell us about the magic lab that you have at the university.
1: So yeah, we run a sort of a pretty unique research lab here at the University of Plymouth. The magic lab stands for Mind, Attention, and General Illusory Cognition. And the main aim of the magic lab is to bring together both sort of scientists and magicians to work on the science of magic. And we generally use magic as a tool to understand the human mind, but we also try and apply that to lots of real world problems as well. So we study misdirection, for example, to learn more about how the mind can be influenced and manipulated, or forcing principles to look at how we can influence people's decision making. But we always try to apply that to the outside world. So like mentalism is a form of magic that deals with mind reading, or giving the illusion of mind reading. And a lot of the principles that mentalists use are very similar to the kind of things that hackers will use to try and get your password or get you to download some piece of software and install it on your computer. And so we're now also sort of like trying to see how magic can sort of like can illustrate some of these manipulative principles and whether this can be used to help improve cybersecurity. So we kind of like, so this is just sort of like one example. We also have a robot who can read your mind. Now none of this is real, but we can then again use magic as a way to investigate how people would respond to robots that could genuinely read your mind maybe in the future. So generally in the magic lab, we're really open to lots of different research questions, but most of them involve with magic.
0: Are there some individuals who cannot be misdirected or tricked?
1: I don't think so. I mean, I guess it's very difficult, like an infant, like a very young baby, it'd be very difficult to misdirect them. So misdirection relies on exploiting sort of clever psychological tricks that our mind uses. So the fact that you are being misdirected, it doesn't mean you're stupid. It really just shows that your mind uses clever shortcuts to solve really difficult problems. Now, for a young baby, they won't have acquired these tricks yet. And so it'd be very difficult to misdirect a young baby, for example. I mean, just to give you a very concrete example, a principle of misdirection that's often used is known as sort of like social misdirection. So I can use my gaze to manipulate where people look and what they attend to. So if I look at my right hand, most people will follow my gaze and they will also look up my right hand. If I then shift my gaze to the left hand, they will follow my gaze and look to the left hand. Now, that's a very powerful form of misdirection. And we've studied this in the lab as well, showing that even if you try to ignore where I'm looking, most people will follow that gaze. And that makes a lot of adaptive sense, because things that are of importance to me are likely to be of importance to you as well. So if you think about sort of like the natural world, if you're having a conversation with someone and they suddenly look to the right, it's likely that something important has happened over there. And so it makes a lot of sense for you to also be looking towards the right. That's a very useful strategy. It's a strategy that our mind adopts automatically, so you're not even aware of doing so, but it's something that we acquire through experience, and indeed kind of like young infants, so under the age of about two or so, they will struggle to follow the gaze, and so infants will be less likely to be influenced by sort of like these social cues. So if you don't understand, if you don't have that knowledge, and if you don't have those tricks up your sleeve, you can't be misdirected.
0: Can you use magic to influence world events?
1: Well, I'm not sure about world event. I mean, I think kind of like the misdirection. I mean, misdirection is not just used in the lab or by magicians. It happens all over the place. I mean, kind of like politicians often use misdirection. So a lot of the principles that happen in politics are very closely related to the kind of things that are happening in magic as well. So you have a kind of like a big world event, you tweet something or post something on Truth or on some other social media platform, and the world will kind of like respond to that. And in responding to that, they will ignore other things that are going on. So, yeah, so these forms of misdirection, they can happen everywhere.
0: Would you call misdirection trickery, lying? What might it be?
1: Well, it's an interesting question that, I mean, well, it's not, I don't know whether it is lying, because like when you're watching a magician, you know that you are being misdirected, and the magician right. is really very honest about the misdirection. So I'm not sure I would really consider it as being a lie as such. It's definitely part of deception. And it's sort of like the reason why it works in, I mean, magicians are very good at using misdirection, and they've got a very good understanding of how misdirection works, because they've been doing, I mean, magic dates back to about 2,000 years. So magicians have been crafting their tricks for hundreds of years. And every time they do a performance, if their theory is wrong, the audience will spot how the trick is done. And so they will adapt their theory and they will adapt their principles of misdirection. So within the kind of like, within the world of magic, there's been a very long evolution of improving and perfecting the misdirection. But misdirection generally works because it taps into some really deep rooted psychological principles. And that means that a lot of these principles will also work when applied in the real world as well. So, I think it's hard to know whether it's just about deception. I mean, I would consider misdirection as being a form of deception. And quite often misdirection is also used to cover up deception as well. So to prevent people from noticing that they've been deceived.
0: Misdirection has been used in warfare. It's been used in a number of different things. Employers, I think, sometimes trick their employees. There's a lot of magic behind a lot of this, isn't there?
1: Yeah, I think kind of like, I mean, it's in most aspects of our lives. I mean, in warfare, misdirection plays a really important role. I mean, sort of like, I mean, there's sort of like these whole stories, some of them have been debunked a little bit about Maskelyne. He's kind of like, he was a great British magician, and he allegedly helped out the Allies to create, use misdirection to misdirect the Nazis in their attacks. So kind of like they developed decoy tanks and decoy planes to, which are all sort of like a large piece of misdirection. If you think about sports as well, like in sports, again, any kind of competitive behavior, misdirection is often used. Like in a penalty shootout, the striker will often feign shooting in a certain direction to get the goalie to kind of like to try and save the ball in the opposite corner. So in sports, in business, in a lot of social interactions as well, I think kind of like misdirection is very deeply ingrained in our DNA, and it applies to lots of different areas.
0: Why is the human mind tricked when it's so obvious it's magic?
1: Well, it's obvious that the human mind is tricked because the human mind is very clever. I mean, I can give you an example from visual perception, which is probably the sort of like the simplest
0: sure.
1: one. Like, I mean, processing visual information requires lots of resources. And we've kind of noticed now with if you try and download lots of digital images on your computer, that uses a lot of storage capacity. If you then kind of think about video clips, they require even more storage capacity. So storing and processing information requires lots of resources. Now in computers, we've learned to kind of, we've developed computer chips that can process vast amounts of information. The human brain uses neurons to do that. But processing information is expensive. It comes at a cost. Like if you want to process lots of information, you need lots of neurons. and those neurons need lots of energy as well. And so if we want to process all of the information out there, it's just upping capacity. And so there's, I guess, sort of, there's a simple solution to this, which would be, well, instead of processing all of the information, let's just process the information that is of importance. So if you're having a cup of coffee and you're in the kitchen, you could process all of the information that is around you, or you could just focus on the stuff that's important. I mean, it's the cup of coffee that's in front of you. And so attention is basically the process that prioritizes the things that are of importance. And so the human mind, rather than processing everything, we just process the things that are of importance. And that is highly effective. It's super clever. And the alternative will be to have huge heads to process everything. So instead, we've adopted kind of like a very clever system that only processes the stuff that's of importance. But of course, this comes at an expense. So if you're ignoring everything else, that leaves you open to deception. It means that things that you don't attend to, you won't necessarily see. Now, in most situations in your life, that doesn't matter, because as you're making your cup of coffee, you didn't have to process the picture that is hanging up in your kitchen. You didn't have to process all of the dirt that may be on your floor or all of these other details. They just don't matter. There's no need to process this. And so attention is a really clever, beautiful process that the human mind has adopted. But it does mean that it can be manipulated, and it does mean that things that you don't attend to, that you just simply won't be able to see them. So the human mind is really easily distracted and deceived because it is so clever, because we have all of these shortcuts and sort of like these tricks up our sleeve, or better said, in our brain, that allow us to solve these problems efficiently. But it does leave us, whenever there's a shortcut, it can lead to errors.
0: Dr. Hitler was a great deceiver and tricked a lot of people prior to him doing his heinous things. Would he be considered a magician?
1: I don't know. I mean, I think kind of like a lot of politicians, they use misdirection to get people to do things, get people to believe things that may not necessarily be in their best interest. Mm-hmm. And I guess in sort of like some way that is really quite similar to a magician.
0: It is. Is it dangerous?
1: Yes, it is. I mean, I think kind of like being manipulated is really dangerous. I mean, I think it's, it gives you great power. I mean, just to give you an example, I mean, sort of like we've been kind of like also interested in why people believe in the paranormal. So as part of these studies, our students, they invited into the lecture theater, and we tell them that we're going to sort of like that we've met someone who's got psychic powers, and that we were interested in understanding how people respond to these psychic powers. Now, the person was just a friend of mine who used magic tricks to give the illusion that they could read people's minds and contact dead people. So in the study, the magician would kind of like, we would use a stooge they give the illusion that they could contact their deceased relatives and get information from them. Now, one of the things that was really surprising and quite shocking for me was just sort of like how easily our participants all believed that this was real. Like, this was clearly kind of like tricks being used. And yet a substantial proportion of our participants genuinely believed that all of these things were real. And what was even more alarming was that even when we told them beforehand that what you are about to see is a magician using tricks and deception to give the illusion that they can read minds, they still believed it. So that was really surprising. And I think for me, the thing that was really unsettling was just the kind of power that it gave you, because it showed just how little deception it would take for people to genuinely believe that they have supernatural powers. And that's the kind of power that is often exploited in lots of other contexts as well. But I guess kind of, again, kind of like from, if think about this kind of like in a political perspective, it shows the sort of the really alarming thing was that even if people know that what they are seeing is fake, they still believed it. And it's mostly the people who already believed in these phenomena beforehand that ignored sort of like that fake information warning.
0: Are some people more susceptible to deception than others?
1: It's a hard, I don't know, to be honest. I mean, I think kind of like in terms of, I mean, I think generally what we find is that people tend to believe, they're more accepting of deception if it supports their beliefs. So what we find in these experiments, so when we use these fake psychic demonstrations, is that participants who already believe that it's possible to contact dead people, they're also more easily deceived in that they believe that what they are seeing is real. Now, the same can happen with skeptics as well. So we also do this in a more scientific framing, where we use scientific methods to give the illusion of mind reading. And there, actually, it doesn't matter whether you believe in the paranormal or not. Most of our participants actually believe that it's true.
0: We're going to come back in just a moment with Dr. Gustav Kuhn and take phone calls, your calls, next on Coast to Coast AM.
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5: I'm Deborah Rodriguez. A welcome for President Trump outside the Great Hall of the People in Beijing before he and his Chinese counterpart Xi Jinping sat down for the first closed-door session of their two-day summit.
6: It's an honor to be with you. It's an honor to be your friend. And the relationship between China and the USA is going to be better than ever before.
5: CBS's Anna Corrin is there.
7: President Xi spoke about how China and the U.S. economic and trade relations are in essence a win-win for both sides, that they are partners rather than adversaries, and they need to work together to steer relations in the right direction. President Trump, in his opening remarks, said that he's had a long relationship with President Xi. They've always worked out their problems, and they are hoping to have a fantastic future together.
5: While the Iran war figures big in Beijing, the Trump administration is still hoping to mediate an end to the Russia-Ukraine conflict. Secretary of State Marco Rubio tells Fox.
8: Hopefully we'll reach a point here soon where both parties re-engage, and we're prepared to play the role to mediate and to bring that to a conclusion. I think we're the only country in the world that can.
5: Meantime, the British military has just announced a ship anchored off the United Arab Emirates has been seized by unknown unauthorized people, and it's heading toward Iran. High winds have knocked out power and triggered a dust storm in Utah.
9: The wind, oh my goodness, so loud. And I was just like, what is going on? I'm from the Midwest, so I was like, this is tornado weather.
5: That woman in Salt Lake City, Rocky Mountain Power, says crews are working to get more than 8,000 customers back online. A new bid to redraw congressional maps in the South.
10: Georgia is now the latest state to move ahead with redistricting following a recent Supreme Court ruling on gerrymandering. Governor Kemp says because voting is already underway, the new maps will apply for the 2028 election.
11: You know, the Supreme Court rule, which I applaud and have said the whole time that, listen, we're going to have to redraw the maps. It was not a matter of if, but when, and you know, I think right after the runoff is a good time to do that.
10: Democrats are vowing to fight any redistricting plan. Jonathan O'Brien for CBS News, Atlanta.
5: It'll be a first at the FIFA World Cup, a final anyway. Madonna, BTS. And Shakira will provide the entertainment for a halftime show at New Jersey's MetLife Stadium July 19th. Unless they leave out the most glamorous swine of all time.
12: This whole show is going to be about me.
5: Miss Piggy will be there, too. This is CBS News.
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21: 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Oh, but the streamer wasn't done there.
22: The time has come to place our bets.
21: Announcing season 5 of Bridgerton will drop next year, breaking the usual 2-year release cycle between seasons. And Adam Sandler, he's getting in on the action, too.
23: Okay, easy there, Abercrombie.
21: Grown-Ups 3, also in development, with Sandler expected to return along with the original cast. Matt Wolf, CBS News.
5: The Godfather's getting a new story.
24: I'm going to make him an offer he can't refuse.
5: Random House says it'll publish a new original novel in the series next year. The book does have the blessing of author Mario Puzo's estate. It will focus on Don Corleone's only daughter, Connie. Deborah Rodriguez, CBS.
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1: We're talking about magic. Fascinating discussion with Dr. Gustav Kuhn. We'll take calls with you when we come back on Coast to Coast AM. 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

0: And welcome back, George Norrie, Dr. Gustav Kuhn. Doctor, how would you categorize deception? What would you label that under?
1: Well, deception is a very difficult term to define because it happens on so many different levels. I mean, you can think about it in terms of biology. I mean, kind of like plants will deceive bees into believing, I don't think bees believe anything, but into kind of like, tricking them into different types of behavior. And for us as well, for humans, we often use deception. Some of the deception is used for kind of like good purposes, but some of it has got sort of like negative consequences as well. And I mean, magic is an art form that is based on deception. It's kind of like uses deception in all of its tricks. And but we use deception in a magic trick. We use deception kind of like to entertain people. But of course, that kind of deception can also be applied to lots of different aspects of our lives, where the consequences can be more severe, and also possibly kind of like more negative as well.
0: How dangerous is it? Social networking, for example, is loaded with deceived stories that aren't real. They say somebody has died and they're still alive or something like that. Isn't that dangerous?
1: I think deception is incredibly dangerous. I mean, I think one of the problems as well is that we are now exposed to so much information, and we've got limited cognitive capacity to actually process that information. And that information has a big impact on what we believe. I mean, I think kind of like in terms of social media, we're in these echo chambers. So we tend to just get exposed to information that confirms our beliefs. Before social media, we would maybe just read certain newspapers and sort of like have a sort of a general news, but the news wasn't as adapted to our prior beliefs. Now, if you've got a certain political belief, you'll be exposed to information that supports that belief. You're less likely to be actually challenged on your beliefs. And that means you're also more likely to accept deception as being real. And that can lead to this polarization in beliefs. So yeah, I think that kind of deception can have a really detrimental impact on our society.
0: Yes.
1: And it's something that we find that is illustrated kind of like across the world at the moment.
0: How do your students react to magic?
1: In different ways. I mean, I guess most students really like, most people like magic. They like being deceived if they're being deceived in a kind of like in a safe environment. Generally, we find two different types of reactions. Some who really want to work out how the trick is done, and others who don't. And actually, we recently ran a study where we showed participants the magic trick, and then they were offered either to understand the secret of the trick, or they were paid 50 pence, which is about sort of like 50 cent. And actually most of our participants, they chose the secret. So what this shows that actually kind of like most people really do want to know how it's done, rather than take the money.
0: Let's take some calls, enjoy them. Let's start with Greg in Remsen, New York. Hi, Greg, go ahead.
2: Hi, everybody. Doctor, are reading the words on a page of a book, and the words create a vision in your mind, or your mind like creates an illusion of what the person's trying to convey. Or say a caller calls in and tells a real creepy ghost story. That story, his words are creating this illusion in your mind's eye. Now, does a magician do that, or is there some, maybe just what I described may be magic? I'm not sure. Could you kind of explain that for me? Thank you. Appreciate you taking my question.
1: Yeah, I mean, that's an interesting question, isn't it? I mean, I guess sort of like as a magician, we create an illusion. That's what we do. Like we kind of like an object, we use sleight of hand to make an object disappear. That creates the illusion of an object disappearing. Now, of course, but actually kind of like what's really happening there is that the magician is just altering a small part of that illusion. I mean, all of our experience of the world is an illusion. Like it's a very compelling illusion. that we often mistake for reality. And what the magicians are doing is they are just changing some of that illusion. But of course, kind of like whenever you go to the cinema or you watch, when you go to the cinema, you see moving objects, you see kind of like things happening on a screen. That is not real. That is an illusion. So, I mean, these illusions happen. These illusions happen all the time. It's just that we often experience the illusions as reality. And what's unique to magic is that magicians create illusions that really strongly violate our expectations about what should be possible in the world.
0: Would you call David Copperfield a magician or an illusionist?
1: I don't tend to draw a distinction between, like in the magic world, we kind of generally, we talk about illusions as sort of like big tricks that are performed on stage. So when Copperfield makes a Statue of Liberty disappear, that is considered to be an illusion, rather than when someone makes a coin disappear inside their hand. That's sort of like a more technical magician's category, but I don't tend to draw a distinction between illusionists and magicians.
0: Let's go to Ruth in Maryland. Welcome to the program. Hi, Ruth.
3: Oh, hi, George and Dr. Gustav. Thank you so much for taking my call. And George, I first wanted to let you know that my aunt is still in the hospital, but they took her phone away, so she can't call you. But if you would like, you can call her at the hospital. They're real good about it, and I can leave her number with Uriel.
0: What's the prognosis with her?
3: I really don't know. I don't know why they still have her in there. But anyway, my question for you, doctor, is about metamorphosis. And I'm not talking about illusion. I'm talking about real magic. Have you or any of your other fellow magicians ever practiced metamorphosis, where you actually change one animal into another animal? I have read a long time ago that there are some people that can actually do that, but I heard that the animal will not withstand the metamorphosis, and when they come back, they'll be dead.
1: No, I mean, I've never experienced that, nor do I know of anybody who's actually performed that. I don't know of any evidence that that is possible. I know, like, through magic tricks, you can create the illusion of metamorphosis, but I've never come across anybody actually doing that for real or claiming that they can do that for real. So I'm afraid I can't really comment on that.
0: Doctor, how in the world did someone like Harry Houdini make elephants disappear magically?
1: Well, it's an illusion. I guess our minds are very easily tricked. I can't reveal the methods here. I would get in trouble with the magic community and the magic circle. So as part of me, I'm a member of the magic circle, and we are sworn to secrecy. So we're not allowed to just reveal how tricks are done. But it's very clever tricks. It's very clever illusions. Now, Houdini never claimed that that was real. And there's a lot of magicians who can make animals appear or disappear on stage. These tricks, they exploit a lot of these psychological tricks that give you the illusion that an elephant can appear or disappear. But I'm afraid I can't really reveal the secret on the air here.
0: How many tricks are based on technology, where they have something built for it or something like that?
1: Yeah, I mean, that's an interesting question. I wouldn't be able to give you kind of like an exact number. I mean, kind of like a lot of these stage illusions, they sort of like rely on certain amounts of technology. But again, I mean, magic is not about technology. Magic is about human experience. So the magic happens inside the spectator's mind. And in most instances, the technology is just used to enhance that deception is helped to trick the human mind. Magic happens in the mind rather than on the stage.
0: East of the Rockies, Walter's with us, truck driving in Pennsylvania. Walter, go ahead.
4: Hi, George. Hey, finally got in now.
0: Good.
4: Gustav, how you doing?
1: Good, good. Yes. And yourself?
4: Yeah. I got a question, though. What about using holograph as a mind of the illusion?
1: Sorry, would you mind repeating?
0: Explain that a little bit more, Walter. Go ahead.
4: Yeah, holograph. You know, like holograph image.
0: Holograph image. Holograms.
1: Holographs. Yeah.
0: And what would your question? What's your question with that, Walter?
4: No, using like a holograph, an image mind magic.
0: When you use holograms like that, where you create someone like a Michael Jackson or something, when they're really there, but it looks like they're there, would you call that magic, Gustav?
1: Yeah. Oh, that's a super interesting question, isn't it? It's sort of like, I think of magic as sort of like said right at the beginning of the show, I think of magic as a psychological experience and sort of like this conflict between the things that are possible, that you believe to be possible, and the things that you experience. Now, when the first time I saw these holograms, they appeared really magical. I had no idea how they were done. And I found that for me, that was magic. Now, of course, now that I know how they are done, it feels like an illusion. Now, the same was true with cinema as well. So early cinema goers, there was a famous film where there was a train that just pulled into the station. And early audiences, they weren't used to seeing moving images being projected onto the screen, onto a flat screen. And there's reports of people actually kind of like leaving the cinema, running away because it was scared that it was kind of like, it looked like it was a real train coming towards them. So for them, that experience felt real, and it probably felt like a magic trick. So this is sort of a fine line, isn't it, between sort of like something that is an illusion and something that is a magic trick, and which is why if I don't know how it's done and I feel, oh, actually Michael Jackson is genuinely kind of like appearing.

0: and I feel, oh, actually, Michael Jackson is genuine, kind of like appearing on stage, that for me will be a magic trick. That will be magic because I don't understand how it's done, and it sort of conflicts with what I believe to be possible. If I don't know that, oh, this is sort of like just a hologram, then it sort of like renders it more towards a visual illusion.
1: Next up, Cornelius with us in Alexandria, Louisiana. Hello there, Corny.
2: Hey there, George. And I want to salute Ariel. Boy, I tell you, I really love that call screener there. He's our angel of Coast to Coast AM.
1: That's Michael tonight. It's Michael tonight.
2: Oh, Michael. But I thought his name was Ariel. But that's fine, Michael. I got you. George, you know, and we need to pray for Mayette. They took her phone, so I think something strange happening to her in New York for some reason. Now, Doc, I studied psychology and sociology at Louisiana Tech University here in Ruston, Louisiana. And I was just telling Michael that we have a lot of, and George knows, there's a lot of voodoo, hoodoo, and you-do down here in Louisiana and stuff. So there's a lot of black magic. I'm surprised George didn't call me Warlock White or a Black Magic White, you know, when he said, but he called me Corny.
1: Your time's coming.
2: So what I want to ask you, have you ever looked at, since you got this magic lab, have you ever been to Louisiana? Like I said, we got a lot of voodoo, hoodoo, and you-do here in Louisiana. And I know you say this stuff is illusionary and all like that, but with the way things are coming out, like Walt was talking about holograms and stuff like that to deceive us or whatever, do you see AI and stuff like that trying to deceive us? And like I said, their thing, the paranormal is more real than the normal. So I just believe that the paranormal spirits and stuff like that, that they are real. And I know you were saying that this is more or less illusion with your mind. So that's my question for you. Is it real or is it Memorex there, Doc?
0: So which aspect of the paranormal? Hello?
1: Yeah, he's gone, Doc, so go ahead.
0: Yeah, I mean, again, I am not a parapsychologist. I'm interested in people's beliefs, so I don't really study whether these phenomena are real or not. I kind of like leave that to others. For me, the main the thing that I'm mostly interested in is why people believe things and why people are so easily deceived. That's sort of like the main focus of our research. And what we find is that generally kind of like people seek out evidence that supports their beliefs. So if people already believe that it's real, then they're also more likely to accept deception to be real.
1: When we go see a magician, do we want to be tricked or do we want to try to go there to find out how he does it or she?
0: That's an interesting question. I mean, I think kind of like actually it's sort of like something that we should probably study at some point. I think there's a mix. I think kind of like some people go in there and they really just want to work out how it's done. Others don't. I think kind of like, but I think the majority of people, they like the mystery that magic elicits. If you really want to know how a trick is done, you can just go on YouTube and you can just Google it. But most people don't, I guess. So I think there's sort of an acceptance. I mean, I think kind of like what's nice about magic is that you experiencing those illusions and that deception within sort of like the safe confounds of a magic performance. And that's very pleasing to most people.
1: Jim is with us in Portland, Oregon. Go ahead, Jim.
3: Hi, fellas. My question is there any connection between the magic and misdirection? And is that any of that connected with hypnosis? It seems like we're in that same area. And by the way, I love the illusion. I'd rather not know the trick.
1: I don't blame you. What about hypnosis? How's that tied into that, Doctor?
0: Yeah, I mean, hypnosis is quite closely related to magic. It's just like in a slightly different setting, I guess. Sort of like, I mean, hypnosis deals with kind of like giving suggestions, using suggestions and kind of like responding to these types of suggestions. And similar kind of principles can be exploited in a magic trick and in a magic context.

0: as well. I mean, I guess sort of like the big difference between hypnosis and magic is that for hypnosis, not everybody responds to hypnotic suggestions. So some people respond more strongly to hypnotic suggestions than others. Generally, for magic tricks, this is not quite good enough, because if you can just deceive like 10% of your audience, it's not a great trick. So this means that magicians will often have to rely on tricks that are more powerful than the kind of experiences that you could elicit through hypnosis alone. But I think there is kind of like there's a, some principles of hypnosis, so sort of like using certain forms of suggestions, for example, are also used in the context of magic tricks.
1: It is dramatic, is it not?
0: Hypnosis
1: All of
0: or
1: it. All of it.
0: Yeah, no, it is really dramatic. I mean, kind of like with hypnosis as well. I mean, hypnosis is an area where I find it quite interesting from a scientific point of view, where there's a lot of skepticism about hypnosis, and sort of like some of that is because like some stage hypnotists, they use sort of like misdirection and deception to enhance some of their effects as well. And so this has led to quite a lot of skepticism within the scientific community, where people have just dismissed hypnosis as just not actually being real and everything being just staged, or due to kind of like sort of like social compliance. But actually, kind of like a lot of the research now, it shows that actually a lot of these experiences are genuine, and you can use hypnosis to elicit some truly phenomenal experiences.
1: We'll be back to wrap things up with Dr. Gustav Kuhn in just a moment on Coast to Coast AM.
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0: And welcome back to Coast. We've been talking about the incredible powers of magic with Dr. Gustav Kuhn. Dr. Kuhn, what is your website for folks?
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0: And we've got that linked up for you at coasttocoastam.com. And where do they can get your book, Experiencing the Impossible?
1: That's published by MIT Press and should still be available on Amazon or other websites as well. I'm afraid I don't know where in the United States. I know where in the UK.
0: Amazon's probably the best, but keep in touch with us. Love your work, and you did a great job for us. Dr. Gustav Kuhn. Now, few people can explain astral projection and spiritual development the way Michael Monk does. I asked him how he chose this particular area of study. Wait till you hear what he had to say.
2: Well, it sort of chose me. I wasn't seeking it. It all happened in the year 1999 in the winter. I was just watching a TV show with my brother, a movie, comedy movie, and just laughing. And I felt a presence, like an energy. I didn't know what energy was at the time, but this presence comes in through the top of my head, or what they call the crown chakra, and settled right in the middle of my mind and spoke to me. And I could both hear it audibly, and I could sort of hear it telepathically in my mind. And I was curious what was talking to me. And my grandfather had recently passed away, so I asked the presence if it was my grandfather. And I got that goosebumps, the rush of energy through my body, and the voice said yes. But then it felt like there was something more. So I asked if it was my cousin Jason, who had also recently passed, and the voice flooded me with the same sensation and said yes. And at that point, I was a little confused. I said, okay, you're my grandfather and you're my cousin. I don't understand. And at that moment, the presence opened up my inner vision, or what they call the third eye. I didn't know that at the time, but in my inner vision, I saw a massive heavenly host of humanoid-shaped light beings that were all speaking together as one voice. And that's when I realized internally what I was talking to, and I acknowledged it as God, and it said, you have finally met me, and I give you a space and time to dialogue with me, to talk. That's how it all began.
0: And you never went back, did you? You just kept going forward.
2: No, there's no going back from that. Shortly afterwards, I received my first miracle, which was jaw-dropping. It was an instantaneous healing of an open flesh wound. I was home all alone, and I had an accident where I got stabbed in my left eye pretty deep with a sharp object. And I was effectively blind in that eye, and tears in the other eye. Just I lost my vision, but then a strange calmness or a peace descended on me as I remembered, well, Michael, just 2 weeks ago, you talked to God. So I got on my knees and prayed in the way that I knew how, word for word. I said, Heavenly Father, in the name of Jesus Christ, let my eye be healed. And I felt that same rush of energy, except like 10 times more powerful, through my whole body. And I stood up and I looked in the mirror, and the blood was gone from the left eye. The tears were gone from the right eye. But very strangely, a thin trickle of blood was running down from the center of my forehead, and I wiped that away, and there was no reason for it. Like, there was no wound on my forehead. It was like a total transfiguration, and I was jaw-dropped. Like, I didn't know what to think. Like, part of me was elated, and a part of me was like, oh, my God, like, you know, what comes next? So, yeah, that's what skyrocketed everything, and that's how it began.
0: Michael, what do you think astral projection is?
2: Well, astral projection is a remembrance and an integration, because we are spirit. We existed before this life, and we will exist after this life. And the spirit to most people that don't train their consciousness is not perceivable within the physical reality, because our spirit, let me just say, when you're out of the body, the spirit is free flowing. It can merge through existing objects. You can walk through walls. Like if the tree is in front of you, you can just blow your spirit into the tree and become the tree. So spirit knows no boundaries. It knows no separation. It can join itself with anything. So the way we incarnate here into the human body is we fuse that spirit with the electrical system of the human body, the nervous system and the neuron clusters of the mind. And this electrical energy of the human body is of a greater density, a greater intensity than the subtle spiritual energy from which we came. So right away, when we overlapped the spirit with the human body, we became massively hypnotized or entrained to the sensory system, so much so that we could no longer register sensations from the spirit. We become effectively locked within the nervous system until one day we can either spontaneously or through focus and discipline wake up and reconnect ourselves to these finer vibrations of light that we come from and begin to receive sensory information from spirit.
0: I had an astral projection, Michael, when I was 11, and I've never been able to duplicate it since. What am I doing wrong?
2: Well, I wouldn't think of it in terms of doing wrong. In these practices, we tend not to think in terms of right or wrong or black and white. There's just more effective and less effective. But there's two different ways that you can become aware of spirit, two different disciplines. One I call meditation, the other one I call focus. So with meditation, the idea is to ignore the sensory data that's coming through the nerve fiber system through the five senses. We blank the mind, we ignore our thoughts, and we lower our brain waves to disconnect our consciousness from the nervous system. And when that happens, we begin to get sensory information from our spirit, which manifests itself as luminous, vibrant spiritual energy. The other way is discipline is through focus. By instead of ignoring the data coming through the nervous system, you focus on it to the exclusion of all else. You step out of the past, step out of the future, step out of the noisy mind, and put your focus entirely on what you're feeling in the now moment. And if you can devote enough of your consciousness to observation of the sensory data, then you have room to actually observe more than that. And your consciousness overflows from the electrical system into a coherence with the spirit. And you begin to get sensory data that way. Both practices are important and evolve the consciousness in different ways.
0: Michael, are you familiar with the Monroe Institute, which practices astral projection?
2: Yes.
0: The late Robert Monroe was a genius when it came to that. Can anybody really learn how to astral project?
2: Absolutely, yeah. No problem. If I can do it, anybody can. I was a tough nut to crack.
0: They say when you die, that cord that's connected to your body and the astral body is severed. Is that true?
2: Well, from all of my experience, and I've had thousands of out-of-body experiences, that what they call the silver cord is like a psychic or a mental visual representation that our brain automatically provides us to illustrate for us the law of attraction, that we are so anchored within the five senses, within the physical experience, that this is natively home to the spirit for while we dwell here. So no matter how far you travel, no matter how long you stay out of the body, there's this massive magnetic pull back to the body. And I believe that that's where the silver cord comes from, because these things get illustrated visually for our consciousness to understand.
0: Are there any risks associated with leaving the physical body? I mean, is there a possibility you can't get back in?
2: No. The trick is staying out. Getting back in is easy. If you get shocked if you get frightened, if you get too excited, if you get too disconnected, then the experience just sort of fades out, like tuning a TV station. Like what you're seeing in front of you will just fade out, and then you'll just find yourself back inside the body. So getting back to the body is effortless. The trick is learning how to stay out of the body for longer periods of time.
0: And every night when we sleep, the astral body floats over the physical body, doesn't it?
2: That's correct. That's correct. Every single person is having out-of-body experiences every single night. That's what dreams are. Dreams are a very rough translation of our spiritual experiences on the other side of the veil. And when you haven't pierced the veil, you know, your dreams tend to be chaotic and not have much meaning, not have much depth and clarity. But the more you begin to penetrate the veil, the more dialed in, the more focused, the more depth and meaning that your dreams have. And then next thing you know, you find yourself lucid. So what happens each night as we go to sleep, there's a natural process where the nervous system paralyzes or shuts down. And this enables our spirit to freely leave our body. So everybody's doing it, just not everybody remembers, because once again, this veil you have to penetrate, which, by the way, is not a mystical thing. The veil actually isn't a thing at all. What the veil is simply the vibrational and structural variance between the self as it knows itself from within the five senses and the nervous system of the human body, and the self as it knows itself within the finer circuits of the etheric spiritual mind. Because of this variance, both structural, like the pathways in the neurons are specific pathways that are different, geometrically speaking, than the pathways of spirit. But because of this variance, as we shift from one state to the other, we black out or we lose consciousness, which is what happens when we fall asleep. We pass through this. It gets visually represented as like a void space or like a darkness that transcends into light as the vision opens. So what an out-of-body experience is actually a multi-dimensional experience, because a part of yourself has to be in the human body, in the brain, to actually record the data. And then another part of yourself has to be on the other side of the veil having the experience.
0: Sometimes right before sleep, you feel a jolt and you wake up again. Is that the astral body about ready to come back in?
2: That's the astral body coming back in. And the jolt is the sensation of passing through this veil again, because not only do we fall asleep when we leave the body, but we also fall asleep when we come back to it. During all of my experiences, I've met so many people that I know here in the world, like basically everybody's on the other side of the veil and traveling different planes that range from the hell realms all the way up to the heavenly realms. And people just don't remember it. And you can have casual conversations with people that you know, and I'll ask them, are you going to remember this in the morning? And they'll just frankly answer, nope, I always fall asleep when I come back to my body.
0: What are some of the benefits, Michael, of astral projecting?
2: Oh, gosh, so many. I would say the big one is in the remembrance, to remember your true nature, that you're a multidimensional being, that you exist not only in your human body on Earth, but in many, many, many embodiments through many other different worlds and dimensions. Which changes you, it changes the theme of your physical life, because when this is the only life that you know, we tend to take it a little bit too seriously and get way, way more caught up in emotional drama and whatnot. So having that remembrance can really affect the quality of your life. You can be more present, more relaxed, and more focused in your experience here, knowing your true nature. Another benefit is the recreation, the leisure of it. Like it just feels beyond amazing to be out of your body. When you're out of your body in your spiritual form, it has atoms and molecules. It has particles just like the physical body, but they're in a lighter dimension. But unlike the physical body, which requires the nervous system, the electrical system, in order for our spirit to interact with it, in the astral body, our mental consciousness is fused to every single particle in the spirit. So you can feel millions of these highly vibrant spiritual particles that make up your being, and they respond perfectly to your mind. So if you want to levitate or fly, you just think or feel up, and it happens. If you want to expand, you just expand. If you want to contract, you contract. You can walk through walls, you can levitate, you can shapeshift into any form that your conscious memory has of being embodied as. So you can fly like an eagle, swim like a dolphin, or sit still like a deep-rooted tree and just enjoy the sunshine.
0: Fascinating night for Dan Galante, Michael Cosio, Tom Danheiser, Sue Trikas, Lex Lonehood, Sean Latasor, Alec Fernandez, Stephanie Smith, Tim Banal, George Knapp, and Richard Serrett. I'm George Norrie, somewhere out there on Coast to Coast AM. We'll see you on our next edition. Until then, be safe, everyone.

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12: I'm Deborah Rodriguez. Children cheered, a Chinese military band played before President Trump and Xi Jinping began their summit in Beijing.
13: Such respect for China, the job you've done. You're a great leader. I say it to everybody, you're a great leader. Sometimes people don't like me saying it, but I say it anyway because it's true.
12: Then the men got down to brass tacks. The BBC's Laura Bicker is there.
14: The two leaders talked for 2 hours, far longer than expected. President Xi warned Donald Trump that the issue of Taiwan, which Beijing claims as part of its territory, could bring the two countries into conflict. He is pushing for a delay or a reduction in U.S. arms sales to the self-governing island.
12: The White House has just announced Trump and Xi have agreed the Strait of Hormuz must remain open to support the free flow of energy. While they were talking, a cleanup was getting underway in Kyiv after Russia launched a mass drone and missile attack on Ukraine's capital hours after a rare daylight barrage. Officials there say at least one person was killed, 33 injured. Some were trapped in the rubble of a partially collapsed building. Now to ice at FIFA World Cup matches in the U.S. Homeland Security Secretary Mark Wayne Mullen has spoken exclusively with CBS's Nicole Skanga.
15: But immigration enforcement at the World Cup is not off the table because that is the mission of ICE.
16: We're not there to go round up mass individuals, but we are always looking for the worst of the worst. We're going to continue to do that.
12: A Utah woman has learned her fate for killing her husband.
17: Corey Richens, who was convicted of murdering her husband with a fentanyl-laced cocktail and later wrote a children's book about grief, has been sentenced.
18: The court hereby sentences you to life without parole.
17: Utah District Court Judge Richard Mrazek says someone convicted of Richens' crimes is simply too dangerous to ever be free. Richens' attorney says they plan to appeal the sentence and convictions. Jennifer Kuiper, CBS News.
12: It was a wicked twist for some Broadway theatergoers. Police say an escalator malfunctioned at the Gershwin Theater last night. It jolted wicked ticket holders forward after a child's shoelace got stuck in one of the stairs.
19: It's pretty scary to hear about. I've always been scared of escalators, so I'm a little worried and I feel bad for the people who had to miss the show because of it.
12: 11 kids and one adult were taken to hospitals with minor injuries, and the show did go on. The price for gas in the U.S. today, $4.53 a gallon. 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
4: It's one of the most successful law and justice programs in television history that continues to uncover the truth 48 hours Saturday on CBS and streaming on Paramount Plus.
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12: The vice president heads to New England today.
21: The vice president will be in Maine one day after he announced a national anti-fraud task force to crack down on Medicare and Medicaid fraud. But his trip will be about more than just the task force.
22: We're going to campaign a little bit with Paul LePage and talk about the fraud efforts that we have going on.
21: Paul LePage is the former governor of Maine. The Republican is running for Congress. As Governor LePage came under scrutiny for refusing to implement voter-approved Medicaid expansion and for what has been described as his unfiltered rhetoric. Linda Kenyon, CBS News, Washington.
12: A warning to drivers in central eastern France. Watch out for drunk deer. Spring is inebriation season for animals in the Burgundy region, known for its berries and wine. The deer have been spinning in tight circles and stumbling on wobbly legs on roads and highways after noshing on fermented fruit. Deborah Rodriguez, CBS News.

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0: From the heartland of America and the gateway to the West, good morning, good evening, wherever you may be across the nation, around the world. I'm George Norrie. This is Coast to Coast AM. Later tonight, magic time. Here's what's happening. Republican support for President Donald Trump's war on Iran fractured somewhat on Wednesday. Meanwhile, Senate Democrats have tried to splinter off Republicans from their near-unified backing of Operation Epic Fury for months with a campaign of attrition, putting war powers resolution after war powers resolution on the floor ever since fighting began. And some Republicans are starting to switch. With more on today's situation, here's Tom Danheiser. Tom, what do we have going on?
1: George, U.S. lawmakers from both sides of the aisle have reacted to the failure of the seventh vote to curb Trump's war powers. Senator Chuck Schumer blasted Republicans for blocking the resolution to limit Trump's ability to continue waging this war without authorization. Officials from Lebanon and Israel will convene in Washington, D.C. later Thursday for a new round of peace negotiations, and their current ceasefire remains technically active despite Israel killing dozens of Lebanese daily. Meanwhile, Israeli Prime Minister Benjamin Netanyahu's office said the Israeli leader's secretary visited the United Arab Emirates amid attacks by the United States and Israel on Iran. Iran's foreign minister warned that collusion with Israel is unforgivable, and those doing so will be held to account. And oil prices are elevated, with Brent crude hovering around $105 to $110 a barrel, and U.S. West Texas Intermediate trading just above $100 a barrel.
0: Well, thank you, Tom, for that update. Howard Bloom, author of The Mohammed Code, is with us now with his assessment of what's been going on. Howard, what do you think?
2: Well, the current war with Iran is a necessity. Iran is a danger to you and to me. Iran has been working on nuclear weapons for 35 years. Some say Iran already has the bomb. Others admit that Iran has enough enriched uranium to make from 60 to 90 bombs. And Iran has been working on intercontinental ballistic missiles since at least 2009. These missiles are intended to carry nuclear warheads to Washington, New York, Atlanta, and your home and mine. Iran disguises its missiles in development as space rockets and uses them to show off getting monkeys, mice, turtles, and worms into orbit. But who is the real target for Iran's nukes? You and me. Iran's primary target is not Israel. It's the United States, the nation Iran calls the Great Satan. Three times a year, the government in Tehran compels Iranians to take to the streets, chanting death to America. But the most important thing you need to know about Iran is its philosophy, the philosophy of the Iranian Revolution of 1979. In that year, the Ayatollah Ruhollah Khomeini established today's Islamic Revolutionary Republic. In Iran today, the Ayatollah's words are law. What are the Ayatollah's words? Islam, he says, is a religion of blood. And, quote, Islam wants to conquer the whole world, close quote. The Iranian state's form of Islam would like to cut off your head and your fingertips. If killing you, your family, and all of your neighbors seems a bit extreme, says the Ayatollah, it is not. It is normal in his form of Islam. Says the Ayatollah, Islam has obliterated many tribes because they were sources of corruption and harmful to the welfare of Muslims. We are next on the list of tribes to be obliterated. Today's Iranian conflict, that started with Operation Epic Fury, began as an American and Israeli war to remove the weapons with which Iran could pull off this mass murder of Americans, nuclear weapons and missiles. As of today, says Iran's military, the IRGC, the battle is about Iranian control over the Straits of Hormuz, the waterway normally sailed by 135 boats a day, carrying 20% of the world's oil and 30% of the world's fertilizer. Iran's military, the IRGC, says that it will allow safe, stable transit via Hormuz. The IRGC Navy added in a post on its X account that it had seen a good level of compliance with its regulations from shipping companies. But there's a loophole. Iran's regulations for passage through the strait require that a ship turn over $2 million in Chinese cash or cryptocurrency to the Iranian authorities. Some call this the Tehran toll booth. And Iran has no intention of returning the straits to an international waterway. Said the new Supreme Leader, Moshaba Khamenei, quote, the Strait of Hormuz is not a mere geography of stone and water. It is a gift from God to the Iranian people, a shield granted by the Almighty to protect the people from the greed of the arrogant powers. But God has given to Iran no earthly power, has the right to take away or traverse without the permission of its rightful guardians. But remember, what's at stake here is far more than 20% of the world's oil. And what's at stake here is more than just Iran's ability to start the next Great Depression. What's at stake is our ability to keep Iran's nuclear warheads from ever reaching your home or mine.
0: Well said, Howard. Thank you, Howard Bloom. President Donald Trump has arrived in China. The White House said the meeting between Mr. Trump and Chinese leader Xi Jinping on Thursday and Friday will focus on trade, fentanyl, and the war in Iran, all the areas where Mr. Trump has had little luck getting deals or concessions from China. Social Security beneficiaries are expected to see a larger cost of living adjustment next year amid rising inflation, according to new reports. You could see about $81 more in your check. Meanwhile, inflation continues to go up, up, and up. Here's investment analyst Mish Shedlock. Mish, what are your thoughts?
3: Well, the senior citizen league thinks the 2027 COLA, cost of living adjustment for Social Security, will be 3.9%. Now, their estimate in March was 2.8%, so that's up a full 1.1 percentage points. George, I think it might be higher, even higher. The latest PPI and CPI reports were absolute disasters. The PPI, producer price index, came out today. Final demand for goods was up 2%. Final demands for services was up 1.2%. Services is about 68% of the CPI. Services is what the Fed is most concerned about. They always thought that this rise in oil and energy was transitory. We had the largest increase in services since March of 2022. The intermediate demand, which hardly anyone looks at, this is intermediate processes. So, you know, there's preliminary processes. There's four stages of it. The intermediate demand on the PPI, processed goods was up 2.7%, unprocessed goods 4.1%, unprocessed food 2.7%. That is going to hit grocery stores, George. And services was up 1.1%. Now, this is on top of a CPI report yesterday. And again, the hot item here that wasn't that much talked about was shelter, up 0.6%. Rent was up 0.5%. Food, 0.5%. Gasoline, 5.4%. Food at home, 0.7%. George, that's pervasive. Across the board, everything was up. But shelter is 35% of the CPI. Now, the Fed was counting on services disinflation to come down. Here's from the January report, the January FOMC report. Powell said that the ongoing moderation in inflation for housing services was likely to be was likely to exert continued downward pressure on inflation. While services in the CPI were up, services in the PPI was up, and as long as the strait is closed, everything's going to go up. And we're just in a big stalemate there, George. So I'm looking for more inflation, unfortunately.
0: Keep your eyes on it for us, Mish. Thank you. Getting up from a chair may be one of the most basic things a person can do, but how quickly and repeatedly someone can rise from a seat may offer clues about how long and how well they'll live. New research finds that older adults who score poorly on a simple sit-to-stand test face higher risks of serious outcomes, including falls, broken bones, repeated hospitalizations, and even death. Waymo is recalling its massive fleet of autonomous vehicles over a defect that may pose significant safety risk, according to federal regulators. The action follows an incident in which a driverless vehicle failed to come to a complete stop after encountering flooded road conditions on a high-speed roadway. I just don't like driverless cars. In a moment, Dr. Judy Wood back with us on Coast to Coast. We'll talk about free energy next on Coast to Coast AM. 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

0: And welcome back to Coast, George Norrie with you, Dr. Judy Woodbeck with us, former professor of mechanical engineering and engineering mechanics. She is an experimentalist in the field of applied mechanics using methods to study natural and physical phenomena. Dr. Wood earned her BS degree in civil engineering, MS degree in engineering mechanics, and a doctor's degree in materials engineering science. Judy, welcome back. How have you been?
1: Great. How have you been?
0: You're looking forward to this. What's new with you?
1: In terms of free energy or what?
0: Your life.
1: Oh, I guess you haven't seen me now. I've got an arm and a sling strapped to me. It's from shoulder surgery, so I'm learning how to live left-handed.
0: Oh, my gosh. Did you fall or something?
1: No, I had surgery on the shoulder.
0: Well, you'll heal up and you'll be back to normal again. Well, that's good. It's good to get you back. Back in 2012, Judy, you were at a Breakthrough Energy conference and you had a presentation there. Tell us a little bit about that.
1: It was interesting. It was it kept being interrupted. And then they said, well, we're going to eat dinner now. And then you can finish up after dinner. And after dinner, they give me another 5 minutes. And then they say, well, we got to have this other thing now. You can finish up tomorrow. If somebody notices the full presentation, they notice I'm wearing different clothes. It was a very strange experience. How you set perception management becomes quite important in various things. Like how to keep something a secret. You can keep it a secret right in front of everybody by ignoring it or giving people the idea that it's something to be ignored. And I like what Marshall McLuhan said. Most of the big secrets are not kept by governments, but by public incredulity.
0: When we deal with free energy, nothing's really free in life, is it?
1: Not exactly, but if you have an unlimited supply, if you're looking at energy per effort, you're getting a lot out of it. So it's almost free.
0: Was Nikola Tesla looking for this too?
1: Oh yeah, yeah, and he was afraid it was going to be used for evil purposes, so he thought maybe not to let it loose. And there's other folks too, like Ed Leedskalden, who built Coral Castle.
0: Right, down in Florida, sure.
1: Right. He whenever somebody was watching him do stuff, he'd stop working. It's like you have to earn the ability to understand this.
0: He was paranoid about people seeing what he did.
1: Right, because you don't want them to make off with it and use it the wrong way. I see it as akin to keeping the gun cabinet locked in a house where people don't know what guns can do.
0: Oh, that's a good point. How did you get involved in this field? How did this all happen for you?
1: Well,

0: at what they were seeing instead of what they're told to see.
1: Would that include that Building 7?
0: Yes. It turned to dust all afternoon long. You saw all the material pouring out. There was just the outer walls left at the end of the day. But the significant thing is weird phenomenon to notice what it is, and what it does. I was recently looking at the work of a couple of my heroes, Nicholas Copernicus and then Galileo. Mm-hmm. There was a 21-year gap between the two of them, and they had the same kind of philosophy in life, which was observing nature, observing the world around them, and that's how they were able to just open up so much more knowledge. You know, they both did the sun is the center of the universe, and the earth goes around the sun, the heliocentric thing, and that's they were thought to be, you know, anti-church and all sorts of bad things. And I used to say about Copernicus, he took a licking and kept on ticking. He stood by what he believed in.
1: When you talk about free energy, though, what kind of energy are we talking about? Electricity, magnetism? What would it be?
0: A wide variety of energy. It's looking at the World Trade Center when it came apart. Instead of the atoms being attracted to each other like they are in solid steel, they suddenly started repelling each other. Something instructed them to suddenly repel each other, and then dust went, everything turned to dust. That's some pretty amazing technology.
1: Would that be though like a bombardment of technology?
0: No, it's specific things and it's reproducible. And there's a particular piece I sent to your folks about the Bible right. Artifact. And if you look at that, it's on the website, that you can see that it was formerly liquid, the steel, and now it's solidified on the paper, and the paper's not burned. So it wasn't hot molten metal. It was liquid for a different reason. And that becomes important, too.
1: Judy, when you got involved in mechanical engineering, did you ever think you'd be looking at things like the free energy?
0: I just looked at measuring physical reality. Nothing, you know, about theoretical, but it's into observation and what you can observe. And then, what does that mean? And be comfortable with not knowing the answer. You don't have to jump to an answer. Just say, okay, that's interesting. You put it on a shelf until the answer makes itself known.
1: Judy, the government has released over 100 documents of reported UFO activity. They call UAP activity now, unidentified aerial phenomena. If these extraterrestrials exist, and I happen to think they do, what kind of technology do you think they have by this point?
0: Well, this is a real physical phenomenon that's, you know, what I'm calling free energy, that who knows what else can be known, but this is something that does exist. Oh, here's a good example. 600 BC was when they first discovered static electricity.
1: 600 BC? Wow.
0: Yep. And it took them 2,400 more years to discover electricity. How many times was it discovered and undiscovered? But then things started being noticed, at that time. Ben Franklin was, of course, the leader with his kite. But the year before his kite experiment, he was talking about cold fusion. Would you believe that?
1: That's amazing on his part. Was his experiment planned, or was it accidental?
0: I don't know about the kite one. I've not looked into that. I suspect it was planned, because why would you put something on a kite string? Yeah.
1: Right.
0: And they were just beginning to observe and realize that electricity does a lot of

0: things. And the deal with, I was talking about with the formerly liquid metal rolling down the Bible and fusing onto it. Ben Franklin talks about that same phenomenon. Isn't that interesting? With cold fusion. Let's say it will make solid become a fluid without heating.
1: Cold fusion has been ridiculed for years, hasn't it?
0: Yeah, isn't that interesting? It's how you keep people from looking at it. People don't want to be ridiculed, so it's easy to steer people away from it that way.
1: Stay with us, Judy. We're going to take a short break. 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
1: We'll take your calls next hour with Dr. Judy Wood as we talk about free energy on Coast to Coast. Lots more to talk with her about when we come back in a moment. 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

0: And welcome back to Coast. George Norrie with Dr. Judy Wood. We'll take calls with Judy next hour here on Coast to Coast as well. How many countries do you think possess this kind of free energy technology, Judy, and they're just not using it?
1: I have no idea, but I'll bet there's a lot of individuals who understand what it is. Like two characters I mentioned before is Ed Leedskalnin and Nikola Tesla. They're from sort of the same part of the world, the same longitude, but different latitudes. And they both seem to have the same kind of respect for the technology, that you don't share it with people who don't understand what it can do and how dangerous that can be.
0: Leedskalnin used to say he knew how the pyramids were made. Where do you think he got his information?
1: I don't know. His parents? I'm not sure. But it was quite interesting how he came up with it. There's a picture of John Hutchison at the pyramids, and you can see by the size of the blocks compared to where, how he's standing, that they're the same size as what Ed Leedskalnin built his coral castle out of.
0: Can you explain for us, Judy, what the Hutchison effect is?
1: It's a variety of things. And the beauty of what John Hutchison did was he had fun with nature, with natural phenomenon, like, oh, what happens if you do this? And what happens if you do that? And we need to have more of that to explore. There's different things that happen. One of the main things is lift or disruption, not both. You know, something flies up or it gets crashed. You know, like you've probably seen the video of his metal file. It's sitting there, and then
0: right,
1: the bottom
0: right.
1: half of the metal file starts moving over. But if something flies across the room, it's usually okay.
0: It's not a ghost, huh?
1: Right, right. But it's just so many weird things that could happen, which is quite unbelievable.
0: Is there much science going on quietly about all this?
1: Yeah, and that's kind of concerning because as I learned early on, dead people keep secrets. And I didn't want to be one of those dead, so I didn't keep secrets. That's why I started putting everything on my website, and I think that's the safest thing to do. But some people feel the need to be driven underground, and then they're in the biggest danger.
0: If we had
1: everyone realizing that free energy is there, then people can develop it in the light of day. They don't have to worry about getting suicided.
0: And give us your definition of free energy. What exactly does that mean?
1: What I call directed energy is instructed energy. You instruct it to do something differently than it normally does. And different folks have approached it in different ways. Like, I'm sure you're familiar with Pons and Fleischmann.
0: Yes.
1: And they were like the famous 1985 experiment with the hole in the floor. He had a block of palladium, then is trying to put deuterium into it with an electrolysis process. And he had it going. It takes a long time to keep adding in the deuterium to merge into the material, into all the interstitial zones in the material. And he turned it up for a little while, then turned it back down and went home. Came in the next morning, and he's got a hole in the floor, hole through the bench and into the floor. And realized this is way beyond anything he was expecting. It's like pretty serious. As he said, it could disappear the university. Oops.
0: Is this energy, Judy, there for the taking, or must it be created?
1: It's there. It's how to... here's a simple example. If you have a glass on a countertop, a dry countertop, you have to use a certain amount of force to scoot it over. If that countertop is wet and the glass hydroplanes, it's a whole lot less work to move it. It's sort of like discovering those kinds of things. And also how to, we're used to thinking of things in a straight line. like how you build a house, you get a saw and some lumber and, you know, do it that way. People don't think of other ways. And that's why I think it's important to explore and to think of it, because there's so many different kinds of things that can be done. But we're talking about static electricity. It took 2,400 more years to discover electricity. When are they going to discover hurricanes and tornadoes? What makes, you know, what those are? No, it's not a vacuum cleaner. There's a different process is going on there too. And if you study it, you can learn another aspect of the natural world.
0: Well, let me ask you about electricity for a moment. Is that something too that is there? It's there for the taking, or do we create it with our machinery?
1: You can try to create it, but it's there for the taking. I remember when people would, you know, jump on me about, well, there wasn't enough energy to do what you say was done in to the World Trade Center. And so I like to point out Topeka, Kansas, where they had that big tornado that went through. It was a half mile wide, 22 miles long. How much energy did that take? There's a whole lot of energy there. It just totally destroyed everything in its path for 22 miles, a half mile wide. And so if you can figure out how that works and use it for useful purposes, that'd be really good.
0: Do you think the cost of this free energy should cost something to the energy companies that make the apparatuses for us to use or something like that?
1: That is a really interesting thought. If we ever all had free energy, it would upset the economy big time. But what is AI going to do? So maybe the two can kind of compensate. You know, it's just shifting to a new kind of world. And you don't need to worry about the profiteering. Of course, people like that. But AI is going to change things in a huge way. So we might as well put in free energy.
0: Judy, where does electricity come from? How is it created on this planet?
1: A variety of different ways. You see the like storm clouds. The most simple way is you have a balloon in the winter and you wipe it against your sweater and then it sticks to it, you know, the static electricity.
0: Sure.
1: Also, lightning has a pretty horrendous effect. You've seen trees get split in two. That's a lot of energy.
0: I've seen people get split in two by lightning.
1: Yeah. Actually, it's an interesting story. My uncle was hiking on top of a mountain with his friend.
0: Oh, no.
1: And a thunderstorm was coming up. And he felt the hair on the back of his neck stand up, and he just dove over the cliff. He figured whatever was down there was better than what was going to happen. And he landed on a ledge. He was unconscious for a while and came to. His friend got fried.
0: His friend was like a lightning rod, right?
1: Yeah. But my uncle said he felt the hairs in the back of his neck standing up. He felt the pull, because it doesn't come from the top down. It comes from both directions, both bottom and top, and connect. So if you feel it coming up from the potential coming up from the ground, time to dive over the cliff.
0: We've got a guest, Daniel Brinkley, who's been zapped by lightning three times. Yeah, he died
1: three
0: and
1: times?
0: Came back three times, and he's still alive.
1: Oh, wow.
0: Unbelievable.
1: Oh, wow. Took a licking and kept on ticking.
0: That's right. Now, when you talk about free energy, do you include natural gas and stuff like that or not?
1: More of unconventional things by manipulating what's in the atmosphere, what's in the earth.
0: Where does magnetism fit in?
1: It's another thing out there. I've lumped them all together. I call it magnetic electrogravitic nuclear reactions.
0: What have you learned since you've been doing this all these years? What have you learned that you did not know when you first started?
1: How easy it is to cover things up because people are easily misled. You can display this free energy in front of the world, and then if they don't know what they're looking at, they don't see it. And so I think it's important for people to learn how to observe. And that's probably the biggest, most important thing. Like the title of Benjamin Franklin's book that came out in 1751, where he talks about cold fusion, The name of it is Experiments and Observations on Electricity.
0: Would you say, Judy, that Ben Franklin was a genius?
1: He was. He felt free to explore and didn't feel inhibited, and that's an important thing, too.
0: What do you think possessed him to even try the kite experiment?
1: Curiosity. What happens if? You know, what does John Hutchison do? He's you know, okay, let's see what happens if we do this. What happens if I use a square wave instead of a sinusoidal wave to interfere with this other signal?
0: Well, there's no question we take electricity for granted, because when the power goes out, everybody goes crazy, right?
1: Oh, yeah. Yeah, they feel like it's the end of the world. And yeah, storm's coming and people, like, you know, what did they clean out at the grocery store? Toilet paper, milk, and water.
0: Everything goes. Yep.
1: Yep. It's a panic. But if folks instead realize how to use the environment around them, it would be kind of good. And you figure that out by making observations.
0: Would you ever would have liked to have met Edward Leeds Scullin when he was around?
1: Oh, yeah. Oh, yeah. It was a really interesting character, very quiet by himself. I understand when he was feeling sick at the end of his life, he got on his bicycle and rode to the hospital.
0: Small and frail, too, wasn't he?
1: Yeah, yeah.
0: How in the world did he move those blocks of stone?
1: A variety of things. He had also a power plant built in his castle.
0: I'm not sure, though, that apparatus moved the blocks. Some people say they did. You might be one of them, but...
1: Oh, no, it's not just picking it up with, you know, how you're thinking with the old school. Let's say if you interfere electricity with other things, then you get this neat effect.
0: What if he used sound vibration? Is that possible?
1: Yeah, I think he did also, because people talk about hearing him humming or hearing a humming sound when he was working.
0: How do you think the pyramids were constructed, Judy?
1: Just that very way. Levitating the blocks and, you know, floating them up to the top. And very easy way to do it.
0: And they floated them a long way, too, didn't they?
1: Yeah. You could probably bring them in, you know, horse and buggy to a distance, but where did that material come from? Like Ed Leedskalden had quarried out brain coral and then hauled it. And then he moved his castle 10 miles to a different location. And his friend had a flatbed truck. And he said, I just park it in the driveway.
0: And he had it loaded up in a few hours, right?
1: Yeah. Yep. Well, nobody was looking.
0: But he would always freak out when kids would try to peek over the fence to see what he was doing.
1: Yeah, I think that's a safety thing. And I think Tesla was kind of the same way. They had a healthy respect for the technology. And if you didn't have a healthy respect for the technology, he wasn't going to let you see it.
0: If you had a chance to talk to Tesla, Leeds Scullin, Edison, who would it be?
1: I sort of feel like I already did. Talked with John Hutchison.
0: Tell me more.
1: Well, seeing what John Hutchison does, and understand that Tesla liked to feel electricity through his body. Hutchison likes to put his hand on the Van de Graaff generator and feel the static feel through it. And it really can seem to understand more of the nature of it.
0: Is John still alive?
1: Yep. Yep. He's okay.
0: How old is he now?
1: 80, I think.
0: At least.
1: Yeah.
0: Is he still dabbling with what he does?
1: Maybe some of the other things that he's exploring with, but not the exact same thing.
0: Where do you think he got his knowledge, Judy?
1: Experimenting, and then you discover something, go, oh, I'm going to go find out more about that. And you read some more, and then you come back and try some other things. Like, why don't we have very many people trying to repeat Pons and Fleischmann's work?
0: There's nobody out there doing it that I know.
1: Right. And what happened to them for doing it? Yeah, they got shut down.
0: Yeah.
1: Door slammed their face. And they funded all of their work themselves. But it's in somebody's interest to not have that. So, that's a problem to work around. But what would help is if everyone thought more openly instead of running with the herd. The herd is what silences things. Even if people don't mean to do it, they get instructions from, this group think, and then they end up falling into it and silencing things.
0: Well, truly remarkable. It really is. And the work you do has been superb.
1: But we need to get a new generation of folks who will play, play with the electricity. Within limits, of course, but just get curious about how the world works. If it hasn't been discovered yet and it put in the textbook, the kids nowadays don't know about it because they aren't out there playing with it, exploring.
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7: I'm Deborah Rodriguez. A military band played before President Trump and his counterpart Xi Jinping headed into today's summit in the Chinese capital. Mr. Trump says the meeting went great. The White House says they talked about trade, Iran, and the need to keep the Strait of Hormuz open. Correspondent Jared Hill.
8: In Beijing, President Trump and Chinese President Xi Jinping, sitting across from each other in the Great Hall of the People, spoke of cooperation.
9: It's an honor to be your friend, and the relationship between China and the USA is going to be better than ever before.
8: The Chinese president adding that the two countries should be partners, not rivals. But Chinese state media reports that Xi also issued a warning to President Trump over Beijing's top issue, Taiwan, saying the two nations will clash if the territory is not, quote, handled properly.
7: Secretary of State Marco Rubio spoke to Fox News on the sidelines about ending the Russia-Ukraine war.
10: Hopefully we'll reach a point here soon where both parties reengage, and we're prepared to play the role to mediate and to bring that to a conclusion. I think we're the only country in the world that can.
7: Russia pummeled Kyiv for hours today with hundreds of drones and dozens of missiles. At least three people were killed. A reversal in a high-profile murder case in South Carolina. The state Supreme Court has struck down ex-attorney Alex Murdaugh's conviction in the deaths of his wife and their son 5 years ago. Correspondent Mark Strassman.
11: South Carolina Supreme Court unanimously vacated those murder convictions, blaming County Clerk Becky Hill for shocking jury interference, denying Murdaugh his right to a fair trial. When deliberations began, for example, Hill allegedly told the jurors, "Well, this shouldn't take us long." She later wrote a tell-all book about the case.
7: Murdaugh was sentenced to consecutive life sentences. Powerful winds whipped up a dust storm on the Utah-Idaho border, triggering an 8-car pileup on U.S. 91. This woman felt the effects in Salt Lake City.
12: The wind, oh my goodness, so loud. And I was just like, what is going on? I'm from the Midwest, so I was like, this is tornado weather.
7: Rocky Mountain Power says 8,000 customers were knocked offline. Florida Attorney General James Utmeyer has issued an investigative subpoena into the NFL's Rooney Rule. CBS's Jesse Mitchell.
13: The rule, which has been on the books for more than two decades, requires teams to interview minority candidates for certain position vacancies. The AG contends that policy violates Florida law.
7: Average gas prices up to $4.53 a gallon this morning. This is CBS News.
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7: The K-pop Demon Hunters are hitting the road.
21: Netflix is teaming up with concert giant AEG to launch a global live tour based on the hit musical film. I don't think you're ready for the takedown. The show would bring fictional K-pop group Huntrix to arenas worldwide. The movie became one of Netflix's biggest hits ever, with its soundtrack also topping charts and winning major awards. We're going up, up, up. City's dates and ticket details for the tour are set to be released later this year. Stacy Lin, CBS News.
7: Japan's reporting huge success with a modern-day solution to keeping its increasingly aggressive bear population at bay. Solar-powered monster wolves that have shaggy fur, flashing red eyes, and rotating heads, plus emit 50 threatening sounds, are all sold out. The company says they can't keep up with demand. Deborah Rodriguez.
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1: This hour we'll take your calls with Dr. Judy Wood as we talk about free energy right here on Coast to Coast AM. 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

0: And welcome back, George Norrie, Dr. Judy Wood, in your calls this hour. Judy, when Benjamin Franklin stumbled across electricity, when was the next time that it was practically used? How long after that?
1: There are several that learned some other things, but beginning in that year. And even, like, you know, for the next 100 years is when the folks are figuring it out, what all it can do.
0: Now, Edison didn't invent electricity, obviously, but he invented the light bulb, did he not?
1: Right. It was the style. It was, instead of like Tesla wanted alternating current and Edison wanted direct current, but that wouldn't get you very far.
0: Who would you say contributed the most to this knowledge? Edison, Franklin, Tesla, who?
1: All of them. I like to put a lot with Ben Franklin because he got the ball rolling, you know, about trying new things. Speaking of which, I sent in a link. I was hoping that you could play it with the about the hole in the floor story. Is that available?
0: I don't have it right now. No, it's not.
1: Oh, okay. No, it's not. The significance of that is that it's a sort of like a historical moment. It showed that cold fusion works. And it actually brought back a whole lot more energy than what they anticipated.
0: And explain what cold fusion is for folks that don't know.
1: Okay, it's not really fusion. LENR is a better term for it, low energy nuclear reactions, because it's not necessarily fusion like hot fusion is, and it's done at a cooler temperature, like room temperature. there's different ways of doing it, but it's moving around the protons from heavy water. That's usually how they do it. And Martin Fleischmann's thing, having the palladium and then trying to infuse it with deuterium. What is shocking is that Ben Franklin described the same thing.
0: But he didn't know what he was describing, did he?
1: Right. Well, he actually used the term cold fusion. Let me read it here. Without burning either, it must be a cold fusion.
0: That's pretty impressive.
1: Yeah. He's talking about a sword that melted while it's still in its holster.
0: I'd love
1: it. And money in a man's pocket, you know.
0: Let's go to Phil and Troya. They're lining up. East of the Rockies. Walter's the truck driving in Pennsylvania to get us started. Hey, Walt, go ahead. Walter, you ready? Nope, he's not there. Let's try Eddie in Portland, Oregon, first-time caller. Eddie, welcome to the show. Uh-oh.
1: Is a trend going on here.
0: Eddie, are you there? Okay, he's not there. We'll have to reset his phones. It's just you and me right now, Judy, for a little bit.
1: Okay.
0: Just keep doing our thing. Tell me about your websites.
1: I had it hijacked, or somebody hijacked it, so I have a new website now. DrJudyWood.com is D-O-C-T-E-R. Before it was just D-R, but now it's doctor spelled out, DrJudyWood.com. Where things are. And I have a wonderful person who's been managing it for me. That's Andrew Johnson. He's done a superb job.
0: What would you say is the most satisfying aspect of your work?
1: Learning things that I didn't realize at all. When we're growing up, we think that you give somebody information and there's the answer. You don't realize that so many want to cover that up and not, and ignore it because it's more comfortable. The incredulity factor. It's just, you know, that was the problem with Nicholas Copernicus. My dad had a cute phrase, and I said Nicholas Copernicus was my hero. And my dad said, "Yeah, he had trouble with his book too." he had a lot of people wanting to argue with it, and then. It really built up even more steam when Galileo came along and was trying to defend Copernicus's work. And that, oh, that means that you're against the church. It's heresy. Because saying that the earth isn't the center of the solar system, that the sun is, that was just, oh, heresy.
0: Oh, they really went after him in a big way, didn't they?
1: Yeah, yeah. And that's, I think, all through history, that for whatever reason, if it's not the end thing, people just pile on and go after, you know, cancel culture.
0: Well, let's check more of the phones and see if they're working for us. We'll go to Bill in Los Angeles on the wildcard line. Hi, Bill.
2: Hey, George. How you doing?
0: Good. It works.
1: Hey. Yeah.
2: Dr. Wood, I was reading up on your dustification theory about the buildings in the 9/11 attack. And apparently you explained what happened in terms of some kind of directed energy weapon. Is that correct?
1: No. What I present is evidence. Conclusive evidence, no theories at all, no speculation. It's observing evidence. And energy was instructed to do something differently than we're used to seeing it do. And it isn't a theory that the buildings turned to dust. You can look at the pictures of Fulton Street, and it's like ankle deep dust people are wading through. And that dust was finer than 1/100th the size of red blood cells along the lines of the size of DNA. What can do that? It's not, you know, you can't do that with the grinding motion of kinetic energy.
0: That's
1: true. Can't do that with thermal energy.
0: Any follow up, Bill?
2: Yeah, I mean, what I meant by theory was, you must have a theory as to what could do that. I'm not questioning the actual observation of what the particles are. But my question about if you have a theory about what did it, do you have any ideas about who could have done that and why? And if somebody could do that, it seems like they would have taken over the world by now or about to. What do you think about that?
1: Yeah, that's assuming you know what their motive is. Maybe their motive is to control people. Who knows? But as for the technology, I've got the definition of the technology. What is in my book is the evidence or the fingerprint that this technology leaves behind. And if you're going to get a patent on something, or if somebody else has a patent and you start producing it and it does the exact same thing as the object that has a patent on it, you're in breach of patent. On the other guy's thing. So it's what something does. And if you look at all the evidence of what something does, that's the fingerprint for what it is. It doesn't tell you who the operator was or what they had for breakfast or what the serial numbers were, but it tells you what the technology is. And as for the whodunit part, we got pretty close to that with my QI-TAM case that... And John Hutchison also submitted a affidavit in that. but if that case had gone forward, you'd get people who are manufacturers and developers of energy weapons. You'd get them under oath. Wouldn't that have been good?
0: Where do you think, Judy, the directed energy weapon might have been?
1: Where?
0: Yeah. How far away?
1: It sort of doesn't matter. It's like... As somebody gave me an example of a cell phone, as long as your cell phone works and you're within range of the tower, you don't care where the tower is. As long as you're within the range, then it connects. So you can see this technology. It's like a field effect of one sort interfere with another type of energy, and where they intersect is where you're going to have something happening.
0: Could it have been 1,000 miles away from it?
1: I don't know. I'm. It's not my crime. I didn't design it. But I just know what it was right there. And if you have constructive and destructive interference, you can make it seem like something isn't there until you have the constructive interference.
0: And there's no sound involved or anything like that, right?
1: Right, but you can have, you know, optically there's constructive and destructive interference, and then you have radio frequency waves, you know, the whole electromagnetic spectrum can do the same thing. And that's what actually John Hutchison does. He has a static field he creates, and he interferes radio frequency signals within that static field, and that's when the weird stuff happens.
0: Let's go to Denver in Jackson, Mississippi. Welcome to the program. Hi, Denver.
3: Hey. Hi, thanks for this opportunity to come on Coast. But I'd like to send a shout-out to John in Wisconsin and Ruth in Maryland. But Dr. Judy Woods, I read your book, and I was so impressed with it. If I had $1 million, I would give it to you for the work you've done on that book. But I'm have three questions.
1: Oh, thank you.
3: I was really impressed with it because I have a degree in civil engineering and electrical engineering, and I would like to ask you three questions. First one, how much you know about reversible electrical magnetic energy? Reverse electrical magnetic energy allows one to control matter over control for gravity. How much you know about that?
0: Let's do one at a time. Go ahead, Judy.
1: Okay. Well, I'm not sure exactly what you're talking about. Like, I know that you move a conductor through a magnetic field and voila, you get electricity. This, like what hydroelectric power plants, how they're made. But there's other things that can be done to cancel gravity. And they were working on that, I guess, in the 50s to try to charge airplane wings to make the airplane like weightlift and go faster for military aircraft.
3: Okay.
0: Number two, Denver, go ahead.
3: Did you have two students murdered when you were doing research to do your book?
1: Oh, I don't like to talk about that.
3: Okay, no problem.
1: It doesn't affect the evidence.
3: Okay, are you still teaching?
1: Not at the university.
3: Hope to meet you one day, and thanks for your work, okay?
1: Well, thanks. And I'm impressed that you read the book, and so you know that there's no theory in there, that the conclusions chapter is a list of facts that are established in the book.
0: A lot of people read your books, Judy.
1: All right. That's cool.
0: Ed in Charlotte, North Carolina is with us. Hello, Eddie. Go ahead.
4: Yeah, George, I got several things, so if you let me do more than one. First of all, I got my, like, this is very timely. I got my utility bill for equal monthly payments in an email today letting me know how much all of a sudden they're going to go up starting right away. Secondly, we all get free electrons right out of the ground and did for millions or zillions of years because we slip on animal skins on the ground until 1842 when they had the invention of a bed and a mattress up off the floor. And that's why we have all the chronic illness, because those free electrons are the most powerful antioxidants there are. You don't have to eat beet juice or anything. And there are several things I want to get into here, if I could, with you.
1: Okay.
4: You're right. There's a gentleman named Elon named his company Tesla, and someone pointed out a handful of months ago he may be a marked man by putting a mark on his chest if he isn't careful by oil and natural gas producers, because

0: put a mark on his chest if he isn't careful about oil and natural gas producers, because he has just produced electricity. If you Google it and look over his site down in Texas, he used that to get his huge AI energy done in Tennessee. Now, how he got it there, I don't know. But what I can tell you, it's not coal, it's not oil, it's not natural gas, it's not hydroelectric, it's not geothermal, it's not solar, it's not wind. And he will be able to sell this electricity extremely cheaply. So that's one thing. So we all need to say a prayer for him. And
1: the free market is really good at making the best stuff available for the lowest price.
0: Exactly. And George, that's another thing. We only have a few weeks here. There's something very, very important that I don't have time to write a book about, but all your coast-to-coast people really need to know this within about 2 weeks, or real soon. And you need to talk to me off the air briefly about that sometime, in my opinion. But there's a whole lot more things about this, and I think it's just, you know, it's extraordinary that you've accomplished this. And you're right, George. I'm so glad you had her on, because that's what makes you great. You get the right people, and some of the few right people in the world that go against the crowd, and they have to withstand a lot. And I appreciate your, you know, standing up for truth and understanding that it's not easy. You have to be very brave to walk a separate path sometimes.
2: All right, Eddie, I'll put you on hold so you can give Michael your number and we can keep in touch, and you can tell us what you think might be happening. We're taking calls with Dr. Judy Wood. Her websites are linked up at coasttocoastam.com. Her book is called Where Did the Towers Go? Evidence of Directed Free Energy Technology. Truly remarkable. It really is.
1: George, you have some smart listeners.
2: Oh, they're the best, Judy. They are the best. And if you're not ready for them, they'll get you. They are good. Let's go to Dr. Ed Young in Hatchapee, California. Dr. Ed is with us. Hello, Eddie.
3: Hi, George. It's good to talk with you again. Judy, thank you for being such a trooper in helping people open up to how you really should go about science. And I hope all the young people that are frustrated with textbooks and the like take up the flag and go out there and just say, well, what would happen if?
1: Mm-hmm.
3: So yep. I was going to share, you probably know this, but I was going to share, I hope I can get it in here before the break, an incident that happened with cold fusion. In 87 was when Pons and Fleischmann came out with their work. And then, of course, the conventional science denied, no, there's nothing to it. That. Well, around 1990, I was up there out in Silicon Valley. I had gone from Stanford to MIT for a while, got thrown out there for saving some people from a bad situation. And I was working for some friends in Silicon Valley. And one night, about 10 o'clock, all of a sudden, there was a loud boom. And they tried heavily to not let it, not keep it out of the papers, but it got in anyway. And the short end of the story is they were working on cold fusion. It's SRI. All of these, the coasties know about SRI from the psychic research, but not from this. So they were doing anyway. It killed some people. Blew holes in the floors and ceilings and blew out part of a building. And finally, some of the information came out, but not right away. The fire departments were there and everything, and they weren't sure what to do, because it's just squirting some water on the room isn't going to do anything.
1: So. Mm-hmm.
2: If we knew the kind of technology that was out there, Judy, I think we'd all be in shock, wouldn't we?
1: If we got used to hearing about it, then it would be okay.
2: Would we believe it?
1: If we got used to hearing about it, but I think some.

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1: We're going to come back in a moment with Dr. Judy Wood and take some final phone calls here on Coast to Coast, and then I'll tell you what you can expect next hour right here on Coast to Coast AM.
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1: Next hour, we go live to the United Kingdom to talk with Dr. Gustav Kuhn about magic. I'm looking forward to that. Make sure you're part of the program. Well, just for you Coast Insiders, the Art Bell Vault offers a curated collection currently containing more than 500 programs. And this week, you get some more. Art talked with mythologist William Henry about the possibility that ancient civilizations had advanced technology. And he also then talked with Brendan Cook and Barbara McBeath of the Ghost Investigator Society. And they tossed in the first hour Dr. Evelyn Paglini, the Good Witch, on Coast to Coast. And have you signed up yet to become a Coast Insider? It's a great deal at 15 cents a day.
2: I love being a Coast Insider. 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And every show, I learn at least one thing.
3: Hey, this is Buck. I'm a Coast to Coast Insider, and I'll tell you what. It's a great thing for me. Here in West Virginia, we get inundated with snow. But it doesn't matter as long as we have our provisions. 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

0: And welcome back. Our final segment with Dr. Judy Wood as we talk about free energy. Judy, do you think in our lifetime we'll see free energy?
1: If we want to.
0: Well, we all want to, but some of them don't want us to, do they?
1: Right. And that's the battle that's going on. And it's not a spectator sport. That's something that's kind of been lost, is that folks need to stand up for what they want. And with all this talk about the super high skyrocketing, you know, electric bills, yeah, it's a good time to start thinking about that.
0: For it to work, what would we need? Some kind of conversion box in the house, or how would it work technically?
1: Oh, it depends on what it is. Are you storing it in a battery, or is it coming straight in from something else? I had an interesting idea that with the low energy nuclear reactions, often there's transmutation, like also with Hutchison's work is transmutations. So we can get people out there interested in trying to turn lead into gold, and maybe we'll get more people interested in working on this.
0: Good old alchemy, right?
1: Right. I mean, it's true. There's, and you know, Baker's Trust, how they repaired it and then they had to take it down because there's a whole lot more zinc that was getting produced. It was an ongoing effect. And so zinc seems to happen more easily. That's something that wasn't much in zinc. Zinc really skyrockets. And that's a peculiar thing.
0: Back to the phones we go. Wildcard line, Wayne is with us in Tacoma, Washington. Hey, Wayne, go ahead.
2: Good evening, Sir George and Lady Judy.
0: Hi there.
2: Yeah, I've got a comment and a question about the noble gas engine. The comment is an extreme example of what's not free energy here in Washington State.
1: Right.
2: We've got an electrical light rail that we're building. They project the finished cost of about $850 billion, not million, $1 billion.
1: Mm.
2: We've got not quite 10 million people in the state. If you just work that out, that's about $85,000 per person. But we can't have, you know, 10 million people riding that light rail. We've only got about 2 million in the area that can ride the light rail. But I looked up the ridership on that the other day. Actual daily rides, not number of riders, but actually daily rides is under 9,000. You know, you work out the math on that, and it comes out to about $90 million per person. How many hundred years do you have to live to work that out? It's crazy. They could have electrified our freeways. You know, you can electrify a freeway that'll give a charge to a car, and they have you can charge electrical cars with, you know, just like you charge a phone with a non-contact charger. They could have done the freeways, but they didn't think ahead. So that's an extreme example of, you know, just crazy politicians doing crazy things. So anyway, on the question on the noble gas engine, and I guess maybe the example that I can give on that is the government came up with a way to use the noble gases that looked like you would in an engine in the big guns that they have, the big military guns that they used to have on the destroyers. And anyway, they found that if they use four or five of these noble gases, put it in a confined area, they can combust them and send just tons and tons of, you know, ammo through the air. Well, the same thing with the noble gas engine. They, I'm trying to remember the name of the guy that originally invented it, but there's been several people on YouTube that have done individual things that have come up with noble gas engines, and it makes the engine run without, you put the noble gas in there, it's like a refrigerator. You don't have to re-energize it. It just keeps on going and reusing the same over and over and over again. So Judy, I'm wondering if you've heard about this and if you know anybody that's doing anything with it.
1: I know of some other things that you remember, but Stan Myers, is that who it was doing some stuff with water, and he didn't last very long doing that. And that gets to be a concern if you have something that's really good, you got to have more people putting it out all at once instead of this, you know, single people putting stuff out, because if it's good, it's going to get shut down.
0: Judy, have you been following the story of these researchers and scientists who have disappeared or have died strangely?
1: Yeah, I think there always are some. And it goes through, waves of it. I like what Eugene Maloff said. Yeah, they can't kill us all.
0: No, but they
1: So,
0: might be trying.
1: yeah. But the wider you spread it, the better.
0: First time caller Ed in Portland, Oregon, back with us. Hey, Ed.
3: Hi, Dr. Judy Wood. I'm so glad
1: Hello.
3: the previous caller mentioned 911. That's when I first heard about you. You're one of the first credible scientists, in my opinion, to come up with an alternate theory. So he was asking for evidence, not really ganging up on you, but, and you replied, what kind of energy could vaporize a building like that? I mean, after many years, so many questions, that might be one part of a layer of it. Certainly, a lot of things, weird things happened. I'd like to pivot a little bit away from that and go to the Pentagon and just kind of get your thoughts about that. The theory evolved, motive, because that would kind of fit your
1: Yeah,
3: weapons
1: it's important.
3: gear.
1: Yeah, it's important to stay away from theories and just go with the evidence. Like, Occam's razor, the definition I like is minimizing assumptions. So if you minimize all assumptions, then you have the right answer. So if you just, it takes a lot of discipline to just look at what it is that you know. And that's a really hard thing to do because you can easily get confused by hearing other stuff and mixing it in. But to keep blinders on and just collect evidence and see what the evidence tells you, because the evidence will always tell the truth.
0: This technology was at least 25 years old at that time. What do you think it's like now, Judy?
1: It was around, actually, George Pigott had a patent on it around early 1900s of levitation and so forth, and projecting energy through the air. I'm sure there's a lot of because we didn't have TV media. There's probably a lot of things that were allowed to go on that the general public didn't know about,
0: That's
1: and
0: a good
1: things
0: point.
1: could develop.
0: Let's go to Bill, truck driving in Oregon. Welcome to the program. Hi, Bill.
4: Hey, George. Hey, Dr. Wood. You're right about technology, right? Because I just heard a story on CNN the other day. I can't believe they finally ran it, but there was one of these Russian, what do they call it? A shadow fleet ship that was sunk not too far from Spain. But Russia really supersized on that. They sent out warships and fired flares for like 2 weeks. They sealed the area off, and the captain of the ship, he wasn't sure, but he believed it was small nuclear reactors for North Korea for their nuclear submarine fleet that they're building. And it has a, people can just Google it. It has a really easy name, the ship, for a Russian ship anyways. I just can't think of it right now, but it was a really easy name for a Russian ship. And this technology is out there. And Elon Musk is talking not about universal basic income, but large universal basic income. And I would think free energy would be, a starting, it would be, that would be a step, I think, a necessary step before any sort of universal basic income. A lot of people are interested in it, a lot of people. And also, and on the historic, I have a history question for you. I'll try to make it quick because I messed it up the other day talking about hantavirus. Hey, in Gabon, in Gabon. Gabon is a lot of deep time research, a lot of discoveries in Gabon, in Africa. But the thing is there in Oklo, there is a natural nuclear reactor. It's not the only one, a natural fission reactor. That's the one I remember, though, because it happens to be in Gabon. And I was wondering if you ever looked into natural nuclear reactors, and do you think free energy should come before like a universal basic income?
0: And
4: Thanks.
0: by the way, Bill, that Russian cargo ship was Ursa Major, was the name.
1: Oh,
0: There you go. But go ahead, Judy. Go ahead.
1: If free energy probably is a higher priority, because it gets people motivated to live life, to do things, and that would be really cool. Maybe we could get people in various towns that have groups together that develop whatever they want. And if there's enough of them, then it might be safe.
0: The other major countries have got to be working on this kind of technology if they don't have it already, don't you think?
1: Oh, yeah. Especially the ones who witnessed what happened 9/11. It's like, ooh, I want that technology. Let's study it so we can copy it. That, I'm sure, goes pretty far. There's such a wide variety of things that can be done. But the biggest problem with that is incredulity, that factor, where it's just too weird. People want, they have an idea of what they want. They want their life to be the same as it always has been, just cheaper. But everything needs to change. If you change one thing, everything's got to change.
0: Let's go to Mark in Anaheim, California, west of the Rockies. Mark, go for it.
5: Well, hi. What a pleasure to talk to Judy, Dr. Judy. I heard you about 10 years ago in an interview, and it was just, and now I got your book. I actually donated it to the library. And everybody should go to your website and check out what you've got, because it's the only thing that really makes sense. And what really convinced me was about the bathtub not not collapsing as far right. as 9/11. And then I had a couple of questions about the free energy and versus and also like clean energy. They talk about how our energy or electricity coming in the house is dirty energy. And I'm wondering if you have AC coming to the house and like DC running inside the house, if that would be a clean energy. And also if there's something to neutralize electromagnetic frequencies like the 5G.
0: All right, your thoughts on that, Judy?
1: Yeah, very good to bring that up. And I was going to bring up something along that line. We don't think enough about the pollution of our environment with all sorts of electrical signals. And I think there really is something to that. Like there's cell phone towers, there's smart meters, there's Wi-Fi. And what are all those things doing interfering?
0: Are you concerned about 5G?
1: I'm concerned about the whole mess of things. I think of Percy Spencer in Maine, who was working on the microwave transmission towers. And this is like in the 40s, 50s maybe. He had a candy bar in his pocket that melted. And let's go see how that works. And in the basement of their factory, their office building, he made some sample things, and that's where the microwave oven came from, called the radar range.
0: Judy, there is huge opposition to data centers that want to pop up all over the place.
1: Yep. And where's the environmental impact statement for all of those types of things? Like the fact that they put in microwave transmission towers before they knew what microwaves did to people. Cell phone towers before they know what cell phones towers do to people, or smart meters before they know what smart meters do to people. Just go down the list, and what do these things do to the environment? Cause fires to run wild, or is a whole lot of weird stuff.
0: People want to get a hold of you, Ms. Wood. What do they do?
1: Through my website. There's a submission form on there, and my website. Please note, it's drjudywood.com, not DR. It's DOCTER, drjudywood.com.
0: Thank you, Judy. Keep in touch. Let us know what your next project is. Up next, Magic Time on Coast to Coast AM. We will be right back.
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9: I'm Deborah Rodriguez, a toast to 2 superpowers. President Trump raised a glass at a state banquet in Beijing following a closed-door sit-down with President Xi Jinping.
10: I'd now like to raise a glass and propose a toast to the rich and enduring ties between the American and Chinese people. It's a very special relationship, and I want to thank you again. This has been an amazing period of time. Thank you, President Xi.
9: He invited Xi to the White House September 24th. The Chinese leader spoke through an interpreter.
11: The people of China and the United States are both great peoples. Achieving the great rejuvenation of the Chinese nation and making America great again can go hand in hand.
9: During their meeting, Xi warned President Trump the two countries could clash over Taiwan if the issue of independence isn't handled properly. The White House says they agreed on the need to keep the Strait of Hormuz open. In Ukraine today, cleanup in Kyiv after overnight drone and missile strikes from Russia. President Zelensky says at least 5 people were killed. Here in the U.S., Homeland Security Secretary Mark Wayne Mullen tells CBS ICE agents will be present at the FIFA World Cup games this summer, but they're not going specifically to arrest non-citizens.
12: We're not there to go round up mass individuals, but we are always looking for the worst of the worst. We're going to continue to do that.
9: He isn't ruling out immigrant arrests. We have new census numbers to break down this morning.
13: From July 2024 to July 2025, the population rose by 1.8 million people, about 0.5%. One of the slowest rates in history, due largely to the immigration crackdown and the plunging birth rate. Mid-sized cities grew faster than large cities, where immigrants tend to land. Several small cities near Dallas-Fort Worth saw the fastest population growth. Austin, Texas topped 1 million residents. Raleigh, North Carolina grew to 500,000. Michael Wallace, CBS News.
9: 2 reigning pop stars have just made it into the Library of Congress National Recording Registry. Taylor Swift and Beyoncé albums will become part of the collection.
14: Run me to the left, and spin me in the middle blue.
9: So will Weezer, Vince Gill, and a radio broadcast of 1971's Ali Frazier fight.
15: Sports special on that which the promoters call the fight of the century. Tonight, Muhammad Ali, in just a few moments from now, as a matter of
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17: I move mountains for a living. 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
1: A potential clash. Good morning. I'm Gordon Deal, along with Nicole Murray. On this Thursday, May 14th, glad you could join us. Here's what we have for you this hour.
2: The president of China says the Taiwan issue could lead to a conflict with the U.S. if not handled properly.
1: The Trump administration will withhold more than $1 billion in Medicaid payments to California over fraud concerns.
2: It's an uphill battle right now for Congress to suspend the federal gas tax. We'll explain why.
1: And should you buy company stock when it's offered?
3: First of all, it's cheaper oftentimes than offering raises or offering huge raises. So it's a way to compensate employees sort of economically. And also it ties, workers tend to feel motivated when they feel like their efforts are going, could potentially help boost the share price, which in turn boosts the value of their holding.
1: Elizabeth O'Brien at Barron's on strategies for employees when companies offer stock purchase plans. Friendly but firm. That might be the takeaway after 2 hours of talks between President Trump and China's Xi Jinping. The Chinese president says trade talks were making progress at the start of a two-day summit, but warned about disagreement over Taiwan. Beijing's translated remarks on the discussions said the Chinese leader told Trump that Taiwan was the most important issue they faced, and if handled poorly, could push the entire U.S.-China relationship into a dangerous situation and caused the countries to enter conflict. The negotiations had aimed to maintain a fragile trade truce struck between the world's two biggest economies last October.
4: It's an honor to be with you. It's an honor to be your friend. And the relationship between China and the USA is going to be better than ever before.
1: Beijing has called Taiwan the core of China's interests, with reunification, even by force, on the table. For decades, U.S. presidents have remained steadfast in their defense of Taiwan. Trump and Xi this evening, by the way, will attend a state banquet before lunch together tomorrow. The U.S. and Israeli war with Iran looms large over Trump's visit to China, which maintains close ties with Tehran and is a major buyer of Iranian oil. Secretary of State Marco Rubio on Fox News says the United States hopes to convince China to play a more active role in getting Iran to walk away from what they're doing now in the Persian Gulf.
5: We've made clear to them, you know, that any support for Iran would obviously be detrimental for our relationship. That obviously is going to come up in this conversation.
1: CBS News says some experts argue the U.S. focus on the Middle East, including the munitions it has used in Iran, could make it more difficult to prepare for a potential confrontation with China. Separately, Reuters reported that Saudi fighter jets bombed Iran-backed militias in Iraq, part of a broader pattern of military responses involving Gulf nations during the war that have remained hidden. Retaliatory strikes were also reportedly launched from Kuwait into Iraq. Change is officially set at the Federal Reserve. The Senate yesterday approved Kevin Warsh as the 17th chair of the central bank. He'll replace Jerome Powell, whose eight-year tenure included a heated clash with President Trump over political independence. We get more from this morning's Mike Gavin.
6: Warsh was confirmed in a 54-45 vote, mostly along party lines, with only Pennsylvania Democrat John Fetterman crossing the aisle to vote in favor of Warsh's nomination. Warsh is widely viewed as more aligned with Trump, who has long demanded rate cuts, but he is set to take office as inflation pressures intensify due to the U.S. war with Iran. Inflation jumped to a three-year high of 3.8% in April and now outpaces wage growth. Meanwhile, investors expect the Fed to keep its benchmark lending rate unchanged for the rest of the year or even raise rates if inflation worsens. Gordon.
1: Thank you, Mike. The energy shock is complicating hopes for a quick rate cut, a prospect likely to frustrate Trump, who may direct his ire at Warsh in the same way he has done with Powell. The president even joked earlier this year that he'd sue Warsh if he doesn't cut rates. By the way, if you've missed anything from today's show, there's an easy way to catch up. All you have to do is tell Alexa, Siri, or Google to play This Morning with Gordon Deal. 11 minutes after the hour, on This Morning, America's First News.

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0: all-star team of the world's best journalists bring you the facts each and every morning. 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
1: Thanks for spending time with us. Welcome into Thursday. President Trump's idea to pause the federal gas tax as the Iran war drives up fuel prices faces an uphill climb in Congress. Here's Emily Brooks, congressional reporter at The Hill. Emily, what are Republicans saying?
2: Well, I think that there are some Republicans who initially jumped on to support that proposal. You had Senator Josh Hawley of Missouri and Ana Paulina Luna of Florida quickly saying that they would introduce legislation to suspend that 18.4 cent per gallon federal tax on gas to help alleviate the pressure at the pump. But there has also been some hesitance and resistance from key congressional leaders like Senate Majority Leader John Thune, who responded to the idea by saying that the best way to get gas prices to normalize is to reopen the Strait of Hormuz, which, of course, Iran is blocking tankers from flowing through that and contributing to high gas prices, and noting that the federal gas tax funds the Highway Trust Fund, which funds resurfacing projects for the interstate highway system, and it would be a pretty big hit to that if that tax was paused. So that means it has an uphill climb in Congress, because if you can't even get the Senate Majority Leader on board with it, Democrats are panning it, then it's going to be pretty tough to get it through.
1: Yeah. Josh Hawley, the Republican senator from Missouri, is on board with this, as you said, although this is the same Josh Hawley who did not like the idea of a gas tax suspension when President Biden proposed it 4 years ago.
2: Yes. So if people might recall, in 2022, that's the last huge spike in gas prices. Gas prices were like some record highs. And when President Biden proposed a gas tax holiday, Hawley was among those who said that the gas tax holiday proposal was one of the dumbest things he had ever heard. So the shifting political dynamics, of course, there are some different reasons for that gas price increase, but certainly pretty notable that some of the Republicans who said this was financially irresponsible just 4 years ago are now warming up to it.
1: We're speaking with Emily Brooks, congressional reporter at The Hill. The story is called Trump's Gas Tax Holiday Proposal Has Uphill Climb in Congress. Explain, too, the role of inflation now, since the numbers in April obviously were alarming.
2: Well, higher gas prices are contributing to inflation, according to data released by the Labor Department on Monday. So inflation is now at its highest point in 3 years, 3.8% in April. And that is in part due to that increasing gas prices, and certainly something that is putting a damper on Republicans as they're facing midterm elections and hoping to say that they're pursuing an affordability message. But when you have this Iran conflict and high gas prices, that's going to be difficult to sell to the American people, particularly when there's not much they could do to change that. Even if there were, there have been arguments in the past that even if you get rid of that 18.4% tax, there's concerns about the oil companies passing that on to consumers and whether consumers and voters would really feel the impact of that from that reduction.
1: Yeah. Where are Democrats on this, on the suspension of the gas tax?
2: Well, Senate Minority Leader Chuck Schumer did say that 18 cents isn't enough, that you need to get prices down about, $1.50. So he kind of dismissed that. And, this is also, there there have been some Democrats that have proposed a gas tax holiday. So far, until this week, it was only Democrats who had proposed a gas tax holiday. But there has also been resistance from Democrats, even in 2022 when Biden was president, because of those concerns about the highway trust fund. That would be a pretty substantial hit to that important fund if the tax were suspended. That money would have to come from somewhere. So it's not something that would have to, it's something that would have to overcome a lot of hurdles in order to get passed by Congress.
1: Thanks, Emily. Emily Brooks, congressional reporter at The Hill. 20 minutes now after the hour on This Morning, America's First News. Here's Nicole Murray.
0: And now, the three big things you need to know. Number one.
3: Chinese President Xi Jinping told President Trump that trade talks were making progress at the start of a two-day summit, but warned that disagreement over Taiwan could send relations down a dangerous path and even lead to a conflict. Trump addressing Jinping during opening remarks.
4: I really look very much forward to our discussion. It's a big discussion. There are those that say this is maybe the biggest summit ever. They can never remember anything like it. It's, I can say in the United States, it's people aren't talking about anything else.
3: The closed-door session lasted roughly 2 hours and 15 minutes.
0: Number two.
3: President Trump is expected to ask China to help end the costly Iran war. Vice President J.D. Vance on the U.S. president's demands.
5: The fundamental question is, do we make enough progress that we satisfy the president's red line? And the red line is very simple. He needs to feel confident that we've put a number of protections in place such that Iran will never have a nuclear weapon.
3: Meanwhile, Senate Republicans have blocked Democrats' seventh attempt to halt the war in Iran unless Congress formally authorizes further military action.
0: Number three.
3: South Carolina's highest court has overturned the murder conviction of former lawyer Alex Murdaugh, who was serving two life sentences for allegedly shooting his wife and 22-year-old son in 2021. The state's attorney general, Alan Wilson.
6: The court based its decision on the conduct of then Cotson County Clerk of Court Rebecca Hill. As you know, this conduct involved her in interactions with the jury at that time. As the court said in the order, this was conduct unknown to the state and other individuals.
3: The 57-year-old will remain in state prison, where he is serving a 27-year sentence for financial crimes. CIA whistleblower James Erdman has testified before a Senate committee, alleging the Biden administration and Dr. Anthony Fauci withheld the origins of COVID-19.
7: Dr. Fauci influenced the analytical process and findings by leveraging his position to ensure the IC consulted with a conflicted list of curated subject matter experts, public health officials, and scientists.
3: Erdman alleges that the 2021 assessment says COVID likely leaked from a lab in China. The former film producer who pleaded guilty to distributing ketamine that resulted in Matthew Perry's death has received a 2-year prison sentence. Eric Fleming was also sentenced to 3 years of probation. And safety first, Toronto Public Health will reportedly be handing out free limited edition soccer-themed condoms ahead of the World Cup. Over 300,000 tourists are expected to visit the city.
1: Including one that has an image of like an eggplant with a couple of soccer balls attached.
3: It's hilarious. Genius design, I gotta say.
1: 22 minutes after the hour.
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0: Fudge with us. Employee stock purchase plans are increasingly common, with 57% of public companies offering them in 2024, up from 49% in 2021. What to know about them from Elizabeth O'Brien, senior personal finance reporter at Barron's. Elizabeth, help us out.
1: Yeah, so actually, I was surprised to learn in reporting this story that more than half of public companies offer stock to their employees. And for rank and file employees, this most often takes the form of an employee stock purchase plan. So you can, through your payroll, every time you get paid, you can purchase shares at typically the way it works is a 15% discount. So that's the way it works for most average workers. You know, highly the C-suite folks often get restricted stock, which vests on a schedule, or maybe performance-based stock bonuses, like if the, you know, if they hit certain targets, they get compensated. But for most folks, we're looking at the employee stock purchase plans.
0: Yeah. All right. Why do companies offer it in the first place?
1: Well, it's, you know, it's a good way. First of all, it's cheaper oftentimes than offering raises or offering huge raises. So it's a way to compensate employees economically. And also it ties, workers tend to feel motivated when they feel like their efforts are going, could potentially help boost the share price, which in turn boosts the value of their holdings. So it ties, it sort of is that kind of incentive as well.
0: Okay. What if your company, say, offers not just the stock purchase plan, but also a 401k? How do you balance those?
1: Yeah, you want to, they're different, right? A 401k is generally a long-term savings account. The IRS penalizes you for taking money out early before age 59 and a half. But the employee stock purchase plan, it's, you know, your employee stock, you can take it out. It can be used for short-term goals or intermediate-term goals, so they're sort of different. So in terms of balancing it, one advisor had a good recommendation, which is at least get your 401k company match. Like, let's say your company will match up to 4% of your salary if you put that into your retirement account. That's free money. So at least max out your match before you then consider putting some of your paycheck into the employee stock purchase plan.
0: Okay. And then touch two on tax considerations.
1: Oh, it is messy. Yeah, it's definitely, you want to be aware of the tax consequences. So it depends on how long you hold it. If you have a qualified employee stock purchase plan and you hold those shares for at least a year and you meet some other criteria, it's typically taxed as a long-term capital gain. So this is up to 20% depending on your income. Most people pay 15% or less. So that's generally pretty good tax treatment, but you really should talk to an accountant, because it can get, you know, you don't want to have an unwelcome surprise come tax time.
0: Jeez. We're speaking with Elizabeth O'Brien, senior personal finance reporter at Barron's. The story is called Your Company is Offering You Stock. Should you buy it? You said, too, I think that we don't always make the best of company stock. What do you mean by that?
1: Yeah, I talked to an advisor who said a lot of times, you know, this stuff is complicated, and oftentimes workers just won't do anything with their stock. They'll have it, but they won't think of it strategically. They won't necessarily

0: really look at it in the context of their overall portfolio, which ideally you would. Ideally, you'd say, okay, I have this stock. How does it interact with my other holdings? You would make sure you don't have too much stock.
1: Well, thanks, Elizabeth. Elizabeth O'Brien, Senior Personal Finance Reporter at Barron's. 30 minutes now after the hour on This Morning, America's First News.

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16: Thanks for spending time with us. Welcome into Thursday, May 14th. Gordon Deal with Nicole Murray. Some of our top stories and headlines. China warns Trump over Taiwan. The U.S. and Israeli war with Iran is overshadowing the two-day summit between Washington and Beijing. Kevin Warsh approved as the new Fed chair. LinkedIn laying off 5% of staff. 81-year-old blues rocker Eric Clapton cut short a performance in Madrid after being struck by an object thrown by a concert goer. The NFL releases its full schedule tonight, and the Florida teenagers who encountered a full-fledged emergency when helping a man with a flat tire. That story in about 20 minutes. This portion of the program is brought to you by Sleep Number. It's the Everything on Sale Memorial Day event from Sleep Number. 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Most hospitals are built with the expectation that they will one day be full of people. This one was built with the expectation it would mostly be empty. This is the Nebraska Biocontainment Union unit, where a cruise passenger who tested positive for hantavirus recently arrived, the first patient in 6 years at the specialized facility in Omaha. Behind the scenes with Betsy McKay, senior writer at the Wall Street Journal. Betsy, what's it like?
17: There's actually two facilities there in Nebraska. One is a biocontainment unit, which is a really high-tech facility. It's designed to treat patients that have very, you know, lethal viruses or bacteria. Ebola is one. In the early days of COVID, patients were treated there. It's basically the highest level of security within a hospital. The facility in Nebraska has 5 rooms. They're totally sealed off. double pane glass, negative airflow. Any doctor or nurse who goes into that one of those rooms wears a full moon suit with their own air supply.
16: Goodness.
17: So the idea is to prevent, you know, make a patient comfortable and give them a room where they can get, you know, the highly specialized care that they need, but make sure that the virus that they have or the bacteria, whatever's infecting them, doesn't infect anybody else or get out.
16: Boy, so you focused on this guy who was there for like 30 days during COVID. You mentioned the moon suits, your own oxygen supply, double plane glass that doesn't open. I mean, it sounds like a jail.
17: You know, certainly that patient who was there early in COVID decided he was going to have a positive attitude and made the most out of it. You know, there's the biocontainment unit, which I just described. Then there's also a separate quarantine unit, which is more like a hotel, something between a hotel where you can't get out. That is more like a hotel room or a dorm room. You know, it still has windows you don't open, but it has regular doors that are locked. You can move around more. You don't have doctors and nurses coming in constantly. And that's where most of the 18 cruise ship hantavirus cruise ship passengers have been taken. 15 of them are in this quarantine unit. 3 people are in these higher security biocontainment rooms, both in Nebraska, and 2 are at Emory University, which has a similar setup.
16: Yeah, in Atlanta. We're speaking with Betsy McKay, senior writer at the Wall Street Journal. The story is called Inside the Quarantine Hotel for Americans on the Hantavirus Cruise. Boy, you referenced, too, there in Omaha. I mean, it's like the first patient they've had in 6 years. Almost feel like they could be out of practice with how to deal with an emergency.
17: Exactly. Well, it feels that way because they haven't had very many, right? They had you know, a patient or two during the Ebola epidemic in 2014, 2015, then, you know, COVID early 2020, and now. I mean, these aren't meant to be like high turnover, you know, filled all the time places. One hopes they wouldn't be. But, you know, in the meantime, the staff who work in these facilities are training all the time. They have regular drills. They're trained in high security type of procedures, you know, just so that they're ready at any moment. It's sort of like, I mean, when you think about fire stations or, you know, fire departments training, fire departments at airports training all the time, hoping, you know, expecting that they're not going to be called into service very often. But when they are, they really need to be on top of their game.
16: How about the guy, Jake, you spoke to, who's currently in quarantine coming off that ship?
17: Yeah, we actually didn't speak to him directly, but he is posting regularly on social media about his experience. He was on the cruise ship. He was able to bring, like all the other passengers, 1 big plastic bag full of stuff, So he seems to be making the most of it. You know, he's got he's gotten some clothes shipped to him, a coloring book. He gave a tour on social media of his room. I think he or some other people are getting takeout food. I mean, it is the kind of place, and you know, where they can get stuff from outside if they need it. They just can't go outside themselves.
16: Thanks, Betsy. Betsy McKay, senior writer at the Wall Street Journal. By the way, all 18 U.S. passengers on the MV Hondius cruise ship remain in federal quarantine as doctors and the CDC determine when they can go home. The CDC said yesterday it's encouraging the passengers to stay in the quarantine until the end of the 40-day incubation period, which started on Monday. 19 minutes now in front of the hour on This Morning, America's First News. Coming up next, what exactly were the San Francisco Giants thinking with that outfield celebration?
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1: Good morning. Well, we have a couple of bizarre baseball stories to talk about today. We start in New York, where it's been tough enough for the Mets to win games this season, and they don't need the umpires seeing things that don't exist. In a game last night, an automated ball strike challenge was initiated by the home plate umpire. He thought at the request of Mets batter Brett Beatty, who he believed tapped his helmet, which is the signal to the umpire that a call is being challenged. Problem is, Beatty never did touch his helmet, and it wasn't even close. Replay showed Beatty move his hand toward his helmet a little bit, but stopped short of touching it, by roughly 8 inches. Beatty argued that he didn't touch his helmet, but undaunted, the umpire proceeded with the challenge, which Beatty promptly lost, leaving the Mets challengeless for the rest of the game.
0: Man.
1: And apparently you can't challenge that.
0: I was just going to say,
1: there's no instant replay for did you challenge or not.
0: We need a replay challenge of the replay challenge.
1: Yeah.
0: Something like that.
1: Yeah. I mean, I know it's tough. These umpires got to make, hundreds of calls in a given game, and he's got to make these kind of split second decisions, but it wasn't like he came close. It wasn't like he almost did. He was pretty far away.
0: That's
1: nowhere close to touching his helmet. It's
0: very weird. I guess it went on to inspire the Mets because they were losing at the time.
1: They were
0: 2-1, and then came back to win in 10 innings.
1: They can get at this.
0: That's
1: point,
0: right.
1: As far as I'm concerned.
0: So if we can have a false challenge every game, and this leads to a Mets win, exhausting their challenges, and then so be it.
1: Yeah, you know what? Maybe they play better without challenges. Okay, maybe they'll rely on the challenges like so many others do at this point.
0: Man.
1: And no more bumping in the Bay Area. The San Francisco Giants outfield went viral this week in the wake of their very unique way of celebrating a victory. After their 9-3 win over the Los Angeles Dodgers Monday night, the Giants outfielders huddled together and thrust their pelvises toward each other for about 3 seconds.
0: Over and over again.
1: Yeah. It felt a lot longer than 3 seconds watching the video. Not something you see every day on a baseball field, which is why it became a sensation online. And it appears that it got too much attention, as a Giants beat reporter posted online that, quote, a message has been relayed and the post-game thrust will be a one and done. True to that reporting, when the Giants beat the Dodgers again on Tuesday, instead of thrusting, the outfielders instead stood side by side, removed their caps, and bowed toward the infield.
0: I can think of ways the San Francisco Giants could better use their time these days, given they're like a game out of last place.
1: Right. Yeah. Wins also hard for them to come by this season, for sure.
0: Yeah. We don't need to celebrate like in this fashion when you're having such a miserable season.
1: Well, you know what it is? Like, act like you've been there, right? Like, just kind of like shake hands and walk off the field as if you win every day.
0: Right.
1: When you don't win that often, I guess you got to get a little more excited about it.
0: Right. Were we 45 games into the season? If that, like, we don't need to be celebrating in this fashion. Like, do that when you clinch the National League West.
1: Yeah. Not in middle of May.
0: Goodness gracious. Thank you, Mike. 13 minutes now in front of the hour.
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0: Thanks for joining us. Only five major car brands averaged sale prices under $40,000 last month as new car prices continue to rise and car shoppers are feeling the pinch. Consumers paid an average of just over $49,000 for new cars in April, according to Cox Automotive's Kelley Blue Book. With that in mind, USA Today took a look at five auto brands in April that had average sales prices below 40 grand. Number one, Mazda, with the average transaction price in April about $37,000. Number two on the list, Subaru. The third was Nissan. The fourth, Honda. And number five, Hyundai. 8 minutes now in front of the hour on This Morning. Once again, here's Nicole Murray.
9: And now, the three big things you need to know. Number one.
10: Chinese President Xi Jinping had stern words for President Trump while discussing Taiwan as they met in Beijing, warning of potential clashes and even conflicts if the issue is not handled properly. Xi threw a translator.
11: To make 2026 a historic landmark year that opens up a new chapter in China-U.S. relations.
10: President Xi welcomed Trump at the Great Hall of the People in Beijing for a red carpet arrival ceremony featuring a military honor guard.
9: Number two.
10: The Senate has narrowly confirmed Kevin Warsh to serve as the 17th chair of the Federal Reserve. Warsh, who was nominated for the post by President Trump in January, won confirmation 54-45, earning support from all Senate Republicans and just one Democrat, Pennsylvania's John Fetterman.
9: Number three.
10: The Utah mother who published a children's book about grief after the death of her husband will serve a life sentence for his murder without the possibility of parole. Judge Richard Masaryk announcing the sentencing.
12: Based on your conviction on count one, first degree felony aggravated murder, the court hereby sentences you to life without parole.
10: Corey Richens was convicted in March of aggravated murder for lacing her husband's cocktail with five times the lethal dose of fentanyl in 2022. All 18 U.S. passengers who were on the cruise ship at the center of the Hanta virus outbreak remain in federal quarantine as the CDC figures out when they can safely go home. CDC team lead in Nebraska, Dr. Brendan Jackson.
13: All the passengers that were on the ship after that detection phase were transported just several days ago on a private plane directly from the Canary Islands to here in Omaha, Nebraska.
10: The CDC said it is encouraging the passengers to stay in quarantine for the full 42-day incubation period, which ends June 22nd. Allegiant Air said it has completed its purchase of Sun Country Airlines, finalizing a deal that combines two low-cost carriers. When the deal was first announced in January, Allegiant said it was valued at about $1.5 billion. Can you believe it? We made it to episode 70 of When the Mic is Off. This week we ask, do you have to confirm social plans the day before they happen? John Brower said there's no reason to confirm. Patty Davis says, oh yeah, you need to confirm every single time.
0: Every single time.
10: What if they forget? What if they have young kids and they realize, oh my gosh, tomorrow's Friday. I didn't realize.
0: We made the plans. I'll see you there. That's
14: right there in the text, right? Put it in your calendar.
10: Not everyone remembers every single text message they send.
14: Well, then maybe you're not as important to your friend as you think.
10: Well, I can't demand number one priority if they have kids.
14: 6 minutes now in front of the hour.
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0: Thanks for joining us. What started as a quick stop for food after a fishing trip became a moment that a man from Southeast Florida will never forget. Last month, 65-year-old Diego Fernandez Delgado was stranded in Cooper City, west of Fort Lauderdale, after getting a flat. His phone battery had died, and as he struggled on the side of the road, he began experiencing severe chest pain. SunnySkies.com says three Cooper City high school students who had stopped at a McDonald's noticed Fernandez Delgado on the roadside. They walked over to help with the tire, but quickly saw he was in trouble. One of the teens immediately called 911, while others stayed by his side. Fernandez Delgado was rushed to Memorial Hospital West, where he underwent several procedures before eventually being released. His son believes the teens arrived at exactly the right moment. He said God didn't send angels with wings. He sent those boys. Cooper City officials have honored the teens. For Nicole Murray and Mike Gavin, I'm Gordon Deal. 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
4: Trump meets with China's president.
5: The relationship between China and the USA is going to be better than ever before.
4: New twist in high-profile double murder.
6: This is not a decision that says he's innocent.
4: Woman who wrote celebrated book on grief headed for prison.
7: The court hereby sentences you to life without parole.
4: Good morning, I'm Steve Kathan. With the CBS World News Roundup, President Trump met today in China with President Xi for 2 hours and is said to have heard, among other things, a warning about Taiwan. Here's CBS News White House correspondent Weijia Jiang.
8: Chinese President Xi Jinping walked down the steps of Beijing's Great Hall of the People, waiting for the arrival of his guest, President Donald Trump. The world's two most powerful leaders shared a long handshake and took a lap along the red carpet.
9: We should be partners, not rivals.
8: They stressed the importance of cooperation.
5: It's an honor to be with you. It's an honor to be your friend. The relationship between China and the USA is going to be better than ever before.
8: The White House says both presidents agreed on the need for China to buy more U.S. agricultural products. For Xi, Taiwan is top of mind. China wants reunification. And for the U.S. to stop selling arms to the self-governing island. Chinese state media says Xi raised the issue today, warning differences could bring the U.S. and China into, quote, conflict. But Trump declined to say whether it was discussed.
4: South Carolina prosecutors plan to retry a disgraced lawyer who was convicted of murdering his wife and a son after yesterday's move by the state's highest court to overturn the convictions and life sentences. Eva Pilgrim of Inside Edition covered the trial.
10: At Alec Murdoch's murder trial in 2023, Colleton County Clerk Rebecca Becky Hill read the verdict that is now overturned years later because of her own alleged actions. On Wednesday, the South Carolina Supreme Court unanimously overturned Murdoch's convictions and life sentences, saying that Hill placed her fingers on the scales of justice by engaging in shocking jury interference. Murdoch's lawyers say Hill was writing a book and wanted a guilty verdict for better sales, arguing she suggested to jurors Murdoch was not to be trusted. During a post-trial hearing, Hill denied influencing the jury.
4: Now to Utah, CBS's Carter Evans reports a woman who wrote a children's book about grief after her husband died has been sentenced for his murder.
7: The court hereby sentences you to life without parole.
11: A judge sealing the fate of Utah mother Corey Richens, who was convicted of killing her husband Eric Richens with a fatal dose of fentanyl in 2022. The mother of three didn't hide her feelings in court on Wednesday, at times rolling her eyes, making facial expressions, and also breaking down in tears as she spoke directly to her sons.
12: You may think you hate me, and that's okay. When the day comes that you're ready, I will be here for you.
11: Social workers read powerful statements on behalf of Richens' sons, who were 9, 7, and 5 when their father died.
13: I want her to go to prison forever. If she got out, I would be so scared.
11: Richens has always maintained her innocence.
12: I will not be blamed for something I did not do.
4: Overseas, days after a hantavirus outbreak on a cruise ship, some passengers on a British liner have come down with the more common norovirus. Here's CBS's Raimi Innocencio.
14: More than 1,700 passengers and crew were temporarily stuck aboard the cruise ship Ambition Wednesday after roughly 50 people came down with norovirus, commonly known as the stomach flu. According to Ambassador Cruise Lines, which operates the vessel, Ambition departed Belfast, Northern Ireland, on May 8th before picking up more passengers in Liverpool. That's when officials say there was a spike in cases on board. It then docked in Bordeaux and was put under a brief quarantine by French health officials. 82-year-old Kevin Starrs is one of the ship's roughly 1,200 passengers, many of them British or Irish nationals.
15: Rather a large amount of fuss that was made about the hantavirus has probably caused them to have to show that they are taking things seriously.
4: In the hantavirus story, U.S. health officials say an American patient who exhibited mild symptoms has tested negative now for the illness and is no longer in a biocontainment unit. A Chicago jury has awarded $49.5 million to the family of a 24-year-old American who died in a 2019 Boeing 737 MAX crash in Ethiopia. 5 minutes after the hour.
16: It's one of the most successful law and justice programs in television history that continues to uncover the truth. 48 Hours, Saturday on CBS and streaming on Paramount+.
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4: The Trump administration is withholding $1.3 billion in Medicaid funding to California, alleging suspicions of fraud. It was announced by Vice President Vance.
18: The vice president will be in Maine one day after he announced a national anti-fraud task force to crack down on Medicare and Medicaid fraud. But his trip will be about more than just the task force.
19: We're going to campaign a little bit with Paul LePage and talk about the fraud efforts that we have going on.
18: Paul LePage is the former governor of Maine. The Republican is running for Congress. As Governor LePage came under scrutiny for refusing to implement voter-approved Medicaid expansion and for what has been described as his unfiltered rhetoric. Linda Kenyon, CBS News, Washington.
4: South Carolina's Republican governor is expected to call lawmakers back into session to tackle redistricting 2 days after GOP lawmakers tanked an effort. Another southern state is full speed ahead on a new map.
20: Georgia is now the latest state to move ahead with redistricting following a recent Supreme Court ruling on gerrymandering. Governor Kemp says because voting is already underway, the new maps will apply for the 2028 election.
21: You know, the Supreme Court rule, which I applaud and have said the whole time that, listen, we're going to have to redraw the maps. It was not a matter of if, but when. And, you know, I think right after the runoff is a good time to do that.
20: Democrats are vowing to fight any redistricting plan. Jonathan O'Brien for CBS News, Atlanta.
4: Something new to read will draw from one of the most popular stories of all time in print and on film.
0: Random House has acquired a Godfather novel authorized by Mario Puzo's estate and written by best-selling author Adriana Trigiani. Scheduled for a fall 2027 release, Connie will focus on the Corleone family member played by Talia Shire in the films. It explores how Connie forges her own path in a world that underestimates her.
1: Now they'll fear you.
22: Maybe they should fear you.
0: CBS's parent company, Paramount Skydance, retains film rights. Jennifer Kuiper, CBS News.
4: An injury cut short Christo Fernandez's soccer playing dreams, but acting revived them. The 35-year-old Fernandez, a member of the cast of Ted Lasso, has signed a contract to play for the El Paso team in the United Soccer League.
23: I would have never imagined that in my new acting and filmmaking dreams, soccer was going to be the thing that was going to open me doors.
4: Time on the roundup, 8 past the hour.
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4: For the first time, this summer's World Cup final will have the look of a Super Bowl halftime show.
29: Madonna, BTS, and Shakira will provide the entertainment at New Jersey's MetLife Stadium July 19th. She's already released the official song of the World Cup. And lest they leave out the most glamorous swine of all time,
30: this whole show is going to be about me.
29: Miss Piggy says she'll sing too. Katy Perry will perform at the U.S. opener in L.A. June 12th. Deborah Rodriguez, CBS News.
4: Recordings by Taylor Swift, Beyonce, the Go-Go's, and 22 others are joining the Library of Congress's audio registry to be preserved for their cultural or aesthetic importance. That's the roundup. I'm Steve Kathan, CBS News.
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31: Good morning. It's 5:10. I'm Amanda Factor. Newly released photos show the man who police suspect killed a 19-year-old University of Washington student at an off-campus apartment building. We've posted those images on MyNorthwest.com. This comes as students say previous concerns at the building were ignored. Cairo 7 TV's Madeline Audley has more from the Nordheim Court apartments.
32: Students living there like Quinlan Day tell us they've had concerns over security at the complex.
33: You can get into the laundry room from the garage because there's been a door that's been left open. The keypad doesn't exactly work for it all the time. It's been left open a lot.
32: Police haven't said how the suspect got in, but three people who live here tell us the lock hadn't been working. We're working to confirm those claims. A rep for the building told us in part, quote, some of the information being shared publicly is not accurate. This remains an active investigation, and we believe it is important to allow law enforcement the time to complete their work, end quote.
31: Police want you to call 911 if you recognize the suspect. They say he should be considered armed and dangerous. A not guilty plea yesterday from the man accused of raping a 15-year-old girl at a Northgate bus stop. 35-year-old Joshua Kolchowski faces kidnapping and rape charges. Our news partners at Cairo 7 TV were in the courtroom when Julia Roman, a victim advocate, provided a statement from the girl's family.
34: Up until this traumatic incident, she's been independent and has not been afraid to be in public places alone. She is now forever scarred by this, and her family's life will never be the same.
31: His bail is set at $1 million. A Covington man is facing federal charges now for throwing a rock at an endangered Hawaiian monk seal in Maui. The U.S. Attorney's Office in Honolulu says the 38-year-old hurled a coconut-sized rock at a beloved seal named Lonnie off a beach in Maui. A witness recorded the whole thing on camera.
1: What are you doing? Why would you throw a rock at it? Hello?
31: It sparked widespread outrage in Hawaii. NOAA special agents arrested him near Seattle yesterday. He's charged with harassing a protected animal, set to appear in U.S. District Court in Seattle today. Starbucks could be getting a $30 million boost to expand in Tennessee. The Seattle Times reports the state is considering a grant to help Starbucks build a new corporate hub in Nashville. Starbucks has pledged to invest about $100 million in Tennessee and create up to 2,000 jobs over the next 5 years. The incentive still needs final approval. No comment from Starbucks. And World Cup fans in Seattle might want to get their sea legs ready. The Sounders and Rain announced yesterday they are putting a floating barge on Puget Sound for the tournament this summer. The Puget Sound Business Journal reports the 286-foot barge will feature a mini soccer pitch and host watch parties during the World Cup. It'll be towed out and moored right next to Pier 62. The barge is a ticketed private rental space sponsored by Lenovo, Starbucks, and Edward Jones. But Pier 62 right next door will have free events open to the public. It's 5:13. That's time for a check on traffic. Chris Sullivan joins me. Good morning.
2: Good morning. So far, so good on the roads. Not a lot of wet stuff yet. We're looking at travel times that are pretty decent. If you're coming down from the north end, 35 minutes is what you're going to need from Everett to Seattle or Bellevue. Not even much slowing coming down past the Forest Merge in Northgate. The Olympia to Tacoma Drive, no problems for you guys. Only about a 30-minute trip. And then Federal Way to Seattle's 35. Valley Freeway, not too bad either. Just freeway the whole way, speed that is, 35 minutes all the way to Renton. Renton to Bellevue is only 15. Lake bridges are quiet. A little bit slowing in the westbound direction over Tiger Mountain. Not sure what that's all about. I'll check into that, see if there's anything significant going on. Kyra News Radio, real-time traffic. I'm Chris Sullivan.
31: Well, the weather shouldn't be too bad this morning. Mix of clouds and sun in the morning hours. Increasing clouds for the afternoon. Maybe some isolated showers, but nothing like yesterday. 62 the high for today. Tomorrow only 56 with the showers in the afternoon. Saturday looks pretty wet. Rain at times, but back to sunshine on Sunday and Monday with highs back into the low 60s. Right now, it's partly cloudy and 52 in Seattle. And coming up, Patrick DeHaan from Gas Buddy on the rising price of fuel. 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
9: 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There is a lot of pent-up demand. 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
2: Gas prices continue to reach record highs in Washington state this week. Areas around here are beginning to see $6 per gallon at the pump.
3: Ugh. Patrick DeHaan, head of petroleum analysis at Gas Buddy, joins us once again. So President Trump is pushing for a break from the federal gas tax. That won't save much money, will it, Patrick?
4: Well, if it gets approved by Congress, and that's the big wild card, it might shave 18 cents a gallon off. But, you know, in the grand scheme of things, is anyone a coupon clipper when the coupon's for about 1% off? That doesn't really excite me a whole lot. But it's something. It's not nothing.
2: So where do things stand? Last we spoke, it was looking pretty grim in terms of oil supplies, and I sure haven't seen anything come through the Strait of Hormuz lately.
4: Well, you know, we're about to get a market update here from the Energy Information Administration. You know, pumps have gas, you know, jets have fuel, construction equipment, semis, tractors all have fuel, but we're having to pay more for it because of the continued closure of the Strait. And as you mentioned, Seattle prices basically bouncing off all-time record highs for gasoline. Diesel's come down a few cents, but at $6.99, it's not like it's a clearance sale either. So there's a lot of pain at the pump. There are some areas of concern I'm watching in the West Coast, and a lot of that is because of refineries in India that are dialing back on how much they're producing because they don't have access to as much natural gas. Natural gas is one of the forms of energy that a lot of refineries utilize to basically heat up oil molecules and split them and break them into other products like gasoline, diesel, and jet fuel. So, you know, there's some concerns with some of the blending components that are likely needed for the West Coast. But I don't envision that it's going to become a major issue yet. Obviously, the longer the Strait remains closed, the more problems we could encounter. But that's a ways down the road.
3: Seems like talk of opening the Strait has kind of fallen on the back burner. What is the status?
4: Yeah, I mean, over the weekend, we obviously saw some negotiations, and then, well, we didn't after that. President Trump calling Iran's proposal totally unacceptable. So I think we are back to the drawing board. We're kind of waiting for the next push. And again, it doesn't seem like Iran is in a hurry, and it doesn't seem like the U.S. is in a hurry. I think both countries think they have the upper hand. Iran thinks they have the upper hand because U.S. fuel prices are elevating, global prices are elevating. And the U.S. thinks they have the upper hand because Iran's storage capacity. There's nowhere to put additional oil, or there are very few places. They're not able to sell it. There's a blockade on Iran's ports. So this is kind of a staring contest of who's going to blink first, and we just don't know when that's going to happen.
2: Patrick, you do a lot of these interviews all across the country. I'm curious what your preparation is when you come on with us or, you know, stations in California. How uniquely weird the situation is around here.
4: You know, you wake up, you read the headlines, you find out where we are in the process back and forth, and it's been like an 18-hour day thing. You know, you wake up at 6 o'clock, look at oil markets, digest whatever happened overnight. And sometimes you basically, after 5 o'clock, start reading the new headlines that formed over, you know, over the day, over the course of the day, when I don't get to look at much as what is happening. So it's a lot of information absorption that has to happen to be able to analyze what's new and what is impactful. But at the end of the day, you know, over the last, 12 weeks or so, we haven't seen a whole lot of news that would greatly shift and improve the situation. So we are still at a time when things are escalating. And in the background, I mean, I get this refrain a lot. Well, prices are up, but we haven't seen shortages yet. Well, that's because economics is working. Prices are going up. Other countries are having to cut back on consumption. And I hate to say it, but first world countries are the ones that are increasingly, well, maybe not increasingly, but they're the ones able to afford to buy this fuel as economics is bending in the background. So countries overseas are rationing, they're cutting consumption, telling schools, telling people to work from home. And that's what a lot of Americans probably aren't seeing, that there's a lot of warning signs happening overseas.
3: When this is all over with, we'll miss talking to you. Maybe you'll have some time to emerge from your bunker.
4: Well, we can talk about better news. I mean, you know, there's always the aspect of declining prices.
2: Gas prices way down. Let's get Patrick DeHaan on with us. Today is not that day. Patrick DeHaan, head of petroleum analysis at Gas Buddy. Patrick, thanks for being with us this morning.
4: My pleasure. Thank you.
3: We appreciate it. Much calmer weather this morning than yesterday. A mix of sun and clouds for the morning hours. Increasing clouds, maybe some isolated showers today, but nothing too threatening. 62 the high. Some showers for tomorrow afternoon, and then Saturday looks pretty wet. Back to sunshine on Sunday into the 60s, though. Right now in Seattle, it's 52 degrees. Coming up, Cairo News Radio's Luke Ducey with a tech talk. A massive cyber attack has put several educational institutions at risk. Luke will have much more coming up here on Cairo News Radio.
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5: Good morning, it's 5:30. Seattle police have released new photos of the man suspected of killing a 19-year-old UW student in an off-campus apartment building. 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
6: He's pictured standing in front of a stack of laundry machines. He's wearing glasses, has short black hair and a goatee. He's wearing a white-collared shirt under a blue jacket with a unique symbol on the chest. And according to Seattle police, dirty jeans and dirty dark-colored shoes. He's thin and stands about 5'7".
7: We're all just really sad. It's just horrific.
6: The victim, who has not yet been officially identified, was found dead Sunday around 10. At UW's Red Square, a memorial to the student drew countless mourners.
5: A Snohomish County judge has sentenced 68-year-old Mitchell Gaff to 50 years to life for two 1980s Everett cold case murders. DNA evidence linked him to the killings of Susan Vesey and Judy Weaver. Gaff pleaded guilty last month and admitted to both crimes in court. Family is mourning 34-year-old Alex Keene, the Bothell hiker whose three-day search on Mount Pugh ended in tragedy. Search crews started looking for Keene Sunday when he didn't show up for work at Skydive Snohomish, where he was a full-time pilot. Keene's aunt spoke with Cairo 7 TV.
8: When we did get the call that they had found him, it was gut-wrenching. I mean, the initial shock of knowing that this 34-year-old strong young man did not make it. It's just absolutely devastating.
5: Family and friends say Keene was an avid outdoorsman, a hiker, climber, snowboarder, and mentor to many young pilots. Activist Chloe Cole, who opposes gender-affirming care for minors, was scheduled to speak last night at the University of Washington. But Turning Point USA, the event's organizer, says it's postponed her appearance following Sunday's killing of a transgender student and what it describes as violent threats against its chapter. Cole also announced the postponement on Instagram.
9: Before Charlie Kirk's assassination, I think I would have been less careful, but the times have changed.
5: No arrests have been made in the student's killing. Boeing's CEO is in China as President Trump holds trade talks with Beijing. Kelly Ortberg is part of a delegation of top U.S. executives who traveled with the president. CBS's Aaron Navarro has more.
10: It speaks to the point that President Trump posted mid-air on this trip to Beijing, saying that one of the first requests he will make of Chinese President Xi Jinping is for China to open up for American business interests.
5: Boeing has been seeking to revive sales in China after years of strained relations and limited orders. And a historic downtown Seattle building that houses Benbridge Jewelers' flagship store has sold for nearly $17 million. The Seattle Times reports that four-story retail and office property had been owned by the same family for decades. Benbridge moved into the space in 2023 after leaving its longtime location of 94 years. The new buyer is Green Gate Capital, which now takes over one of downtown's most recognizable retail corners. It's 5:33. That's time for a check on traffic. And for that, here's Chris Sullivan.
11: And it looks like I'm going to be chasing the radar today because there is rain out there in spots. Right now, there's a little cell over the top of Marysville. And I kind of got a clue into that because things kind of went red there on the map. And there's nothing there but raindrops. And that usually slows us down. So it's going to be one of those days where we're going to have some hit and miss showers. Nothing super significant. But that's just something to keep in mind. We're seeing slowing getting into and through the Tulalip area. And then after that, it's not too bad. Maybe a minute or two lost. We're also seeing some slowing westbound across the trestle because that rain squall is kind of right over the top of that area as well. Once you get over to I-5, though, it's a pretty clean drive, 35 to 40 minutes, Everett to Seattle or Everett to Bellevue. Coming the other direction, Olympia to Tacoma, no problems for you guys. Tacoma itself is quiet. Federal Way to Seattle is 35 minutes. The Valley Freeway, 35 minutes as well. Renta to Bellevue is only 15. Lake Bridges are still quiet. Cairo News Radio real-time traffic. I'm Chris Sullivan.
5: Again, just isolated showers for today. For most of us, it'll be a mix of clouds and sun for the morning hours. 62 our high today. Tomorrow, the showers will come in the afternoon hours, a high of only 56 tomorrow. Pretty rainy on Saturday, but back to sunshine on Sunday. Right now in Seattle, it's partly cloudy at 52.
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5: It's 5:35. In this week's Tech Talk, it's being called one of the most disruptive education breaches in years. A massive cyber attack on the Canvas learning platform disrupted thousands of schools nationwide during finals week, including the University of Washington. Cairo News Radio's Luke Ducey talked with an expert on how it happened and why universities and students remain vulnerable.
6: The nationwide Canvas outage caused absolute chaos as hackers breached the online learning platform used by schools and universities across the country and right here in Washington State. Canvas suddenly went offline after they were reportedly breached by a group called Shiny Hunters.
13: This is a cyber criminal group. It's mostly teenagers and young adults, like a gang of really talented cyber hackers.
6: Kristen Flynn Goodwin is a leading expert in cybersecurity and cyber law who spent decades at Microsoft.
13: This gang or cyber criminal group attacks sophisticated companies and extorts them for large amounts of money.
6: The outage hit at a critical time, right in the middle of final exams and end-of-year projects. And the hackers sent ransom notes to schools, which appeared on students' screens, threatening to expose their most personal data unless they paid up by end-of-day Tuesday.
13: They use it as a platform for managing assignments. Students and teachers can communicate grades. Parents can log in and see assignments. And so there's all of that data that accumulates over the course of a school year.
6: Major universities, including Harvard, Columbia, Georgetown, and Princeton, were hacked. Also on the list, UW and multiple community colleges and schools here in Washington. Students couldn't view lecture notes, submit assignments, do anything really.
13: Children's identities are the gold standard for long-running fraud because kids don't check their credit reports. They don't think about this.
6: Ransomware gangs know universities are a treasure trove of massive amounts of personal and financial data. The parent company that owns Canvas decided to pay the hackers their ransom and get users back online.
13: I think it's safe to say that it's seven-figure sum at least.
6: But investigators are still trying to determine the full scale of the breach.
13: They negotiated a settlement with Shiny Hunters. Schools do not need to negotiate individual settlements, and this should be done once and for all with everybody.
5: Cairo News Radio's Luke Ducey with the story. President Trump is in China this morning for one of the most high-stakes meetings of his presidency. News Nation Washington correspondent Rashad Hudson reports he'll be face-to-face with Chinese President Xi Jinping as wars, trade tensions, and global economic fears collide.
14: President Trump stepping into Beijing's Great Hall of the People Thursday, greeting Chinese President Xi Jinping in a show of diplomatic pageantry. But behind the smiles, the stakes couldn't be higher.
15: It's an honor to be your friend, and the relationship between China and the USA is going to be better than ever before.
14: China is Iran's biggest customer for oil, giving Xi unique leverage as the White House pushes to end the conflict. The president is leaning on his relationship to get a deal done.
15: You're a great leader. I say it to everybody. You're a great leader. Sometimes people don't like me saying it.
14: Taiwan is also expected to take center stage, with lawmakers in Washington warning the president not to give an inch to Beijing.
16: How are your talks, sir?
15: It's great.
14: After the meeting, the two leaders toured the iconic Temple of Heaven. A state dinner will wrap up day one of the president's trip.
17: This summit is really a test of whether the world's two most powerful countries can keep multiple crises from spreading further. Rashad Hudson, News Nation, Washington.
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19: 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We produce it. 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
16: CBS News Brief. A Chinese military van greeted President Trump before he headed into his first official meeting with President Xi at their summit in Beijing.
17: It's an honor to be with you. It's an honor to be your friend. And the relationship between China and the USA is going to be better than ever before.
16: Xi warned of potential clashes, even conflicts on Taiwan. Secretary of State Rubio spoke to Fox News on the sidelines about the Russia-Ukraine conflict.
18: Both sides keep telling us we're the only ones that can. In the end, the president wants to see the war end, and if there's something he can do and we can do to help it end, we're going to do it.
16: President Zelensky says the death toll's up to 5 after Russian drone and missile strikes on Kyiv overnight. Powerful winds kick up a dust storm in Utah, triggering an 8-car pileup on a highway along the border with Idaho.
19: We actually had one of the deputies was involved in the dust storm, not involved in the crash, but it was...
16: CBS News Brief.
20: It's 5:44. Our weather, not as threatening as yesterday, not as wet either. Mix of sun and clouds for most of us. We are seeing some isolated showers, but that's about it for today. 62 the high. Tomorrow, showers come in the afternoon, only 56, and 56 on Saturday too, with some more steady rain at times, but back to the sunshine on Sunday. Right now in Seattle, partly cloudy, 52 degrees. Coming up, former State Attorney General Rob McKenna breaks down the latest on his legal case against the income tax on millionaires. That's next here on Seattle's Morning News.
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1: Needs replacing?
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1: Don't dig it.
0: But how do you?
1: Apollo Plumbing replaces water lines without digging up your yard.
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1: From the Ready Right Now Plumbers.
0: Apollo Plumbing.
1: Our trenchless technology replaces water and sewer lines.
0: Without digging up my yard?
1: Two little holes is all it takes.
0: Sounds better.
1: Faster, too.
0: And my yard?
1: Like we were never there.
0: Sounds spendy.
1: Not so much.
0: Oh?
1: In the end, about the same as that messy digging you don't want.
0: How do you figure?
1: Think about that landscaping you love.
0: Yeah?
1: Trenchless means you won't be paying to replace it.
0: Or my driveway.
1: We run everything underground.
0: Trenchless?
1: Do them all the time.
0: How about...
1: easy payments?
0: Yeah.
1: With approved credit. Sure thing.
0: When can you get started?
1: We are the Ready Right Now Plumbers.
0: Love that.
1: Apollo Plumbing. Trenchless waterline replacement.
0: Sewer lines, too.
1: Can you dig that?
0: That I can.
1: Apollo Plumbing.

0: Washington is fast-tracking its initiative to repeal the state's income tax on high earners.
1: This as we begin to see races for the five open state Supreme Court seats formulate.
0: Let's break this down with former state AG Rob McKenna, who is leading the legal challenge of the new income tax. Morning, Rob. Let's start with the initiative announcement from Brian Haywood. What, first of all, how many signatures do they need to gather?
2: Well, the Secretary of State suggests submitting about 390,000 signatures, because you always end up with some invalid signatures. Some people will sign twice, forgetting they've already signed the petition, et cetera. But the statutory minimum that they'll have to turn by July 2nd is 308,911 if they want to have this on the ballot this November.
1: I know we've talked about this before, but if you could just remind us, can you explain why the court declined Haywood's attempt at a referendum and how that's different from this initiative?
2: The Constitution allows a referendum challenge to an adopted law with two exceptions. One is where the legislature declares that there's an emergency. Typically, they say it's that this bill is necessary for the public health, welfare, and safety. The second exception from the referendum power is for a bill that is necessary for the support of state government. In other words, a budget bill or commonly a tax bill. So the case really came down to whether or not a tax that won't be collected until 2029 is necessary for the support of the state budget. But the Supreme Court held in an order citing an unbroken line of precedence that they never allow tax bills to be subject to referendum, and that's why that a referendum challenge isn't possible here. Instead, the law will have to be overturned by initiative, which is where instead of challenging a legislatively enacted bill, you actually put the voters in the position of being the legislature to pass a bill. But it takes twice as many signatures on the petition to get an initiative qualified as a referendum. So referenda are easier to get qualified.
0: So Haywood has about 8 weeks to get to this July deadline, and he needs those hundreds of thousands of signatures. Sounds like an uphill climb. Do you think he can make it?
2: You know, it is possible to gather that many signatures in that time frame. We've seen it happen before with popular initiatives. So it is possible. He has the other option of collecting signatures for an initiative to the legislature. That deadline is not until December, so he has quite a bit more time. And if the legislature does not, adopt the initiative when it's sent to them, then it goes in the fall of 2027.
1: A factor in this whole legal debate is the makeup of the state Supreme Court. So let's talk about that. Five positions are going to be open. What are you watching for?
2: First of all, it's an unusual number of Supreme Court races in a single election. We have 9 Supreme Court justices. They serve 6-year terms. They each, 3 of them are up every 2 years normally. But because we had a couple of appointees due to resignations, those appointees who've been appointed by the governor in the last several months have to stand for election this fall. Also, of the 3 positions that are up, 2 of them are going to be vacant because the justices decided not to or could not seek re-election due to age. And then you have the Chief Justice, Deborah Stevens, whose term is up. She's running. So she's the only previously elected incumbent who's up. You have 4 other seats, either with appointees or that are open. So these races have drawn a great deal of attention. And, one of the hallmarks of Supreme Court races in recent years has been very few people file to run or to challenge an incumbent, for example, or even an appointee. They're not seeing a lot of challenges. That's changed this year. So you have multiple people filing for most of the positions, except for one that is a vacancy where only 2 people filed. I think you're going to see an unprecedented level of public attention and of campaign spending this year for Supreme Court races.
0: Can I just point out that I noticed that for the Colleen Melody slot, position 1, we've got 3 candidates. It was 4, but it looks like Ann Bremner withdrew her submission to become a candidate there. So that's something certainly to right. Observe. I had no idea she was interested in doing that.
2: Right. So filed on Friday, withdrew on Monday. Not clear why. She's a very prominent attorney. Probably would have been a high-profile candidate, but it's not clear why she withdrew.
0: So what are we expecting in this race? Because usually you don't hear anything about a Supreme Court race when it comes to election season. Do you anticipate it'll be different this time around?
2: Yeah, not only because there are so many candidates, but also because there are no other statewide races this year. Neither of the U.S. senators is up. So all the other races will be basically state legislative races. And that combined with the number of candidates, the amount of spending you can expect to see, and also, frankly, a heightened level of interest in the court races because the income tax lawsuit will be heard by the Supreme Court next year by this newly seated court. So that's, I think, enhancing attention as well.
1: How does all of this affect what you're doing with your case?
2: It doesn't really. The legal arguments aren't affected by that. It just means that we'll have some new justices in all likelihood on the court. And then we'll have to think about how to make our arguments to them. But it is interesting that we'll have this much change on the court before that before this case gets to them.
0: All right. Well, former state AG Rob McKenna, this is certainly something we are going to be following. Remember, the primary election where you get to narrow down to two candidates for each of those positions, that is on August 4th. And of course, the Let's Go Washington deadline, at least if they want an initiative to the people, that is in July. Rob, thanks for your time this morning.
2: Thank you very much.
1: Thank you. Take care. State leaders warn Washington's August primary could be thrown into chaos. The Washington State Standard reports a federal judge is weighing whether to toss out legislative district maps he approved just 2 years ago. Judge Robert Lasnik redrew those lines to boost Latino voting power in the Yakima Valley, shifting more than 300,000 people across 13 districts. But a recent U.S. Supreme Court ruling sharply limited the use of race in drawing political boundaries. Now opponents want Lasnik to scrap his map and bring back the original. Secretary of State Steve Hobbs calls that a recipe for chaos, warning it could force the August 4th primary to be delayed. Well, the Seattle Sounders are on a winning streak. They pulled off a wild 3-2 win over the San Jose Earthquakes last night.
3: Good loopy ball, De Rosario!
1: That sound courtesy of Major League Soccer. The victory extends the Sounders' unbeaten streak to 9 straight matches. Seattle also remains unbeaten at home, 22 consecutive matches without a loss across all competitions. That's the longest streak in club history. And the global girl group Cat's Eyes coming to Seattle. Hands up, the 6-member group only debuted last year, but they've already taken over stages worldwide. Cat's Eye will take center stage at Climate Pledge Arena November 17th. Our forecast now, not quite as wet as it was at this time yesterday. We're going to see just isolated showers for the day. For most of us, it'll be just a mix of clouds and sun. So not a bad day compared to what we saw yesterday. 62 our high today. Overnight low about 48. Tomorrow, it looks like we'll be dry early. Showers arrive in the afternoon hours. 56 for tomorrow. And then Saturday looks pretty wet. Most of the rain showers will be in the morning. There is a chance of some thunder showers on Saturday, warming up to about 56. But by Sunday, we're going to rebound. Sunshine, we should be at least partly sunny on Sunday. 61 back into the mid-60s with partly sunny skies on Monday. Right now in Seattle, it's partly cloudy and 52 degrees. And coming up, more of the day's top local stories. Cairo News Radio's Luke Ducey reports on the criticism being drawn by Seattle Mayor Katie Wilson's new city budget announcement. Luke will have more on that. Also coming up at 6:15, Soli has a choke point. One big problem with the diverging Diamond Interchange where I-90 meets Highway 18 in Snoqualmie. He will explain. You can always text the show on the Muckleshoot Casino Resort text line, 888-973-5476.
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3: I'm Deborah Rodriguez. A state dinner caps day one of the Trump-Xi summit in Beijing.
4: It is my honor to extend an invitation to you and Madam Peng to visit us at the White House.
3: President Trump raising a glass to his Chinese counterpart following 2 hours of talks behind closed doors. Correspondent Weijia Zhang from Beijing.
5: The White House says both presidents agreed on the need for China to buy more U.S. agricultural products. Overnight, China approved export licenses for more than 400 American beef processing plants, according to customs data. For Xi, Taiwan is top of mind. China wants reunification. And for the U.S. to stop selling arms to the self-governing island.
3: Xi warned President Trump the two countries could clash over Taiwan if the issue isn't handled properly. The White House says they both agreed on Iran and opening the Strait of Hormuz. With the price of gas still high and not much left over for anything but the basics, retail sales were up just 0.5 percentage point in April. That's the biggest one-month increase, though, in more than 3 years, mostly because of those gas prices, which average $4.53 a gallon across the country today. Days after we learned about a deadly hantavirus outbreak, a French cruise ship is dealing with norovirus. Correspondent Remy Innocencio is at the foreign desk.
6: More than 1,700 passengers and crew were temporarily stuck aboard the cruise ship Ambition Wednesday after roughly 50 people came down with norovirus, commonly known as the stomach flu.
3: The ship was put under a brief quarantine after it docked in Bordeaux. It's lifted now and passengers without symptoms have been allowed to disembark. AI is making it easier to get A's in college.
7: It's called grade inflation. Researchers at UC Berkeley found that since the debut of ChatGPT, professors teaching AI-exposed classes have given about 30% more A's. Harvard Business School professor Arthur Brooks.
8: What that does is it makes it harder to reward the people who are doing the best work and harder to distinguish between them when they graduate.
7: Making it harder for employers to figure out which graduates are worth hiring. Plus, AI has also made resumes and cover letters less reliable. Michael Wallace, CBS News.
3: Powerful winds whipped up a dust storm on the Utah-Idaho border, triggering an 8-car pileup on U.S. 91. This woman felt the effects in Salt Lake City.
9: The wind, oh my goodness, so loud. And I was just like, what is going on? I'm from the Midwest, so I was like, this is tornado weather.
3: Dow futures are up 420. This is CBS News.
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11: 6:03, let's check in with Sully for traffic on the threes.
12: And hunting showers this morning because where the rain is falling and it's not widespread. We get a little bit of slowing and we still have a little cell just kind of hanging over I-5 in the Marysville, North Everett area. And that's why there's a little bit of braking getting through Tulalip down past 529 and then a little bit across the trestle. So give yourself 20 minutes from Arlington to Everett, but after that 40 minutes from Everett to Seattle or Everett to Bellevue, so not terrible. The Olympia to Tacoma Drive, nice and easy, 30 minutes for you. Tacoma's quiet. Federal Way to Seattle is under 40. Under 40 as well from Puyallup to Renton. There is just a little slowing inside of 180th as you work your way to the 405 corridor, and then the 405 S-curves are manageable. Renton to Bellevue only running around 17 minutes. 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
11: Thanks for being here with us. It's 6:04. Seattle Mayor Katie Wilson is now projecting nearly $500 million in budget deficits over the next 3 years.
14: Well, now, former Seattle City Council President Sarah Nelson is reacting to those numbers and questioning Wilson's approach to the city's drug and homelessness crisis.
11: Cairo News Radio's Luke Ducey is here with more from Nelson.
15: Yeah, so Sarah Nelson tells me after listening to Katie Wilson in a recent interview on the Seattle Channel, she felt she had to say something. Well, that Seattle Channel interview is the same one that we've been diving into this week, where the mayor and her budget director, Ali Panucci, revealed the city's budget is now projected to be much more than it was a year ago. I mean, next year alone, the new projected deficit is $175 million versus $148 million when Nelson was on city council. Nelson says she's not surprised by that.
16: And so $175 million, well, it sounds like a lot, is kind of par for the course in the past years.
15: But when it came to Wilson's reasons for the increase in next year's deficit, Nelson got more pointed. In that interview, Budget Director Panucci blamed rapid growth, followed by the pandemic, loss of revenue, inflation, and a lack of state and federal funding.
17: Sure. So we are grappling with a number of sort of overlapping issues all at the same time that makes it challenging to maintain our services.
15: Well, Nelson tells me a bigger part of the deficit increase is perhaps that Wilson is grabbing as much revenue as she can from different departments to fund her agenda to solve the homelessness crisis.
16: I believe it's because of decisions that are being made right now on expanding shelters, for example.
15: Wilson has promised to build some 4,000 shelters by the end of her term, and she's adopting a harm reduction approach, which many critics say prioritizes permanent housing over treating addiction first. Nelson says the amount of fentanyl out on the streets of Seattle right now should be a wake-up call for the mayor's team.
16: We're fighting a new war here. Fentanyl has changed the game.
15: And she warns harm reduction, that approach could make things worse.
16: That does not work anymore when you've got fentanyl on the street that is so ubiquitous, cheap, and deadly. What we're seeing is people overdosing in their housing.
15: So Charlie, Amanda, Nelson tells me, you know, she agrees with a lot of Wilson's policies decisions, but not all of them. So coming up at 7, Nelson's going to react to Wilson's approach to growing business here in the city versus taxing businesses in the city. And there's more to come as well. You all are going to be talking with her a little later on this morning.
11: We'll have that live interview coming up. Luke Ducey, thank you. It's 6:06.
14: There are reports Mayor Wilson's office is floating a plan to convert the Seattle Fire Department into an independent fire district. And firefighters aren't buying it.
11: Jason Rance on Seattle Red 770 AM reports a source inside a meeting says the union walked out unconvinced last week. The pitch is to ask voters to pass a new fire district levy. Here's a catch. That money would flow back to the city's general fund, and the city council would still run the department. The union says it wants real independence, including elected fire commissioners in writing. This comes as the city faces that $175 million budget shortfall. The mayor's office tells Rance the talks are ongoing.
14: State leaders warn Washington's August primary could be thrown into chaos. The Washington State Standard reports a federal judge is weighing whether to toss out legislative district maps he approved just 2 years ago. Judge Robert Lasnik redrew those lines to boost Latino voting power in the Yakima Valley, shifting more than 300,000 people across 13 districts. But a recent U.S. Supreme Court ruling sharply limited the use of race in drawing political boundaries. Now opponents want Lasnik to scrap his map and bring back the original. Secretary of State Steve Hobbs calls that a recipe for chaos, warning it could force the August 4th primary to be delayed.
18: Keeping you informed since 1974.
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11: Well, good morning. Glad to have you with us. We're at almost the halfway point of the month, Manda. 14th, but about a day and a half to go, if we want to be technically true.
14: Let's focus on the fact it's Friday Eve.
11: Yes, I'm looking forward to the weekend, yeah, too. Sully's here. He's keeping an eye on traffic on the threes. We have producer David Burbank in the studio. Nick Kreisha running the board, picking the tunes. Katrina Gishard out at the Cairo Radio News Desk. Luke Ducey is staying on top of our main stories. And We have Jason Sudich over at the My Northwest News Desk.
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11: All right, Sully, you have a choke point coming up.
12: Yes, I do. One very near and dear to your heart, Charlie, based on your travels to the east side from time to time, like the east side of the state.
11: Yeah.
12: You know, we really ask a lot of drivers, but sometimes it's nice to let the drivers know what the roads are doing. I'm going to talk about the new interchange at I-90 and Highway 18 and how one sign isn't giving drivers the right information.
14: Do I see a soapbox?
12: Oh, yeah. I'm leaning into commentary.
14: Also coming up, Cairo News Radio's Luke Ducey has a tech talk, a look at the cyber attack that left schools across the U.S. vulnerable.
11: All right, it's 6:09. Newly released photos show the man who police suspect killed a 19-year-old University of Washington student at an off-campus apartment building. We've posted those images on MyNorthwest.com.
14: This comes as students say previous concerns at the building were ignored. Cairo 7 TV's Madeline Audley reports from the Nordheim Court apartments.
0: Students living there, like Quinlan Day, tell us they've had concerns over security at the complex.
21: You can get into the laundry room from the garage because there's been a door that's been left open. The keypad doesn't exactly work for it all the time. It's been left open a lot.
0: Police haven't said how the suspect got in, but three people who live here tell us the lock hadn't been working. We're working to confirm those claims. A rep for the building told us in part, quote, some of the information being shared publicly is not accurate. This remains an active investigation, and we believe it is important to allow law enforcement the time to complete their work, end quote.
14: Police want you to call 911 if you recognize the suspect. Again, his picture at MyNorthwest.com. They say he should be considered armed and dangerous.
11: A Covington man now faces federal charges for throwing a rock at an endangered Hawaiian monk seal in Maui. The U.S. Attorney's Office in Honolulu says the 38-year-old hurled a coconut-sized rock at a seal named Lani off of Maui Beach. A witness recorded the whole thing on camera.
22: What are you doing? Why would you throw a rock at it? Hello?
11: It sparked widespread outrage in Hawaii. NOAA special agents arrested him near Seattle yesterday. He's charged with harassing a protected animal and is set to appear at U.S. District Court in Seattle today. If convicted, he faces up to a year in prison for each charge. Also faces fines of up to $70,000.
14: A University of Washington appearance by activist Chloe Cole is on hold. Event organizer Turning Point USA says it delayed the visit after a transgender student's killing and reported threats against the group. Cole, who speaks out against gender-affirming care for minors, shared the update on Instagram.
23: Speaking on a university campus in 2026 can come with deadly consequences.
14: Police have made no arrests.
11: Seattle Sounders on a winning streak. They pulled off a wild 3-2 win over the San Jose Earthquakes last night.
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11: Sound is courtesy of Major League Soccer. The victory extends the Sounders' unbeaten streak to 9 straight matches. Seattle remains unbeatable at home, 22 consecutive matches without a loss across all competitions. It's the longest streak in club history.
14: As long as we're talking about soccer, World Cup fans in Seattle might want to get their sea legs ready. The Sounders and Rain announced yesterday they are putting a floating barge on Puget Sound for the tournament this summer. Puget Sound Business Journal reports the 286-foot barge will feature a mini soccer pitch and host watch parties during the World Cup. It'll be towed out and moored right next to Pier 62. The barge is a ticketed private rental space sponsored by Lenovo, Starbucks, and Edward Jones. But Pier 62 right next door will have free events open to the public.
11: The global girl group Cat's Eye is coming to Seattle.
25: Hands off, get me in love, get me in love.
11: The 6-member group only debuted last year. They've taken over stages worldwide. Cat's Eye will take center stage at Climate Pledge Arena on November 17th.
14: And Sully will be there.
12: Whatever. Never even heard of this.
14: It's 6:12.
12: Cat's Eye is glass or sunglasses.
14: Okay.
11: I don't think he's even been to Climate Pledge Arena. So
12: that is also true. You know how hard it is to get to an event from Everett?
11: Yeah. How's the forecast, Amanda?
14: Oh, it's not too bad. Not like yesterday. Mix of clouds and sun for the morning hours. Increasing clouds. We are seeing some isolated showers this morning. 62 the high for today. For tomorrow, should be dry for the bulk of the day with the showers coming late in the afternoon. 56 Saturday looks like the wettest day for the weekend. And then back to sunshine on Sunday. Right now, it's 52 in Seattle.
11: 6:13 now. We check traffic on the threes with Sully.
12: and I'm keeping a close eye on southbound I-405 there through the Marysville area. That's where we still have a little shower kind of sitting over the top of the freeway, and that's why we're a little slow there. It's also kind of impacting the trestle as well. Kind of have a little squall just kind of hanging out there. Not a lot. It's just kind of spitting. But just be prepared. The weather is going to be kind of varied across the day today. Nothing super like we saw yesterday, but still, it could slow us down. Once you get through that, Everett to Seattle or Everett to Bellevue is about 40 to 45 minutes. Already seeing the brake lights there in the usual places down 5 and 405. Coming up from the north south end, we do have some heavy braking through Nisqually. Appears to just be weaving and merging. I haven't found a crash there yet, but plan on about 36 minutes to get you up into Tacoma. And then Federal Way to Seattle's running under 40. Under 40 as well from Puyallup to Renton, as we see a relatively average day for you guys. A little braking in Pacific, a little bit in Auburn, a little bit at the north end as well. Renton to Bellevue is under 20 minutes. The lake bridges are still freeway speed. Cairo News Radio, real-time traffic. I'm Chris Sullivan.
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5: Let's go!
14: 6:14 now. We've already had two listeners text and say, I know what sign he's talking about.
11: It's the new Diverging Diamond Interchange where I-90 meets Highway 18 in Snoqualmie. It was supposed to improve the massive delays drivers have experienced there almost every weekend in the past.
14: Hey, we're 10 months in. The delays are still there. And one sign, Sully, might be blamed.
12: One sign or the lack of a more descriptive sign. Getting rid of the 2-mile backup on westbound I-90 to SR-18 was one of the key selling points of this new interchange. But those backups have not gone away. This is State Patrol Lieutenant Pete Corsitoto in July of last year when it opened. And I asked him about getting rid of that backup.
7: I'm hopeful with the two lanes exiting off of Interstate 90, that's going to take some of the congestion off of that, as you mentioned, that right lane being stopped as people tried to exit in the past. And I think with this interchange having more capacity, we're going to hopefully see a reduction in that congestion.
12: But that hasn't happened because drivers don't know that two lanes now exit. And there are no signs indicating that two lanes exit. If you're watching on our YouTube live feed, I've got a video of me of driving from where that sign says exit only, and then you drive up to the interchange and two lanes exit. My good friend, our good friend, Charlie Harger, been through there twice recently, and you said, quote, it's as bad as it's ever been, right?
11: I was just there on Sunday, and no joke, it was my GPS said it was a 1.6-mile backup, and we were not moving.
12: And that's because everybody was in the right-hand lane.
11: Yes.
12: Why? Well, I'm no traffic engineer, but the answer seems obvious. Drivers don't realize that there are two lanes that exit to SR-18, and they're jumping into that far right lane when they don't have to. The sign says, and I'll get to this in a moment, says exit only, but that's not true anymore. Really, when you get down to it, before the interchange opened, that far right lane did exit. It was the only exit lane to SR-18. Only one lane went over. You had to be in that right lane. If you weren't, you forced your way into that lane by cutting people off and darting into the smallest of spaces. We can talk about that later. Drivers don't have to do it anymore. Two lanes exit to SR-18. So why aren't drivers getting the message 10 months into this? It's likely because there are no signs letting drivers know that both lanes exit. The same old sign reading West 18, Auburn, 1 mile, exit only, sits above the freeway today. That gives drivers the impression that they have to be in that lane when they don't have to be anymore. The only sign to clue drivers in that a second lane exits is at the exit. It's almost too late for almost anybody to notice. Changing that sign to indicate that two lanes exit at SR-18 seems like a reasonable ask. But the Washington Department of Transportation told me this week there are no plans to add information or change the existing signs. That is outside the scope of the current project, according to WashDOT. Well, the exit-only sign is technically accurate for the right lane. I mean, you do have to get off the freeway if you're in that right lane. But it's not the only exit lane available for drivers. Until drivers realize that two lanes exit or WashDOT changes the signs, those terrible westbound I-90 backups are not going to go away. There's no reason to be in that far right lane unless you want to go up the hill to Snoqualmie. Again, both lanes exit to westbound SR 18. Now, normally I would never tell you to ignore a traffic sign, but in this case, it's the only way to eliminate the backup. Two right lanes exit, even though the current sign says differently.
11: Okay, so a couple things here. Driving into work this morning, I take Highway 18 to get up onto I-5. And when you do that, they have a clear sign. It says exit only on one lane, but on the other lane, it says exit okay.
12: Right.
11: And so that is exactly what's happening here. It's okay to exit in that second lane from the right onto Highway 18. And another thing. This also applies if you are heading eastbound on Highway 18. It's the same sort of deal where
12: To go to eastbound 90.
11: Yeah.
12: Yeah, both lanes exit.
11: Yes. So either direction on either direction on I-90, getting onto Highway 18, they both have these backups and they both have these, surprise, you can exit from the second lane as well.
12: Yeah, and it's one of those things where you can see a sign where that sign that I've posted that so says exit only, you could just put another one of those things that says right lane as well, or change it to right lane exit only, Snoqualmie, both lanes Auburn.
11: Yeah.
12: Now, what's interesting is I have a lot of WashDOT and a lot of transportation people that follow me and talk to me off back channels and things like that. And it could be as simple as, well, this is a federal highway going to a state highway.
11: Oh.
12: And the signs, we don't use signs like that for that. But we would from a state highway to a state highway, like from 18 to 167 that you were talking about in Auburn. I don't care what the uniform code is or whatever. Something has to be, there's some signage has to be out there to let the drivers know that exits go. And there's nothing.
11: Sully, you're upsetting listeners right now.
12: Well, I'm sorry. I don't want people sitting in unnecessary backups.
11: Mando and David are both saying, you're ruining my hack. Don't give away the secret, Sully.
12: Well, would you rather have a 2 mile backup and then, or, a reasonable backup in both lanes and a bunch of people still cutting in because they think they have to? Or as our good friend Luke Ducey, our reporter who came back from Colorado not too long ago, who nearly got into a crash because as you come around that blind corner about 2 miles from that exit, you come into an all stop. I don't want people getting into accidents. I want them to be able to use the facility. And that's, they spent $188 million on this project.
11: Here's what happened to me last weekend, Sully. We're coming with our travel trailer. So that's a 10,000-pound piece of equipment behind my Ford F-350, a 6,000-pound, 8,000-pound piece of equipment. 18,000 pounds of equipment, and all of a sudden, we are coming around that blind corner, and all of a sudden, the cars are starting to back up, and so I'm realizing, oh, I need to get over into the far right lane, so I'm jamming on my brakes in this big old vehicle. Insanely dangerous. And finally, we see the backup. We realize it's going to be more than an hour to get off the freeway. So we pull out and we head down to Issaquah to cut over to Auburn, taking some back roads.
12: The SC Hobart Road. Yeah.
11: It's not safe.
12: No, it is not. And just imagine that. And then multiply that if you're a big rig or a double.
11: Yes.
12: Right? And trying to do the same thing. There's no reason to force people into that right lane. That right lane, sure, it exits. But the lane next to it also does, too. But you'd never know because there's no sign letting you know it.
14: I have a question.
12: Yes.
14: But you guys are scaring me. How is signage not part of the scope of the project?
12: Because they think, because technically it's accurate that right lane does exit.
14: I'm with you on this one. But
12: it's by an omission. Huh. That perhaps letting people know, and they told me, they're like, well, there's a right lane must exit, and there's a very old message board, and there's a sign at the exit that says both lanes exit. Like, a sign at the exit that says both lane exits doesn't help anybody.
14: Yeah.
11: Well, and further to that point, it increases frustration and anger.
12: Imagine, and road rage.
11: Yeah. Imagine waiting in that line for 45 minutes, and then all of a sudden you see some bozo you think is cutting over and taking I'm quote, air quoting here, your spot, that because we have not made the rules of the road clear, that is what causes frustration. It's dangerous all around.
12: Yeah, because the people who are normally would be in that right hand, that second lane over, were the ones who were cutting over late,
11: yeah.
12: right? And jamming in,
11: yes.
12: cause, you know, doing the wrong thing. But because that lane didn't go, but that lane does go now.
11: Right.
12: So I'm all for safety, and I just don't want people wasting their time either. So I'm not sure if they're going to change anything. I know there are probably rules. There are ridiculous governmental rules.
14: Do
12: over
14: they
12: signs.
14: Know who you are?
11: Yeah,
12: probably. But something needs to change in order to, because we're 10 months into this. And obviously, drivers haven't picked it up.
14: Did you post your video again?
12: So it's all over the place to let people know. I just want people to get through there okay, and I want it to be safe. And it just seems to me a little sign tweak, or maybe just an additional sign, would be really helpful.
11: All right. Well, to be continued. Sully, you have a traffic report for us now.
12: I got to get off my soapbox.
11: You do.
12: It's really high, so I'm going to have to jump off of this thing.
11: Maybe diving into the John Curley thing.
12: Diving into the news.
11: Yeah. Dive into traffic.
12: Okay, we've got, not too bad of a drive. We have brake lights here and there, probably the heaviest spot now. Southbound I-5 getting past 145th into downtown. And for 405 getting through Canyon Park, give yourself about 45 minutes from Everett to Seattle or Bellevue. Southbound I-5 through Marysville, not as bad now, but kind of squall has kind of moved through. Northbound I-167, a little heavy at the north end, but overall, by most day's standards, about a 42-minute trip for you is not bad. Renton to Bellevue is under 20. Federal Way to Seattle, about 40 minutes. Olympia to Tacoma, not too bad at all, running at about 37. 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
14: Our forecast, just isolated showers for today. For

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5: Good morning. It is 6:31. The man wanted for killing a 19-year-old University of Washington student may have been stalking other victims on campus.
6: Students tell Cairo News Radio just last week a man matching the same description followed another female student into a dorm and had to be kicked out.
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7: Yeah, if you're watching on the YouTube feed this morning right now, and we'll put this up on MyNorthwest.com in just a moment as well, you're going to be looking at a photo of the suspect wanted on suspicion of murdering that 19-year-old inside a laundry room earlier this week. It was released by Seattle police. Now, new photos that you're going to be seeing on the YouTube feed as well. I got a hold of these photos taken inside a UW dorm last week. He apparently gained access to the dorm and was walking around inside before people noticed he didn't belong there. An RA then confronted him, students tell me, and told him to leave. The message with the photos sent to from one student to her friends said, quote, "Be careful. He was following one of my friends around a week before the girl died." Police are now searching for that suspect. Investigators say the victim was stabbed inside a laundry room at the Nordheim Court Apartments just north of U Village. That's a UW apartment complex that's off campus. Cairo 7 TV talked to a student who lives there.
8: And apparently you can get into the laundry room from the garage because there's been a door that's been left open. The keypad doesn't exactly work for it all the time. It's been left open a lot. That's how we somewhat think he got in there.
7: Well, that student also says the suspect sounds like the same man who broke into one of his neighbor's units a few weeks ago. If you recognize this man, call 911. Don't confront him. He's about 5 feet 7 inches tall with a thin build. Now, the description of what he's wearing is kind of unique, and he wears the kind of the same top throughout every photo. A dark full-zip shirt with a light triangle-style emblem inside, a circle on the front left of that, with a white-collared shirt underneath and dark-rimmed eyeglasses as well. A memorial is growing for the UW student who was killed.
6: Luke Ducey reporting live, 6:33 now.
5: We learned this week three people from King County were potentially exposed to hantavirus linked to a cruise ship. But Dr. Peter Rabinowitz, co-director of the University of Washington Alliance for Pandemic Preparedness, tells Gia and Ursula the local risk from this outbreak isn't what worries him.
9: I think there is some real cause for concern about this entire incident, largely because it shows us how we're still not that well prepared for the next pandemic, which is going to happen at some point.
5: He says the situation this time around was poorly handled.
6: Local leaders unveiled a sweeping transportation plan for next month's World Cup matches. The goal is 80% of fans arriving without a car. Here's King County Executive Germay Zahalai.
10: Our transit systems are busy but prepared to take on the demand. We are ready.
6: There are going to be free match day shuttles, and the construction along I-5 Ship Canal Bridge will be paused from June 8th through July 10th.
5: As long as we're talking about traffic, let's get an update from Sully.
11: And we are looking at a relatively normal Thursday morning. We're in a relatively dry patch for the morning, so that's good. Oh, some brake lights here and there. Heaviest definitely away from Linwood on 405 and inside of 145th into Seattle. So give yourself about 50 minutes from Everett to Seattle or Everett to Bellevue at this point. Behind that, a little bit of braking in Marysville, a little bit across the trestle. We had some earlier showers up in that area. 522 isn't too bad over the Snohomish River working your way out of Monroe. Coming up from Olympia, some brake lights in Lacey, but under 40 minutes to Tacoma. A little bit of action right at 320th on northbound I-5 through Federal Way, but 40 to 42 minutes from Federal Way to Seattle is not bad. Valley Freeway, we're looking at about 42 minutes as well. Renton to Bellevue's under 20 across the lake. We're still fine. Cairo News Radio, real-time traffic. I'm Chris Sullivan.
6: Looks like we will have occasional showers today. It'll stay cool throughout. A high of 62. 56 our forecast high tomorrow, and rain on Saturday. 56 the high then, but we start to dry out and warm up a bit. 61 on Sunday. 51 and... partly cloudy in Seattle right now.
5: It's 6:35. That's time for the opening bell report. With the U.S. conflict with Iran going along slowly, oil supplies remain squeezed as ships continue to avoid the Strait of Hormuz. That has had a major impact on wholesale prices as goods delivered by truck go higher and higher, up 6% last month. CBS News senior business and technology correspondent Jolene Kent has more from a California grocery store.
12: Do you think you're going to have to raise prices?
13: Absolutely, but we're going to do it carefully.
14: In Burbank, California, Alan Arzoyan has owned Handy Market for over 50 years.
13: We can't be competitive. Our wholesale prices have increased so much, and people lose that extra spendable income. I guess we'll all be ordering from Amazon.
12: What do you think grocery prices are going to look like in the next 6 months?
13: Well, if they continue like they have in the last 3 months, you're looking at inflation of a minimum of 0.5% per month.
6: Boeing's CEO is in China as President Trump holds trade talks with Beijing. Kelly Ortberg, part of the delegation of top U.S. executives who traveled with the president. Here's CBS's Aaron Navarro.
15: It speaks to the point that President Trump posted mid-air on this trip to Beijing, saying that one of the first requests he will make of Chinese President Xi Jinping is for China to open up for American business interests.
6: Boeing has been seeking to revive sales in China after years of strained relations and limited orders. Industry experts say a potential aircraft purchase could emerge from the talks.
5: A 48-year-old woman who survived a terrifying Alaska Airlines flight is now suing the carrier in King County.
16: The lawsuit filed by aviation attorney Mark Lindquist claims an Alaska flight crew knowingly flew Flight 700 from Seattle to Phoenix into severe turbulence in December 2024. The plane allegedly dropped about 200 feet, slamming passengers and flight attendants into the cabin ceiling, leaving several injured.
17: Alaska airline pilots received repeated warnings of severe turbulence and dangerous weather. They flew into it anyway.
16: Lindquist says the lawsuit seeks damages for physical injuries, medical bills, and emotional trauma. James Lynch, Cairo News Radio.
6: Starbucks could be getting a $30 million boost to expand in Tennessee. The Seattle Times reports that state is considering a grant to help Starbucks build a new corporate hub in Nashville. Starbucks has pledged to invest about $100 million in Tennessee and create up to 2,000 jobs over the next 5 years. The incentive still needs final approval. No comment from Starbucks.
5: A historic downtown Seattle building that houses Benbridge Jewelers' flagship store has sold for nearly $17 million. The Seattle Times reports the four-story retail and office property had been owned by the same family for decades. Benbridge moved into the space in 2023 after leaving its longtime location of 94 years. The new buyer is Greengate Capital, which now takes over one of downtown's most recognizable retail corners.
6: Also a buyer lined up for the Bravern, a massive Bellevue office complex that went into default. Puget Sound Business Journal reports a King County Superior Court Commissioner has approved a sale of the 750,000 square foot towers. The building's owner, Q Super, defaulted on its loan after Microsoft let its lease expire last year. The remaining $304 million in mortgage debt was transferred to special servicer KeyBank in November. Q Super hadn't made payments for September or October.
5: Washington Attorney General Nick Brown is suing Providence Health and Services for denying accommodations for pregnant and nursing employees. The lawsuit claims workers were routinely refused basic rights guaranteed under state law. Things like the ability to sit more often, limits on heavy lifting, schedule flexibility on prenatal visits, and private spaces to pump breast milk. Brown says Providence should know better, especially as a major healthcare system. Providence still tells Cairo News Radio it remains committed to working in good faith to reach an appropriate resolution of any issues.
6: Well, on Wall Street right now, the major indexes all up, including the Dow, which is up 310 points. That has pushed it over the 50,000 mark. The S&P 500 is ahead by 31, and the NASDAQ is up by 85.
5: Spring showers, yeah, right. More like spring sprinkles, downpours, hailstorms, cold snaps, flooding, even sometimes a little sun. Spring in Western Washington changes day to day, even hour to hour. That's why you need experts who have decades of experience and the right tools to keep you weather ready. Watch Cairo 7 pinpoint weather forecasts in every newscast and on the Cairo 7 apps for your phone or TV.
6: Okay, Sully, what's coming up in traffic?
11: Well, it's actually a pretty decent morning, so we're going to talk about the drive coming down from the north end. We'll break it down next.
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6: 6:43. Let's check in with Sully for traffic on the threes.
11: And we are enjoying a pretty decent day out there, actually. So let's try to keep that going. Stay out of each other's way. The volumes are building. Travel times, though, are about average. If you're coming down from the north end, a 50-minute trip from Everett to Seattle or Everett to Bellevue really isn't that bad. For 405, it's not as bad of a crush from Canyon Park all the way down through 522 as it could be. I mean, it's slow, but manageable. For I-5, the brake lights begin right around 145th. A little bit further to the north, we do have brake lights through the Marysville area. We had some earlier rain showers in the area, and again, it's a heavy day there. Westbound 2 across the trestle, a little slow as well, but again, those drives, nothing terrible. It's about 22 minutes to go from Arlington into Everett. The Rent and S curves, though, have definitely filled in. We've got about a 25-minute trip for you. Behind that on the Valley Freeway, under 45, but not by much. A little slowing eastbound 512 getting into Puyallup, just normal stuff. Olympia to Tacoma's running right around 40 minutes, breaking through Nisqually and DuPont. A little up the hill to 18, and then Federal Way to Seattle, not quite 45 minutes. Lake bridges are still great. 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
5: A mix of sun and clouds for today. Just isolated showers and a high of 62. Overnight lows upper 40s. For tomorrow, looks like we'll be dry for the morning hours, but some showers in the afternoon, 56. Saturday, we're going to see more steady rain, 56. But back to some sunshine on Sunday and back into the 60s. Right now, it's 52 in Seattle.
6: Coming up, Cairo News Radio's Luke Ducey with a tech talk. A massive cyber attack has put several education institutions at risk. 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
27: And this week's Tech Talk is being called one of the most disruptive education breaches in years.
5: A massive cyber attack on the Canvas learning platform disrupted thousands of schools nationwide during finals week, including the University of Washington.
27: Cairo News Radio's Luke Ducey talked with an expert on how it happened and why universities and students remain vulnerable.
28: The nationwide Canvas outage caused absolute chaos as hackers breached the online learning platform used by schools and universities across the country and right here in Washington State. Canvas suddenly went offline after they were reportedly breached by a group called Shiny Hunters.
29: This is a cyber criminal group. It's mostly teenagers and young adults, like a gang of really talented cyber hackers.
28: Kristen Flynn Goodwin is a leading expert in cybersecurity and cyber law who spent decades at Microsoft.
29: This gang or cyber criminal group attacks sophisticated companies and extorts them for large amounts of money.
28: The outage hit at a critical time, right in the middle of final exams and end-of-year projects. And the hackers sent ransom notes to schools, which appeared on students' screens, threatening to expose their most personal data unless they paid up by end-of-day Tuesday.
29: They use it as a platform for managing assignments. Students and teachers can communicate grades. Parents can log in and see assignments. And so there's all of that data that accumulates over the course of a school year.
28: Major universities, including Harvard, Columbia, Georgetown, and Princeton, were hacked. Also on the list, UW and multiple community colleges and schools here in Washington. Students couldn't view lecture notes, submit assignments, do anything really.
29: Children's identities are the gold standard for long-running fraud because kids don't check their credit reports. They don't think about this.
28: Ransomware gangs know universities are a treasure trove of massive amounts of personal and financial data. The parent company that owns Canvas decided to pay the hackers their ransom and get users back online.
29: I think it's safe to say that it's seven-figure sum at least.
28: But investigators are still trying to determine the full scale of the breach.
29: They negotiated a settlement with Shiny Hunters. Schools do not need to negotiate individual settlements, and this should be done once and for all with everybody.
27: Now, Luke tells us data breaches like this have immediate impact, but that's the easy part of it. Now, students will have to navigate through phishing attacks, fake emails that will look perfect because hackers publish the names of professors and departments and classes on the dark web.
5: And if a student or family uses financial aid, now we're talking about PII, personal identifiable information, like social security numbers and account numbers. Do yourself a favor. Take advantage of any free credit screening before if it's being offered.
27: 651 now. New census numbers show a slowdown in the nation's population growth.
3: From July 2024 to July 2025, the population rose by 1.8 million people, about 0.5%, one of the slowest rates in history, due largely to the immigration crackdown and the plunging birth rate. Mid-sized cities grew faster than large cities where immigrants tend to land. Several small cities near Dallas-Fort Worth saw the fastest population growth. Austin, Texas topped 1 million residents. Raleigh, North Carolina grew to 500,000. Michael Wallace, CBS News.
5: Florida Attorney General James Utmeyer has issued an investigative subpoena into the NFL's Rooney Rule.
7: The rule, which has been on the books for more than two decades, requires teams to interview minority candidates for certain position vacancies. The AG contends that policy violates Florida law. The NFL did change language on its website about the policy when Utmeyer first raised the issue in March. At a league meeting that same month, Commissioner Roger Goodell acknowledged the current political landscape's impact on diversity initiatives, but said he did not think there was any legal problem with the NFL's policy. Jesse Mitchell, CBS News.
27: Homeland Security Secretary Mark Wayne Mullen is defending the role of ICE at major public events, including this summer's World Cup matches, while warning that repeated shutdowns are taking a toll on the department's ability to stay ahead of threats. CBS News Homeland Security correspondent Nicole Skanga has more from her exclusive interview with the secretary.
8: Mullen said that in his last year, the nation's top cyber defense agency, CISA, has lost one-third of its workforce. Mm. That's hundreds of people. The U.S. Coast Guard had to rely on the Pentagon to buy gas, and TSA lost 8.6% of its workforce, over 1,000 frontline officers who do everything from screening at airport security checkpoints to pipeline security.
5: Well, it'll be a first at the FIFA World Cup final, a halftime show.
9: Madonna, BTS. And Shakira will provide the entertainment at New Jersey's MetLife Stadium July 19th. She's already released the official song of the World Cup. And lest they leave out the most glamorous swine of all time,
10: this whole show's gonna be about me.
9: Miss Piggy says she'll sing too. Katy Perry will perform at the U.S. opener in L.A. June 12th. Deborah Rodriguez, CBS News.
27: It's 6:53. Luke Ducey has a breaking news update. Briefly, Luke, what is going on with the search for the killer in the UW?
12: I literally just got off the phone a second ago with Detective Eric Munoz with the Seattle Police Department. Apparently, the suspect in that UW murder case has turned himself in, has been arrested, may have turned himself into Bellevue Police. We're trying to confirm that right now, but he is in custody, has turned himself in after last week's horrible murder of a 19-year-old student in an apartment complex off campus from UW. Again, that suspect in custody.
27: All right. We will continue to get updates from Luke throughout the morning. It is time to check traffic now. Let's check in with Sully.
11: And we do have a new crash to tell you about. Our first one really on the board today. Southbound I-5 in Marysville, right at the main Marysville exit. It's in the center lane. So fresh that no emergency vehicles have gotten there as of yet. But we do have some backing up to deal with. And it doesn't look too bad. Hopefully they can get over to the shoulder quickly. But we have an Arlington to Everett drive of about 25 minutes. And then once you get through that, it's not too bad for Thursday. Actually, we're looking at under an hour from Everett to Seattle or Bellevue, which is great. Probably closer to 55 minutes for either one of those drives. So not as bad as it could be. We're looking at Federal Way to Seattle of about 45 up the Valley Freeway as well. So kind of an average day for you guys, maybe even a little lighter. So let's keep that going. Renton to Bellevue is under a half an hour, probably closer to 25 minutes. Olympia to Tacoma's got some braking here and there, kind of through Lacey, Nisqually, up through DuPont, but the rest of the way on up isn't too bad. We're under 40 minutes on that trip there. And the lake bridges are quiet. Chiron News Radio real-time traffic. I'm Chris Sullivan.
5: Not a bad day weather-wise. Mix of clouds and sun with just some isolated showers. 62 the high for today. Tomorrow, it'll be Friday. Look for showers in the afternoon hours, 56. Saturday looks like we're going to see some more steady rain, but back to sunshine on Sunday. It's cloudy and 52 in Seattle right now.
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9: I'm Deborah Rodriguez. Taiwan looms large as President Trump and Xi Jinping wrap up the first half of their two-day summit in Beijing. Xi warned Mr. Trump two countries could clash over the issue of independence if it's not handled properly. Secretary of State Marco Rubio tells NBC News,
0: "We think it would be a terrible mistake to force that through force or anything of that nature. There would be repercussions for that globally, not just from the United States."
9: Correspondent Weijia Zhang is in Beijing.
1: Chinese state media says Xi raised the issue today, warning differences could bring the U.S. and China into, quote, conflict. But Trump declined to say whether it was discussed. And the White House did not mention Taiwan in the formal summary of their meeting.
9: The White House did say both men agreed on Iran and keeping the Strait of Hormuz open. They toasted each other at a state dinner. Americans were keeping a close eye on the bottom line last month. Retail sales up just half a percentage point, and mostly because of sky-high gas prices. CBS News business analyst Jill Schlesinger.
3: What we are seeing is just the beginning parts of consumers pulling back in some areas to be able to afford higher energy prices. What are those areas? Furniture stores, department stores.
9: National average for gas this morning's $4.53 a gallon. There's room for improvement for the good old U.S. of A.
6: The U.S. placed 18th worldwide in U.S. News & World Report's new rankings of the best countries based on scores of metrics. Switzerland was first, followed by Denmark and Sweden. The U.S. earned number one in culture and tourism and number two in economic development. The U.S. placed 33rd, though, in health and 39th in infrastructure. The top countries for health are Iceland, Norway, and Denmark. Jim Chris. CBS News.
9: New study finds a long-term link between heart attacks and cognitive impairments.
23: Researchers found heart attack survivors have 5% higher odds each year of developing cognitive impairment compared to people who have not had a heart attack.
24: Could be related to the same kind of vascular disease you get in your heart. Same disease of the blood vessels that cause heart attacks can also be happening in the brain. And we know that that's related to dementia.
23: Dr. Mohamed Ridda at Ohio State University says heart health and brain health are intertwined and can be boosted.
24: Stopping smoking, controlling the blood pressure, controlling your cholesterol, regular exercise.
23: Michael Wallace, CBS News.
9: Couple of pop stars claim new firsts.
25: His baby now we got back.
9: Taylor Swift's 1989 album and Beyoncé's Single Ladies both make it into the Library of Congress National Recording Registry. This is CBS News.
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27: 7:03 Thursday morning, Chris Sullivan has traffic.
11: And we have the right lane blocked on southbound I-5 as we begin our day in the 7 o'clock hour right there in Marysville, right at the main Marysville exit, right there at 4th or SR-528. We're backed up well before the outlet mall already. 35 minutes from Arlington into Everett is a 20-minute delay through that area, so big-time problems as we try to make our way down through that corridor. Once you do, it's a pretty good drive on I-5 all the way down to about 145th. We have about a 50-55 minute trip from Everett to Seattle. We have definitely filled in, though, away from Linwood on 405 from before Canyon Park now all the way down through 522. We got about an hour and 5 minute trip from Everett to Bellevue. 45 of those minutes are from Linwood. Looking at northbound I-5, not bad. I mean, there's some braking in DuPont, but you have a 40-minute trip to Tacoma isn't too bad. A little slowing up the hill to 18 is manageable. Federal Way to Seattle is running 48 minutes, so that's really good. Haven't really seen much past the West Seattle Bridge yet, so let's try to keep that going. Renton to Bellevue is under a half an hour, and the Valley Freeway is under 50 minutes. So other than that issue up in Marysville, we're okay. This report brought to you by the Cairo News Radio app. Text app to 888-973-5476. 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
27: And there's a huge break in the case of the man wanted for killing a 19-year-old University of Washington student.
5: He has apparently turned himself in, as we hear live from Cairo News Radio's Luke Ducey.
12: Yeah, I'm going to play audio right now from Detective Eric Munoz with the Seattle Police Department. I just got off the phone with him just moments ago, but that suspect in this case, the murder of that 19-year-old UW student inside a laundry room earlier this week, is in custody. Here is the detective.
29: Last night on May 13th at about 10:27 p.m., Christopher Leahy surrendered himself to Bellevue Police Department. Bellevue Police Department transferred physical custody to the Seattle Police Department, and Mr. Leahy was then booked in the King County Jail for investigation of murder.
12: So earlier this morning, we were reporting that we were hearing more and more reports of sightings of this suspect, potential sightings, I should say. I got a hold of some photos from inside a UW dorm room, a dorm, I should say, the lower floor last week, where he'd apparently gained access to the dorm and was walking around before people had noticed him, and an RA confronted him and told him to leave. The message from students to each other was, be careful, he was following one of my friends around a week before the girl died. That was a quote from a text message that I saw. So there was fear already about this person who was on campus, apparently, from students. I asked Munoz about that, and he responded, and he kind of he touched on that there have been some issues that they have had, indications that there was someone around campus, and they were looking for this person.
29: So we're very relieved. The number one priority is safety of all the students at the University of Washington. So I know our detectives have worked with UWPD getting that information. They are aware of those previous incidents. Obviously, we could never predict that if that is, in fact, the same person that was seen on campus, you could never predict that he would commit such an egregious crime. And obviously, I think everybody in Seattle, especially on UW campus, they can sleep a little bit safer knowing that justice has been done.
12: And I think a lot of students are going to be feeling that this morning. They are remembering, of course, the one student that was killed. A memorial is growing for that victim whose life was taken inside that laundry room earlier this week. But again, the suspect in this case, according to police, turned himself in. He is now booked into King County Jail in custody.
27: Okay. It'll be days, I'm sure, before we see those charging documents and what led up to this, but we'll stay on top of it.
12: We absolutely will. We'll have more throughout the morning as well.
27: It's 7:06.
5: A man charged with raping a teenage girl in North Seattle was in court yesterday.
7: 35-year-old Joshua Kolchewski pleaded not guilty to kidnapping and rape charges in connection with an attack last week on a 15-year-old girl at a Northgate bus stop.
8: I know that our office has been in touch with the survivor in this case and her family through the King County Sexual Assault Resource Center. They help people through what is a very difficult process.
7: Casey McNerthy in the King County Prosecuting Attorney's Office says bail is set at $1 million. Frank Lindsay, Cairo News Radio.
27: Some Seattle public utility customers are complaining about bogus fees tied to extra bags of trash. Elizabeth Forsyth tells Cairo 7 TV she was recently charged an extra $70, even though Ring video shows her trash bins were closed with no extra garbage bags on the curb.
10: One of my neighbors said they had $350 in the last five bills, which, that's a lot of garbage that you can look. They're not putting it out.
27: The utility says it doesn't believe the charges are fraud, but encourages customers to call if something looks wrong. And officials say they're working on updates to alert customers about the fees.
5: In Pierce County, the Tacoma Humane Society is changing how it operates after a deadly dog attack. Cairo 7 TV's D.D. Sun has the update.
14: This happened at the beginning of the month at Dune Peninsula after the Tacoma City Marathon. Owner Paul Beck tells Cairo 7 he saw a large dog grab his pup, bite him, and shake him. He wasn't able to save Brownie. The Humane Society was trying to get the other dog adopted that day. Instead, the shelter euthanized it and says it takes full responsibility. It released this new plan on social media. It includes having more workers at events and expanding training for volunteers. The Humane Society says its next step is looking for third-party review for future off-site events.
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5: Well, Nick, you've done it again. You just made Sully's day. Well done.
18: He likes little Toto over there today.
5: Oh, yeah.
18: Yeah, who doesn't? Every so often?
5: me.
18: Good tune.
5: It's Thursday, May 14th. He's Charlie Harger. I'm Amanda Factor.
27: Not Rosanna Factor.
5: No.
27: Chris Sullivan, you are right over there. We have producer David Burbank in the studio. Nick Kreisha, Katrina Gishard, Luke Ducey all helping out this hour.
5: Are we going to talk about the Mariners this morning?
27: So anyway, the Silvertips are doing great. They are making their way through the playoffs. Yeah, the Silvertips.
5: No kidding. Just one win away from their first Western Conference championship now. They beat Prince Albert 5-2 last night. They take a 3-1 series lead in the finals. Game 5 Friday in Saskatchewan. A win would put them in the Memorial Cup.
27: There we go. Well, we have a busy hour ahead. Check in with CBS White House correspondent Aaron Navarro as the president continues his meetings in China.
5: What's coming up in the 7:35 commentary?
27: Why Mayor Katie Wilson's tiny home expansion plan is going to impact a community that's already struggling to get by. That's coming up at 7:35.
5: It's 7:10 now. Seattle firefighters appear to be pushing back hard against a plan from Mayor Katie Wilson's office. Jason Rantz on Seattle Red 770 AM reports the mayor's team met with Local 27 members last week to pitch turning the Seattle Fire Department into a fire district. The source in the room says it didn't land. The union likes the idea of an independent district with its own funding and elected commissioners, but the city's version keeps the money flowing to the general fund and leaves the city council in charge. The source says the mayor's team even warned if firefighters don't agree, there will be cuts and layoffs. Seattle, of course, staring down a $175 million budget hole. The mayor's office tells Rantz it's still working with the union to find a path forward.
27: Washington's primary election could be in trouble. The Washington State Standard reports a federal judge is being asked to throw out legislative maps he approved just 2 years ago. Judge Robert Lasnik redrew district lines in 2024 to strengthen Latino voting power in the Yakima Valley. But a recent U.S. Supreme Court ruling cracked down on using race to draw political boundaries. Republican lawmakers and voters now want the old map back. Secretary of State Steve Hobbs pushing back hard, saying it's, quote, simply too late to change the lines. He warns it could cause voter confusion, cost counties big money, and could push back the August 4th primary.
5: Tacoma is now banning federal agencies, including ICE, from using city-owned property for civil immigration enforcement. The city council unanimously approved the ordinance this week. Council member Sandesh Sadalge called it a good day.
0: And I would like to see more of our neighbors, especially the county, even the state, to consider and pass similar ordinances, because this is something that's within each of our control.
5: The city of Seattle and King County both have similar policies in place.
27: Let's think about February, the last time the Seahawks took the field.
1: The Seahawks win Super Bowl 60. They are bringing the Lombardi back to the Northwest.
27: And the team they beat will be in the Northwest when the Hawks unveil their championship banner. Multiple reports say it'll be a Super Bowl rematch week one with Seattle hosting the New England Patriots. That game at Lumen Field is set for September 9th.
5: They officially released the schedule at 5 o'clock tonight, I think.
27: Yeah, it should be interesting. We're hearing maybe a Christmas Day game for the Hawks.
5: Wouldn't that be fun?
27: We'll keep you posted on that. It's 7:12 now. Time to take a look at the forecast. We expect occasional showers today, maybe even some sun breaks. A high near 62. Showers tomorrow afternoon, a high of 56. Rainy at times on Saturday, 56 again, our forecast high. Sunday looks to be the more pleasant day of the weekend with partly to mostly sunny skies, 61 for our high. 49 right now in Seattle.
5: And 7:13, that's time for a check on traffic every 10 minutes on the threes. Here's Sully.
11: And we're dealing with a stalled semi that is causing the issues up in the Marysville area, southbound I-5, right at the main Marysville exit there at 4th or at SR-528, depending on what you want to call it. We're backed up all the way to 116th before the Outlet Mall. That's about a 4-mile backup, and we're looking at 35 to 40 minutes from Arlington into Everett, so 25-minute delays. Big time problems coming down out of the Arlington area. Once you get through that, though, it's not too bad of a drive. Relatively average all the way down for I-5. Everett to Seattle's running around 55 minutes. That's great. However, we're up to about an hour and five from Everett to Bellevue, maybe a little bit more. We're definitely filling in away from Linwood. And of course,
2: it's a reminder that, yes, it doesn't get there very often and only when it really has to.
11: Really has to. 4 out of 4 mornings so far this week. That's $15 mark coming down out of the express toll lane there. The rest of the map, though, not bad. I mean, we're looking at Federal Way to Seattle of under 50 minutes. We're under 48 from Puyallup to Renton. It's really not terrible in Auburn or at the north end. Renton to Bellevue, about a half an hour. Lake bridges are still in very good shape, and just a little bit of slowing over the top of Tiger Mountain there on eastbound 18. By the time you're up to the summit, it's a pretty good glide all the way back down to I-90. This traffic report brought to you by Cairo News Radio.
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27: Well, thanks for joining us this Thursday morning at 7:14. A busy week for President Trump as he and his advisors are in China right now to visit with Chinese President Xi Jinping.
5: We're learning more this morning about the discussions happening between the two leaders, and we bring in CBS Chief White House reporter Aaron Navarro. Aaron, the two apparently spoke for more than 2 hours yesterday. What do we know about what was said?
3: Well, I'll start with the economic things that we've learned, is that was kind of the main goal for President Trump going into this. He said to Fox News that Chinese President Xi Jinping told him that China would commit to buy more American soybeans and liquefied natural gas as well as 200 Boeing jets, though apparently the deal under discussion was 500, but that went down to 200. From China's side, they said that Taiwan is the most important issue in China-U.S. relations. China was aiming to weaken the U.S. commitment to Taiwan. That's the self-governing democracy that Beijing wants to bring under its control. And President Xi told President Trump that if Taiwan is handled properly, the relationship between the U.S. and China will enjoy stability. Otherwise, the two countries could have clashes and even conflicts. The White House has not indicated that the U.S.'s policy on Taiwan has changed at all. President Trump ignored questions from reporters on it. And Secretary Rubio, in an interview with NBC News, said that while it was discussed, there was no indication that U.S. policy in Taiwan has changed at all.
27: Well, I know a state dinner in the United States at the White House is always a very big deal. There's a state banquet for the president last night as well. What did the president have to say about that, and what were some of your takeaways, Aaron?
3: Well, he really stressed the good relationship between the U.S. and China, which is just really striking. If you think about this point last year in the middle of the president's tariff war, it was really the U.S. versus China. China at one point saying that they will limit or restrict the export of their rare earth minerals, which are so crucial for most technologies that we use today. And instead, during the state banquet, you saw them point to history of the alliance between the U.S. and China. Chinese President Xi Jinping said that China will open the door even wider for American businesses, which is good for the 15 or so CEOs that joined President Trump on this trip. So it really shows that the relationship just year two into the second term of President Trump between the U.S. and China is on stable footing as of now.
5: I was just going to ask you about the gaggle of CEOs that went along with the president. Have they been involved in any talks or anything yet?
3: There was a ceremony or an event where President Trump did introduce these CEOs to President Xi Jinping one by one, and maybe got some FaceTime and quick discussions there. But it was really the words from President Xi Jinping of China about China being open to American business, saying that it could be mutually beneficial both for China and these American businesses. That is mainly what the CEOs wanted to hear. It also comes at an interesting time where the U.S. and China have taken measures recently to decouple from one another economically. And you've seen American non-technology brands like Nike struggle to grow their market inside China. China could potentially lift some of the restrictions they have on these American businesses, which is what they wanted to hear going into this trip.
27: Of course, with the backdrop of the United States and Iran still holding on to ceasefire, but they're at a state of war. What is China's role in this?
3: They are the biggest purchaser of Iranian oil. So if you look at it big picture, they could really put a lot of economic pressure on Iran to end the conflict and reopen the Strait of Hormuz. But while they have had discussions between their respective foreign ministers in recent weeks, you haven't necessarily seen them take a strong stand against Iran, who China considers an ally. Last night in China, President Xi made clear in his remarks that China does oppose the militarization of the Strait of Hormuz and the potential tolling of the Strait of Hormuz that had been discussed by Iran. And President Trump told Fox News after the state banquet that President Xi told him he'd do, quote, whatever Trump needs to help with Iran. So we could potentially be seeing more pressure from China on Iran, but again, we'll have to see.
5: Aaron, here in Western Washington, we're keeping a close eye on the fact Boeing's CEO is there. Is there much solid talk about selling more planes to China?
3: Yeah, apparently, according to President Trump and what he told Fox News, China committed to buy 200 Boeing 737 MAX jets. Apparently, that was a deal that was supposed to be 500 jets, but at least as of now, it's down to 200. But, you know, the Boeing jets, soybeans, beef from the U.S., those are all big things that President Trump wanted to solidify deals on. And it seems like he's getting most of that, if not at least fully in what he imagined. as they enter the last day of their trip.
27: All right. CBS's Aaron Navarro joining us on Seattle's Morning News. Aaron, thanks for your time this morning.
3: Yeah, thanks for having me.
5: You bet. It's now 7:20. Well, apparently there is room for improvement for the nation.
4: The U.S. placed 18th worldwide in U.S. News & World Report's new rankings of the best countries based on scores of metrics. Switzerland was first, followed by Denmark and Sweden. The U.S. earned number one in culture and tourism and number two in economic development. The U.S. placed 33rd, though, in health and 39th in infrastructure. The top countries for health are Iceland, Norway, and Denmark. Jim Krasula, CBS News.
27: A new bill on Capitol Hill would crack down on private equity firms involved in youth sports.
6: The Let Kids Play Act would ban what it calls vulture practices in kids' sports, like forcing families to stay at specific hotels during tournaments, charging them hidden fees, and locking them into multi-year contracts that can't be canceled.
19: Wall Street and private equity have no business in kids' sports.
6: Washington State Congresswoman Democrat Pramila Jayapal is pushing the legislation.
19: No kid should miss out on playing sports because their parents cannot afford these ridiculous fees.
6: Michael Wallace, CBS News.
5: An animatronic scarecrow is in high demand in Japan.
9: Japan is reporting huge success with solar-powered monster wolf robots that have been helping keep the country's increasingly aggressive bear population at bay. The man-made wolves have shaggy fur, flashing red eyes, rotating heads, and emit 50 different threatening noises. They've been a boon to farmers, landowners, and anti-bear crusaders. The problem now, the company that makes them says it can't keep up with demand, despite the $4,000-plus price tag. 13 people were killed in bear attacks in Japan last year alone. One death has been confirmed so far this year. Deborah Rodriguez, CBS News.
27: In the pantheon of human history, even with a million monkeys typing on typewriters, that sentence has never been written. Much like if the monkeys can't type out Hamlet, this Japan is reporting huge success with solar-powered monster wolf robots that have been helping keep the country's increasing aggressive bear population at bay. You've never heard that before.
5: I want a solar-powered monster wolf robot.
27: So do I.
20: I have all the same characteristics. Yeah. you have glowing red eyes. Yeah. I can emit 20 different types of sounds.
27: Yeah.
20: Right?
27: Well, you know, we've heard them all, too. Yeah.
20: So there are a couple I've been holding on to, just in case.
5: We're going to move along, shall we?
27: Monster Wolf Robots to Sully. It's time for your traffic on the threes.
20: Are they where?
5: No.
20: Werewolf robots?
5: No, they're solar-powered monster wolf robots.
20: That's pretty cool, though. I love that. All right, positive news for those of you stuck in the 4-mile backup and 25-minute delay on southbound I-5 getting into Marysville. The stalled semi has been pushed over to the gore point and out of the lanes. So the right lane has reopened. We still have that backup to deal with. It's about 40 minutes from Arlington into Everett, which, again, is a pretty solid delay. I'm hoping this is going to thin out now that it's out of the way. Once you get through that, pretty good drive from Marysville and Everett through Linwood all the way down to about 175th in Shoreline. That's where you pick up the brake lights, the heavy ones on I-5. We're up to about an hour and five now from Everett to Seattle with 45 of those minutes to out of Linwood and growing. Now, if you're going down the 405 corridor, you're going to hit the brakes right after the merge, and you're going to be on them down through Bothell. There's also a little slowing getting into the Kirkland area as well. So an hour and 10 from Everett to Bellevue, 50-plus minutes from Linwood into Bellevue. Lake Bridges, though, still good shape. The rest of the map is actually pretty good. So I'm going to try to, you know, knock on this old wood, fake wood, to try to keep that going. Olympia to Tacoma, under 40 minutes. Federal Way to Seattle is under 50, probably closer to 48. The Valley Freeway, under 50 as well, but closer to 45. And then Renton to Bellevue, about 30. So right where we should be on that corridor. So all in all, the South End drive's actually pretty good. 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
27: Cloudy, maybe a few showers today, a high in the low 60s, mid-50s for a high tomorrow. Right now in Seattle, it's 48.
5: And coming up, Cairo News Radio's Luke Ducey is following breaking news. The man suspected with killing a UW student this week has apparently turned himself in. We'll have details coming up here on Seattle's Morning News.
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15: Good morning, it's 7:30. Breaking news this morning. The suspect in the stabbing death of a 19-year-old University of Washington student is behind bars this morning, according to police.
16: Investigators tell us he turned himself into Bellevue PD last night. And Cairo News Radio's Luke Ducey is here with the

0: latest.
1: Seattle police now confirming that suspect turned himself in just before 10:30 last night. Here's Detective Eric Munoz with the Seattle Police Department.
2: Last night on May 13th at about 10:27 p.m. surrendered himself to Bellevue Police Department. Bellevue Police Department transferred physical custody to the Seattle Police Department, and Mr. was then booked into King County Jail for investigation of murder.
1: Yeah, we have the suspect's name, and we are going to hold that until he is formally charged. He could appear in court today, we're being told, or tomorrow. That would be his first court appearance, a bail hearing. And then he will be arraigned later on in the week, and that's when he'll be formally charged, presumably with murder in the first degree. We'll find out, and we'll have we'll talk with King County prosecutors a little later this morning as well and get them on the phone as soon as we can. That 19-year-old victim was stabbed to death inside a laundry room at the Nordheim Court Apartments just north of View Village earlier this week. You know, Kyra 7 talked with a student who lived there.
3: And apparently you can get into the laundry room from the garage because there's been a door that's been left open. The keypad doesn't exactly work for it all the time. It's been left open a lot. That's how we somewhat think he got in there.
1: Yeah, those details are scary enough, but we've also been uncovering even more details that kind of paint a picture that this suspect may have been on campus for quite some time, stalking possibly other students. We uncovered photos that we want to show you on our YouTube feed. If you're watching, we'll also put those up on mynorthwest.com, possibly involving the same suspect. I got a hold of these photos taken inside a UW dorm last week. He apparently gained access to the dorm somehow and was walking around inside. Students say then they noticed that he didn't belong there. An RA confronted him and told him to leave. The message with the photos from students sent to friends came with a warning, and this is a quote, "Please be careful. He was following one of my friends around for a week before the girl died." Well, again, that suspect in this UW murder case that has really swept across not only the campus of UW, but the entire city, the entire area and region, is now in custody, according to Seattle police, could make a court appearance today and possibly face murder charges.
4: Luke Ducey reporting live.
5: A local expert says the hantavirus outbreak on board a cruise ship shows the world is not ready to handle the next pandemic. Dr. Peter Rabinowitz, co-director of the University of Washington Alliance for Pandemic Preparedness, tells Gian Ursula he has concerns about how the situation was handled after a passenger came down with a fever and later died.
6: The message that went out to the passengers and the crew was, this is probably not infectious, so you don't have to do anything. And as a result, there were no precautions taken for the next 2 weeks while other people were getting infected.
5: Three people from King County potentially exposed to the virus, but so far have no symptoms.
4: Time to check traffic. Chris Sullivan has traffic on the threes for us.
7: And we are improving, getting into and through Marysville. The backup is going away. And in fact, we picked up 10 minutes on that drive just in the last little bit. Now that this stall we've been dealing with right by the main Marysville exit to SR 528 is out of the way, we have a 30-minute trip from Arlington to Everett. I know it's still a 15-minute delay, but it's much better than where we were. Then you have a pretty good drive the rest of the way on down on I-5 till you get down to about Shoreline, and that's where you start hitting the brakes. We're getting closer to 50 minutes to make that drive from Linwood into Seattle, and that's an hour and 10 all the way from Everett. We're about an hour and 20 from Everett to down into Bellevue. It's bumper to bumper away from Linwood, and then not as bad through Totem Lake and Kirkland at this particular moment, but I think we're getting to that point. We're going to start to see a little bit more red there. Renton to Bellevue, about 35 minutes. The S-curves are active, but by the time you're up to the Seahawks practice facility there, the VMAC at 44th, you're going to be in pretty good shape the rest of the way. Behind that on the Valley Freeway, under 50 minutes from Puyallup to Renton, about 50 now from Federal Way to Seattle, maybe a little bit more depending on how you hit the volume at the north end of Boeing Field. Those last couple miles are going to be a little heavy, but nothing you can handle. Across the lake, we're still fine. Olympia to Tacoma's running right around 40 minutes. Kyra News Radio, real-time traffic. I'm Chris Sullivan.
5: Our forecast, not too bad. Mix of clouds and sun, just isolated showers for today. 62 the high. Tomorrow, showers in the afternoon hours, only 56. Saturday looks pretty wet, but then Sunday back to some sunshine and into the low 60s. Right now in Seattle, we are seeing a little sunbreak. It's 52.
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4: Time for the 735 commentary. Early in elementary school, there were stretches where we didn't have much. Food banks, food stamps. One Christmas when I was in kindergarten, Nathan Hale High School Club adopted our family, so there'd be a couple presents under the tree. When you're in that sort of situation, the last thing you do is rock the boat. When you don't have much, letting people with power and money walk over you becomes a given. It tells you who's really looking out for you and who's looking through you like you're invisible. Mayor Katie Wilson announced last week that Seattle secured a lease on a new 90-unit tiny home village in South Park. It's the second site in her push to build 500 shelter units before the World Cup arrives next month. Now, South Park already has two shelter sites. This is the third. That's more than 260 shelter units in one neighborhood. Median household income in South Park is $62,000. Seattle's average is $105,000. Poverty rate in South Park, 25%. Nearly half the population is Hispanic or Latino. A third are foreign-born. These are families doing everything right on not very much. Working two jobs, stretching a grocery budget, getting the kids to school. And the city's response is a third shelter site. Now, compare that to Laurelhurst, where the average median household income tops $250,000. For decades, the Laurelhurst Community Council fought helicopter landings at Seattle Children's Hospital. Under a permit from the early 1990s, only life-threatening emergencies qualified for rooftop landings. Everything else got diverted to a UW helipad roughly a mile away. Sick kids loaded to an ambulance for the last mile because the neighbors didn't like the noise. It took a social media firestorm and national coverage before Laurelhurst agreed last week to stop fighting it. A neighborhood wealthy enough to keep medical helicopters away from a children's hospital for 30 years isn't getting a tiny home village, ever. Laurelhurst, zero units. Montlake, zero. Magnolia, zero. South Park, 260 and counting. Governor Ferguson signed a law into March specifically designed to change this. It requires cities to allow permanent supportive housing in any residential zone. The whole stated purpose of HB 2266, which is a deeply flawed law, was to spread the responsibility equitably. No single community absorbs everything. Every neighborhood shares the load. Well, Seattle's first major siting decision after the law took effect, the poorest neighborhood in the city, again. The law removed zoning as an excuse. What it revealed was a real barrier was never zoning. It was political power. And political power hasn't changed at all. Some people in these tiny homes are doing everything they can. They've lost a job, lost a lease. They're trying to get clean. They're working with case managers, using the tiny home as a stepping stone back. Those people exist, and they deserve the chance. But the pattern around these villages is well documented. Crime rose 103% in the two-block radius around Licton Springs Village in North Seattle. In Rainier Beach, a business owner told Como the city promised a nearby tiny home village would prevent new encampments. Instead, the encampment stayed and crime followed. The nonprofit operating the new South Park Village has been accused of allowing drug use inside its facilities. No sobriety requirements, no expectation of recovery. The person trying to get clean living next to the person who isn't, with operators who look the other way. The city signed the lease in South Park without holding a single community meeting. The announcement says a meeting will happen in the next few weeks. The decision was already made. The family in South Park didn't ask for this. They're being told to absorb something that a dozen wealthier neighborhoods have the money and connections to prevent. That's not looking out for them. That's looking through them. Like they're invisible. And that's the 735 commentary for Thursday, May 14th, 2026. You can text your thoughts to the Muckleshoot Casino and Resort text line, 888-973-5476. 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
10: 7:43 now. Chris Sullivan has traffic on the threes.
11: Yeah, we picked up another 5 minutes on the drive from Arlington down into Everett. Now, just some spotty braking here and there after a stall we had right there at 528 in Marysville. Give yourself about 25 minutes from Arlington to Everett, about a 10-minute delay. But again, that's nothing out of the ordinary. Then you get down to the rest of the drive, Everett to Seattle, Everett to Bellevue. Both look about normal for this time of day. We've got about an hour and 20-minute trip, Everett to Bellevue, about an hour and 10 from Everett to Seattle. Brake lights right where they should be. You've gotten used to this. 99 southbound, starting to see the backup that we get into South Lake Union at this time of day for people trying to avoid I-5. Speaking of I-5, how about northbound? We're looking at 35 minutes out of South Center and about an hour now from Federal Way, so we've kind of gone into the red there a little bit. 50 minutes now from Puyallup to Renton, the heaviest spot there from 180th on in, and then Renton to Bellevue is about 35, maybe just a hair more depending on how you hit the brakes into South Bellevue. The S-curves are very active. Lake bridges are okay. A little westbound slowing into the Mount Baker Tunnel on I-90. That's just volume. Eastbound approaching 405 is the normal stuff we deal with there. And a little bit of westbound slowing on 16, getting around the Port Orchard corner, getting around Sinclair Inlet through Gorst. Once you're through that, it's a pretty clean drive the rest of the way on into Bremerton. Cairo News Radio, real-time traffic. I'm Chris Sullivan.
12: Mix of sun and clouds for today. Just isolated showers, 62 our high. For tomorrow, should be dry for the bulk of the day. Some showers late in the afternoon and 56. Saturday looks pretty wet. But then Sunday, we'll get back to some sunshine, turning drier with a high into the low 60s. Right now in Seattle, some sunshine and 52 degrees.
10: All right, Sully, we have the soapbox out in the newsroom. We'll bring it in for you coming up.
11: Yeah, and choke points, we're going to take a look at how one sign may be causing a very dangerous and certainly unnecessary backup.
12: Remember when you used to wake up ready to take on the world? 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

0: 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You'll also get a vacation voucher and a tax deduction.
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8: Well, the text line basically melted down when we were talking about this a little bit earlier. This one strikes a nerve for so many people. Sully is here. We're talking about the new Diverging Diamond Interchange where I-90 meets Highway 18 in Suquamish. It was supposed to improve the massive delays drivers have experienced there almost every weekend in the past.
9: We're 10 months into this change, Sully, and the delays are still there. Why?
10: Well, probably for a couple of reasons. One, drivers haven't gotten used to it yet, and two, they're not being told how the interchange actually works. So getting rid of the two-mile backup on westbound I-90 to westbound SR-18, one of the key selling points of this new interchange. But yet, those backups haven't gone away. I talked with State Patrol Lieutenant Pete Cozatorto in July of last year when this interchange opened about this daily backup.
11: Planes exiting off of Interstate 90, that's going to take some of the congestion off of that, as you mentioned, that right lane being stopped as people tried to exit in the past. And I think with this interchange having more capacity, we're going to hopefully see a reduction in that congestion.
10: But that hasn't happened because drivers don't know that two lanes now exit if they haven't been there before. Or maybe they're new and they're traveling through that area. And there are no signs indicating that two lanes actually exit.
8: Nope.
10: The same old signs are there.
8: And preach.
10: Nothing lets you know. If you've never driven that, you have no idea. In fact, our good friend, Charlie Harger over there, you told me I wrote this down, quote, it's as bad as it's ever been.
8: Thank you for eliminating the swearing.
10: Yeah, well, I mean, this is a family show. On MyNorthwest.com, I included it. So why hasn't gotten any better? And, you know, again, I'm not a traffic engineer, but it seems pretty obvious to me. Drivers just don't realize that two lanes now exit to SR-18. So they're jumping into that far right lane just like they used to when they don't have to.
8: Because it says exit only.
10: It does.
8: It doesn't say the other lane is okay.
10: No,
8: it just says exit only.
10: It says exit only. And, you know, we have video of me driving through this. I've got the picture up at MyNorthwest.com. And again, before the new interchange opened, only that far right lane exit.
8: It was exit only.
10: It was exit only. Only one lane went. You had to be in that right lane. But you don't have to be there anymore because two lanes exit on SR-18. And there are no signs to tell you that. There's no information to let you know. It's all up to the drivers to, oh, you'll go through it one time and figure it out. Well, the problem is so many people vacation on the east side and come through this interchange who maybe not have been in it in the last 10 months or are used to what it's been like, I don't know, since it's existed.
8: Or because you see in a mile and a half backup, you figured, well, everybody's waiting in line.
10: I better get over. So the old sign, which is still there, says West 18, Auburn, 1 mile, exit only. That gives drivers the impression that they have to be in that lane, and they don't. So I asked the Department of Transportation about this. I said, hey, are you guys planning on adding any signs or maybe changing the signs or letting drivers know that you can get over? And they told me that they have no plans to add information or to change the sign. That is outside the scope of the current project. $188 million for this project, which does include the widening of SR-18. And one sign appears to be getting into causing all these problems. Now, the sign is accurate for those of you in the right lane. I mean, it does get off. But that's not the only exit lane anymore. And until drivers realize that two lanes exit or WSDOT changes the signs, those terrible westbound 990 backups are not going to go away. There's no reason to be in that far right lane unless your destination is the city of Snoqualmie. That's really the only lane that you need to be in that right lane of, because as you get off at the diverging diamond, it peels off up the hill to Snoqualmie. But if you want SR-18 in the westbound direction, both lanes go. Now, normally, I would never tell you to ignore a traffic sign. But in this case, I'm telling you to, because it's the only way to eliminate this backup. And the danger of running into that backup or people pulling over at the last minute, two right lanes exit, even though the current sign says differently.
8: So my commute in the morning, bright and early, is I take Highway 18 westbound and I get onto I-5. And if you're driving there right now, look up at what the exit sign says. It says exit only for the right lane, but then it has a special thing for the second to right lane. It says okay with an arrow going that way. I don't understand how that isn't included on the signage.
10: Well, it is
8: on I-90.
10: The sign after the exit. So that sign that says right lane to Snoqualmie Parkway, but it's at the exit. So there's nothing ahead of time. You need this sign a mile and a half, 2 miles back.
8: That's where I was stuck.
10: To let everybody know that the rules have changed. The exits have changed. There are two lanes available. So please, if you're driving now, you can't drive through there this weekend. There's construction. But we're heading up to Memorial Day, right? Big travel weekend. People are going to be heading over there for the first time. When you're coming home, think about it. You no reason to be in that far right lane. Both lanes exit. Whether you believe, don't believe the signs. Believe me. Shoot the video. I've got video. I've got pictures. I know people have driven through this. And I'm not sure, you know, I know there's some sign regulations and things that govern this kind of stuff, but I'm hoping that we see this and maybe make some changes.
9: All right. Check out the video at mynorthwest.com.
8: Sorry if we made you uncomfortable,
9: Amanda. I'm sitting between you two and it is frightening.
8: You know what isn't frightening? Sully's traffic reports.
10: Generally not. And today it's actually not scary at all because we've been doing a good job staying out of each other's way. And we're almost through all the backup in Marysville now, coming down through Arlington after a long-term stall. We're back down to about 25 minutes from Arlington to Everett, which plus or minus is about what you get on a typical Thursday. Then you have an hour and 20-minute trip from Everett to Bellevue. About an hour and 10 from Everett to Seattle. Kind of a garden variety day for you guys as well. Now, we've added a lot more slowing getting up past the West Seattle Bridge from the beginnings of Boeing Field. You're going to need about an hour from Federal Way. You're going to need about 50 minutes up the valley. But again, that's manageable. The north end is the heaviest part of that drive. And then the Renton S-curves are active. So is the interchange at I-90. Give yourself 40 minutes to get up to Bellevue. Cross the lake, no problems. Olympia to Tacoma, we do have some braking in Nisqually, but not bad. But it looks like we might have a new crash that's cropped up southbound in Lacey. On 405 as you're getting into the Olympia area. I'll have more for you on that in 10 minutes. Cairo News Radio real-time traffic. I'm Chris Sullivan.
9: Mix of clouds and sun for today. Isolated showers and a high of 62. Right now, it's partly cloudy and 52.
8: Coming up, former Seattle City Council President Sarah Nelson will stop by the studio to weigh in on the city's new budget plan. It's coming up at 8:15. This is Seattle's Morning News.
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23: I'm Steve Kathan. China says President Xi had a warning for President Trump at their meeting in Beijing today about possible trouble over Taiwan. CBS's Weijia Zhang.
24: Chinese state media says Xi raised the issue today, warning differences could bring the U.S. and China into, quote, conflict. But Trump declined to say whether it was discussed. And the White House did not mention Taiwan in the formal summary of their meeting. It did include the war in Iran, saying Xi agreed with Trump that the Strait of Hormuz must remain open and that Iran can never have a nuclear weapon.
23: Today in Washington, a new round of direct talks between Israel and Lebanon. CBS's Robert Berger in Jerusalem.
0: Right now, we have a ceasefire that really is a ceasefire in name only. As we speak, Israel has been targeting villages in South Lebanon, said to be Hezbollah strongholds, and northern Israel has been bombarded now for days by drones and rockets.
23: In a week where inflation hit a three-year high, a fresh government report shows retail sales slowed last month and were just up a fraction. Our business analyst, Jill Schlesinger.
2: I think that the gas, although it's not the only thing we spend money on, it becomes like a huge billboard for prices being higher. And that does impact our confidence level. And when our confidence goes down, we may start to shift how we spend money.
23: A federal judge has blocked the Trump administration's demand for confidential transgender patient information from Rhode Island's largest hospital that provides gender-affirming care to minors. Overseas, Britain's Prime Minister Keir Starmer has resisted calls to step down. Some have come from members of his own party. And today, the BBC's Moira Alexander reports there could be a direct challenge to his leadership.
3: A key member of Keir Starmer's government has resigned. The Health Secretary, Wes Streeting, says he's lost confidence in the leadership of the Prime Minister. Mr. Streeting is expected to launch a leadership challenge against Sir Keir.
23: After an electric vehicle strategy that short-circuited, a major automaker says the past fiscal year was dismal. Reporter Jeff Gilbert of our affiliate WWJ Detroit.
4: It's Honda's first loss in nearly 70 years, and it comes amid changing electric vehicle plans. Honda CEO says expectations of an all-EV lineup by 2040 were unrealistic. The company is now pivoting to develop more hybrid vehicles, which have gained a lot of popularity with car buyers.
23: And checking Wall Street, right now the Dow is up 382 points. The NASDAQ is up more than 200 points as well. This is CBS News.
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27: 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It's time for 60 Minutes.
29: 8:03, let's check in with Sully for traffic on the threes.
10: And we do have a crash to tell you about on southbound I-5 trying to get into the Olympia area. Looks like the left lane is blocked there as you get kind of through Lacey. Let's see, it's probably closer to Pacific Ave. They're kind of in that same general vicinity. So plan on about a 2-mile backup now coming out of Marvin Road getting into Olympia. So that's about a 10-minute delay there. Again, that's southbound counter commute. Going the other direction, not bad at all. 40 minutes from Olympia to Tacoma, and then an average day of about 55 minutes from Federal Way to Seattle, trying to get better through the Federal Way area itself. Looking at the Puyallup to Renton Drive, not too bad. Brake lights in Auburn and at the far north end, but a 50-minute trip at this time of day is about average. Renton to Bellevue, about 40. S-curves are active. By the time you're up to Newcastle, it's in pretty good shape. Not too bad into South Bellevue, just kind of more yellow than red on the map. Across the lake, no problems. So give yourself about 20, 25 minutes to go from Bellevue to Seattle. Coming down from the north end, looking much better in Marysville. There are still some brake lights around the Tulalip Outlet Mall from an earlier stall we had in Marysville. 25 minutes, Arlington to Everett. Then about an hour and 20 from Everett to Bellevue, hour and 10, Everett to Seattle. 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
9: Developing this morning, the suspect in the stabbing death of a 19-year-old University of Washington student is behind bars this morning.
29: Investigators tell us he turned himself into Bellevue police last night, and Cairo News Radio's Luke Ducey is here with the latest developments.
30: Yeah, Seattle police confirming this morning for us that suspect walked up to police officers in Bellevue and turned himself in, handed himself over. Here's SPD Detective Eric Munoz.
31: Last night on May 13th at about 10:27 p.m. surrendered himself to Bellevue Police Department. Bellevue Police Department transferred physical custody to the Seattle Police Department, and Mr. was then booked in the King County Jail for investigation of murder.
30: We're bleeping his name because it's our policy that we will not name him until he's formally charged. He will make a first court appearance either today or tomorrow. That will be a bail hearing, and then he'll be arraigned and formally charged later on. That 19-year-old victim was stabbed to death inside a laundry room at the Nordheim Court Apartments just north of U Village. Well, this morning, we uncovered details about another incident possibly involving the same suspect. If you're watching on our YouTube feed, we've been showing you all morning photos that were taken inside of a UW dorm last week. We're going to try to get those up on mynorthwest.com for you as well. A student says a man in those photos gained access to the dorm, was walking around inside before people noticed that he didn't belong there, and an RA confronted him and told him to leave. Well, the message with this photos that were sent from one student to her friends came with this warning. It was a quote, "Please be careful. He was following one of my friends around for a week before the girl died." Here's Eric Munoz on that.
31: I know our detectives have worked with UWPD getting that information. They are aware of those previous incidents. Obviously, we could never predict that if that is, in fact, the same person that was seen on campus, you could never predict that he would commit such an egregious crime.
30: So it sounds like police were looking for somebody in suspicious activity before the murder. And there are new details in the laundry room as well where that 19-year-old was killed. Cairo 7 TV talked to a student who lives there.
1: And apparently you can get into the laundry room from the garage because there's been a door that's been left open. The keypad doesn't exactly work for it all the time.
30: So there will be questions about that as well. Also early on, police described the victim as transgender, a transgender female to us in the media. We'll be watching to see if that description had anything to do with the motive in this crime, of course. We're expecting charging documents sometime this week. A memorial in the meantime for the UW student who was killed is growing on campus.
5: Luke Ducey reporting live. It's 8:07.
9: A not guilty plea from the man accused of raping a 15-year-old girl at a Northgate bus stop. 35-year-old Joshua Kolchewski faces kidnapping and rape charges. Our news partners at Cairo 7 TV were in the courtroom when Julia Roman, a victim's advocate, provided a statement from the girl's family.
7: Up until this traumatic incident, she's been independent and has not been afraid to be in public places alone. She is now forever scarred by this, and her family's life will never be the same.
9: Bail set at $1 million.
5: We're hearing from the family of a hiker found dead on Mount Pugue near Darrington. 34-year-old Alex Keene was found Tuesday.
8: When we did get the call that they had found him, it was gut-wrenching. I mean, the initial shock of knowing that this 34-year-old strong young man did not make it was... It's just absolutely devastating.
11: The family is raising money to cover funeral expenses, and they're also asking people to donate to Snohomish Search and Rescue. They are the volunteers who found Keene's body.
5: That was Cairo 7 TV's L. Thomas.
9: The family of 21-year-old Alexander Richardson III is demanding answers more than 3 months after he was killed in a Spanaway road rage shooting. Richardson's mother spoke with Cairo 7 TV.
12: My son never got out of his vehicle. He literally was murdered in the front seat of his car.
9: Police have already identified the suspected shooter, but no charges have been filed. Prosecutors say they're still waiting on toxicology results before making a decision.
13: Keeping you informed since 1974.
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5: All right, it's Friday Eve, Thursday, May 14th. I'm Charlie Harger with Manda Factor.
9: Chris Sullivan is here keeping an eye on traffic for us. Producer David Burbank is in the studio. Oh, by the way, Chris just let us know that the Mariners have posted the roster for today.
10: No, Cal.
9: I can't go for that.
10: No can do.
9: Hope he feels better soon.
10: Yeah, well, I'm expecting an announcement at some point, whether or not we're looking at an IR or something. I mean, I get it. You can't win the season or lose it in May, generally, but we need him for the long run.
9: Yep.
10: Get him healthy.
5: Sure do. Well, it is going to be a busy hour in front of us. She is on her way to the studio right now. Former Seattle City Council President Sarah Nelson, going to talk a little bit more in depth on the mayor's budget plan.
9: Also, G. Scott will stop by to weigh in on the announcement of the first Seahawks game of the season.
5: It's now 8:10. There are reports Mayor Katie Wilson's office is floating a plan to convert the Seattle Fire Department into an independent fire district, and firefighters aren't buying it.
9: Jason Rance on Seattle Red 770 AM reports a source inside a meeting says the union walked out unconvinced last week. The pitch? Ask voters to pass a new fire district levy. Here's the catch. That money would flow back to the city's general fund, and the city council would still run the department. The union wants real independence, including elected fire commissioners, in writing. This comes as the city faces a $175 million budget shortfall. The mayor's office tells Rance the talks are ongoing.
5: State leaders warn Washington's August primary could get thrown into chaos.
29: Washington State Standard reports a federal judge is weighing whether to toss out legislative district maps he approved just 2 years ago. Judge Robert Lasnik redrew those lines to boost Latino voting power in the Yakima Valley, shifting more than 300,000 people across 13 districts. But a recent U.S. Supreme Court ruling sharply limited the use of race in drawing political boundaries. Now opponents want Lasnik to scrap his map and bring back the original. Secretary of State Steve Hobbs calls that a recipe for chaos, warning it could force the August 4th primary to be delayed.
9: A Covington man is now facing federal charges for throwing a rock at an endangered Hawaiian monk seal in Maui. The U.S. Attorney's Office in Honolulu says the 38-year-old hurled a coconut-sized rock at a beloved seal named Lonnie off of Maui Beach. A witness recorded the whole thing on camera.
0: What are you doing? Why would you throw a rock at it? Hello?
9: This sparked widespread outrage in Hawaii. NOAA special agents arrested him near Seattle yesterday. He's charged with harassing a protected animal and is set to appear in U.S. District Court in Seattle today. If convicted, he faces up to a year in prison for each charge and also faces up to $75,000 in fines.
29: Another dead gray whale has washed ashore on the Washington coast. Here's Cairo 7 TV's Dee Dee Sun.
16: NOAA is aware of the situation. The Island County Sheriff's Office is awaiting their call on what to do with that whale. This is the 19th gray whale that's washed up this year, far surpassing past records. Researchers tell us many of the dead whales have been malnourished.
9: It's 8:12, and that's time for a check on the weather. We're getting some sun breaks this morning. Mix of sun and clouds for the day. Just isolated showers and a high of 62. Tomorrow looks like the showers will come in the afternoon hours, 56, and then more steady rain rolls in for Saturday. Sunday, though, back to some sunshine and back into the low 60s. Monday, the mid 60s. Right now in Seattle, it's partly cloudy and 52.
29: It's been the past one of those days yesterday where I had the AC on over the weekend.
9: Yeah.
29: And then I had to turn on the furnace yesterday. So I apologize to my thermostat. It's 8:13 now. We check in with Sully for traffic.
10: Well, at least you're not having as bad a day as Garrett Higao.
29: Oh, yeah?
10: I know you don't know who that is, but that's okay. Two-time PGA Tour winner from South Africa. Young
9: What's his deal?
10: Today, he showed up late to his tee time at the PGA Championship.
9: Huh. No.
10: The second major of the year. Huh. Don't show up late to your tee time. Two-stroke penalties just for not making it to the first tee. Way to start a major in the black, man. Wow. So anyway, it could be worse. Yes, I am paying attention to the PGA Championship today in Pennsylvania.
29: As one
10: in
29: does.
10: Addition to watching the roads at this point, we are looking at kind of an average day out there. Nothing super significant. Roadways are doing okay. We're almost all clear in Marysville. We do have braking away from Linwood on 405. We do have braking southbound 5 away from, say, 175th. But the travel times, plus or minus, about where they should be for Thursday. I mean, an hour and 20, Everett to Bellevue. Hour and 10, Everett to Seattle. Not bad. Northbound I-5, we are seeing brake lights around the middle to north end of Boeing Field. But again, nothing you can't handle. A 52, 55-minute drive, Federal Way to Seattle, right where we should be. Valley Freeway, we're doing okay. I mean, the far north end is heavy, and we might have a new little issue right there around 180th. We kind of went a little bit more red on the map than I'd like to see at this point. More for you on that in 10, but we're still up at about 25 minutes from Auburn, but under 50 from Puyallup. The lake bridges are still very good. Renton to Bellevue is about 35 minutes. This traffic report brought to you by Seattle Sports. 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
9: And our forecast, do the weather.
29: Yeah, it's 51 and cloudy in Seattle.
9: That scared me there for a minute. Yeah. Okay, you're listening to Seattle's Morning News.
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9: It's 8:17. Glad to have you with us on this Thursday morning. You heard us talking about it yesterday in Charlie's 7:35 commentary. With nearly a $500 million budget deficit in Seattle, Mayor Katie Wilson has announced some of her plans for the city's budget, and it is drawing some serious criticism.
5: Yeah, so let's bring in former Seattle City Council President Sarah Nelson to discuss. Sarah, first of all, thanks for stopping by the studio. We're talking about $480 million, give or take, that the city is coming up short. That's up $113 million in the 5 months that Mayor Wilson has been in office. When you heard those numbers, what was your immediate reaction?
19: Well, my immediate reaction was that this is nothing new. With that $480 million, when you're just looking at the following year, 2027, that was about, they said, $175 million short. And that is right in the range that we've been short every year since about 2023. So my reaction was that this is really nothing new. What is new is when she is bringing it up, which is in May, which is early.
9: So you had mentioned to our reporter Luke Tusey yesterday that one of the things that stood out to you about this appearance by the mayor was when this happened.
19: Right.
9: And so can you explain your concern?
19: Well, I would say it's not necessarily concern, it's a question. Okay. And so first of all, I want to say that I applaud transparency and informing the public anytime, all the time. At the same time, the May conversation raises questions to me because we don't really start really talking about the budget until September. So to me, that was a cue that that she is teeing up something that's fairly big. And I just was wondering why, you know, normally those conversations would happen with council members present to ask questions and have sort of a back and forth about what the options are.
5: Teeing up something big. In that conversation, she did mention several tax ideas, not much in terms of budget cuts in order to make up for this. But what is the word on the street?
19: Well, the word on the street is, I'm hearing a lot of word about the income tax. Okay. So that is dominating conversations. And that's a state, you know, that was just passed by the state. And that will have an impact on small businesses, et cetera. And that's where our jobs come from. But that's not the conversation we're having right now. The word on the street is, wondering, you know, what Mayor Wilson really has in store. I want to remind people that that she, in her work with the Transit Riders Union, was very much focused on progressive revenue, which is another way of saying higher taxes or new taxes. She served on the revenue stabilization task force in 2023. So this is her specialty, is progressive revenue, new revenue, new taxes. And so, you know, a while ago, they had a list of possible taxes, and so I expect that a couple of those will be showing up later this year for discussion.
9: Sarah, who is on your street? Are you still in touch with council members? You don't name names or anything, but I'm just curious. Have they reacted to all of this, to you?
19: Well, I am still in touch with council members, but I have not spoken with them about this.
5: So when it comes to taxes, that's something that affects all of us, right?
19: Yes.
5: And what is the concern if the taxes start getting too high? Just, you know, people are casually listening. Spell it out for us.
19: The concern is, first of all, that your tax base will leave, first of all. And so, You know, in that discussion with on Seattle Channel, the situation was presented as we make cuts or we find new revenue. Mm-hmm. Those are not the only two solutions. One solution that I never hear offered is let's help small businesses generate more revenue, more sales tax revenue, et cetera. Let's help let's grow the economic pie. That is one option that I think is that's underrated. And another one is let's seriously look at how we're spending our existing dollars and perhaps move them from programs that aren't working to other programs that might work better.
9: Not sure if you saw it, but Howard Schultz wrote a pretty scathing op-ed in the Wall Street Journal this week. I'm just wondering your reaction to that. And how would you describe the relationship between business owners here in Seattle and the mayor and the mayor's office?
19: Well, yes, I did see that article. And you know, the bye-byes that are getting waved at wealthy people leaving Seattle, I think is insensitive. Because first of all, as I said, the income tax that was passed will primarily impact small businesses, because 85% of them are operate as LLCs or S-corps, which means that the net income figures directly on the owner's personal tax filing. These aren't millionaires. These are small business owners. Okay, so I think that today's small businesses are tomorrow's large businesses, large employers, and we really have to look out for what are we doing to support our small businesses now so that they can continue to create jobs and revenue tomorrow.
5: Sarah, you've been a longtime business owner, so this is something personal for you. Can you just talk what it's like in the current environment in Seattle?
19: People are concerned. They really are. I mean, when you look at the number of...
5: I said Sarah, and my phone thought I said Siri.
19: That happens to me all the time. Or my husband says that, and then the kitchen speaker will go off.
9: Can you try again? Sorry to
19: interrupt. What was the question?
5: Just some of the concern as a business owner that, you know, us who don't own businesses, we're not even seeing here in Seattle.
19: Well, look, okay, so... there is a lot of concern. We're still dealing with the impacts of 7 out of 9 council members pledging to defund the police by 50%. What did that do? That caused an exodus of officers, and then crime spiked. And that's what small businesses are dealing with every single day. So there's still that going on. And we're trying to build the staffing numbers back up. That's great. But you're seeing small businesses close, restaurants close, and that's a result of policy decisions that happened before I came on board. But that has to do with the minimum wage and other red tape that we put in front of small businesses to really thrive. And so, really, I believe that the city would do well to take a more perhaps proactive attempt to really hear what is holding small businesses back, again, the job creators, and double down on trying to figure out how to help them. Permitting, for example, another huge issue that slows economic activity.
9: The mayor's budget director was also part of this interview, and she said what is going on right now is triage budgeting. Can you explain that?
19: No.
9: What do you think? I also
19: heard something about we are not overspending, and so... you know, triage makes it sound as though you're doing something in the moment. That's an emergency. Again, it is May. And so therefore, and this budget deficit, $175 million, that is nothing new. In 2023, we were looking at a $200 million deficit the following year. So these numbers are par for the course. There are reasons for that we can't go into. But I believe that what was going on in that conversation was a laying of the table, an opening of the conversation, again, yay transparency, but really trying to prime the pump for new taxes.
5: Not overspending. She just said the costs exceed the revenue.
9: That sounds like overspending, doesn't it?
5: Sarah, I think you're just kind of raising the red flag right here that we could be in for some serious conversations. You may not want to directly say it, but it does sound like there's going to be a push here for taxes higher in places we've never got them before.
19: Yes, I that is the short version. Yes, indeed. And I always say, let's look at how we're spending money right now before we start looking for new money. But it's always easier to just keep on doing the same thing, right?
9: Can I go back to you saying teeing up something big? That just keeps playing in my head. What do you mean? Do you have guesses?
19: Well, listen to the Seattle Channel interview and shout out to Cairo News Radio for this story, because I would not have heard about it if I hadn't heard yesterday at 7:30 something about it.
9: And you called. You called. Thank you.
19: Yeah. So in that interview, what was mentioned was we're going to, you know, possibly dialing up the jump start or the payroll expense tax.
9: Oh, I meant to ask you about that.

0: what is working and what isn't. And one big place to look is the growth of the Human Services Department, where a lot of our homelessness services live. And I always say that expanding access to on-demand drug addiction treatment is the best way to save some money down the road, because addiction drives public safety and chronic homelessness problems. And so it's about how we're spending our money, not whether or not we need more or have to make cuts. That should be our first, you know, our first responsibility is to make sure that we're spending public dollars wisely.
1: All right. Former Seattle City Council President Sarah Nelson. Sarah, thanks for dropping by today.
2: I have one more question.
1: Yeah.
0: Yes.
2: Do you have any plans to get back into politics?
0: You know, I...
2: Feel free to break the news here.
0: Well, first of all, I'm focused on Seattle, so I would never run for office in Olympia or anywhere
1: else. She's kind of speechless there. Right?
0: You know, it's about my city, and I can't not care about my city.
2: We enjoy chatting with you. That's all, so I hope you come around again.
0: Thank you.
1: Okay. Quick traffic headline from Sully.
3: Well, it turns out we do have a crash in the Olympia area there as you get to out of Lacey, really. 3.5 mile backup, 20-minute delay. It's 50 minutes from Tacoma to Olympia. The other crash we have is on southbound 405, right there at 527 in Canyon Park. Toll lane is blocked. We've got about an hour and a half now from Everett to Bellevue. Hour and 10 from Everett to Seattle. I'll give you the rest of the travel times.
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4: We continue to follow developing news this morning. The suspect in the stabbing death of a 19-year-old University of Washington student is behind bars this morning.
5: Yeah, investigators tell us he turned himself into Bellevue PD last night. Cairo News Radio's Luke Ducey is tracking this story.
6: Let's get right to it. Here's Seattle Police Detective Eric Munoz.
7: Last night on May 13th at about 10:27 p.m. surrendered himself to Bellevue Police Department. Bellevue Police Department transferred physical custody to the Seattle Police Department, and Mr. was then booked in the King County Jail for investigation of murder.
6: So we're bleeping the suspect's name right now because he hasn't been charged. He's going to make his first court appearance either today or tomorrow. We're told by police that's going to be a bail hearing. He doesn't have to appear for those hearings, but he does have to appear for an arraignment where he's formally charged. That could be a little later this week. That 19-year-old victim was stabbed to death inside a laundry room at the Nordheim Court Apartments just north of U-Village earlier this week. This morning, we uncovered details about another possible incident, possibly involving the same suspect. If you've been watching on the YouTube feed all morning, and we've got a hold of these videos, we're going to show them to you again. Taken inside a UW dorm last week, a student says the man in these photos gained access to the dorm and was walking around inside before people noticed, hey, he doesn't belong here. An RA then walked up, confronted the guy, and told him, you leave. You got to get out of here. The message is with these photos that looks just like the suspect in the murder case sent from one student to her friends came with this warning. Please be careful. He was following one of my friends around a week before the girl died. Here's Eric Munoz again.
7: I know our detectives have worked with UWPD getting that information. They are aware of those previous incidents. Obviously, we could never predict that if that is, in fact, the same person that was seen on campus, you could never predict that he would commit such an egregious crime.
6: Scary to think this could have been going on for a time before the stabbing. The suspect, according to police, again, now behind bars, but a lot of questions still to be answered.
5: Luke Ducey reporting live.
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8: And we have cleared the crash in the Olympia Lacey area on southbound I-5. Still have about a 15-minute delay getting through the area, but it's getting better. Backup starts around Marvin Road and goes kind of past the Cabela's now, but then peters out after that. Going the other direction, a little slowing in DuPont, but nothing you can't handle. 40 minutes to get you into Tacoma from the Olympia area. Now up to the north end, where we're still struggling away from Linwood on 405. The express toll lane remains blocked at Canyon Park. Doesn't seem to be that too severe of a crash that they're dealing with, but we have about an hour and a half trip from Everett to Bellevue, hour and 10 from Everett into Seattle. Looking at the drive over the top of the lake, it's getting pretty heavy and getting reports there might be some signals malfunctioning on 522 there, kind of on Bothell Way, kind of in the Lake Forest Park area. So keep that in mind. Northbound 55 Federal Way to Seattle, we're up over 40 minutes now from South Center, so that puts us well over an hour to make that drive really slow for the beginnings of Boeing Field on up. Renton to Bellevue, 40 minutes. Lake bridges are manageable. The Valley Freeway, under 50. 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
5: Looks like we'll have occasional showers and occasional sunbreaks today with a high in the low 60s, mid-50s tomorrow with cloudy skies and a chance of showers. Right now it's 51 at 8:36.
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4: Well, in this week's Tech Talk, it's being called one of the most disruptive education breaches in years.
5: A massive cyber attack on the Canvas learning platform disrupted thousands of schools nationwide during finals week, including the UW. Cairo News Radio's Luke Ducey spoke with an expert on how it happened and why university students need to be on alert.
6: The nationwide Canvas outage caused absolute chaos as hackers breached the online learning platform used by schools and universities across the country and right here in Washington State. Canvas suddenly went offline after they were reportedly breached by a group called Shiny Hunters.
9: This is a cyber criminal group. It's mostly teenagers and young adults, like a gang of really talented cyber hackers.
6: Kristen Flynn Goodwin is a leading expert in cybersecurity and cyber law who spent decades at Microsoft.
9: This gang or cyber criminal group attacks sophisticated companies and extorts them for large amounts of money.
6: The outage hit at a critical time, right in the middle of final exams and end-of-year projects. And the hackers sent ransom notes to schools, which appeared on students' screens, threatening to expose their most personal data unless they paid up by end-of-day Tuesday.
9: They use it as a platform for managing assignments. Students and teachers can communicate grades. Parents can log in and see assignments. And so there's all of that data that accumulates over the course of a school year.
6: Major universities, including Harvard, Columbia, Georgetown, and Princeton, were hacked. Also on the list, UW and multiple community colleges and schools here in Washington. Students couldn't view lecture notes, submit assignments, do anything really.
9: Children's identities are the gold standard for long-running fraud because kids don't check their credit reports. They don't think about this.
6: Ransomware gangs know universities are a treasure trove of massive amounts of personal and financial data. The parent company that owns Canvas decided to pay the hackers their ransom and get users back online.
9: I think it's safe to say that it's seven-figure sum at least.
6: But investigators are still trying to determine the full scale of the breach.
9: They negotiated a settlement with Shiny Hunters. Schools do not need to negotiate individual settlements, and this should be done once and for all with everybody.
6: So a lot of that data was offered up on the dark web as kind of a proof point, like, hey, this is really proof that we have all this data, so therefore you better pay this ransom. So there are short-term impacts, of course, but then long-term impacts. So now students are going to have to navigate through phishing attacks, like fake emails that are going to look pretty perfect because hackers have the names of professors, classes, all that kind of stuff now. And if a student or family uses financial aid, for instance, now we're talking about personal identifiable information that was stolen, like social security numbers, account numbers, etc. So if you're listening and you are impacted by this and you're offered free credit screening, take it because you may need it.
10: All right, Luke. And just speaking to how ubiquitous Canvas is, even when I was doing a master's degree program like 6-7 years ago, your entire student life is on this software platform. So it's not just like something optional, a few classes offer it. This is widespread, and so many university students use it.
6: So many schools. My daughter's school used it as well, UC Boulder, and yeah. She was out of school when this happened. But yeah, she said they use Canvas as well for everything.
4: How common is it for them to pay a ransom like that?
6: It's more common than what you think, you know, and that's scary too, right? I mean, because is everyone going to hold up their end of the bargain? And the kind of it's like a code, but it even with corporations, it happens more than you think.
10: Luke Ducey with Tech Talk. Thank you, Luke. Sully, what's coming up in traffic?
8: We're going to take a look at the slowing in Canyon Park. The express toll lane is back open. Damage done, though. We'll break it.

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2: 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Welcome to this week's Puget Sound Express Whale Report. According to naturalists from Puget Sound Express, the T49A family of Biggs orcas has been the story of the past week. The T49As are one of our largest orca pods, and they spent much of the past week near San Juan Island. A new calf recently joined the family, T49A7, the seventh offspring of 40-year-old mother T49A, Nan. Amazingly, all seven of her calves are still alive. 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
10: At 8:43, we check in with Chris Sullivan for traffic.
11: And we have cleared the crash on southbound I-405 as you work your way through Canyon Park. It was right there blocking the express toll lane, so everything is reopened in there. And, of course, you're greeted by $15. If you can afford it, the bad thing is for that $15, you're not really going any faster than the other two lanes as you work your way through that corridor. But we've got about an hour and a half from Everett to Bellevue, with an hour and 10 of that just from Lynnwood. I-5, though, better. We've got about an hour and 10-minute trip total from Everett to Seattle, with about 50 of those minutes away from Lynnwood. And further to the north, we're doing really well. Northbound I-5 trying to get better through Federal Way up through South Center, and it is. We still just have a lot of heavy braking around the beginnings of Boeing Field all the way up to I-90. Still 40 minutes from South Center to downtown, which puts us at about an hour all the way. Looking to see if we might have a new crash just north of the Boeing Access Road. Haven't found anything yet. Rented to Bellevue, about 35 to 40 minutes, depending on how you hit the volume at the north end part of that drive. The S-curves are average, which means super heavy, and then you have that braking at the north end. Lake Bridges are okay. Valley Freeway has thinned out under 40 minutes for you guys, and we're still dealing with a little southbound slowing on southbound 5 right there by the Cabela's as you work your way into Lacey. Looks like it might be on the ramp there. I'm trying to get a little bit more information, but this is now our second little crash southbound in that general vicinity in the last hour. Calgary News Radio real-time traffic, I'm Chris Sullivan.
12: Not a bad day weather-wise. We're seeing some sunshine, isolated showers, 62 for the high. Tomorrow looks like we'll be dry in the morning, but showers in the afternoon and 56. Saturday looks pretty wet, but rebounding with some sunshine by Sunday. Right now in Seattle, partly cloudy and 52.
10: Coming up, G. Scott stops by. We think we know who the Seahawks will play in week one of the season. G. has some thoughts on the way on

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9: Hey, good morning to you.
7: Good morning, G.
9: I figured something out last night as I was waiting, and we're all waiting for the schedule drop for the NFL. And I realized something, and maybe some of you all can relate. Do you guys know how much I wait? I cannot wait for the schedule to drop so that I can plan the rest of my year.
8: Oh, yeah.
9: I can't plan vacations. I can't plan anything. Well, today is the day the NFL schedule will officially drop. And right now, according to some of the rumors, Jordan Schultz, insider, says that it looks like the Seahawks will open up against their Super Bowl opponent in the New England Patriots here at home on a Wednesday night.
7: Wednesday night.
9: Yes, Wednesday night, first game of the season.
8: Wednesday night football game.
9: Yeah, you know what, Amanda? So here's the thing. I'm torn, right? Do I just say, hey, ho, New England Patriots week one and realize what I do for work? Or do I just give it to y'all straight and don't even care what I do for work? Which one y'all want?
7: I'd prefer the YOLO version.
9: Okay.
7: Give it to us straight.
9: Okay, cool. New England Patriots. Stephon Diggs, their star wideout last year on that Super Bowl team. He just finished a felony strangulation trial. He was acquitted, of course, and he's no longer a team, but the chef testifies. Witnesses testified. The whole league watched this. Now, again, Diggs was released by the Patriots in March. Now he's out there free agency. Then their head coach, still their head coach, Mike Vrabel, the AP coach of the year. Watch this, y'all. Mike Vrabel, the AP coach of the year, caught up with photos of NFL reporter Diana Rossini. Both of them married. Okay. That Sedona resort hugging and all that alongside. And then there's all stuff that's come out because come to find out in 2019, they started the affair, whatever the case might be, through the pandemic, before a child, during the child, after the child. The baby, one of the babies just so happens to be named Michael. Anyways, The same Diana Russini that had a vote for Coach of the Year. She had an AP vote for Coach of the Year. And guess who she voted for? You got it. Mike Vrabel. Guess who was Coach of the Year? Mike Vrabel.
8: That's weird.
9: Oh, and then she had an MVP vote, right? Guess who she voted for?
8: Mike Vrabel.
9: His quarterback. You know what I mean? But hey, it's cool. It's cool. This is gross. You know what I mean? Like, your reward is prime time against the Seahawks. The thing is like this. Yes, the New England Patriots were going to come play the Seahawks at some point. It's a home game. I just don't get why they get that spot. What did they do to deserve and earn that spot? It's a little sketchy. So this is my last time talking about it. I'm not going to talk about it again. I'll be ready week one no matter what. I just want to spin the positive. But I had to get this off my chest just to say this. Like, what a message that is sent if Mike Vrabel is the head coach on week one. And as a matter of fact, can we stop pretending that we care about women and kids? Because sometimes the message out here is just crazy. And oh, by the way, just imagine this. The NFL reporter, Diana, lost her career. The NFL head coach, Mike, keeps his career. Now, if that ain't been happening for years, y'all tell me. So,
10: don't get me started.
9: That's all I got.
11: Could be top down, G. I don't know. Who's their owner again?
9: You got... I don't know. Yeah. I don't know. I have no idea. I think it was Bob Kraft. I don't know. Is there anything?
11: No issues there either.
9: No.
10: Here's the positive for me.
9: Okay.
10: They will be in the house when the Hawks unveil their championship banner.
12: Yeah, and I mean, come on. They're going to get demolished by the Seahawks defense again. I'm calling it right now. It's a punishment for the Patriots to have to come here on the first game of the season.
10: That's another way to look at it.
9: Yeah, y'all ain't hyping me up about this. I'm just not. I mean, it's what it is. The Patriots coming to town. It's like, man, I'm just going to look across and I'm going to see week one, my man with the headset. And I'm just going to be like, wow,
8: bruh.
9: But like I said, also, this is the last time I'm talking about it. Y'all asked for it.
7: You're not going to hear it on G and Ursula. If this was the last place.
9: Oh, that's right. It is
10: on
9: the show
10: sheet.
9: I tell you what. You know what I do? I tell you what I do. On the show sheet, I'm going to take a whole lot off the fastball.
7: Okay.
9: I gave it to you guys.
7: Yeah,
9: On my show today, I'm just like, oh, yeah, sounds good. Week one. Oh, man, sounds like a good opponent. Sam Darnold, he had a struggle during the Super Bowl or whatever. Hopefully he bounces back because it was a little bit rough. I'll kind of do it that way.
10: Okay. I'll say what I said yesterday about the World Cup and you hosting.
9: Yeah.
10: Whatever happens that Wednesday night, it's going to be awesome because you're going to be there riling up the crowd.
9: Man, you always say the good things.
7: We need to get G in here at 6:03 one morning and just hype us all up.
10: How about 4:03 when we're...
9: Hey, by the way, today's my, I do a walking with G every day.
7: Yeah.
9: And my walk, believe it or not, this, David, probably will never happen again. My walking with G today was motivated by something that Charlie sent me. Talk about things that'll probably never happen again. Never happen again. But David, it happened.
10: Would you like to go for a walk right now?
9: Oh, yeah.
10: They're playing the music. You may be excused.
9: Damn! See you guys.
7: G and Ursula coming up 9 to noon. Sully, take it away.
11: Well, that's because I've got breaking news from Shannon Dreyer. Cowell placed on the IR.
10: Ah.
11: Right oblique strain. Further evaluation when they get back from Houston. But Cowell's going to be out for a while on the injured list. Looking at our drive now, we do have a crash on southbound I-5 right as you get past Marvin Road in Lacey, right there by the Cabela's. Left lane, couple of cars into the grassy median there in the middle. Other than that, not too bad. The rest of the drive is trying to get there. Federal Way to Seattle, still about an hour with 40 of those minutes from South Center. We're looking at Puyallup to Renton of about 45. Renton to Bellevue, about 40. Lake Bridge is still good. Still struggling away from the north end. Hour and 20 from Everett to Bellevue, about an hour and 10. Everett to Seattle. Cairo News Radio, real-time traffic. I'm Chris Sullivan.
10: Be pretty nice today. For the most part, dry, just isolated showers. Otherwise, a mix of sun and clouds for today. Showers again by tomorrow afternoon. Right now in Seattle, we're in the middle of a bit of a sunbreak. It's 52.
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0: I'm Steve Kathan. President Trump says the war in Iran and the future of the Strait of Hormuz came up during his two-hour meeting today with China's President Xi. He tells Fox News.
1: He said, I would love to be a help if I could be of any help whatsoever. He'd like to see the Hormuz Strait open. He said, if I could be of any help whatsoever, I would like to help.
0: CBS's Weijia Jiang reports Iran is an ally of China and relies on its oil.
2: There is no formal announcement about China, for example, purchasing less Iranian oil because right now it is its biggest customer. And there were some talks about whether Trump would explicitly make that ask. So we don't have the details yet.
0: A top Defense Department official has told Congress the threat from Iran and the Strait may be easing. CENTCOM Commander Admiral Brad Cooper.
3: Their capability have been significantly degraded. If I just use my own professional experience and 100 transits through the Strait of Hormuz, you would typically see 20 to 40 fast boats, and lately we've seen two or three.
0: China says President Xi warned Trump today Taiwan could become a point of conflict between the two nations if not handled properly. After a strong showing in March, the government says retail sales last month stalled. CBS News business analyst Jill Schlesinger.
4: What we are seeing is just the beginning parts of consumers pulling back in some areas to be able to afford higher energy prices. What are those areas? Furniture stores, department stores.
0: CBS's Jim Krasula tells us about a court ruling years after a deadly jetliner crash.
25: A federal court jury in Chicago has awarded $49.5 million in damages to the family of a 24-year-old woman who was killed in the crash of a Boeing 737 MAX plane. 157 lives were lost in the March 2019 crash of an Ethiopian Airlines jet. Nearly all of the numerous civil lawsuits against the Chicago-based company had been settled out of court.
0: Newsword, federal agents have arrested a tourist who allegedly threw a large rock at a seal in Hawaii.
26: Witnesses recorded Igor Litvinchuk following the endangered Hawaiian monk seal along the shoreline of a beach in Lahaina, then tossing a huge rock at it, barely missing its head.
27: What are you doing?
26: Special agents from the National Oceanic and Atmospheric Administration arrested Litvinchuk near Seattle Wednesday and charged him with violating the Endangered Species Act and the Marine Mammal Protection Act. If convicted, he faces up to 2 years in prison and $70,000 in fines. Michael Wallace, CBS News.
0: The Dow is up 470. 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
29: There's been a major break in the UW stabbing case. Police say they've arrested a suspect, but first, let's get a check on the roads. There's a crash on I-5 southbound in Lacey. This is right as you pass Marvin Road by the Cabela's. Federal Way to Seattle's about an hour right now. 40 of those minutes are from South Center. Renton to Bellevue, 40 minutes. Peel off to Renton, about 45 minutes. 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
29: Good morning. I'm Katrina Gashard. Seattle police confirmed the suspect turned himself in last night. Here's Detective Eric Munoz.
31: At about 10:27 p.m., surrendered himself to Bellevue Police Department. Bellevue Police Department transferred physical custody to the Seattle Police Department, and Mr. was then booked in the King County Jail for investigation of murder.
29: We have the suspect's name, but we're holding that until he's charged. He could make his first court appearance by today or tomorrow. Then he'll be arraigned and formally charged. The 19-year-old transgender victim was stabbed to death inside a laundry room at the Nordheim Court Apartments just north of U Village. A Covington man is facing federal charges for throwing a rock at an endangered Hawaiian monk seal in Maui. A witness recorded the now viral video.
27: What are you doing? Why would you throw a rock at it? Hello?
29: NOAA special agents arrested him near Seattle yesterday. The U.S. Attorney's Office in Honolulu says the 38-year-old is charged with harassing a protected animal and is set to appear in a U.S. district court in Seattle today. If convicted, he faces up to 1 year in prison for each charge. He also faces fines up to $70,000. A not guilty plea from the man accused of raping a 15-year-old at a Northgate bus stop. 38-year-old Josiah Kawasaki faces kidnapping and rape charges. Our news partner, Cairo 7 TV, was in the courtroom when Julia Roman, a victim advocate, provided a statement from the girl's family.
32: Up until this traumatic incident, she's been independent and has not been afraid to be in public places alone. She is now forever scarred by this, and her family's life will never be the same.
29: His bail has been set at $1 million. Wildlife officials are trying to determine what killed a gray whale that washed ashore the northern end of Whidbey Island. The whale was found near Sunset Beach. The Island County Sheriff's Office posted about the dead whale just yesterday afternoon. According to Cascadia Research Collective, 19 dead gray whales have been found along our coastline so far this year. A majority of those whales were found to be malnourished. And for your Cairo News Radio weather report, no sunshine again today. Mostly cloudy, highs will be in the low 60s. Right now, it's about 53 in downtown Seattle. I'm Katrina Gashard, Cairo News Radio.
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7: Hey, good morning, everybody. It is the G and Ursula Show. Happy Thursday. We're one day away from Friday, and I see the sun out there peeking. Oh, what a day it's going to be. Good morning to you, Ursula.
9: Good morning. It is going to be an action-packed Thursday. Mm-hmm. Coming up at 9:30, students in this country are performing worse in school compared to 10 years ago. And is tech to blame? We're going to talk about that coming up. Muckleshoot Casino Resort text line is open for you. 888-973-5476. 888-973-CAIRO.
7: Just in case, Ursula, some people leave at 9 o'clock hour. I didn't need to come back at 11:30 because at 11:30 today, the chief of Seattle Police Department, Chief Sean Barnes, will be on the show. But right now, let's get to it. Top stories of the day brought to you by Pendergast Law.
9: And one of the things we're going to be talking to the chief about is that breaking news this morning that the suspect in the stabbing death of a 19-year-old University of Washington student is now behind bars after he turned himself in. And Cairo News Radio's Luke Ducey has been tracking this, and he joins us live.
10: Yeah, let's go right to, I just talked with, not too long ago, Detective Eric Munoz of the Seattle Police Department. Here's what he said about it.
31: Last night, on May 13th, at about 10:27 p.m., surrendered himself to Bellevue Police Department. Bellevue Police Department transferred physical custody to the Seattle Police Department, and Mr. was then booked into King County Jail for investigation of murder.
10: You heard the bleep because we have the suspect's name, but we're not going to name him per policy of our station until he's charged. He will make his first court appearance either today or tomorrow for a bail hearing, and then that arraignment where he's charged will come later in the week. That 19-year-old victim, you'll remember, was stabbed to death inside a laundry room at the Nordheim Court Apartments just north of View Village earlier this week. Well, this morning we also uncovered details about another incident possibly involving the same suspect. I have been showing on our YouTube feed, and I've got it on my social media channel right now, some photos that I obtained from some students at UW from inside a dorm last week. A student says that the man in the photos gained access to the dorm, was following a female around campus, and then got into the dorm somehow before people realized he doesn't belong here. An RA then confronted that person and kicked that man out, said, "You've got to leave the dorm." He left. But the message with the photos that was being sent among a friend group and other students around campus came with this warning. This is a quote. "Please be careful. He was following one of my friends around a week before the girl died." If you look at the photos, I mean, it is clearly, it looks exactly to not just the face and but the physical description of the clothing he was wearing as well as the same photos of Seattle police released of the UW suspect earlier this week.
9: Just the photos are extremely clear, and it is scary if you're saying that the photos were already circulating a while back because he was acting suspiciously in other areas. Essentially, it sounds like stalking women. What was it reported to police, and did police respond?
10: Different photos. So photos that were sent out by police were the ones that were very clear. These others are different, and they were obviously from surveillance cameras inside the dorm. So were they aware? Great question. And here's what Munoz kind of mentioned about that. No answer directly, but listen to this.
31: I know our detectives have worked with UWPD getting that information. They are aware of those previous incidents. Obviously, we could never predict that if that is, in fact, the same person that was seen on campus, you could never predict that he would commit such an egregious crime.
10: But he did say, you heard him, that they were previous reports and they had collected those.
7: So obviously I could hear it in that tone as well, in the energy there, that there were potentially previous reports. Previous reports is one thing. How about any type of notice and or communication to people and around campus, on campus, and all that stuff?
10: Yeah, so that's where things become tricky, and I think Munoz kind of, you know, hindsight is always 20/20, right?
7: Sure.
10: But how would we know, anyone know, if this is the same person that it would lead to this? I will say, though, the night of the murder, the first calls came in. I believe it was around 10 something at night. I should know the exact time, but the point is, it was about a half an hour or 20 minutes later that UW put out an alert to all students across campus. There's been a homicide in this laundry room at a UW apartment. Stay away from the area, alerting students.
9: I am going to guess that they will be looking over all practices and protocols in terms of how they responded, UW police, SPD, and the school itself, and whoever's in charge of security, because it sounds like there were a lot of students who were saying security here has been lax at best. There were complaints about that as well. I heard some people in some interviews, so I'm sure that is going to be looked into. I certainly hope so. And again, the Seattle Police Chief, Sean Barnes, is going to be joining us. Luke, I have one last just brief question, because early on, and you'd mentioned it too, early on it was mentioned that this victim is a trans student. Is there any indication that had that anything to do with a potential motive?
10: No, not yet. And let me just qualify that with, you know, this was breaking news and we were running around and trying to get what we could from Seattle police, so we didn't have time to ask all the questions. However, to your point, you know, Seattle police stressed that they didn't just say this was a female student. They said this was a 19-year-old transgender female student. We will find out in charging documents if that had anything to do with motive in this case.
9: Appreciate you. Thank you, Luke.
10: Thank you.
9: Okay, well, gee, just hours after police announced that arrest in the murder of that trans student, a controversial event that was scheduled for that very same day at the university was suddenly postponed. Turning Point USA had planned to host Chloe Cole on Wednesday night. She is an activist who transitioned as a teen, later detransitioned, and now speaks out against gender-affirming care for minors. She has become a major figure in the national debate over transgender medical treatment. Also sued Kaiser Permanente over the care that she received as a minor. But after there was growing backlash, there were planned protests, and also organizers described alleged violent threats. The National Turning Point organization pulled the plug on the event, and UW says school officials had also raised concerns about the timing of all this following the murder of a member of the LGBTQ community. My question would be, maybe obvious, was that the right response?
7: Yeah, they're postponing, but they're not canceling their continued cruelty. They're not doing that. Because when they get a chance, when you do podcast after podcast, speech after speech, when you do rallies after rallies, and your message all the time is to punch down on the trans community. The reason why you're postponing is because of what just happened. And it probably wouldn't be a good look. I mean, it shouldn't be a good look anyways that you travel the country with this message to punch down. So oftentimes we hear we need to tone down the rhetoric, tone down the rhetoric. But consistently we see the same group of folks go around with their message. And I just want to just say this. If you're listening right now and you don't agree with the way the trans community lives, I have a very simple message for you. You don't have to be trans. You can allow them to live in peace. Them living in peace, it's not a zero-sum game. Them living in peace will not impact your peace. But sure, I'm glad they postponed it, but they did not cancel. Cruelty continues.
9: Imagine, gee, working at a hospital system that helps deliver babies every single day. But when you are pregnant and you ask for maybe a place to, after giving birth, pump breast milk, or even get a chance to sit down during long shifts, you are denied. So that is allegedly what is happening at Providence Health. The state attorney general is now suing Providence, accusing the healthcare giant of repeatedly failing to accommodate pregnant or nursing workers, and in some cases allegedly retaliating against employees who would speak up about this. So according to this lawsuit, nurses and other workers say they were denied things like breaks or schedule flexibility for prenatal appointments, even though Washington law requires many of those accommodations. The suit also alleges that some employees were forced into taking leave or given more difficult duties or even fired after requesting accommodations. Providence, for its part, says it takes the allegations seriously. It also says it tried to work collaboratively with the state before this lawsuit was filed.
11: Yeah. I read this, Ursula, and I saw that they've made $10 billion in 2025. And, you know, here is Providence is the biggest here in the state. And I'm assuming that one of the things that makes them great, and I'm not saying that they aren't, is how well that they take care of their patients, how well they take care of moms that come in and breastfeeds and make sure that they're okay and make sure they have a chair and a rocking chair and all that stuff. It's just kind of weird that you do all of that, but you don't take care of the people that take care of them. You know what I'm saying? Like think about that. The people that care for them, there's no care for them.
9: And sadly, that happens way too often. And my question is, if one of the biggest healthcare systems in Washington allegedly can't support their pregnant workers or their new moms, what does that say about everyone else? Let this be a warning. There are laws that say you need to accommodate this. And I would encourage anyone who is of childbearing age, thinking about having a child, pregnant, or new mom, make sure that you are also very aware of what the law allows and accommodates for. Mm-hmm. Because I am glad that the state attorney general is going after Providence.
11: But going back 5 years.
9: Yeah, and I hope it sends a message to other employers, mm-hmm. but especially a hospital system.
11: Yeah, it's crazy.
9: That is nuts. A Boeing jury just handed down another massive price tag tied to the 737 MAX disasters. A federal jury in Chicago awarded nearly $50 million to the family of 24-year-old Samia Stumo, who died in the 2019 Ethiopian Airlines crash that killed 157 people. The Seattle Times reports this is actually only the second MAX crash case to go to trial. Boeing has already quietly settled dozens of others. The company also reached a deal with the Department of Justice to avoid criminal prosecution. But what makes this case different, G, is that Stumo's family refused to sign an earlier agreement that blocked families from going after punitive damages. So they were like, nope. And now their attorneys are saying they want to keep going. And they want to try holding Boeing executives personally accountable.
11: Mm-hmm.
9: And 6 years later, the detail that I still can't wrap my head around is this. Investigators found the same faulty flight control software also forced the nose of another MAX plane downward. And if you recall, the first crash involved a Lion Air flight that killed 189 people. So it happened twice before Boeing finally grounded the jets.
11: Yeah. I mean, you're talking about a, like you just said, a software problem that was known about and then it happened. So we're talking about 346 people died, perished in this. That's some mommies, some daddies, some aunties, loved ones, families that will literally never get them back. I think in this whole thing that I read, I was reading it this morning, and this is the part that really stuck out to me. It says that Boeing reached an agreement with the Department of Justice to avoid criminal prosecution. Yep. So once again,
9: you can buy your way out of criminal prosecution.
11: So money literally can go for silence. Hey, how can we get this family? Look, I know you're grieving. I know you're hurting. I know you won't never get that person back again. But here's some money. And then you never talk about it again.
9: And for Boeing, I mean, the amount that they're talking about, Samia Stumo was only 24 years old, had a very bright future. For the family, I'm sure no amount of money is going to make it right. Mm-hmm. Nearly $50 million. I understand why this jury in Chicago awarded that amount. You know, in terms of Boeing, mm-hmm. Boeing is doing better under this new CEO, is trying to make changes. I hope that was a chapter of the past that doesn't repeat for the safety of the flying public. And I understand that particular jury award. But I want to bring up another story that is in the news today. And this is about this Mercer Island woman who is now suing Alaska Airlines after what she says was a terrifying flight from Seattle to Phoenix during the holiday travel rush. Mm-hmm. And according to this lawsuit, Alaska Flight 700 hit severe turbulence on December 26th after pilots, she claims, allegedly got repeated warnings about dangerous weather ahead. And the complaint says the plane suddenly dropped about 200 feet in seconds, throwing passengers and crew around the cabin. And the woman says, even with her seatbelt on, her head slammed into the ceiling. This is her attorney, Mark Lindquist.
12: Typically, you would expect pilots to divert the plane when they know severe turbulence and dangerous weather is ahead. Here, they flew right into the dangerous weather.
9: So now she's seeking compensation for her injuries, her medical bills, and emotional trauma. And Alaska Airlines has not yet responded publicly.
11: I don't want to be disrespectful by what I'm going to say, because I know Mark Lindquist, nice guy and lawyer. That's what it's been. A lot of cases involving Alaska Airlines. But what really stands out to me is, let's talk about turbulence, right? For people that have flown before, right? There's one thing that I have learned, that like turbulence can happen. And a lot of times you have the pilot get on there. Everybody in the cabin, just to let you know, we have turbulence that's going to be, it might be a bumpy ride. Yeah. And now Ursula.
9: Even with the slightest little shudder, they're on there. Turbulence ahead. Yeah. You need to get your seatbelts on.
11: It happens, right? Yes. And then, of course, we don't have the harnesses on top. We only have the seatbelt there on the bottom. You know what I mean? And so sometimes this is why you put your seatbelt on. Hey, flight attendant, please take your seats, right? Because this is going to get bumpy. And so I've been on planes before where I've gotten up there. You know what I'm saying? Mm-hmm. Here's where I'm going with this. Man, we sue for everything. The coffee too hot. The water too wet. The weights at the gym too heavy. No, I'm not trying to be disrespectful, but we have become a sue happy country and society. Accidents happen and then lawyer up happens. I'm just asking, where is the middle? Emotional distress? You think I had no damn emotional distress? I had to look at the lady. You know my secret.
9: Yeah, you look for the white lady.
11: I look for the white lady and make sure she's cool.
9: Yeah, if she's cool.
11: By the way, we should probably explain that, because exactly. There's probably somebody new.
9: Maybe you better.
11: listen, you guys. Ever since I've been younger, when I get on plane, I've been scared of planes. And then sometimes if there's rough turbulence and stuff like that, I'll look around. And if I see that the lady over there, if she's calm and cool, it calms me down. I don't know why I've done it. I've just done it. Okay, finish.
9: You've just looked for that lady. And for me, it's, can the pilots just make it a regular thing to get on the air, say, hey, this is normal. We got you. You know, this is what's happening. I love it when the pilot actually talks. Yes. Or I look at the flight attendants to see, are they worried?
11: Yeah.
9: Yeah. That's my cue. Should I be worried? Should I not be worried? But to your point, mm-hmm. I mean, this, I'm just going to say, feels like a money grab.
11: It does.
9: Because, by the way, you can tell when turbulence is going to happen, but there is something that is called, I want to say silent turbulence, but there's something new that radar cannot pick up. So even though most turbulence can be seen and you know it's coming, right, there's some version of it that is not seen. Pilots, help me. There's some version that is not detectable by radar, and it does surprise everybody. And again, that's why they keep telling you, keep your seatbelt on at all times unless you have to go to the bathroom.
11: Right.
9: And then for those people who decide that they need to go to the bathroom, like they take a last second sprint when you know you're either going to land or they're telling you keep your seatbelt on, would you knock that off, please?
11: Ursula, you know your dog. I'll be on a plane on Friday night. I fly a lot. Sometimes you be flying, and sometimes you hit turbulence, and the pilot didn't even say nothing yet.
9: Yes, because they didn't know.
11: They didn't know it was coming. And so specifically in this lawsuit, and you can hear Mark Lindquist say, he says, hey, they knew turbulence was coming, but they flew through it anyways. Well, what the hell are they supposed to do?
9: Take a long way out.
11: They usually do to make sure that they do the best thing to land this thing safely.
9: If I were on this jury, it wouldn't work well.
11: Ernie just texted me. He said, G, please don't get fired today. We need you. Okay.
9: Oh.
11: Am I getting close, Ernie?
9: Oh.
11: Hey,
7: 947, world famous, Would You Rather. But up next, would you believe that there's a thing out right now that says U.S. students are performing worse in school than they did 10 years ago? We'll do that next. Jen Ursula.

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8: Hey, John, why don't you tell everybody why you started going to longevity medical clinic?
9: No, I don't want to do that. I can tell you, I started going to longevity medical clinic before I started doing these commercials, but that why I went is not important.
8: Oh, it absolutely is.
9: Okay, I'll tell you. I was a Sammamish City Council member, and whenever they had asked me to do the Pledge of Allegiance, I couldn't make it through the whole thing without crying. I know, it's so

0: family.
1: Hey, John, why don't you tell everybody why you started going to longevity medical clinic?
2: No, I don't want to do that. I can tell you, I started going to longevity medical clinic before I started doing these commercials, but that why I went is not important.
1: Oh, it absolutely is.
2: Okay. I'll tell you. I was a Sammamish City Council member, and whenever they had asked me to do the Pledge of Allegiance, I couldn't make it through the whole thing without crying. I know, it's so dumb. I mean, I know I'm patriotic, but what the heck? So I go into longevity medical clinic, and I explain this to them, that there's something wrong with my hormones or something. And they see the testosterone and the estrogen are all out of balance. We balance all that stuff. And I can do the Pledge of Allegiance without crying. But I've also noticed that I deal with stress a lot better, don't I?
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1: Because you're getting more sleep. 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
2: Right. 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
4: Good morning. I'm Katrina Gashard. The suspect in the stabbing death of a 19-year-old

0: University of Washington student turned himself in to police. Cairo News Radio's Luke Ducey reports he may have been following female students about a week before the murder.
1: The suspect may have been stalking female students before a 19-year-old was stabbed to death inside an off-campus apartment laundry room. Surveillance photos show a man inside a dorm where students say he followed a girl around campus before an RA forced him to leave. Seattle Police Detective Eric Munoz says UW police were aware of prior reports.
2: If that is, in fact, the same person that was seen on campus, you could never predict that he would commit such an egregious crime.
1: One student's text about the man in the dorm warned, "Please be careful. He was following one of my friends around a week before the girl died." Luke Ducey, Cairo News Radio.
0: The 31-year-old suspect is set to appear in King County Court this afternoon. President Trump says his talks in Beijing today with President Xi Jinping went great, while the country's leader had a blunt warning for the U.S. over Taiwan. CBS's Latin Brand has more on the summit.
3: China has also expressed opposition to U.S. arms sales to the self-governing island. Secretary of State Marco Rubio, speaking to NBC News, says the U.S. position has not changed and warned it would be a mistake for China to try and take Taiwan by force.
4: From our perspective, any forced change in the status quo and the situation that's there now would be bad for both countries.
0: In Pierce County, the Tacoma Humane Society is changing how it operates after a deadly dog attack. Cairo 7 TV's Didi Sun reports.
5: This happened at the beginning of the month at Dune Peninsula after the Tacoma City Marathon. Owner Paul Beck tells Cairo 7 he saw a large dog grab his pup, bite him, and shake him. He wasn't able to save Brownie. The Humane Society was trying to get the other dog adopted that day. Instead, the shelter euthanized it and says it takes full responsibility. It released this new plan on social media. It includes having more workers at events and expanding training for volunteers. The Humane Society says its next step is looking for third-party review for future off-site events.
0: Family is mourning 34-year-old Alex Keene, the Bothell hiker whose three-day search on Mount Pugh ended in tragedy. Search crews began looking for Keene Sunday after he did not show up for work at Skydive Snohomish, where he was a full-time pilot. Keene's aunt says,
6: "When we did get the call that they had found him, it was gut-wrenching. I mean, the initial shock of knowing that this 34-year-old strong young man did not make it was, it's just absolutely devastating."
0: Family says Keene was an avid outdoorsman. The last time the Seahawks took the field,
7: the Seahawks win Super Bowl 60. They are bringing the Lombardi back to the Northwest.
0: And the team they beat will be in the Northwest when the Hawks unveil their championship banner. Multiple reports say it will be a Super Bowl rematch week with Seattle hosting the New England Patriots. The game at Lumen Field is set for September 9th. And for your Cairo News Radio real-time traffic, there's still a lot of brake lights from Federal Way to Seattle. It'll take you at least an hour right now. Puyallup to Renton, about 45 minutes. Renton to Bellevue, 40 minutes. 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And for your forecast, clouds continue today with peaks of sunshine here and there. Highs will be in the low 60s. Right now, it's about 53 in downtown Seattle. I'm Katrina Gashard, Cairo News Radio.
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9: It is 9:35. You're listening to the Gian Ursula Show, and we are going to be talking about students in the classroom because apparently many of them are struggling. And a new report finds that the problems began well before COVID. This is a new Harvard, Stanford, and Dartmouth analysis, and it shows that U.S. students are performing worse than they were a decade ago, with reading scores starting to slide around 2013. So one researcher is calling this a learning recession and points to two big culprits. One, schools are moving away from test-based accountability. And then the other one, which I think personally is the bigger one, social media is taking over kids' lives. And this report also points to chronic absenteeism and weak reading instruction, even though schools using phonics-based science of reading programs are seeing some improvement. So does it surprise you at all that we are seeing a decline in performance of students?
10: It doesn't surprise me at all. And ask me if I think students today are smarter than we were. Yes, I do. Here's the problem, and I'm going to try to redo it because you guys heard me say and talk about the outdated curriculum. And oh, by the way, Do I agree the screens are the reason? Yes, I do. The screens are a reason. A lot of these kids are walking around with the ability to answer things in 0.3 seconds. A lot of information. Matter of fact, a lot of you adults do the same thing. But Ursula, we are we are still grading kids on which kid is able to sit and be quiet the longest. Right? Because some kids are really smart. For some kids aren't able to just sit there. Some kids, some adults, aren't able to sit there and listen to a 50-minute lecture on things. The truth is, we can't unring this bell. It is what it is. But if we keep going about this, this is the way we've always done it, yes, we will continue to see the scores get lower, and we will have things talking about how the kids are underperforming. All I ask is this. Can we just change it up? Can we stop being able to reward Johnny with the A because he's able to sit quiet? But little Billy, who's really smart, he's actually smarter than Johnny. He can't sit well. By the way, I'm speaking.
9: I'm going to say, and okay, go ahead. I want to hear you. No.
10: I'm just speaking for myself.
9: Yes.
10: I'm Billy.
9: I can tell the passion. I'm Billy. Yeah.
10: Right. And so we have this school curriculum that has not changed. Oh, you need some cursive. We got keyboards. So I'm not a computer guy. I don't even turn on my dang on computer. But I know this. We trying to sit here. It's almost like 2026, right? Get an update. We got the software, and then we got a 1986 computer. Imagine trying to take 2026 software and put it on 1986 computer. That's all I got. I'm cooked.
9: Well, a couple of things. One is, I agree with you. I think there's so much more science and data that proves it. I mean, every kid learns differently. Everyone has different speeds. It doesn't necessarily, testing cannot be the only performance indicator that shows how well someone is doing. But that said, it is an indicator. And if you see the test scores keep getting worse and worse, Houston, we have a problem. But that cannot be the only indicator, one. The other thing, too, is I think we are asking teachers to do more and more in the classroom when you're talking about bigger classrooms with kids with different learning styles and different needs. And I think when you've got these big, fat classrooms, it's very hard to do. Then throw in social media and technology and the distractions. The Seattle School District is just now getting around to banning cell phones. But, I mean, kids have had these cell phones for so much of their lives already that, I mean, it's distractible as adults. Imagine that as a kid. And yeah. I know, Chef, you've got your mic on. You have kids going through this right
11: now. I see this every day with my kids. You can be a great parent. Try and limit the amount of screen time that your child gets, and they can still have poor outcomes because of that screen time. Just from the study perspective, like, even if you keep the screen time to less than an hour a day, you are still impacting, for kids under the age of 5, their ability to develop language, their attention span, and their readiness for skills. I look at the difference between myself and my son, Matthew. We're very, very similar. By the time I was in third grade, you know, I was reading long adult chapter length books. You know, I read The Hobbit when I was in fourth grade. Matthew is in third grade right now. He does not read any books that don't have pictures in them and refuses to touch a book with, you know, chapter length sentences. Mm. His attention span is very poor compared to what mine was. His ability to read and have the attention for reading is much worse. And the way that kids do their actual learning at school is also on screens. And I just see it. Like, I know his scores would be much higher than they are if he'd never had a screen in front of him than they currently are. It's just undeniable, let alone the kids who grow up with those things literally attached to them, yeah. The iPad kids.
9: So true.
10: Yeah.
9: I'd love to hear from educators. Love to hear from you, although you're probably teaching right now. But I know we do have some teachers and principals who'd like to weigh in. Yeah. Would love to hear from you.
10: Can I simplify something? And I just want to just make a very simple point to us adults, grown-ups, parents. Right now, if I had your phone number and I send you a video that's 4 minutes long, I'm asking, if I send you a video that's 4 minutes long, what is the likelihood that you watch all 4 minutes? But if I send you a video that's 30 seconds long, what's the likelihood that you might watch that? So whatever your answer is, just remember, you have an answer, and so do kids. Maybe we might have to start teaching kids in 30-second loops than 50-minute loops. It's a lot of thought that goes in there. Coming up next, would you rather, Gene Russell?

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15: It is the G and Ursula show. So here's what's happening the rest of the show. Today at 11:30, the chief of Seattle Police Department, Chief Sean Barnes, is going to join the show. Looking forward to having him. Got a lot of questions to ask. There's a lot of things happening here in Seattle. Up next at 10 o'clock, there was a Covington man that was arrested and charged with harassing a Hawaiian monk seal. We'll be discussing that. And then something else happened that's connected to that story. So we do all that at 10 o'clock. But right now it's time for the world famous Would You Rather game. Here we go. Would you rather, Ursula, have a teacher who is boring but fair, or the fun teacher that brings in the TV and VCR, but also plays favorites?
16: Boring and fair. I'm sorry, but I can't get down with the... I love the fun teacher. How about fun teacher and fair? That would be the perfect teacher. Because no one wants a boring teacher, but a fun teacher who plays favorites?
15: Yeah.
16: Yeah, if you're not the favorite, you're not going to learn.
15: Yeah.
16: Or you're going to learn, but it's not the lesson you want to learn.
15: I'm going to go the fun teacher and the one that plays favorites. You want to know why?
16: Why?
15: That's the world.
16: That's
15: work. Wherever you work at, there's somebody playing favorites. It's going to happen to the beginning of time. So you might as well duplicate what I'm going to see in the real world. Give me the fun, baby. Maybe I'm a favorite. Maybe I'm not. Matter of fact,
16: you would do everything you could to be the favorite, though.
15: You know what? There's been times that I wasn't the favorite.
16: Yeah.
15: But when you know you're not the favorite,
16: yeah,
15: you got to act accordingly. You got to play the game.
16: Yeah. Because,
15: you know what I'm
16: because I was one of those that always thought, hey, if you do the right thing and you do your work, someone's going to pay attention and you will be rewarded. Yeah. That's the person that I was. Yeah, trust me. I've seen, you're right. I have seen how that's either worked in my favor or has not worked in my favor.
17: Gee,
16: at different points in
17: life.
16: I
17: had a few teachers who I wasn't the favorite for.
16: Really?
15: Yeah.
17: I don't think I've ever been the favorite.
15: Yeah, it happens.
17: Most pain in the butt.
16: Yeah. But I'm going with boring and fair.
15: But if I really, you know, Ursula did kind of nail it. Let me tell you something, guys. I figured out right away in school. So let me get this straight. If this teacher likes me, it'll be easier to get an A in the class?
16: I just refuse.
15: So I wasn't the class clown that you guys might think, or the disruptor.
16: No, but I even see how you do it here at work.
15: Oh, yeah.
16: I see. You make relationships all over the building.
15: I do. Here we go.
16: Okay.
15: Would you rather have a teacher really be extremely hard on you, especially in front of the class from time to time, or fake smile at you for the entire year that you're in their class and they never call you out at all?
16: Well, if we're going to go with life lessons and getting you prepared for life, I'd rather go with the teacher who is hard on you, even sometimes calling you out in class.
15: Yeah.
16: I will say that more recently with our sons, they, especially our older son, said it was because I had some really tough teachers that prepared me for what I was going to face in a college as big as UCLA, where you don't get a whole lot of handholding. It's either you're going to swim or you're going to sink.
15: Mm-hmm.
16: And it was teachers who were really tough that helped set and pave the way.
15: Yeah.
17: Depends on the age. So high school and above, absolutely the hard teacher.
16: Yes, true.
17: If you have a kid who is the nail that constantly sticks up and is always being, you know, there's a problem here and being talked about, that's hard for kids.
16: Well,
17: hard for development.
16: And it creates, it's kind of a perpetual thing, right? It perpetuates this idea that I'm a bad kid.
15: Here's one.
16: Wait, are you answering these?
15: Oh, well, I answered the first one. I guess I could better answer the second one. So the second one is yes, I'd rather have the hard teacher.
16: One. Okay.
15: No doubt. So here we go. Would you rather know exactly what grade that you're getting before every test, or never see a grade again, but just get feedback? Let me say it again. Would you rather always know that I'm going to get a grade and I'm going to see the grade before I do every test. I know I'm going to get a grade after. Or never see a grade again. The only thing you get is feedback.
16: I'd love to just get the feedback. To heck with the grade. That said, the grade and the GPA is what so many, I ended up going to college. That's what is so often what college admission is based on, right?
15: Yeah.
16: But I think if it was more feedback, that would be much more constructive and much more helpful.
15: Yeah.
17: Well, what you're asking in a way is whether you're a highly anxious person or you're a person who needs constant feedback. If you're a highly anxious person, tell me ahead of time. Like, I don't want that sword of Damocles hanging over my head.
15: Yeah. So I would say the number one reason why how I did in school the way that I did, because every single time, Ursula, the grades would come out, there was a superintendent's list, there was a headmaster's list, there was a par list, meaning you hit your par, right? And they establish whatever your par might be. And then there was a below par and your list and you're on probation.
16: Ooh.
15: And so every single time that list came out,
16: yeah,
15: it would be packed in front to see where you're at. Let me tell you something. I don't care nothing about no feedback. I want to see that grade because I wanted to see my name on that superintendent's list.
16: So you use it as a motivating factor.
15: Yes. I need the grade.
16: Yeah. Yeah. For some people, it's a demotivating factor.
15: Yes. Okay. Again, 11:30. Chief Sean Barnes will join the show. Chief of the Seattle Police Department. But up next, you know, another thing we got to talk about. You know, the NFL official schedule comes out today. Folks like me can plan their life the rest of the year. So we'll be talking about that. And we'll be talking about their week one opponent. I'm going to see if you agree or disagree. Next, Jen Ursula.

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12: I'm Steve Kathan. President Trump says China's President Xi has told him he wants an end to the Iran war and normalcy in the Strait of Hormuz.
13: President Xi would like to see a deal made. He would like to see a deal made. And he did offer, he said, if I can be of any help at all, I would like to be of help.
12: Trump was on Fox News. China says Xi warned Trump Taiwan could become a point of conflict between the two nations. CBS News contributor Samantha Vinegrad.
14: They want the United States to stop giving arms to Taiwan under statute known as the Taiwan Relations Act of 1979. They certainly want the United States to move military assets out of the region that could be used to defend Taiwan in the case of an invasion. And they want the U.S. to really step back from its unofficial ties with officials in Taiwan.
12: A unanimous voice vote today in the U.S. Senate.
15: All in favor, say aye. All opposed say no. The ayes appear to have it.
12: Passing a resolution to withhold their pay during future government shutdowns. CBS's Jill Schlesinger says a government report out today indicates retail sales tanked last month.
16: I think that the gas, although it's not the only thing we spend money on, it becomes like a huge billboard for prices being higher. And that does impact our confidence level. And when our confidence goes down, we may start to shift how we spend money.
12: Now to Ukraine, where six people were killed in a massive daytime drone attack carried out by Russia. CBS's Aiden Stretch in Kyiv.
17: President Zelensky has said was the largest attack on Ukraine of the war. Firefighters are still here. They're excavating the rubble from this building. They're still trying to find folks underneath. We don't know how many people were injured and how many people may still be underneath this pile of rubble.
12: Well, here at home, it seems AI is making it easier to get A's in college.
18: It's called grade inflation. Researchers at UC Berkeley found that since the debut of ChatGPT, professors teaching AI-exposed classes have given about 30% more A's. Harvard Business School professor Arthur Brooks.
19: What that does is it makes it harder to reward the people that are doing the best work and harder to distinguish between them when they graduate.
18: Making it harder for employers to figure out which graduates are worth hiring. Plus, AI has also made resumes and cover letters less reliable. Michael Wallace, CBS News.
12: On the Health Watch, new research finds a long-term issue for people who survive heart attacks. Dr. Mohammed Ridda at Ohio State.
20: Individuals who had a prior heart attack actually had a steeper decline in their cognition.
12: Wall Street, the Dow is up 300 points. This is CBS News.
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26: A major break in the UW stabbing case, but first, let's get a check on the roads at Cairo News Radio Traffic Desk. Peel up to Renton about 45 minutes. Renton to Bellevue, 40 minutes. There's still a lot of brake lights from Federal Way to Seattle. That drive will take you about 1 hour. This track report is sponsored by Cairo News Radio.
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26: Good morning, I'm Katrina Gashard. The suspect in the stabbing death of a 19-year-old University of Washington student is behind bars. Seattle Police Chief Detective Eric Munoz says around 10:30 last night, the suspect turned himself in to Bellevue Police, who then transferred him to Seattle Police.
27: Bellevue Police Department transferred physical custody to the Seattle Police Department. And Mr. was then booked into King County Jail for investigation of murder.
26: The suspect, whose names we're holding until he's charged, is expected to be arraigned this afternoon. The 19-year-old victim was stabbed to death inside the laundry room at the Cornertime Court Apartments just north of U Village. A Covington man is facing federal charges for throwing a rock at an endangered Hawaiian monk seal in Maui. A witness recorded the now viral video.
28: What are you doing? Why would you throw a rock at it? Hello?
26: NOAA special agents arrested him near Seattle just yesterday. The U.S. Attorney's Office in Honolulu says the 38-year-old is charged with harassing a protected animal and is set to appear in U.S. District Court in Seattle today. If convicted, he faces up to 1 year in prison for each charge. He also faces fines up to $70,000. And the man charged with raping a teenage girl in North Seattle was in court Wednesday.
29: 35-year-old Joshua Kolchewski pleaded not guilty to kidnapping and rape charges in connection with an attack last week on a 15-year-old girl at a Northgate bus stop.
30: I know that our office has been in touch with the survivor in this case and her family through the King County Sexual Assault Resource Center. They help people through what is a very difficult process.
29: Casey McNerthy in the King County Prosecuting Attorney's Office says bail is set at $1 million. Frank Lindsay, Cairo News Radio.
26: Microsoft-owned LinkedIn is preparing for another round of layoffs. A source tells Reuters the company plans to cut about 5% of its workforce as part of a broader restructuring. LinkedIn employs more than 17,500 full-time workers globally. Meanwhile, workers at the Seattle Art Museum are pushing to unionize. The Seattle Times reports organizers delivered a letter to museum leadership just yesterday announcing the formation of the Seattle Museum Workers United. Representing more than 100 employees, museum director and CEO Scott Stullen tells Sam says that he's reviewing the letter and the union effort. And the global girl group Cat's Eye is coming to Seattle. Hands up, get me in love, get me in love. The six-member group only debuted last year, but they're already taking over stages worldwide. Cat's Eye will take center stage at Climate Pledge Arena on November 17th. And for your weather right now, we've got some peaks of sunshine coming into the studio right now. Highs today will be in the low 60s. Right now, it's about 53 in downtown Seattle. I'm Katrina Gashard, Cairo News Radio.
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1: Good morning, everybody. It is the G and Ursula Show. Happy Thursday to you. Happy Friday Eve. And happy sun is shining today. Good morning to you, Ursula.
3: Hey, good morning. Coming up at 11 o'clock in their 11:30 news segment, we will have Seattle Police Chief Sean Barnes. And of course, there are the arrests and two very high profile murders this week. But we have a lot of other questions for him, and I'm sure you do too. So text us on the Muckleshoot Casino Resort text line, 888-973-5476, 888-973-CHIRO. And right now, it is time for
5: What's New at 10.
3: So we told you about this guy, and you've been hearing it on the news. A Covington man is facing federal charges now after throwing a rock at an endangered monk seal while visiting Maui. His name is Igor Litvinchik. He's 38 years old, and he hurled a coconut-sized stone at the seal, narrowly missing it last week. And this Maui resident caught the act on camera, and she tells the Hawaii News Now what that guy said to her afterward.
28: Why would you throw a rock at it? Hello?
4: My gosh, like, it's not moving. The monk seal is not moving, and it was just playing around. He also was, like, saying something about he does this where he's from, like, it's a normal thing to him. And he was like, I don't care. Find me. I'm rich.
3: Okay, the part that's not being reported. Okay, so you heard, you know, I don't care about this. Find me. I'm rich. But the part that's not being reported is that there was another viral video that shows a local guy who was viciously beating Igor. And Hawaiian State Senator Brenton Awa commended that local guy for his actions.
6: You've all seen the video of the monk seal that almost got hit by the rock from the tourists who threw it. If you didn't, here it is again. And we've all seen, or some of us have seen, environmental activists, I like to call them, who took matters into his own hands to educate what might happen if you mess with our land or the animals.
3: Okay, so again, this is a state senator who's calling the vigilante an environmental, who beat Livinchuk, an environmental activist, and said that this beating was a quote-unquote education. But then, gee, he went on to award the vigilante an official commendation.
6: Our attorney over here wants to make it clear we don't condone violence. But we did make a letter of recognition for Mr. Ambassador of Aloha. You know, we see this all the time with people with a different type of mentality coming in and destroying our stuff, in this case, animals. But we'd like at least the airline to play this type of video on all flights incoming so people don't do this kind of stuff.
3: So this suspect is going to be facing a federal judge in Seattle this morning, if that hasn't happened already. And the charges would be for violating the Endangered Species Act and the Marine Mammal Protection Act. And if convicted, he could face up to a year in prison and fines around $70,000.
1: Tone down the rhetoric. Tone down the rhetoric. We consistently see if this is a senator. Mm-hmm. It's like, hey, you know, we don't condone violence, but...
3: Yeah, but we're going to give him accommodation.
1: But here's an accommodation.
3: Yeah.
1: And hey, airlines, when people come over here and travel to Hawaii, let them be able to see a video of why this is what could happen if, you know, you come on over here doing that. I'm not surprised. I mean, we live in a different time right now. We live in a time where decorum is just out the window. We live in a time where you cannot believe that some of the things that people say. Go ahead.
3: Well, the two wrongs don't make a right. And what was happening with this video, and I understand the anger. I understand stopping this guy. I understand without going as far as beating him to a pulp. I understand ridiculing him, you know, showing this is what happened. Make sure that the authorities are aware. And now the proper thing is happening. This dude who's throwing rocks and says it doesn't matter because I can pay for whatever comes to me. If he was thinking that he was impressing the gal that he was with, I mean, it just looked like a complete loser. And now he faces, you know, potentially prison time, which is probably unlikely, but he's facing federal charges, yeah. Right?
1: Yeah.
3: So that was wrong and horrendous. Mm-hmm. But I'm looking at this state senator thinking, what message are you sending by giving this person? It's like, we're not condoning violence. That's exactly what you're doing.
1: Mm-hmm. Yeah, I agree with that. I just want to just say something because before we move on, this guy says, do whatever you want, find me or whatever. I'm rich, right? He says that. And I just want to ask you guys, is he wrong?
3: Yes.
1: Is he wrong that he says, I'm rich, I do what I want? I
3: understand what you're trying to get at because people think they can just buy themselves out of trouble. But I'll still go with he's wrong.
1: Okay. I wonder, but
3: he's not rich enough.
1: So there's a price. You know, again, it's awful what he did. It's awful what he does. And it's also awful that we live in a society where a lot of rich people can do things, do what they want to vulnerable people and or animals. So the same thing that happens in this case where he is picking on or punching on the vulnerable, that is a consistent thing that we have. We just pick and choose, right, who we want to villainize. If they are attacking the vulnerable, it's okay. They're rich. They have enough money. So that's what we have. We have a problem where there's some people who have a lot of money and they can pick on the vulnerable and it's okay.
3: Mm.
1: It's unfortunate.
3: Well, what's also unfortunate, I mean, there's some who are saying the vigilante is a hero. And again, I understand trying to protect the animal and trying to protect a species that is endangered and doing that. But again, do you encourage and do you give him hero status for beating someone to the pulp? Or would the more appropriate action be just make sure that this person gets prosecuted?
2: If it was someone here in Seattle, right, like somebody throws a rock at a seal here, I'd say no. But I think there's larger context, especially in Hawaii, to this. We're talking about, you know, a land that was actually basically taken by the United States for corporate profit and corporate entity, and they have a constant influx of tourists, I'm sure, who do all sorts of egregiously bad behavior. And there's a lot of, you know, longstanding local anger against a sense of entitlement, especially when somebody says, you know, screw you, I'm going to throw money at you and just take a dump on your land. I think that's part of the context here.
3: I don't think it goes that deep. I think
2: that's exactly what the senator said.
3: Yeah, the senator thinks that. Do you think the person who beat the dude to the pulp
2: has long simmering anger against tourists, yeah, who
3: again,
2: are entitled?
3: I've got long simmering anger about a lot of things that doesn't excuse me from taking action against someone else. And, yeah, if she does.
1: Boy, if I could tell y'all my anger on a daily basis, Lord have mercy.
3: It doesn't excuse
1: Lord
3: us.
1: Lord have mercy.
3: But I'll tell you what, G, you and I are on the right now in the minority on this one. There are people who are saying this person is a hero. This person deserved what he got. He deserves to be commended. Okay. Okay.
1: I mean,
3: I still disagree.
1: There's people that think Luigi Mangione, he's
3: exactly.
1: Hero.
3: Yeah, and you and I were on the minority of that part too. Exactly. I mean, I get the anger. I get it. But we need to be better about being able to distinguish, hey, let's put that anger into making sure this person goes away, not now also taking out our anger. I mean, and this person who was throwing it at the seal, horrible person. Yeah. Absolutely. And needs to spend some time behind bars. Okay. Let's talk about the Seahawks. because when they host their first game of the season this year, it's going to be a very familiar opponent. Mm-hmm. So tell me about it.
1: Yeah, so what's happening right now is the Seahawks will, you know, according to Jordan Schultz, who is a NFL insider right now, even though the schedule doesn't drop until 5 p.m. today, and even though the schedule drops and there's a lot of people that will be planning their lives, there has been kind of a leak, if you will, in that the week one opponent on that Wednesday night game, the first opponent of the season, might be a Super Bowl rematch. First, before I continue, text in. What are your thoughts first? When you hear week one, Seattle Seahawks against the Patriots, what's your first thought before I even get to talking? So anyways, the New England Patriots are going to come to town, Ursula, and play against the Seattle Seahawks. And yeah, that's it. I mean, it's going to be a rematch. We're going to see how Sam Darnold does in the game, because we all know that Sam Darnold in that Super Bowl, you know, he kind of struggled a little bit, but it was a good thing. They had Kenneth Walker III. They had K-9. He was an MVP. They win the game. That defense was just absolutely monstrous against that New England Patriots offense. So we'll probably see the same again.
3: So not just that, but also we're going to be facing a head coach who's been in the news quite a bit in the off season.
1: Yeah, everything's fine. No, I mean, you know, everything's fine. He's the head coach, and you know,
3: I'm curious how excited do, okay, you're unusual because you also work for the Seahawks. You're really into football, but mm-hmm. how much do we pay attention to the schedule? And, is that
1: that's a big deal.
3: Yes.
1: Like seriously, they put people's lives on hold. Not even for those that just work in NFL world. They have people that watch games. They're like, hey, what's the plan? We want to do these things. We want to do Christmas. We want to take a vacation. We want to go to Vegas and see this game or go to here. Yes, there's a lot of stuff. So again, I'm curious. This is one of those things. What are your thoughts about the week one? Are you excited? The one thing I do know, there's one thing I know about the NFL. Boy, that NFL loves drama. That NFL loves the drama, and they love the fact that week one we're gonna put the New England Patriots.
3: Yeah, that's not
1: against the Seattle
3: Seahawks.
1: That's
3: not a coincidence.
1: Yeah, yeah. So we go look. Check this out, y'all. We have the New England Patriots, who's always in the news for whatever, and then against the Seattle Seahawks, who is only in the news for football. No trials. Because, one of the star receivers for the New England Patriots, you know, they were just on trial just here recently. They were acquitted, but, that happened. So, again, it's the New England Patriots versus Seattle Seahawks. What else you got there, Ursula? It's crazy.
3: Hey, let's talk about Seattle, because it just keeps growing.
1: What's that? Oh, does it?
3: Yeah. So this, again, comes from the Seattle Times, and Seattle is growing, but maybe not at the breakneck, cranes everywhere pace of the 2010s. Remember that when we would always talk about, oh my gosh, you see how many cranes on the downtown skyline? According to new census data, nearly 11,600 more people moved into the city over the last year, which puts Seattle at a record population of nearly 785,000 people. Mm-hmm. Now, if you're thinking, wait, we haven't even cracked a million, it's because we're talking about the city of Seattle proper, sure, not surrounding areas, right? Mm-hmm. So even with all the complaints about affordability, taxes, traffic, downtown struggles, crime, Seattle still ranked fourth when it came to growth among the 50 biggest cities in America. In fact, only Charlotte, Fort Worth, and Atlanta grew faster than Seattle.
1: Mm.
3: Does that surprise you? And this comes, again, from the Seattle Times, Gene Balk, who analyzes the census data.
1: Read this whole thing beginning to end. And so here's what I came away with after reading it. Here's my analogy on this. Yes, they're fourth in the United States. By the way, when the Census Bureau, when they redid it, at first it was higher. Then it had to go lower once they revised. And they do that from time to time to see what's going on. And so what happened is when Gene Balk and they're talking about this, this is what has happened in the past. We're talking about what happened in the past. So here's why we should not do a victory lap. Because when this was done, this doesn't take into account the tech layoffs that we talk about all the time. This doesn't take account into what Starbucks is doing right now with over there in Nashville, investment of $100 million. Mm-hmm. Sure. This does not take into account the business climate right now here. Businesses are having a hard time staying afloat because it is not nice. They're not being nice to the businesses here in the Seattle area and all through Washington. But we'll just talk about Seattle right now. Today, you have Bellevue that's getting the leases. So you have Seattle's not doing it. So here's my point. Imagine celebrating and be like, yo, at the end of the third quarter, the score is this and we're winning, right?
3: Yes.
1: And then, but you we're talking about that, and it's in the fourth quarter when we talked about it. We talked about the, so we're talking about the score that was the end of the third quarter.
3: Yes. But
1: we're
3: talking about the picture today.
1: Because right now, this team is driving. Yeah. Boom, boom, boom. But so you're celebrating that. Here's my point. When they do this again, it's going to look different.
3: It's going to look different. Now, here's my question, though. Are you more optimistic when you hear we're becoming more crowded, minus, you know, the latest stats that are not accounted in these census numbers? Because like you said, we're talking about a lot of layoffs. But when you hear Seattle is one of the cities that is growing the most in this country, do you look at that as a positive to you, or is that a negative? Because not everyone looks at that as a positive.
1: No, I look at it as it's a celebration of what's already happened. That's the past.
3: Yes.
1: And the reason why it's hard for me, or maybe you, to celebrate the past, because we know what's happening right now.
3: Yeah.
1: Right now on the field, we cannot stop that team.
3: Yes.
1: They keep scoring and driving.
3: Yep.
1: So we can celebrate.
3: So is there a positive to it, though?
1: No. It's the past.
3: Well, no. Is there a positive then to, I mean, obviously layoffs, no. But because housing costs kept getting driven up, like, oh, everyone's moving here. Housing is scarce. Prices keep increasing. But there is a silver lining if we're talking about, okay, these census numbers don't take into account that there are a lot of people who unfortunately have lost their jobs, who may be moving out of here.
1: Right.
3: Maybe in some areas that would mean lower housing costs.
1: Yeah. I just want to say this.
3: Less traffic.
1: Imagine you married and your husband was prom king. And there's a picture on the mantle of when he was prom king in high school. And you say, great, that's awesome. But you ain't had no job in a year. You're not bringing any money in. So it's hard to celebrate the past. It's hard to celebrate you there when right now you know what's happening currently.
3: Yes.
1: So, yes, I'll let me play. Yes, I'm going to celebrate. The city of Seattle was fourth. That's awesome.
3: Yes, but it could be a whole different story when Gene Bulk writes about this a year from now. Yes, absolutely.
1: All right. Good stuff. Remember, the chief of Seattle Police Department, Sean Barnes. Chief Sean Barnes joins us at 11:30. But up next, clutch your pearls, y'all. What do you think that business schools are offering up for tuition? You think they increased or decreased? Well, we'll tell you about it next. Gene Ursula.

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1: 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A Born Identity. 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
7: Good morning, I'm Katrina Gashar. Just days after that deadly Hanta virus outbreak, another cruise ship has been hit with a highly contagious virus. CBS's Raimi Innocencio has more.
8: Roughly 50 people came down with norovirus, commonly known as the stomach flu. According to Ambassador Cruise Lines, which operates the vessel, Ambition departed Belfast, Northern Ireland, on May 8th, before picking up more passengers in Liverpool. That's when officials say there was a spike in cases on board. It then docked in Bordeaux and was put under a brief quarantine by French health officials.
7: Here in Washington, the suspect in the stabbing of a 19-year-old University of Washington student is behind bars this morning. Cairo News Radio's Luke Ducey reports he turned himself in last night.
9: Seattle Police Detective Eric Munoz says around 10:30 at night, the suspect turned himself in to Bellevue Police, who then transferred him to SPD.
10: Bellevue Police Department transferred physical custody to the Seattle Police Department, and Mr. was then booked into King County Jail for investigation of murder.
9: The suspect, whose name we're holding until he's charged, will be arraigned in the coming days. The 19-year-old victim was stabbed to death inside a laundry room at the Nordheim Court Apartments just north of U Village earlier this week. Luke Ducey, Cairo News Radio.
7: Police say the suspect is set to appear in court today. In Pierce County, the Tacoma Humane Society is now changing how it operates after a deadly dog attack. Cairo 7 TV's Didi Sun reports.
11: This happened at the beginning of the month at Dune Peninsula after the Tacoma City Marathon. Owner Paul Beck tells Cairo 7 he saw a large dog grab his pup, bite him, and shake him. He wasn't able to save Brownie. The Humane Society was trying to get the other dog adopted that day. Instead, the shelter euthanized it and says it takes full responsibility. It released this new plan on social media. It includes having more workers at events and expanding training for volunteers. The Humane Society says its next step is looking for third-party review for future off-site events.
7: Some Seattle residents say they're being charged for garbage they did not put out.
12: Sometimes our extra garbage charges are $70 on the last bill from multiple extra bags of garbage.
7: Elizabeth Forsett says she has video proof of her Ring camera showing no extra bags on the curb. She claims her neighbors are also seeing bogus fees. Seattle Public Utilities does not believe there's fraud in the system, but officials say they do want people to call if something on their bill does not look right. The utility says it averages about $8 million a year in extra baggage fees. And we're hearing from the family of a hiker found dead on Mount Pugh near Darrington. 34-year-old Alex Keene was found on Tuesday.
13: When we did get the call that they had found him, it was gut-wrenching. I mean, the initial shock of knowing that this 34-year-old strong young man did not make it was, it's just absolutely devastating.
14: The family is raising money to cover funeral expenses. And-

0: 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They are the volunteers who found Keene's body.
1: That was Cairo 7 TV's Elle Thomas reporting. For your Cairo News Radio real-time traffic, you'll have to rent in about 45 minutes. There's still a lot of brake lights from Federal Way to Seattle. That drive still an hour right now. Rent into Bellevue, about 40 minutes. This traffic report is brought to you by Cairo News Radio. And for your weather forecast, peaks of sunshine this afternoon. Highs will be the low 60s. Right now, it's about 54 in downtown Seattle. I'm Katrina Kishard, Cairo News Radio.
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3: Welcome back to the Gian Ursula Show. And it turns out one of the most expensive graduate degrees in this country may suddenly be actually negotiable. And we're saying this because the Wall Street Journal is reporting that business schools across the country are slashing MBA tuition by as much as 40 to 50% because applications are dropping and students are getting nervous about the job market. And what do you think? AI, of course. So I'm going to give you a couple examples. Purdue is cutting tuition nearly in half for some of its online MBA programs. UC Irvine and Johns Hopkins are offering big discounts as well. Some schools are now marketing specialized AI era business degrees that are aimed at workers who are worried that they could just easily get replaced. And one of the big things that the Wall Street Journal is reporting is that there is a shift in perception about the MBA and the job realities that new grads are facing. Because for years, the MBA was treated like a golden ticket. I would also argue that for years, MBA was, I don't know exactly what I want to do, but I know I want to shift, so I'm going to go back and get my MBA. But now even graduates from top business schools are struggling to find jobs in some industries.
4: It's on the clearance rack. Hey, y'all remember, or maybe you still do, maybe you go shopping, right? And you're like, you know what? I'm going to wait for that to go on the clearance rack. Well, now you got MBAs out here on the clearance rack. Now, I'm quite sure. Text in. I'm waiting for you. There's going to be a lot of folks texting in and said, gee, hold on. But back in my day, I paid full price. There's no way in the world that I want the next generation to get half price on an MBA. That's not fair, right? I'm sure I'll get that one. No doubt about it, I'll get that. But let me just continue just to say, yeah, of course it's on the clearance rack. AI taking jobs out here. They don't care if you got an MBA, MBA, NFL, CBA. They don't care nothing about that. That AI is coming here doing some things. And Ursula, you said it yourself. It used to be the golden ticket.
3: Mm-hmm.
4: And here's the thing. I know you guys think that I'm so anti-membership or anti-education. I'm not. If you're able to get it, awesome. Great. But if you have to go and get it and you got to be $200,000 in debt, and you're coming out to a job world that's already stacked against you. As a matter of fact, it's more stacked against you today than ever. Because you're not just fighting against the already unfairness that continues. You're fighting against the affirmative action. You're fighting against, well, some of you not. So you're fighting against DEI. You're fighting against AI. There's a big fight that you got to make. So yeah. There's no guarantee, Ursula, you're going to be able to repay that loan. And then we already know how people feel about your student loan. They don't want you to get a break on that. Yeah. So make sure if you get that student loan, you're paying all of it, my boy.
3: Okay. I have a real life scenario involving MBA. Because our oldest son was strongly
4: considering
3: mm-hmm. jumping out of the job market. He has a great job right now. He's been working ever since he graduated. Gosh, it's been, 7 years now? And he was like, you know, he dreams of being a CEO one day, and he feels like he needs those three letters. So additional letters, even though he has an excellent experience, excellent resume, excellent, you know, all of it. But he's like, I think I need that MBA to help me. And he just can't make the math pencil out. He would have to jump out, you know, potentially go into debt or just spend a lot of money to come back with what guarantee?
4: Yeah.
3: Like, there's no guarantee that he'd be making more money than he has right now.
4: Yeah.
3: And people who he works with are telling him, you don't need the MBA. So it's interesting because I think AI has changed a lot of that too. And these programs, the reason they're discounting a lot of them is because it's changing so fast. Yeah. How can they, it's almost like you get the best experience in real life while working versus going back to the classroom.
4: Isn't that something? Well, isn't that something? You get the real stuff by working. And by the way, Nikki says I'm spicy today. I'm not spicy. I'm just repeating what has been said and continues to be said over time. And so, by the way, I think it's good. Do you think people judge MBAs? Do you guys think that an MBA from here is different from an MBA from there? Like, for example, let's just take me. I always like to throw myself under the bus.
3: Yeah.
4: Y'all know I ain't got an MBA, but let's just say that I did. If I got an MBA and it was online, does that still hold weight? Just out of curiosity.
3: Maybe out of the first job and depending on the job. Remember what the story was a couple of days ago where some employers are doubling down on this whole idea of where did you graduate from and what your GPA is?
4: Uh-huh.
3: There are some who are still using that as their filter. Right. I mean, it's a weed out process. And so would that matter to some? I think a lot of the value of an MBA is also the connections you make.
4: Right.
3: But again, do you make those connections better while you're out of the job market or in this very fast changing job market? Do you make better connections if you're continuing to work?
4: I got a challenge for y'all, and you can't cheat. You can't look it up. Here's the challenge. I want you to tell me, like I'm a fifth grader, the difference between a business degree and an MBA.
3: Mm. Three letters. Okay. Speaking of business, though.
4: And a couple hundred thousand dollars. I'm literally asking, is the difference between a business degree and an MBA?
3: Yes.
5: Direct access to professors and alumni.
3: Yes. Networks and cohorts. And and again, for some in the C-suite, it's very important to have the alphabet soup.
4: So is it fair to say that 90% of us don't even know the real difference besides the access in the membership? Like, what's the difference between a business degree and an MBA?
5: Is it just more extensive business stuff?
3: Yes. And you also, like I said, I mean, you end up working with a group of people on, again, different projects or working with business, working with corporations where you have access. But I think bottom line, it really is the letters.
4: It is. Imagine getting, but
3: I want someone else to argue because I don't have an MBA. I have two degrees. I just don't
4: getting
3: have an MBA.
4: A business degree. Imagine getting a business degree, going into the job world, like your son, right? Your son is in the job world. Yes. He's in it. Yes. Matter of fact, he's in it so much that he is going from the way it was before AI. Now he's transitioning into AI.
3: Yes.
4: But somebody can potentially tell him, yes, Steven, you got a business degree. And I see you are going through all the changes, but you still need an MBA.
3: Yeah. No,
4: what do I need the MBA for?
3: His current company is telling him, you don't need that MBA. Just stay right here.
4: Ow! Ow! Scenarios next. Gene Ursula.

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1: It's G. Scott here. 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
8: Nick, you know what my dad always used to say?
9: Oh, which thing? Let me guess. If you put anything on a hot dog besides mustard, it's un-American.
8: Okay, that's true. 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Remember he used to say about the word worry?
9: Yes, that it's not a verb, but it actually is.
8: I know it's a verb, but Nick, his point was nothing comes from worrying. 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You have to take action.
9: Right.
8: Like, for instance, you and I, we go into Longevity Medical Clinic. 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
8: See, there you go. 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
1: It is the Gene Urso Show. Good morning. Appreciate you hanging out with us. Hey, just so you guys know, 11:30, 11 o'clock hour, the chief of the Seattle Police Department, Chief Sean Barnes, will join the show. So stick around for that. But right now, let's get to it. Scenarios.
12: Here we go, yo. Here we go, yo. So what's the scenario?
1: I own my own condominium, but it's kind of a fixer-upper. In fact, it's basically been a money pit. There's a lot more work to do than I had realized when I bought it. Several things I can't do myself, so I'm going to have some work done over the holidays here, Memorial Day weekend. Now, my best friend is going to be gone for 3 weeks, which matches up with the time that I'm going to have work done on my place. She has a dog and usually pays for a dog walker and sitter to come in 3 times a day to take care of the dog. I suggested that she let me stay at her place and take care of the dog. She'd save money on the dog walker, and I would have a place to stay. Then she said something that got me. She said, well, great. I will expect you to pay for rent and utilities for 2 weeks, and that would deduct what would be spent on the dog walker. Huh? What? Now, wait a minute. We're best friends. This would really help me out, but should I have to pay part of her rent? Isn't this something that friends do for each other? I can't afford to check into a hotel and really don't have better options. But what should I do here? 888-973-5476 is the Muckleshoot Casino Resort text line. Oh, Ursula, you have to bat first.
13: You say you're best friends. She doesn't think you're best friends. Because if it is my best friend, we do favors for each other, and it would be, hey, you know, I would love it if you stay at my place. We've done this many times. I will pay friends to stay at my place. I don't pay necessarily, or I pay close to what we would pay for a dog sitter, for example. But it sounds like she doesn't want you in her place. She doesn't want you in her house. She wants to keep it purely transactional. And there's something else that makes her want to keep the distance from you, or doesn't really want you to be in her house.
1: Mm-hmm.
13: I will also say that there are some people who I consider friends, but do I want them living in my house for 3 weeks?
1: Oh!
13: No.
1: Thank you, Ursula.
13: Some people, no.
1: And you have no way to find out who that is unless that person approaches you.
13: Exactly.
1: You know, it's interesting because I was talking to a homeboy of mine, and I just want to say, I know I got family members listening, so I got to make sure I word this the right way. I've had a specific family member that has messed it up for everybody. Okay.
13: Oh, I get that. No, I don't have that same thing, yeah, but I understand,
1: you know
13: what you're saying.
1: Yes. Like, they messed it up for everybody. So let me just say this. I can have a best friend and you not coming to my house.
13: Yes. Not for an extended period,
1: no
13: way.
1: We're not doing that.
13: Yes.
1: Well, gee, you would rather pay the dog walker? Yes.
13: Yes.
1: Yes. Now, so you
13: Because
1: might...
13: you also know if the dog walker were to do something, you can come back at him and it's not going to affect the friendship. It's
1: come
13: going
1: on,
13: to
1: man.
13: Be, this was a business relationship and you did not meet the expectations of this business relationship.
1: Yeah.
13: It's harder when it's a friendship. Quote unquote.
1: Let me tell you something. Hey, Ursula, I'm 50 now. I'm 50.
13: Something magical happened at 50.
1: Oh, yeah.
13: I love it.
1: Oh, the filter's off at 50. The what you tolerate, who you hang with, who
13: yes.
1: you rock with is totally different. Now, if somebody says, man, this G, he's changed. He's different. Yes, I have. I have changed. I've changed a lot.
13: Yeah.
1: I've changed the things that what I will tolerate.
13: Yes.
1: I'm not tolerating nobody in my house. The dog walker, I would pay them. Matter of fact, I'll be nice to you.
13: Yeah. There's another part of it, too, though,
1: that I
13: heard in this letter.
1: Huh.
13: It's like, I really have no other options. Your friend also knows that you're not you're looking for a free place to stay. And again, there may be more to it. There may be, was there a past experience that wasn't so good when that happened the last time?
1: Yeah.
13: That she doesn't want you to do it again this time? Mm-hmm. Does she worry that she's not going to be able to get you out once you're in?
1: Yep.
13: I mean, there's a whole bunch of things that could come up.
1: Hey, to which the famous philosopher Ursula says, every single scenario's, there's just more we don't know.
12: Yes. I think you're looking at it maybe just a little too deeply.
13: Oh.
12: I think this is a friend who, there are certain types of people who will just try to make a buck. Any way that they can when they see an opportunity. This friend, quote unquote, knows that you told them you have no place to stay. So they're like, oh, great, I can charge them rent. Regardless of the fact that they are going to have to outlay some cash, actually pay somebody else to watch their animal. Like, I had a friend in high school, a friend, I guess, he would drive me home after wrestling practice. On the way to his house, his parents gave this kid money for gas, and then he'd be like, hey, man, so can you throw me down some bucks for driving you home? And I'd be like, no, man. Your parents pay for your gas, and this is on your way. But some people just want to, they want to cash out from whoever they see.
1: Is that
13: a good friend?
1: No. Let me tell you something. If my parents give me money for gas, and I'm taking you in my car, oh, you better run me that gas money.
12: Even if it is literally on your way home.
1: Even if it's literally on the way home.
12: Boy, you're a stand-up guy.
13: You're not thinking that person is a friend.
1: You know what I've learned? I've learned this.
13: Yeah.
1: You can be the nicest person in the world and do all of these things, and people will still make you the enemy. So I tell you what. How about I be the enemy? My house, my car, everything's in place, and nobody's taking advantage of nothing. And yes, when it comes to money in business, it is transactional. Nick, what you got?
14: You know, you can still be friends with someone whether or not they're able to live with them or not, because sometimes that friendship, it can be ruined if it gets too close quarters with each other. Doing a favor, I think, is one thing, but letting the dude get under their skin, being at your crib for weeks, is another. So I don't blame the other side for flirting with hiring the dog walker in the first place, because their friend might treat their place like a dog themselves, if that's what they're worried about. You really have to wonder why their living situation is a handful in the first place, because there might be a reason why he's bouncing around and not being able to stay at his own spot.
1: I just want to say my wife and my kids are literally the last people on earth that ask me for anything.
13: Uh-huh.
1: It's the weirdest thing.
13: Yes,
1: my wife and kids don't ask me for nothing.
13: Is it because of fear that they'll be rejected? Or why do you think that is?
1: Because I don't need to give them a fish. They know how to fish.
13: Oh. I mean, my kids know how to fish. My husband knows how to fish. But every once in a while, I know how to fish. Every once in a while, I've got to ask for a little something. Something.
1: I will say this. If and when they do ask me for something, I know it's a...
13: Like, it's a real...
12: Legit.
1: Like 2 days ago, my wife asked me for something.
13: Yeah.
1: Okay. You know what I mean? She doesn't ask.
13: Yeah.
1: All right. Good stuff. Hey, 11:30, the chief of police, Chief Sean Barnes. That's right. He joins the show at 11:30. But up next, we're going to respond. You guys had a lot to say when we talked about the rich guy and what he did to the monk seal. So we talk about that next. Jen Ursula.

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15: I'm Jennifer Kuiper. The U.S. Supreme Court has issued a decision that could have a ripple effect across the trucking industry. Sean Montgomery, who lost part of his leg in a crash involving a truck, said C.H. Robinson, the country's largest freight broker, should be liable for their role in putting the driver on the road despite serious red flags. The high court says he can sue the company. Loyola Law School professor Lori Levinson.
16: These large trucking companies cannot escape liability simply by reinventing themselves, be chameleon companies owned by people overseas when they really do have a very dangerous safety record.
15: Senators on Capitol Hill have approved a measure to withhold their pay when the government is closed for business. CBS's Allison Keyes explains.
17: Senators have voted unanimously to withhold their own pay during government shutdowns whenever one or more agencies are affected. Their money would be released once the funding is restored, and lawmakers say that would ensure that they share the burden faced by federal workers. Federal employees from the TSA to the Coast Guard dealt with mental health and money woes amid the shutdowns.
15: CBS's Jim Crisula reports on a tragedy in the American Southwest.
18: All four people aboard a medical aircraft have been killed in a crash near Capitan, New Mexico. The crash ignited a fire near the town that sits at the base of the Sierra Blanca Range in south-central New Mexico. The plane had taken off from an airport in Roswell, New Mexico.
15: CBS News has learned that U.S. Border Patrol Chief Michael Banks is resigning. More from CBS's Mugo Odigwe.
19: Banks was the Texas border czar from 2023 up until the beginning of just last year when President Trump appointed him to lead Border Patrol.
15: Banks is the latest top Trump administration immigration official to leave in recent months, preceded by former Homeland Security Secretary Kristi Noem and former Border Patrol Commander Gregory Bovino. A prom photo shoot involving a helicopter has become a political fight in an Illinois city.
20: Quintina Brown, the parks director in Markham, south of Chicago, hired a helicopter to land at a city park so her daughter could pose with it. City officials say Brown didn't have the power to authorize that landing, and city attorney Bert Odelson says Brown may have paid for it with a taxpayer-funded credit card.
21: The plot thickens, as they say.
20: Markham Mayor Roger Akpawa.
22: Why wouldn't somebody question that?
20: Brown says she just wanted to provide her daughter with a memorable experience. Police ticketed her and the pilot for disorderly conduct. Michael Wallace, CBS News.
15: Chip startup Cerebras Systems hits $80 billion in value in a strong stock debut. It underscores demand for equities tied to the artificial intelligence investment boom. Stocks are up on Wall Street. 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
24: 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Police say they've arrested a suspect, but first, let's get a check on the roads. 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
24: Good morning. I'm Katrina Gashard. The suspect in the stabbing death of a 19-year-old University of Washington student is behind bars this morning. Drew Anderson with Bellevue Police, tell us.
25: He is a Bellevue resident. He arrived at the Bellevue Police Department. We arrested him, and we then transferred him into custody of the Seattle Police Department.
24: The suspect may have been stalking female students before the woman's body was found in an off-campus apartment laundry room. Surveillance photos show a man inside a dorm where students say he followed a girl around campus before an RA forced him to leave. Seattle Police Detective Eric Munoz says UW police were aware of prior reports.
26: If that is, in fact, the same person that was seen on campus, you could never predict that he would commit such an egregious crime.
24: Seattle Police Chief Sean Barnes will be on Gina Ursula at 11:30. The suspect is set to appear in court this afternoon. Meanwhile, a Covington man is facing federal charges for throwing a rock at an endangered Hawaiian monk seal in Maui. A witness recorded the now viral video.
27: What are you doing? Why would you throw a rock at it? Hello?
24: Kaylee Schnitzer tells Hawaii News Now.
28: He also was like saying something about he does this where he's from, like it's a normal thing to him. And he was like, I don't care. Find me. I'm rich.
24: NOAA special agents arrested him near Seattle yesterday. The U.S. Attorney's Office in Honolulu says the 38-year-old is charged with harassing a protected animal and is set to appear in U.S. District Court in Seattle today. If convicted, he faces up to 1 year in prison for each charge. He also faces fines up to $70,000. A Mercer Island woman is suing Alaska Airlines, claiming the airline flew a Seattle to Phoenix flight into severe turbulence back in 2024, despite repeated weather warnings. According to court documents, Flight 700 suddenly plunged about 200 feet, slamming passengers and flight attendants into the ceiling. Aviation attorney Mark Lindquist filed the suit.
29: Typically, you would expect pilots to divert the plane when they know severe turbulence and dangerous weather is ahead. Here, they flew right into the dangerous weather.
24: Alaska Airlines tells Cairo News Radio, while we do not comment on ongoing litigation, safety is our highest priority, and we take all reports and incidents involving turbulence seriously. And now to your Cairo News Radio weather. We've got some peaks of sunshine coming into the studio right now. Highs are going to be in the low 60s. Right now, it's about 55 in downtown Seattle. I'm Katrina Gashard, Cairo News Radio.
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2: Hey, good morning, everybody. It is the G and Ursula Show. Happy Thursday to all of you. And I want Nikki down in Tacoma to know that I'm not spicy today. I'm having a great day. I'm choosing joy. Good morning to you, Ursula.
3: Good morning. I'm choosing joy as well, something I try to do daily. Some days are more challenging than others, but I think it's a goal that we should all have. Text us at the Muckleshoot Casino Resort text line, 888-973-5476, 888-973-CAIRO. We are going to do agree to disagree, abbreviated form, at the end of this next segment, because coming up at 11:30, we will have Seattle's police chief, Sean Barnes, back with us. We're going to actually have him for two segments. And I'm going to ask him a question that I have asked some of our previous guests that we've had recently. And it is primarily, when it comes to different policies and different approaches to handling drug cases, in particular in downtown Seattle, but just in the city of Seattle, what is the police chief's metrics? What metrics does he use to show that what is happening right now is working? So just wanted say that it is a question that I've asked of previous guests, and I'm going to be asking the chief that as well. If you have a question for the chief, let us know. Text us on our Muckleshoot Casino Resort text line.
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3: But right now, we need to bring back a story that we had in the 10 o'clock hour. And G, I will tell you that you and I took a position that was not popular amongst our listeners. In fact, I think maybe there was one person who agreed with us. So to reset, there is a Covington man who is now facing federal charges after throwing a rock at an endangered monk seal during a visit to Maui. He is 38-year-old Igor Litvinchuk, and he was seen on video, and you've heard it all over our air, where he was hurling this stone, this rock, at the seal, narrowly missing it last week. And a Maui resident caught the act on camera, and she spoke with Hawaii News Now and said, this is what this guy said to her afterward.
27: Why would you throw a rock at it? Hello?
28: My gosh, like, it's not moving. The monk seal is not moving, and it was just playing around. He also was, like, saying something about he does this where he's from, like, it's a normal thing to him. And he was like, I don't care, find me, I'm rich.
3: Okay. He sounds like an absolute jerk, and I understand the anger. But following that incident, there was another viral video that shows that there was a local man who was viciously beating Litvinchuk. And Hawaiian State Senator Brenton Awa gave that man, who beat the pulp out of him, an official commendation.
4: Our attorney over here wants to make it clear we don't condone violence. But we did make a letter of recognition for Mr. Ambassador of Aloha. You know, we see this all the time with people with a different type of mentality coming in and destroying our stuff, in this case, animals. But we'd like at least the airline to play this type of video on all flights incoming so people don't do this kind of stuff.
3: So the suspect, the rock-throwing suspect, is going to face a federal judge. He faces charges of violating the Endangered Species Act, the Marine Mammal Protection Act, and could, if convicted, face up to a year in prison and some fines. And, gee, you and I both landed on the same page on this, which is understand the anger, think he's a jerk and should face some serious consequences, but I'm not going to cheer when someone beats the crud out of him and then actually give him a special commendation for it, for beating the crap out of him.
5: Yeah, you and I are definitely on the same page. You know what I wish going forward? I wish that we all keep that same energy when people attack the vulnerable here in general, whether it's amongst SEAL, whether it's trans, LGBTQ, undocumented immigrants. I hope we keep that same energy and want to really, and especially the energy when someone says things like, I'm rich. I do this all the time. Find me if you want to. So again, you and I were the minority on this. I just don't believe, even though I'm angry, I don't believe in physical violence, retaliation. Mm-hmm. It is not going to be a good thing. I don't think you guys should believe in it too, because it sounds good, but you could literally lose your life.
3: Yes.
5: And behind this. Yeah,
3: life, yeah. Livelihood.
5: Yeah.
3: Exactly. And again, how would you react if G and I were to say, yeah, this person, you know, say, and you brought up Luigi Mangione, which is, you and I landed on the same page on that one, which, different situation, obviously, but understanding the anger behind what Luigi said was his motive for doing what he did and for murdering, allegedly, this healthcare executive, this United Healthcare executive. And the world was practically cheering him on. And you and I landed on the same page of, I can't say that he deserved it because of your anger toward a system, which you often talk about, a system that is completely unfair, yeah, and disgusting.
5: I think I almost want to take the rest of the week off. I just got a text from a 253 that says cruelty to animals is an entire different thing.
3: Oh, my word.
6: You know what?
5: We all got next.
6: People do respond differently. You're right. People do respond often with more sympathy
3: to animals,
6: it's than true. They do to human beings. You're 100%. Yeah.
3: Okay. And Liz in Gig Harbor says that senator did condone violence. Exactly, Liz. And that's the issue that I had. He's just, because you say we don't condone violence, but then on the other hand, we're going to give you a special commendation because of what you did. We want this video shared everywhere because of what you did. Eric in the 206 says, I'm born and raised in Hawaii. I agree with Chef 100%. It's been going on for a long, long, long, long time. The entitlement of these tourists who come to our land and poop on it and think that it's all right. They will find out that it isn't. And Eric, I understand that. And I understand. I mean, Hawaii is beautiful and tourists have taken it over. And I understand that resentment. But again, do you say it's okay to be violent because you don't like what the tourists are doing?
5: Can we, let's just do this. I got an idea, Ursula. Since you and I are in the minority on this, I don't know, I'm being serious. The next time some type of violent rhetoric, violence happens in this country, as much as we've seen lately, you mean to tell me you and I are in the minority on this topic? You do understand the more people that we have that agree with vigilante justice, you do understand that does lead to the stories that we've been talking about in this country.
3: Yes. Political violence, which is, yeah.
5: I come to work every day and I just like scratch my head. I like seriously scratch my head.
3: And I understand we're talking about an innocent seal, an endangered species. And I think it's horrendous. And this guy deserves to be, again, like I said, fined. And even though it said only up to a year, I would love for people to face stronger consequences when you do something as egregious as that. But again, I cannot imagine saying, hey, yeah, this person is a hero for doing this.
5: And I'm going to tell you this. Sorry. I know, Ursula, we got young folks that listen to our show. And I just want to say this to the young generation that's coming up. Something might happen to you that you don't like. You've seen something that's awful. You got to call the police. You trying to take that in. You can potentially lose your life. Yeah, you could lose your life.
3: You could. And I love what that woman did, though.
5: She did.
3: She took the video.
5: Yes.
3: Yes. So we all got to see it, and he's all over. That thing went viral. I think it just goes too far. Not to say that I don't understand the anger behind it, but I would just caution against really being supportive of this idea of vigilante justice.
6: Can I say something really quick? Because I think the sense of frustration that maybe some people will have, or what they don't understand about your perspective, is that, like, I have this. I don't think what the senator did was good. I understand why the guy got a beat down, obviously. Yeah. And there's still a little part of me that's like, heck yeah, man, that's what you get. But, like, that's what I appreciate about you too, is I know you both actually truly believe what you're saying. Mm-hmm. And you both have a sense of responsibility towards the public discourse in guiding people towards a better path. Like, that is something that you two both deeply believe in.
5: Hey,
3: well, thank you for saying that.
5: I appreciate it.
3: Because I mean, we are very much in the minority on this one.
5: And by the way, I'm glad you brought that up, because, like, seriously, we've been doing this show for 6.5 years, man. And I'm just telling you, we're in this country. We're in trouble. We have people that believe this stuff, but they say other things because they want to make more money. And I'm not just making this stuff up. I'm telling you stuff that I see and go through on a daily mm-hmm. basis. I go through this daily. You want to know why we got so much hate? Because hate wins right now. Because hate sells right now. And of all the things that bother me, this is one of them. Mm-hmm. I'm telling you, don't we want better mm-hmm. for our kids coming behind us? Do we want to just keep this violent stuff? Do you guys, like, if some of you guys love the president, there's been assassination attempts. There's been political violence. People killed in Minnesota. Like seriously, at some point there used to be, now don't get me wrong, I used to be a young little punk and I used to think and want to do these things, and oh, you want to fight? Oh, you got beef? I used to do all those things. But at some point, man, there has to be adults in the room. Mm-hmm. Seriously. Mm-hmm. And we don't want this violent type of world coming through. And I just...
3: No, I hear you. I hear you.
6: You both are hitting on something larger here, a larger nerve. Because it's easy to look at this situation and see such a clear villain.
3: Oh, yeah, he's a villain.
6: And such a clear victim that is utterly helpless.
3: Mm-hmm.
6: And they're confronting the news. All of us see stories every day mm-hmm. that enrage us. Where you see, you know, for example, just like people who have lived in a trailer home park here for 15 years, it's their retirement. That is the only place they can afford to live. And somebody buys that up and they decide their business model is going to jack up the rent so high that and squeeze every dollar out of those people, and those older people go homeless. And we know that that is wrong. And you want to see some sort of justice. All of the things we're confronted with in the news, it's impossible to not have a sense of, like, deep burning anger and to want to see some satisfaction come from that.
3: Yeah.
6: And then to actually see it happen in 10 seconds on a video, rock thrown at a seal, guy gets beaten up, and whew, that one felt good.
3: He got what he was.
5: I just want to say this one last thing. I see people that I can't stand every day. Literally. I see people every day that make my skin crawl. Like, I despise them with everything in my everything. However, I still don't want anything violent to happen to them.
3: Mm-hmm.
5: It's not hard. Mm-hmm. It's not hard. Yeah. You can really just...
3: And we're certainly not going to use a platform that we have. It is a very powerful platform to say, hey, yeah, hey, he had it coming to him. And as much of a jerk as he is, and I understand, you know, for the Native Hawaiians who feel like tourists have just completely trashed.
5: They're not wrong.
3: They're not wrong.
5: Not wrong.
3: Absolutely not wrong. But again, yeah, I think that we have probably spent a lot of time on this, but we'd sure love to hear what you have to say about it. Muckleshoot Casino Resort text line 888-973-5476, 888-973-CHIRO. We do have the chief coming up, but I think you have time for one agree to disagree.
2: One of these days, you just got to take off the gloves. Just really go at it.
5: Brought to you by Garden Roofing and Gutters.
6: Thank you. Oh, I don't know how I pivot here, but I'll just start with a nice big old blanket statement. Big blanket statement. We love those here on the show. Extended warranties are a waste of money. That is the headline of a Washington Post article this morning, which points out that extended warranties are basically a giant cash cow for retailers and a terrible deal for consumers. So according to this report, companies often pay out less than 20 cents in claims for every dollar they collect in warranty sales. But gee, what do you say? You getting the extended warranty?
5: Well, first, let me just say that I agree. I agree. All the warranty stuff and paying for it, usually like 99% of the time back in the day, it was no, give me my stuff. Today, Ursula, let me get that warranty.
6: Why?
5: Let me get that warranty.
3: Just in case. Yeah.
5: You know what I mean?
3: I'm not doing that anymore. Well, of course, I also drive cars that are a lot older than the cars that you drive. For example, I'm thinking of car.
5: Yeah.
3: For anything.
5: How about a computer? A new Apple computer.
3: You know who does? Okay. There's a couple. There's Mark, and then there's me.
5: Yeah.
3: If I'm the one that's making the purchase,
5: No warranty. Long live
3: Mark. Yeah. Long live Mark. Yep.
6: Well, Mark is also very organized because if you are someone who buys the warranty, you have to be a person who also has the folders all divided, a collection, everything, purchases 2019, 2018.
3: You just described my husband.
6: And then periodically, every 5 to 10 years, you go through that cabinet and you throw out the stuff.
3: That's my husband.
6: I cannot do that.
3: Thank God for him. Thank God for him.
6: How many times have you used the warranty?
3: Once recently with our refrigerator.
6: How old was the warranty?
3: This fridge was pretty new.
6: Okay. So you didn't need the extended. It was the original warranty.
3: It worked. But point taken on this thing. Yeah. If it's just up to me, no warranty.
5: Hey, we do have a guest coming up. And before I tell you that, I just looked on the good old Facebook, like my buddy Marlana. She says on here, I want a hot link on some white bread with mustard. And Ursula, I don't know if that sounds good to you, but if you know, you know. Have you ever had a hot link on white bread and mustard? That's it. You ever had that?
3: No, but it's, I'm not big on hot links.
5: Oh, you're not?
3: They're better than just regular hot dogs.
5: Sure.
3: And I'm definitely not good on mustard. So, but it, right now, you're looking at the time, and it's lunchtime for you.
5: You know, if y'all notice, I always try to bring up food around 11:30.
3: It's the best time
5: Okay,
3: food.
5: Hey, coming up next, go refill your coffee, your water, whatever you're sipping on. The chief of police, Seattle Police Department, Chief Sean Barnes, joins the show next. G and Ursula.

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4: Good morning, I'm Katrina Gashard. The suspect in the stabbing death of a 19-year-old University of Washington student is now in custody. Drew Anderson with Bellevue Police tells us.
5: He is a Bellevue resident. He arrived at the Bellevue Police Department. We arrested him and we then transferred him into custody of the Seattle Police Department.
4: The suspect may have been stalking other female students before the woman's body was found in an off-campus apartment laundry room. Surveillance photos show a man inside a dorm where students say he followed a girl around campus before an RA forced him to leave. Seattle Police Detective Eric Munoz says UW police were aware of prior reports.
6: If that is, in fact, the same person that was seen on campus, you could never predict that he would commit such an egregious crime.
4: Seattle Police Chief Sean Barnes will be on Gina Ursula in a few moments. The suspect is set to appear in court this afternoon. Wenatchee police say a 40-year-old homicide case has finally been closed. Investigators confirmed Henry B. Leland killed Carol Trykoff, who was found dead behind the Stanley Center in May of 1986. Wenatchee police tell Cairo 7 TV.
7: Ultimately, we determined that he was a resident in Kamloops, British Columbia, and we had confirmed that he did pass away in December of 2007.
4: The department thanked investigators whose work stretched across the U.S. and into Canada. Police say the victim would have been 75 years old. A Covington man will be in court today after allegedly throwing a rock at an endangered Hawaiian monk seal in Maui. Cairo 7 TV's L. Thomas has details.
8: Prosecutors say 38-year-old Igor Litvinchuk was arrested by federal agents with the National Oceanic and Atmospheric Administration near Seattle for violating the Endangered Species Act and Marine Mammals Protection Act. According to that criminal complaint, he was on vacation in Maui when he decided to throw the rock. And when the woman who took the video approached him about it and told him that she had called police, he said he was, quote, rich enough to pay the fines. Litvinchuk owns a trucking company in Kent. He is charged with harassing and attempting to harass an endangered Hawaiian monk seal. If convicted, he faces up to a year in prison for each charge, plus up to $70,000 in fines.
4: Over in Pierce County, the Tacoma Humane Society is changing how it operates after a deadly dog attack.
9: This happened at the beginning of the month at Dune Peninsula after the Tacoma City Marathon. Owner Paul Beck tells Cairo 7 he saw a large dog grab his pup, bite him, and shake him. He wasn't able to save Brownie. The Humane Society was trying to get the other dog adopted that day. Instead, the shelter euthanized it and says it takes full responsibility. It released this new plan on social media. It includes having more workers at events and expanding training for volunteers. The Humane Society says its next step is looking for third-party review for future off-site events.
4: And for your Cairo News Radio real-time traffic, drivers are continuing to see some relief from Federal Way to Seattle. It'll take you about 34 minutes. Peel up to Renton, 30 minutes. 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And for your forecast, we've got peaks of sunshine.

0: mostly cloudy today with highs in the low 70s, or rather low 60s. Right now, it's about 58 in downtown Seattle. I'm Katrina Gashard, Cairo News Radio.
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2: To the Gian Ursula Show, as you've been hearing on the news, Seattle police have now made arrests in two high-profile killings that shocked the city over the past week. One involving the stabbing death of a transgender student at the University of Washington near campus housing. The other, the killing of a 25-year-old employee at the Growler Guys in Lake City during what police say was an after-hours hangout gone horribly wrong. And joining us now is Seattle Police Chief Sean Barnes. Chief, thank you so much for joining us.
3: Good morning.
2: Good morning. So both of those cases got a lot of public attention very quickly. What helped investigators move so fast with these arrests?
3: Well, I think the main thing is just the teamwork that we've implemented here since my arrival, having officers, investigators, and detectives come out along with our patrol response. We've done a lot of training. We've done a lot of collaboration, changed leadership a little bit. And so it really all matters. But one of the most important things was the use of cameras that we will often scour the neighborhoods for, and cameras that were inside the business, as well as cameras that were inside of the laundry room where this unfortunate incident occurred near UW's campus.
4: I'm glad you brought up cameras. When you bring
3: Are
4: up,
3: you?
4: Yeah, I am. When you bring up cameras, Chief, I know you said they helped. Did it help you even solve it that much faster? If not for the cameras, how long could this alleged suspect could have been out on the streets, maybe walking around Bellevue?
3: Yeah, you know, anytime we can quickly identify someone that is of interest or a suspect, you know, we still have to apprehend them. But the public certainly helped with that. But this person could have been walking around for a very, very long time while we wait for fingerprints to come back, while we wait for DNA and trace evidence to come back, which we all collect, by the way. So no homicide, as I was always taught, is ever solved by any one thing. There's usually a combination of things, but certainly the cameras have to point us in the right direction and to identify a suspect quickly.
2: In the UW case, Chief, there was a lot of fear and speculation, really, almost immediately. Your department said very early on that the victim was trans. Have investigators determined whether that victim was targeted specifically because of them being trans?
3: Yeah, you know, I think that came from the community that knew her or loved her and knew how that person, how our victim identified. You know, I was very careful not to really say that, because I think that is for her and her family, or for whoever may be close to her. At this point, we have not determined if that was a reasoning for this crime. We don't have a statement at this time from the person who we're holding accountable and responsible. But the truth of the matter is, whenever someone from a vulnerable community is hurt, we should take a look at that and to see if that was one of the deciding factors in someone committing something so heinous.
4: Chief, unfortunately, you've had two tragic incidents that's been in the news that we all know about. We just talked about what happened, unfortunately, at UW. And then we also know about what happened at the Growler's Guy that up there near the Lake City Way area. So cameras for the first one. And this second one, can you talk to us? Did cameras play a part in this? Because one of the things that I'm noticing is both alleged suspects walked in. You guys didn't even have to go and find them. Like, these folks have walked in. So tell us what cameras did maybe in the second case.
3: Yeah, I think in the second case, you know, when loved ones and family members see our bulletins and they see people that they recognize, you know, encouraging them to do the right thing. Hey, you have to stand for or account for what may or may not have happened there. And I think that helps out. But just as a point of correction, we actually had three. We had someone who was shot and killed at an encampment up on the south side, and that was on Thursday. We did make an arrest in that particular case. We're still going through that one. That's going to take some time. The suspect in that case was released pending some more investigation from our investigators at the advice of the King County prosecutors. But we believe we have the right person responsible. We just have a little bit more work to do on that. So it was a very, very busy weekend for us from Thursday till Sunday, early Sunday morning.
4: When you talk about Lake City, I'm sorry, Ursula. When you talk about Lake City, you said that people saw the bulletin, they saw the pictures and the photos. How did they get that?
3: Well, we put our bulletins out on our SPD blotter. And once that goes out, you know, usually the media picks it up. So I'm always grateful to the media. I do consider them a partner with us. Sometimes we'll share it on our social media as well. People will share it and tag other people. And so it really is a force multiplier for us. You know, we are in a digital age. You know, there's not a lot of places you can go to in this world, this country, the state, the city, where there's not some form of cameras. But what our officers will do is they will literally get a pen and a pad, and they will go throughout the entire community, and they will document where cameras are, and they'll talk to managers and homeowners, and they say, hey, we need your help. And so far, we've gotten great responses from that. Again, no case is ever solved with just one thing. Mm-hmm. It's not just the cameras. It's trace evidence. It's footprints, fingerprints. It's cell phone records. It is a very detailed process to make sure that the cases are can be prosecuted. And I want to say this too, just because we have arrested someone, mm-hmm. that doesn't mean that the investigation stops. Right. We are continuing to make sure that we are making sure that any leads or any information that we have, that we're following up on that thoroughly.
2: And Chief, I want to say, first of all, kudos, 3 arrests in 1 week for heinous crimes. And given we've talked about staffing at SPD, while it's getting better, you're still doing as while you're very stretched. And G has been bringing up cameras, because the last time we had a conversation with you, we were talking about the mayor's decision to put certain camera programs on hold to do more study. And we got the impression that if you had your way, we would have all cameras on during the World Cup. Has anything changed since our last conversation with you on that front?
3: Yeah. So let me say that any police officer, any police chief in the country will tell you that more information is better than less information in our efforts to keep people safe. And that is just a fundamental principle of criminal justice. What has changed is that we're working on a brief for the mayor that we intend to deliver sometime in June regarding the definition and our ability to understand credible threat. And so we're going to deliver that brief to the mayor, and then we will hopefully be in a place where we can have the cameras activated prior to the FIFA World Cup. We have a lot of visitors coming in, and although it's never just one thing, but it is always one thing added to everything that we're doing that's going to keep people safe. We want to be able to determine if there's any things or persons or anything that's going to go on that's going to keep people, will not keep people safe. So, you know, we need every available tool to us. And again, let me be clear. These are public space cameras. These are public space cameras. These aren't cameras that we're going to put in private areas. They're public space cameras where we're going to have a tremendous amount of foot traffic and a tremendous opportunity for a bad actor to do something to a vulnerable community that's just walking to see some football and or soccer.
2: You're listening to Chief Sean Barnes, Seattle Police Chief Sean Barnes, here on the Gian Ursula Show. We have asked if you could stay with us for one more segment. We need to ask you, because it is a question that keeps coming up, what are police doing now when it comes to open-air drug use and open-air drug dealing, especially in places like downtown Seattle? So we'll have you answer that coming up next here on the Gian Ursula Show.
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2: This is the Gian Ursula Show, and we are continuing our conversation with Seattle Police Chief Sean Barnes. Chief, one of the biggest frustrations that we hear from our listeners is that they still see open drug use, drug dealing, prostitution, and repeat criminal behavior in places like downtown Seattle or Aurora Avenue. And there's confusion about what police can actually do right now. And I think some of it is because the new city attorney, Erica Evans, has expressed opposition to soda and soap zones that were approved by the previous council. So, Chief, how does that actually affect SPD officers on the street?
3: Yeah, you know, I tried to not let that affect what we do at all. When I first got here, I looked into what the department could do, what they could not do. And what I found is that we can make arrests for some of these crimes when we see them. We can make arrests for open air drug use. We can make arrests for drug selling. And so what we did not have was the understanding of what happens after that. I'm not worried about that. What I've told my crew, and we have done videos about this and training, is that when appropriate, please make the arrest. When appropriate, please make a lead referral when you're dealing with someone who's openly using drugs on our streets and they are part of the lead program. You know, call the lead counselor. They've told me that they'll be there within 20 minutes, and I'm being told that that is being done. If we can get people help, we'll always do that. But we're going to hold people accountable. You saw from our last city council meeting where we spoke about this in committee session, our arrests have gone up for these particular type of crimes. I think the officers have brought in, we're doing special assignments at 12th and Jackson and 3rd and Pine and all these areas that you've talked about. But this has been a problem for Seattle for a very, very long time. I think it's related to your fear of crime. I think it fuels other crimes. And we are committed to enforcing the law, just like we're getting paid to do. Those who are on the prosecution side, those that are at the jails, you know, they have their own mandates and things that they believe is right. But we have to enforce the law, and we're going to do that. But we're also going to help people when we can safely do that. And I think that is our approach, and we're going to continue to do that. But we have to do it consistently. We've done some great things in the city for a very, very long time. But we have to now do those things consistently. And I think that has been part of the problem. You can't get any progress done enforcing the law, just like we're getting paid to do. Those who are on the prosecution side, those that are at the jails, you know, they have their own mandates and things that they believe is right. But we have to enforce the law, and we're going to do that. But we're also going to help people when we can safely do that. And I think that is our approach, and we're going to continue to do that. But we have to do it consistently. We've done some great things in the city for a very, very long time, but we have to now do those things consistently. And I think that has been part of the problem. You can't get any progress done in your life, personal life, finances, health, if you're not going to be consistent. And so that's what we're working on.
2: And one of the questions that I had, and I want to pose to you as well. So what are the metrics that you use in saying that, yeah, what we're doing at SPD and how we're handling these particular problem spots with the drugs? And I'm specifically saying that because that seems to be the thing that comes up the most. What are the metrics that you use to show, yes, this is working?
3: Yeah, you know, I think it's going to be a long-term kind of collection of data. I look at displacement, whether, you know, people are just moving from one area to the next. I also look at whether or not we're seeing repeat offenses. I also look at some of the other things that are in or around street crime and disorder, like the illegal vending, the stolen merchandise. It's an ecosystem. And so in order to tackle it, we're going to need a whole of government approach. So one of my biggest metrics is, who are we working with? Who are we partnering with? Who's on the street? When I see the level of success that I want, you can walk down 12th and Jackson or 3rd and Pine and see more than just the police at 2 a.m. We need everyone to step up, and we need everyone to agree to be out at late night hours when we need you to be offering the services that we need to keep people safe.
4: Love that answer, Chief. We only got a couple more minutes, but I want to leave it a couple questions would be centered around, like, right now there's kids watching, listening to this show right now, and maybe there's somebody that's actually thinking of putting on a badge one day. What is something that you want someone that's thinking about putting on a badge one day? What do you want them to understand about what it is like to do this job in 2026?
3: Wow. I would simply say that this is the toughest job you will ever love, to borrow from the military. I'll also

0: say it's a job that changes you forever. And it's a job for someone with a servant's heart that's willing to solve problems and get in there and take the criticism that comes along with this profession in a city like Seattle. We have a lot of work to do. We're not perfect. You know, sometimes it feels like, you know, good is the enemy of perfection here in Seattle. Great is the enemy of perfection here in Seattle, but we're going to continue to work and get better and better each and every day. And that's what I'm committed to. And finally, I will tell that person, you know, your desire to be successful should be greater than your fear of failure. And so if you can do that, you'll be successful in this job.
1: Chief Barnes, we really appreciate your time, man. We always love it when you come on. Chief Barnes, Chief Sean Barnes, who is the chief of Seattle Police Department. We appreciate your time. Good brother. Thank you so much. Oh,
0: yes, sir.
1: And before you go, when it comes to grits, sugar or salt and pepper?
0: It's always salt and pepper. Anyone tells you sugar, stay away from them.
2: Oh, no.
1: Thank you. I knew I liked you. Now you can stay being chief because you're putting salt and pepper instead of the sugar.
2: Yes, keep it spicy.
1: Thanks for being here so you don't get fined, sir.
0: Yes, sir.
1: Absolutely. Have a good one. All right, Ursula. Words to live by.
2: And I'm going to go with this. You know what I'm going to go with?
1: What?
2: I'm going to go with surrounding yourself with people who lift you up. It's kind of a piggyback from yesterday. Part of self-love is having that higher standard for your inner circle.
1: Oh, that was better than yesterday's. Yes, it is.
2: Pretty good. I try to improve upon it.
1: There you go. Nick, what's up, man?
3: Well, what type of teacher would you be if guiding all them kids while you hand them that homework out or test to rank them on a grid? Would you try and go against the grain and change the common style? Or just follow ones you had before when you were in those classroom aisles? The approach you take could give them students extra drive to try earning high degrees like MBAs and help them thrive. Although, with that tuition being half off, I'm not sure an MBA, CIA, ETA, NHL, or NFL or any three letters would help the way the same way it used to back in the day.
1: Good stuff, Nick. By the way, so Ursula,
2: yeah,
1: and everybody,
2: yeah,
1: do y'all be listening to the things that Chief Sean Barnes says? He be laying some nuggets and gems out there. Yeah. Some motivational stuff.
2: Yeah. And Jenny in Linwood was upset we didn't ask her question. How do officers deal with these sovereign citizens? Shouldn't there be something that outlaws this thinking? Sorry that we didn't ask that question. But
1: sorry. Apologize.
2: Yeah.
1: All right, gotta go. Thanks, Ursula.
2: Thank you.
1: Thanks, Jeff. Thanks, Nick.
3: Too,
1: appreciate Jake and Spike show comes in next. Appreciate you for listening. Love you for that. And as always, be kind.
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17: I'm Jennifer Kuiper. On the final day of their two-day summit, President Trump and Chinese President Xi Jinping aim to stabilize their trading relationship after last year's trade war.
18: China and the United States both stand to gain from cooperation.
19: With trade top of mind for President Trump, the White House says China agreed to buy more U.S. agricultural products. The U.S. readout of their meeting had no mention of Taiwan. But for China, it's the top issue. And Beijing warned that there could be clashes and even conflicts if not handled properly.
17: That's CBS's Natalie Brand reporting. The head of U.S. Border Patrol has resigned. CBS's Linda Kenyon.
20: Border Patrol Chief Mike Banks has become the latest top Trump administration official to leave. In a farewell message to employees, he stated it is time to return home to Texas and focus on his family and his ranch. Banks also said, quote, what we have accomplished together in the last year and a half is nothing short of amazing. He added that the employees have, quote, delivered the most secure border this country has ever seen. Banks replaced Greg Bovino, who served in the position for just 7 months. Linda Kenyon, CBS News, Washington.
17: An Oklahoma man who was nearly executed three times could soon be walking out of jail. CBS's Heather Bosch reports.
21: A judge has set bond at $500,000 for Richard Glossop as he waits to be retried in the 1997 murder-for-hire killing of his former boss. Glossop, whose case was featured in a 2017 documentary,
22: I didn't have anything to do with it.
21: Has maintained his innocence. Last year, the U.S. Supreme Court threw out his conviction because prosecutors allowed a key witness to give false testimony. If he makes bail, Glossop would have requirements, including wearing an electronic monitoring device. Heather Bosch, CBS News.
17: Vice President J.D. Vance in Bangor, Maine, says vital federal government programs are being victimized by fraud, in part because some state governments, including Maine, don't cooperate with Washington, D.C. to stop it.
23: The threat to the Medicaid program is not us keeping fraudsters away from the Medicaid program. It's the fraudsters raiding that program to begin with. That's the threat to the Medicaid program.
17: Shoppers pulled back on spending in April as higher gas prices fueled by the Iran war meant less money left over for some non-essentials. CBS News business analyst Jill Schlesinger.
24: What we are seeing is just the beginning parts of consumers pulling back in some areas to be able to afford higher energy prices. What are those areas? Furniture stores, department stores.
17: Retail sales rose 0.5% in April, a slowdown from the revised 1.6% in March. Stocks are up on Wall Street. 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
0: A suspect in the stabbing death of a UW student is behind bars. More on that straight ahead. First, a quick check on your traffic. North 5 through Seattle, no surprises. We're packed from the West Seattle Bridge to I-90. Catch a nice breather, and then it's bumper to bumper just past Mercer across the Ship Canal Bridge. 20 minutes through downtown. South 5, you're crowded coming out of Northgate through the U District. 20-minute trip from Linwood to Seattle. And if you're heading toward Montlake right now, eastbound 520 is jam-packed from I-5 to the Montlake Boulevard exit. The boulevard itself is packed from the U Village to the bridge, and all other surrounding streets are packed as well due to a recent bridge closure. This report brought to you by Cairo News Radio.
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0: Good afternoon. I'm Nate Connors. The suspect in the stabbing death of a 19-year-old University of Washington student is behind bars this morning, according to police. Cairo News Radio's Luke Ducey reports he turned himself in Wednesday night.
2: Seattle Police Detective Eric Munoz says around 10:30 at night, the suspect turned himself in to Bellevue Police, who then transferred him to SPD.
3: Bellevue Police Department transferred physical custody to the Seattle Police Department, and Mr. was then booked in the King County Jail for investigation of murder.
2: The suspect, whose name we're holding until he's charged, will be arraigned in the coming days. The 19-year-old victim was stabbed to death inside a laundry room at the Nordheim Court Apartments just north of U Village earlier this week. Luke Ducey, Cairo News Radio.
0: More on that story with Luke as he joins Jake and Spike here in a minute. Another day, dead gray whale has washed ashore on the Washington coast. Cairo 7 TV's Dee Dee Sun reports.
4: NOAA is aware of the situation. The Island County Sheriff's Office is awaiting their call on what to do with that whale. This is the 19th gray whale that's washed up this year, far surpassing past records. Researchers tell us many of the dead whales have been malnourished.
0: State leaders warn Washington's August primary could get thrown into chaos. The Washington State Standard reports a federal judge is weighing whether to toss out legislative district maps he approved just 2 years ago. Judge Robert Lasnik redrew those lines to boost Latino voting power in the Yakima Valley, shifting more than 300,000 people across 13 districts. But a recent U.S. Supreme Court ruling sharply limited the use of race in drawing political boundaries. Now opponents want Lasnik to scrap his map and bring back the original. Secretary of State Steve Hobbs calls that a recipe for chaos, warning it could force the August 4th primary to be delayed. The Seattle Sounders are on a winning streak. They pulled off a wild 3-2 win over the San Jose Earthquakes last night.
11: Good looping ball, De Rosario!
0: That sound courtesy of Major League Soccer. The victory extends the Sounders' unbeaten streak to 9 straight matches. Seattle also remains unbeatable at home. 22 consecutive matches without a loss across all competitions. The longest streak in club history. And now check out your Cairo News Radio weather. Mostly cloudy and 60 this afternoon. Isolated showers. Friday looks to be about the same with a high dipping into the mid-50s. Sun comes back for the weekend, though, with highs in the mid-60s. 56 and mostly cloudy in downtown Seattle. I'm Nate Connors, Cairo News Radio.
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26: 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With your hosts, Jake Skorheim and Spike O'Neill.
27: Welcome to the show. Happy Thursday to everybody out there. I'm Jake Skorheim, sitting alongside Spike O'Neill. Spike, welcome.
28: Welcome, my friend.
27: We've got a lot of stuff.
28: We have lots.
27: You know, the problem with days like today, and almost every day, is we have...
28: You have to come to work?
27: No. I love being at work here.
28: That's a trick question.
27: I love it. I would never not say that.
28: I know. You've met my wife. You know I love to be here.
27: I got a house full of kids. My wife's like, why are you leaving so early in the morning?
28: Like, Can we work weekends, boss?
27: No. I don't know about that. Anyway, we got a lot of stuff to get to. A lot of great topics. There's local businesses that are now dealing with trying to figure out, can their employees unionize? That's actually a really interesting conversation we should get into in just a few minutes here, which we will. Let's start here locally. We got Luke Ducey, Cairo News Radio reporter, continuing a story from yesterday. About the stabbing that happened at UW. There was a killing that happened at UW. Somebody was murdered in a laundry room, and police were looking for the suspect.
29: Yeah, that's right.
27: And what's the update here?
29: Yeah, you remember that 19-year-old female student, UW student, who was living in an off-campus UW apartment complex in a laundry room. This happened at night earlier this week. She was stabbed to death, police say, in that laundry room. they found the suspect. Well, or maybe another way of saying that is the suspect found police.
5: He turned himself in.
29: He turned himself in to Bellevue police last night at 10:27 at night. And we've got sound from Drew Anderson, a spokesperson for Bellevue PD, about exactly how that went down. He says the suspect is a Bellevue resident.
6: He is a Bellevue resident. He arrived at the Bellevue Police Department. We arrested him, and we then transferred him into custody of the Seattle Police Department.
29: Now, apparently, they got a call from somebody saying an interested party, let's put in quotation marks, that's how it was described, that, hey, this person wants to turn themselves in, and they did. And so then they were transferred.
5: And we don't know who that interested party was. That could have been the suspect himself. That could have been a family member.
29: Exactly. Friend, something like that. Yeah.
5: Somebody he maybe confessed to or...
29: Doesn't sound like it was an attorney. Because an attorney would have accompanied someone most likely to the police station.
5: You know what's so wild to think about? So I saw a picture released of this guy. It's all over the web, all over... I mean, I saw it a number of places. At the time, right after it happened, they had given this very vague description of what somebody looked like. They said it's a male... who's between 5'6 and 5'7 with facial hair and a blue vest. And that's really all the information that they seem
7: and
5: to give.
7: And dirty shoes.
5: And dirty shoes.
7: Yeah, it was like a dirty jacket and dirty shoes.
5: So the interesting part to me was how is it possible that they knew so much description-wise? I mean, like 5'7 is a very specific height. Color of shirt is a very specific thing. If there were no witnesses to the crime, and why wasn't the description better? And how, if there were witnesses, you would have had a better description. If there was no witnesses, how did they know anything about this guy? And then my other question at the time was, why don't they have cameras operating everywhere on the UW campus going in and out of the facility that would capture his image that we could then immediately share with the public? And it looks as though the picture, correct me if I'm wrong, but the picture that we see here, he's wearing the outfit described in the original description, correct?
28: Mm-hmm. Do we know where these photos came from?
5: In the background, it looks like laundry room.
29: Doesn't it look like the laundry room? It does to me. And how they would have gotten a height in that case is you look at the video and then you see where what he was standing next to. So you're right there with the tape and you measure. Yeah.
5: So my next question is, why did they wait to release the photo? Were they waiting for him to turn himself in? If they had the photo immediately, did it take them a day to get the photo? I mean, like, you know, when a local business is broken into, it takes 5 seconds to rewind your cameras. Why did it take a couple of days for them, or a day and a half, or whatever it was, to release this photo, which then prompts himself to turn himself in? Like, that's a time. Again, it'll have to be proven in court that he is actually the guilty party. Somebody has turned themselves in, the suspect. So could that person have been a danger to society? Were they not sharing information that they had? I mean, these are all things that I would like to know more about. I'm glad that somebody turned themselves in who matches the picture that we have. That's good.
29: Right.
5: And I'm hoping that that's the guy and that he's not a danger to anybody else. If they had not found this picture, would he have turned himself in? That's another question.
29: These are great questions, and these are things we're talking about in the newsroom as well. And I'll speak from experience of covering a lot of cases like this and on the federal level as well. Often the FBI does this kind of thing, what you're talking about. You know, a lot of times when we go into, say, like a pot shop, is a marijuana store is rammed into, and they run in and they steal all the stuff, and then we have video of it, and it's because the owner of that store has allowed us to take video of their video.
5: Sure.
29: Often that's what happens. In this case, I'm speculating, I don't know, but often the FBI does this too. They will hold back releasing those photos because they don't want to scare someone off. Like, if they've got a bead on them and they don't want to, you know, put the pressure on them, so they will bolt and run. But in this case, they put that out there, and I wonder, and we were wondering in the newsroom, did that lead to this suspect perhaps seeing that photo? Oh, my photo's out there.
28: Yeah, once he knows he's been exposed.
29: Yeah, because what do you do at that point? You either run.
5: One of those two
29: things.
5: You're
29: out of here. Or
5: you either run or you feel like the nets are closing around you and that you've got to turn yourself in.
28: He's been arrested. He has charges. That means charges have been filed?
29: Not yet. Charges are pending. And that's why we're not naming him. We have his name.
28: He turned himself in connection with the homicide? I'm assuming.
29: Correct. He's been arrested on suspicion of murder.
28: Okay, there you go. Okay.
29: And also this morning, here's another bit of information that's kind of really interesting in a twist. So I came in this morning with a different kind of information that I had learned myself and I had gathered. We uncovered details about another incident perhaps from last week that also had photos. I'm going to try to get us to put those photos up on the YouTube feed right now so people watching can see. So the photo that's up right now, that's the original that was released by Seattle Police.
5: And doesn't that look like, in the background?
29: Absolutely looks like laundry.
5: Looks like laundry room.
29: Yeah. Right, and so ahead. That is the description that was put out, which led to then the next day, this person allegedly turning himself in, and he is now the murder suspect, according to police. Now, these other photos, I want you to look at these because these are from last week. I got these from a student. And they were taken from inside a dorm in the lower level. Student says this man in this photo gained access to the dorm somehow, was walking around inside, was following a female student inside. People noticed that he didn't belong there. And I've got a couple more of from inside the dorm as well. There's another one that's close up. Looks exactly like the you know, supposed laundromat, shot that we saw just moments ago. Looks like the same person. An RA had to confront this person and told him to leave. He left.
5: It does. It's not verified, but it does look like the same guy.
29: Not verified, but what happened was when they told him to leave, he did. And then the messages started going out to friends and everyone else with warnings. Here's one of them from a student to other friends saying, hey, this is a quote, please be careful. He was following one of my friends around a week before the girl died.
5: This is a week ago.
29: Referencing the 19-year-old who was killed. Now, Seattle Police Detective Eric Munoz, I asked him about this in other instances. Were there other sightings of this person around campus? He tells me they have been working with UW Police who are aware of previous incidents. Here's what he said to me this morning.
3: If that is, in fact, the same person that was seen on campus, you could never predict that he would commit such an egregious crime.
29: So they were aware of other incidents on campus.
5: The thing is, the most important part of UW's job, I mean, the education part you want them to be good at, but that can't happen unless the students feel safe. And if you have a report that somebody is following students around, that to me seems like very scary, predatory behavior, especially somebody that doesn't belong on campus. Like there, I could see a scenario where there might be two students who both attend the college so that they're accountable for who they are. Some rando stranger wandering onto a campus in a place that's not meant for strangers. Like in this case, you have students in this Como story. Did you guys see this? They said the students were aware and had reported that the laundry room lock was not functioning and that there had been break-ins there.
29: Yeah.
5: Now, I don't know. Maybe this guy's coming in to do laundry.
28: Well, that's the off-campus housing where the killing took place.
5: The UW facility.
28: Is it
5: yes.
28: I mean, it's off-campus housing.
5: Yeah,
28: so I know it's an apartment building that's designated for UW student housing.
29: It is UW. Yeah.
28: It is UW because it's listed as off-campus housing.
29: But
28: it's
29: both.
28: Clarify.
29: Yeah. Okay. And I had to clarify that too.
28: Okay.
5: My point is, their highest priority needs to be every single thing. If you have somebody reporting, that's crazy to me that a week ago this guy, and it looks very much like him from the from the photos that we just showed, somebody's now dead because that either wasn't followed through on seriously, or maybe they investigated it and they just couldn't find him. But I remember when I was in college, this is 20 years ago that I was in college, and we had a very strict policy that you were not supposed to let people into the dorm. That's a protected, safe area.
28: Yeah.
5: Verified that the people who are there should be there, can be there, and we were not supposed to let people in. Although we did have a few instances where we had local homeless people who had gotten in and were using the showers and using the facilities for whatever. I'm not against people being able to get clean, but that's not the space
28: That's not the space. That's not the responsibility of the university.
5: It's not the university responsibility.
29: It's safety and security risk.
5: It's a huge safety and security risk. So in my college's case, they actually had to bring down camp security. They removed the person, and then he was turned over to the local police, who had to make a trespassing arrest against him because he kept showing up. Mentally, you can't account for what that guy might have done. Now, in this case, if it's the same guy, then obviously he was not in a good mental space because a week later somebody's dead. But where's the university's responsibility for not following up on that?
28: Well, you mentioned that the lock to the laundry room was malfunctioning as reported by other residents in that dorm.
5: Yeah.
28: There was also a break-in in that dorm a week earlier.
5: Yeah.
28: I believe someone had gone through a screen. It was reported in the Times piece I read. Someone had gone through a screen window and was making their way into an apartment. When the residents noticed and screamed and the guy fled, the police were called. But according to the reporting, the landlord of that building didn't notify other tenants in that dorm of a break-in. I mean, that's, failure to secure a laundry facility and failure to alert other residents. there had been an altercation with a potential break-in in that building. These
5: and can
28: kind
5: you
28: of things
5: imagine,
28: can't be allowed to happen.
5: Can you imagine students? The thing about being in college is you just kind of assume that people are in charge, know what they're doing. And now as a parent, if somebody had told me that my kid was living in a dorm where somebody was sneaking around following other students and then there were break-ins and there was this progression of danger to them, I would not have let them continue staying at that dorm. I would have said, hey, you know what? Yeah. Until the area is secure and it's safe, I would like you to be somewhere else.
28: As a parent whose kid just graduated college, trust me, it's not just you trust these people. You pay these folks an incredible amount of money to have a secure campus.
5: Yes. That's what you're paying
28: for. That's exactly. The books are great. The education is wonderful. The experience to learn safely and feel comfortable in an environment so you can learn. That's part of the tuition prices you pay to send your kid to school.
29: And we would tell our daughter, who is the same age, she's 20, she's the same age as, and she's still in college. She'll be a junior next year. And, you know, I am not, what I'm about to say is not putting blame on anyone. No one did, not at all. The presumption should be that I feel safe in the place that my school provides
28: reasonable expectation.
29: But we would tell our daughter all the time, hey, don't go to the basement laundry room without someone else. And they would go in teams to do laundry.
5: Yeah. And you got to be safe.
29: And to do anything else, to go anywhere on campus and things like that, especially at night.
5: Horrible situation.
29: The other thing that, if you want, I can play some sound from a student who talked about that broken lock. We've got that right now. But I did want to also touch on, remember the Seattle Police described the victim as transgender to us, from the very beginning. And we were wondering if that had anything to do with the motive in this crime. Maybe not at this point, which will allow us to not be using that descriptor anymore because I talked with prosecutors, the prosecuting attorney's office, and they told me the case was not referred to them as a hate crime case. So I don't think that has anything to do with the motive. But again, here we are talking about a 19-year-old kid, their full life ahead of them.
5: In this international dorm?
29: Do
5: we know if the victim was local or still? We don't know.
29: It was kind of a mixture of grad students and international students mostly, but also other students as well. And don't know much about her, but we do know that there's a memorial there now that's been growing. There's been a lot of grieving. Let's hope that this offers some closure to some people as well. I'll never get the image out of my head of the one young lady when I was there at the morning of the crime. Another young lady running past me in tears, saying that she thinks it's my friend. I think it's my friend. Can I go over there? I said, yeah, just go to the, run to the police. And I never saw her again, which leads me to believe that was her friend. And
5: I didn't know until you came on the show that you were going to have that information about a week earlier, being these other reports. That is terrifying. And that is some questions that need to be answered from the University of Washington. If those reports were made, like you say that they were, where did that go? Where did that investigation lead? If it's so much that you have students noticing something off and taking pictures of somebody who just a week later, can you imagine? Think about that for a second. You got those from a student?
29: Yes.
5: Those pictures? Is it somebody, how did they contact you? They just find you through social media or?
29: It was through social media.
5: Okay.
29: Yeah.
5: How crazy is it that student a week prior notice something off so much so about this person that takes a lot to pull your phone out and take a picture of a stranger who's doing something that you find so off-putting that you go like, I need to document this so that I can get this to the right people.
28: The student did notify campus security, UW police.
29: RA, which is the, was aware and was involved in it. And the acknowledgement from Seattle police that they'd been working with Bellevue investigators as well. And Bellevue, University of Washington Police and UW investigators acknowledged that there were other incidents that they had collected information on and were putting pieces together.
5: That's crazy. I was an R. Were you guys RAs in school by chance?
29: I was not.
5: You were not. Okay. So
28: my kid was. I wasn't.
5: I was an RA. It was a great way to be involved in campus and also save money. You get a huge discount on tuition and all this stuff. So I was an RA. But there's a lot of training that goes into how do you handle, a lot of it's students fighting over shared refrigerator space or, she took my milk or whatever stupid thing. But every once in a while, your job is to be the liaison between some pretty serious stuff that can happen on college campuses. I was never involved in anything this serious.
28: Well, the world has changed. In the 20 years since you were an RA,
5: yeah. Right?
28: I mean, it's a different world. These kids are living in a different world.
5: Well, I mean,
28: they really are.
5: There's always going to be dangerous elements.
28: Yeah.
5: And I, you know, when I was an RA, there was a few instances where you have, disputed reports about something that was happening where you had to call police and then you had to be there as kind of the student's liaison. You're the university's representation until the higher authorities get there. And I mean, just the chain of command here, they went to the RA. The RA would have gone to, there would be like a whoever's in charge of the entire dorm RA system. They would have immediately gone to like campus police who would have probably, I assume, made it aware to the UW campus. You probably would have heard of it. I'm surprised they didn't put an alert out. That's the part to me that's
29: for that one. Well, you know, if you're in that situation at the time, though, who
5: like
29: knows?
5: Like a
29: hindsight's always 20/20.
5: I know, but like a break-in where somebody breaks in.
28: The photos of a suspicious person are a different element than a break-in, an actual break-in.
5: If you guys are in university, and I know we didn't plan on talking about this long, but this is very interesting to me. Let's say you guys are in leadership at UW. You're in some administrative capacity and you find out that there's a break-in. All right, that happens. But then you find out there's also reports of somebody who's following students in the same area where there has been a break-in. That to me is like a whole nother level of scary.
29: Unless and if, and I'm just putting it out there as conjecture, you know, is what if it happens more often than we think and it's documented and reported more often
5: and
29: than we think?
5: And then nothing happens from it.
29: And so therefore it's
5: equally
29: more
5: terrifying.
29: Yeah, well, it's a campus in the middle of a city too, you know?
28: Yeah,
29: so you've got to wonder about that.
5: Oh, man.
29: Yeah.
5: That's just a horribly sad story.
29: It is.
5: Thankfully, somebody has turned themselves in. And Luke Ducey, we appreciate your reporting on
29: this.
5: Thanks
29: for having me.
5: Yeah, it's scary, but it's very, very interesting as well. Hopefully, we can learn some lessons from it. All right, we got a lot more coming up. Stick around.
28: Seattle Art Museum employees.
5: Yes.
28: Coming up next.
5: Yes. Okay. We're going to have a discussion about this.
28: Mm-hmm.
5: They want to unionize.
28: They do.
5: And I'm assuming what you think about it, you're probably assuming what I think about it.
28: I hate art.
5: Will those,
28: you know me,
5: will
28: I
5: those
28: hate
5: assumptions
28: art.
5: Prove to be true? Stick around. We'll be right back.
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6: Good afternoon. I'm Nate Connors. A man charged with throwing a large rock at an endangered Hawaiian monk seal could face up to a year in prison if convicted. He's due in court this afternoon. Cairo News Radio's John Rep has the story.
7: Federal prosecutors say Igor Litvinchuk narrowly missed the monk seal's head. Video shows local residents chasing and hitting him, and the beatdown spurred this commendation from Hawaii State Senator Brenton Awa.
8: Our attorney over here wants to make it clear we don't condone violence, but we did make a letter of recognition for Mr. Ambassador of Aloha.
7: John Rep, Cairo News Radio.
6: Layoffs are coming to Microsoft-owned LinkedIn. Reuters reports the company is planning to cut around 5% of its staff as it reorganizes teams and focuses personnel on areas where its business is growing. LinkedIn hasn't commented publicly. The company employs more than 17,000 full-time workers globally. Drug dealing cases are piling up fast here in King County. Cairo News Radio's Katrina Gishard reports.
9: In just the first 3 months of this year, the King County Prosecuting Attorney's Office filed 46 felony drug dealing charges. A little over a third of them came from trouble spots like 12th and Jackson in the Chinatown International District, Belltown, and 3rd Avenue. More than 75% of those cases involve fentanyl or meth. Public health reports 191 fatal overdoses so far this year. In 2025, 914 deaths were mostly tied to fentanyl. Katrina Gishard, Cairo News Radio.
6: A family is pleading for justice after a Spanaway road rage shooting suspect has not been charged. Alexander Richardson III was killed in January on 22nd Avenue East of Military Road. Cairo 7 TV's Brandon Thompson spoke with Richardson's mother.
10: His mother tells me not only has her son's alleged killer been found, he's claiming all of this was in self-defense.
11: But if you felt like you were justified, why not turn yourself in? Stand up for the victim. My son is the victim, not this guy who killed him.
10: We reached out to the Pierce County Prosecuting Attorney's Office for those answers. A spokesperson told us they're still waiting for the toxicology reports from that crash to see if charges will come.
6: And a look at Wall Street. Big gains on Wall Street today. NASDAQ, S&P 500 push further into record territory. And the Dow reclaims 50,000. Right now, the Dow up 380. S&P 500 up 62. The NASDAQ up 255 points. And now your Cairo News Radio traffic. South Center, we've got a collision north 405. Right there at the I-5 interchange, blocking your left lane. This has traffic stacked up onto 518 all the way back to the airport. North 5 in Seattle, our usual scattered backups from approaching the West Seattle Bridge or the Ship Canal. About 20 minutes to get you through downtown. And South 5, still crowded coming out of Northgate to the Ship Canal Bridge. It's a 20-minute trip from Linwood to Seattle. And now your Cairo News Radio weather. Isolated showers, a quick pop of sunshine here and there today, and a high near 60. We'll rinse and repeat tomorrow. A little cooler, though, with a high around 56. Partly sunny and 59 in downtown Seattle. I'm Nate Connors, Cairo News Radio.
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13: This will be an interesting conversation. I'm genuinely, a lot of times when Spike and I talk about things, we can probably both guess where the other one comes down on something, but every once in a while, I don't know. It's a mystery to me.

0: thank you, my friend.
1: Yeah, in a good way.
0: You know what? No one likes to be predictable. I think I know, assume things I know about you. I know who you are as a person. I know what's important to your priorities.
1: Yeah.
0: And you got a great heart, a good soul, and a good family. You come from a strong upbringing.
1: Man, that's nice. But let's just move on to more good stuff.
0: It's nice, though, when somebody that you think you know surprises you.
1: Yes.
0: It's a good feeling.
1: Ha! No, just kidding.
0: It's a way to learn. What's that under your chair?
1: Surprising you. All right.
0: Tell me your thoughts.
1: Here's my question to you. The Seattle Art Museum, SAM, as it's known by some folks, their employees want to unionize. Did you see this story?
0: Saw the story.
1: They want to unionize. According to, there's a Seattle Times piece. I'll just read you a little bit about this, and then we can talk about the merits of this, whether or not we think it's good or bad. More than 100 Seattle Art Museum employees working across more than 20 front and back end departments announced their intent to unionize, says the Seattle Times, the latest effort in a growing movement of labor organizing at museums and fine art institutions around the country in the last 6 years. I did look into this. I think there's something around maybe 30 or so museums in nationally that are in the process or are in the process of finalizing union member, all these different things. Right. Anyway, so it's a growing movement specifically inside, I mean, in many things, but specifically inside museums. And I'm wondering, do you think that this is a good idea or a bad idea for the Seattle Art Museum? Do you think this is going to, one, do you think it's going to work? Will they be able to unionize? And if they do, what are the long-term effects, positive or negative, going to be on the museum? Also, let's start with this.
0: Sure.
1: Do you get to the Seattle Art Museum very much?
0: No.
1: Is that the one with the big guy?
0: That's the Hammering Man.
1: The Hammering Man.
0: I thought that was Sam for the longest time.
1: Is it not?
0: No, Sam is the name of this. It's Hammering Man. He isn't Sam the Hammering Man. Sam the Hammering Man.
1: You've just blown my mind.
0: Rolls off the tongue.
2: He's not Sean Penn in that movie. He's not I Am Sam.
1: I assume that was Sam.
0: It's not Sam. Sam is Seattle Art Museum.
1: Well, it gives you some sense of how arty I am.
0: Me too. You know,
1: cultured I am.
0: I was raised, this may be irrelevant, but I was raised in the Baltimore area, and we would go down to the D.C. area for family getaway vacations, drive-away vacations.
1: So you got to go to like the Smithsonian.
0: I've been in every building of the Smithsonian numerous times.
1: Phenomenal.
0: I've spent untold hours wandering the Smithsonian. I've been to the Met in New York. I've been to the Guggenheim. I love museums. I wish I was smart and cultured enough to know the value I could share with my kids. They've been there.
1: Yeah.
0: I've accompanied on field trips more than I've taken my family.
1: Best museum you've ever been to in the world? Quick side question. Best museum you've ever been to?
0: The Met in New York.
1: The Met. Okay.
0: Unbelievable. Unbelievable. The diversity of not just art, but historical artifacts that are in the Metropolitan Museum of Art is mind-boggling.
1: For me, it would be the Vatican. The Vatican is just, you could wander around the Vatican for a month and not see everything that they have. And it's just every single thing that you see.
0: That's a great setup for this conversation because what it takes to present those opportunities of experience and learning to a community. Mm-hmm. It takes everybody behind the scenes, the guest relations, the
1: front of house people.
0: Front of house. Curatorial is the term I just picked up during the story.
1: That's
0: people,
1: nice.
0: The people who work to help curate the exhibits that you see in museums. You know, they're all facing sometimes food insecurity, housing insecurity because they're paid
1: a wage.
0: That's
1: what they're claiming, yeah.
0: And I'm assuming if they care enough to unionize, and this is happening across the country and museum and these communities of museum employees, coast to coast, there must be an underlying level where, let's face it, we aren't investing in the arts as much as we used to.
1: Well, it's interesting. I assumed, and I was going to care more about their unionization efforts when I assumed that this was a publicly funded facility, but it's not.
0: It's not.
1: They only get about 4% of their funding through public dollars. The rest of it is through charitable donations, philanthropic things.
0: You know, the Met Gala was last week. I embarrassingly just came to realize that the Met has the Met Gala to raise funds to run the Met.
1: That makes sense.
0: That's why people spend $100,000 a year or $100,000 a ticket for the Met Gala.
1: Seems still pricey.
0: I mean, everybody's knocking Jeff Bezos for, you know, dropping $10 million to host the event. That's $10 million that's going to keep this treasure intact and moving forward for future generations. So that being said, it's a tight business to run. And to run it well, the employees need to be able to make sure that they're compensated. Now the Met themselves, Seattle Art Museum themselves, said, we look forward to speaking with the employees who are trying to unionize. We hope we value their input into the experience we provide for the community.
1: Yeah, this is what the museum said. They said, our employees are one of our greatest assets, and we have long supported their rights, including the rights to advocate for themselves individually and collectively. We look forward to reviewing the letter, and we commit to engaging in good faith in all conversations with our employees.
0: But you asked a great question. Will they be able to accommodate this request to unionize?
1: It all comes down to dollars.
0: It does. I mean, if they could do whatever they want to do, they would gladly pay these folks the money they know they're worth. It's a numbers issue.
1: I say
0: the museum knows their worth, not the money the employees know their worth. Both of them have a number.
1: Everybody always thinks that they're worth more than they are. That's the truth.
0: The
1: museum is paying them, you know, kind of what they can, I assume.
0: Yeah.
1: The museum, I believe, operates at a deficit, or has recently. In recent years, they've had a tough time making sure that they are able to get enough money in.
0: Mm-hmm.
1: So that is, I think that's going to be an undeniable issue when you talk about, like, how much more can you afford to pay if you're barely making ends meet as it is.
0: Exactly.
1: The other question is here. I'm going to read you a little bit for the employee statement. This is what the employees are delivering. They're saying, our solidarity is a movement to improve working conditions in alignment with SAM's mission, vision, and core values. The challenges we face, such as unsustainable wages, subpar health benefits, they make it sound like a horrible place, which I wouldn't have thought before, but maybe it is. Subpar health benefits and siloed top-down decision making. Generally how decision-making happens.
0: That element of it I saw with a little jaundiced eye, too.
1: Are undeniable, systemic, and have persisted across administrations. Their bargaining goals are sustainable and respectful wages, which, again, is not established here. They just are saying they want a living wage, I guess. Establishing just cause protections, improving healthcare, PTO, pay time off, retirement benefits and retention incentives, as well as more transparent collaborative decision making across the museum and more broadly, creating a workplace culture of inclusion, trust and accountability. My question is, number one, it's all just money, right? That's what they want. You want more money. Less about top-down decision-making.
0: When you go into the table, you always put in some things you can give up.
1: That's right.
0: In any negotiation,
1: you want to have a place to negotiate from.
0: Yeah, exactly. You aim high.
1: But the question is, like, what is a living wage, and is it the responsibility of the museum to pay that person a living wage? Like, in Seattle, what is a living... I assume that they mean a living wage for their employees who live in Seattle, so they don't have to commute, like I commute, which is 2 hours into Seattle.
0: Mm-hmm.
1: Is that an assumption?
0: I can only assume that's the case, I would think.
1: Yeah.
0: You know, and there are different levels of employee that have different responsibilities inside the museum culture, the community that runs this place. And there are some folks who live right on the periphery of a living wage who are doing the lower menial, more type jobs and all those things. They all deserve to make a decent living. The market, the economy will determine what that is.
1: Can I throw you some numbers when we get back? I've crunched the numbers on this. Can I throw you some numbers of what they're currently making? An estimation of what they're asking for based on...
0: Of course you can. But also keep in mind, they're also talking about, you know, the health benefits that come with the job.
1: Okay.
0: The ability to be protected from unfair business or labor practices in a job. The unionization always protects workers from these various different elements of a job. It's not just all about how much you're getting paid. And they're trying to fight for those elements, too.
1: Does it protect the workers to the disadvantage of the business being able to stay open?
0: Well, there's the threshold.
1: There's the rub.
0: Yeah, absolutely.
1: And then if the business goes away, those workers aren't protected for nothing.
0: Yeah, we can dig into it a little more for if you want.
1: I've crunched the numbers. Let's get back to it. I'll throw some of these at you, and you can make your decision. You're going to be judge and jury.
0: Ooh, I love
1: power.
0: You're
1: going to decide whether or not this union gets approved.
0: I love this.
1: When we come back. All right, stick around.
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1: All right, welcome back to the show. I think this is actually, we didn't plan this before, about 2 minutes ago, but I think this is kind of emerging as, I think, it could be a new fun feature of the show, which is where we take a news story like the one we are talking about right now. Seattle Art Museum employees want to unionize. Then we can crunch the numbers, and then I will have you decide. So I will present to you the case. Spike is the judge.
0: I like this.
1: You're sitting on the bench. We should get you a gavel, actually. If you're watching on the feed, there would be something that you would smash as a sign of your authority. I don't really have anything to give you. Oh, I have something for you.
0: Do you? Oh, there you go.
1: Swing line stapler. There you go.
0: It's my stapler. I didn't get my stapler.
1: Judge Milton.
0: Let's watch. Judge Milton.
1: All right.
0: This is people's court. I'm going to make
1: Judge Milton, here's where we are. Seattle Art Museum employees want to unionize. There's at least 100 of them, according to the various news stories. Seattle Art Museum has, according to everything that I could find, somewhere in the neighborhood of 350 to 400 employees that work there. About 100 want to unionize, front end, back end. The question is, as you go forward, if they do successfully unionize, which would mean a pay increase, if you do get a pay increase, are the remaining 250 employees going to keep working at their non-unionized wages? Probably not. That's going to create a very awkward work environment. So by de facto, they will also get a pay raise. Here's some information on the Seattle Art Museum that I found interesting.
0: Let's hear it.
1: Again, they are a nonprofit, 501c3, which means that they don't actually have, they don't have profits and losses as much as they just show, net income on their, as the bottom line every year. Did they make money? Did they lose money?
0: Okay. It's a total sum.
1: But they're not profit. It's not a profit.
0: Okay.
1: Per se. All right. So their net income for the most recent year, they had an operating budget of $41.6 million, and they actually only had revenue of $38.8 million. So they actually had a net loss of $2,742,492. So we're just about $3 million in the hole as an operating budget. Now, this union has now come to you, Judge Spike, and they are asking for, among other things, a lot of things, but it's all coming down to pay. And a lot of it is this living wage thing. So how do we calculate living wage? The average salary right now of a Seattle Art Museum employee is about $25 an hour, according to various websites, platforms like a salary tracker, salary.com, or Zipia shows that. If they are able to get an increase to union wages, that number would jump up to, for single employees who have no children, that number to live according to MIT Living Wage Calculator, to live in Seattle, you need about $28.70 an hour, which works out to be just around $57,000, $58,000 a year.
0: Okay.
1: If you have a child, that number jumps up to $49.50 an hour. Now, as a side judgment, are you able to pay employees with children who have a higher burden? And if we're talking about living wage, I don't know how you can discount the cost of a child. Can employees who have children make more than their coworkers for doing the exact same job if we're talking about a living wage? What's your judgment on that? And then we'll get back to the unionization part.
0: No.
1: Same pay.
0: An employee doing a job, whether it's based on gender or marital status or parental status.
1: Same pay.
0: A fair job and fair pay is the same number across the board.
1: Okay. That's it. I mean, that sounds fair to me.
0: But that's a consideration a personal family has to make. It's not the responsibility of an employer.
1: There you go. That's a great way of saying it. Okay. So that's one judgment. Now, to the larger question, how much this would add for Seattle Art Museum? They estimate that the cost for them to unionize, according to the various places that I've seen, I looked at ProPublica, I looked at the MIT Living Wage Calculator, I looked at The Stranger, who did some estimations on these various things. And what the number that keeps coming back is somewhere in the neighborhood of $7,000 to $17,000 per employee, the increased cost to Seattle Art Museum.
0: Okay.
1: Now, they have at least 100 who want to unionize. They have 360 employees or thereabouts, probably who would all need a pay raise, because you can't ask one, like you said, you can't ask one employee to work for less than the other. So if we're talking about, let's call it middle ground, let's say it's 12 grand a piece for all of those employees. What would you're good with math. What would that number be?
0: Let's 350 times 12?
1: 350 times 12.
0: That's almost $500,000 a year.
1: Okay. So that's $500,000 extra dollars. They're already $3 million in the hole. Can they afford to unionize? Is now the question at the bench.
0: Let's be clear what they're being asked of the court. Should the employees have the right to unionize? Is that what we're being asked, or should, because if you're asking me to weigh in,
1: I didn't ask should they have the right. We all know the rights to unionize.
0: Okay, that's good, because every employee has the right to a collective bargaining.
1: Yeah, no, I'm not asking you to change state law. I'm asking is, can this company bear the burden of a union, or
0: I'm an arbitrator here. I'm not the judge. I'm deciding whether or not the Seattle Art Museum can meet the demands of unionized employees.
1: Yes.
0: Because here's how I'm going to break this down.
1: Okay.
0: Say a certain element of the employee base for Seattle Art Museum wants to unionize. They have the right to do so.
1: Mm-hmm.
0: The non-union employees would not be entitled to the same wage benefits as a union employee, because union employees pay an extra amount of union dues.
1: Points of privilege.
0: Sure. Objections is what we're doing.
1: Objection.
0: Yes, sir.
1: Do you foresee this being an issue with the employees who are now making $12,000 less than their coworkers? Is that going to cause any problems for the coworkers?
0: If it's a problem for the coworker, they can then decide upon themselves to join into the union.
1: Okay.
0: Pay the additional union dues to get those benefits that they paid into for this benefit of collective bargaining.
1: Fair enough.
0: Can the Seattle Art Museum bear union wages?
1: Yes.
0: I say no.
1: So you would not let them unionize?
0: I would rule against the efforts to, not to unionize, but to grant the contract the union is seeking.
1: Okay.
0: That's what we're talking about.
1: Okay.
0: You know, are you going to, in arbitration, allow this union to have the rights that the union is fighting for, and that we just can't afford to do that? It's not practical in the library's best, or the museum's best interest.
1: Sure. Very interesting.
0: Let's come back with another offer.
1: All right. There you heard it. We got a lot more coming up. Stick around.
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25: I'm Jennifer Kuiper. President Trump and China's President Xi Jinping have talked about a wide range of issues as the Chinese leader hosts the American president in Beijing. CBS's Weijia Zhang, traveling with the president, says Iran is one of the most important issues.
26: There is no formal announcement about China, for example, purchasing less Iranian oil, because right now it is its biggest customer. And there were some talks about whether Trump would explicitly make that ask. So we don't have the details yet.
25: The Senate Armed Services Committee is holding a hearing on the 2027 budget for U.S. Central Command and U.S. Africa Command. CENTCOM Commander Admiral Brad Cooper was asked about the Strait of Hormuz and the threat that Iran poses.
27: Their capability have been significantly degraded. If I just use my own professional experience and 100 transits through the Strait of Hormuz, you would typically see 20 to 40 fast boats, and lately we've seen 2 or 3.
25: A federal judge has blocked the Trump administration's demands for confidential transgender patient information from Rhode Island's largest hospital. The decision marks another setback for the Justice Department, which has faced similar rulings from at least 7 other federal courts. The U.S. Supreme Court has issued a decision concerning the trucking industry. More from Loyola Law School professor Lori Levinson.
28: In a decision that's going to be seen as a major victory for truck safety advocates, the Supreme Court decided unanimously today that victims of deadly crashes with these trucking companies can sue in state court for negligent operation of their carriers.
25: Lawmakers in Georgia will return to the Capitol next month to redraw the state's political maps. WSB's Jonathan O'Brien has more.
29: Saying the decision to call lawmakers back to the Capitol is simply an effort to silence black voters, State Senator Nikki Merritt and members of the Legislative Black Caucus are vowing to fight the redistricting push.
30: Let's be very clear. This is an attack on Metro Atlanta. This is an attack on black political power.
29: Following the announcement, Governor Kemp said Democrats should wait to see the maps before criticizing them. Whatever maps lawmakers draw will not apply until the 2028 election. Jonathan O'Brien for CBS News, Atlanta.
25: A now grounded airline is facing new legal action. CBS's Jim Krasula explains.
31: Several terminated workers have filed a lawsuit saying Spirit Airlines failed to give proper layoff notices when it abruptly shut down earlier this month. The legal action also claims that the company's management misled employees about the chances of Spirit staying in business.
25: The lawsuit also claims Spirit still owes workers back pay and benefits even after shutting down. Stocks close up on Wall Street. This is CBS News.
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0: A suspect turns himself in over a fatal stabbing of a UW student. More on that straight ahead. But first, your Cairo News Radio traffic. And we welcome Lori back to the traffic desk. Hello, Lori.
1: Hello. Thank you, Nate. Traffic comes to you by from Lake Washington Windows and Doors. I-5 southbound, the on-ramp from 518. Now we have two lanes blocked as you're getting off the ramp onto the freeway and two lanes of the main line with that car fire. 405 northbound, just south of 181. We have a collision. That's in the HOV lane. You're backed up a little bit approaching the scene. 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
0: Good afternoon, I'm Nate Connors. The suspect in Sunday night's fatal stabbing of a 19-year-old University of Washington student is in custody. He turned himself into Bellevue police last night, and he's due in court this afternoon. Cairo News Radio's James Lynch has more.
5: Investigators say the 31-year-old suspect made contact with Bellevue police about 10:40, then walked in and surrendered. The arrest came just hours after police released a clear picture of his face asking for the public's help. SPD Chief Sean Barnes on the G and Ursula show says surveillance video was key in solving the case.
6: This person could have been walking around for a very, very long time while we wait for fingerprints to come back, while we wait for DNA, but certainly the cameras have to point us in the right direction and to identify a suspect quickly.
5: The suspect is jailed for investigation of murder. James Lynch, Cairo News Radio.
0: Federal agents shut down an alleged human smuggling scheme at the U.S.-Canada border. Two British Columbia men appeared in federal court in Tacoma this week. Prosecutors say last week, eight Vietnamese nationals were caught after illegally entering the U.S. at Point Roberts, then flying to Bellingham. Authorities say some of them paid up to $15,000 to be smuggled into the United States. A man accused of throwing a large rock at an endangered monk seal in Hawaii is due in a Seattle courtroom today on two federal charges. Prosecutors say Igor Litvinchuk's actions were captured on cell phone video.
7: Why would you throw a rock at him? Hello?
0: Eyewitnesses say Litvinchuk said he was quote-unquote rich enough to pay any fines when they confronted him. He could face a year behind bars and up to $70,000 in fines if convicted. A new concert venue is coming to Seattle. The Times reports a 5,500-capacity venue will be built at the site of the old Pyramid Brewery. The Seattle Mariners developed the site in 2021. Live Nation and the Mariners are teaming up on this one. The name of the new venue hasn't been confirmed, but there are details about it at SotoBallroom.com. And now your Cairo News Radio weather, 62, mostly cloudy this afternoon. Friday and Saturday look to be about the same. A little cooler, though, with highs in the mid-50s. Then the sun works its way back on Sunday. Partly sunny, breezy conditions and 58 in downtown Seattle. I'm Nate Connors, Cairo News Radio.
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10: Welcome back to the show. 1 hour down, 2 hours to go. I want to highly encourage all of you. Laura's not with us today. She's got a she's at a wedding, actually. She's out for a couple days. It's wedding season.
11: Yeah, it's that time of a young person's life that their friends, not Laura yet. Who knows?
10: She's Louise.
11: Well, I mean, you know,
10: it could be any day now.
11: It could be. I don't know. Maybe she's. I don't even know.
10: Let's
11: she's
10: move
11: dating.
10: On. We've stepped it in.
11: No, we haven't. Kids these days, everybody, it's that time of their lives.
10: That time of their lives. Everybody right? knows yeah. getting married. Weddings are a lot of fun.
11: Going to more weddings this spring than I've been to in the entirety of my existence.
10: It is fun. It is fun. I love going to a wedding now.
11: It's a great experience to be a part of. You bet.
10: It's a great experience.
11: Magic. It's magic. Sitting here with us, trying to make sense out of this for 3 hours a day.
10: The reason I brought that up and why we're now going to move away from it, she's not
11: what
10: able
11: do you
10: to
11: think
10: po-
11: kind of gives you the... I'm so sorry.
10: Quit offending people. We were
2: Stop stepping on the rakes, dude.
11: Often. But often. I like it in my forehead. It's the greatest.
2: Often we will post stories, and then you can text in, and we'll give you a code, and we send it to you for free, which we can't do because we don't know how to push buttons and things like that. Yeah. But I did write something on MyNorthwest.com, which is it's going to happen in just a little bit, and so I wanted to mention it real fast. Sound Transit Board of Directors is going to be meeting at 1:30 for an emergency meeting for public comment on what they should do with this budget hole. We talked about this like maybe a week and a half ago.
11: Oh, yeah. I read your piece. It's good piece.
2: Did you see it?
11: I did. Okay. Of course. Come on, man.
2: All right. It's on MyNorthwest.com.
11: I love what you write.
2: People should go and check it out because it asks a very simple question. And then please share with your friends or comment. I'd love to get your thoughts on this as well. Are they going to listen to the public comment or are they just going to take more money from the public? There's two things that are possible. The public will comment and they will say, please fix this problem without asking for more.
11: I wonder if they know they have options.
2: Well, the truth is that the public doesn't really have options. Because
11: I'm at the council.
2: Oh.
11: They've got options. Well, so do they even know?
2: In 26, the Sound Transit has already authorized a 1% tax increase to your property taxes. They can legally do this without going to you and me because... They wrote that in. Yep. People gave them the, when they voted for it, people gave them the ability to basically just decide to take more of your
11: money. Worst case scenario, we may need more money.
2: Yeah. Now, they can do this annually. So you watch. They're $34 billion in the hole right now. And if they have any dream of finishing this boondoggle, which is what I think it is, personal opinion, there's no way of getting it finished without taking a lot more money.
11: Or cutting services. They had a meeting 2 weeks ago with the respective communities about the possibility of not delivering on services already promised and paid for.
2: They're already,
11: that didn't go well.
2: Yeah, they're already balking on that, I believe. I mean, the suggestions, and they did it in a real tricky way. They said, these are things we just don't have funded yet. Now, the thing is, they did have it funded. When they originally proposed this thing in 2016, they told the taxpayers it was going to be $54 billion.
11: Yeah.
2: It's $50 billion in actual project cost, $4 billion in financing expenses. So $54 billion was the price tag. Now, the estimate is $185 billion. Mm-hmm. Mm-hmm. Or thereabouts, give or take $10 billion.
11: You mean when you buy a car, there's a sticker in the window?
2: Yeah.
11: With all the different features in that vehicle.
2: Exactly.
11: Right? And now imagine that when you take delivery of the car, when they're driving it to your house, they're telling you it's three times the price.
2: Yeah.
11: And half the stuff in the window ain't going to be there.
2: Yes. Or we can give you a car that doesn't have tires or doors.
11: Right.
2: At three times. You know, it's still going to be three times the price.
11: Yeah, but we're going to need more money if you want brakes.
2: That's
11: a brakes
2: perfect
11: too?
2: Analogy. And why this whole thing is such a... Well, anyway.
11: Because they sold it to us.
2: Well, yeah.
11: At a sticker price.
2: Yeah. And now they want to continue charging for it. And here's the thing. They're talking about an extension out to Issaquah, which is still on the table as a thing that they would like to do, but it's not by any means a guaranteed thing.
11: Sure, sure.
2: In what universe does anybody think that it's actually a good idea to trust these people with the money that it would take to get to Issaquah? They can't get to Ballard right now. They cannot get to Ballard.
11: No.
2: And they want to go to Issaquah? And they're saying that, well, if we do want to get to Issaquah, based on how long we think it's going to take right now, we can get there in 24 years. And Lord knows how much more of your money. The whole thing is like, it almost just, you read my piece on MyNorthwest.com. You'll just be laughing as you're going like, well, what is, like, when is the, when do you just stop? But when is enough enough?
11: If you promise them, if they promise us Issaquah, and if we okay Issaquah, that's just, you know what that's a guarantee of? Jetpacks. Because they'll deliver it the month after we don't need it anymore.
2: We'll get jetpacks before we get a train.
11: That's right.
2: You're 100%
11: right. And they'll have a finished train no one will ride because we've all got jetpacks.
2: Or they'll never have a finished train. You'll just have a tax bill for it as you're flying your jetpack. Looking at all the housing that's been purchased with eminent domain for a train track that's not going to ever arrive. Anyway, you know my feelings about it. Go let me know your feelings in the comments on the and I'll try to respond if I can. All right. Can I play you some audio? This is kind of amazing audio. Governor Christine Gregoire, former governor of Washington,
11: mm-hmm.
2: who I believe left in what, 2013?
11: 12, yeah. Well, the 12 was the election cycle.
2: Okay.
11: November
2: so then Inslee
11: 12.
2: Kicks Inslee in 2013. Kicked in 12,
11: yeah, and then three tours of his duty.
2: And then Inslee's in for what, 12 years?
11: D-O-O-D-I-E duty.
2: Okay. Yeah. Duty. Boy, what a big duty he left behind.
11: Tour of duty with two Ds.
2: Listen to Christine Gregoire. She is speaking. Where is this at, Mike?
3: It's at a forum. It was on TVW called Washington's Past, Present, and Path Forward. This is moderator Chris Johnson basically asking former Governor Gregoire is like, Does she think that the current legislative governance have any idea how damaging their current policies are?
2: All right. This is Governor Christine Gregoire. Listen to this. Fascinating. I'll turn my audio on. You'll even be able to hear it better if you can,
11: it's even better
2: if
11: then.
2: I play it.
4: Do you think majority leaders understand, do you think our legislature understands the impact of the policy environment as it relates to the economy?
8: No.
2: Simple answer.
11: Think about it first.
8: I really don't. As evidenced by, you mentioned the estate tax. I argued to some folks about the estate tax. We were the highest in the country, tied with Hawaii at 20%. We went to 35. Ugh. We're not just the highest. We're beyond the highest. And I said, no.
2: By the way, for anybody who wants to do simple math, which I like to do, very simple math, that's almost, you're the highest already. You're tied for the highest. Yeah. And then you go, you know what would be nice? Why don't we nearly double it? I mean.
11: Yeah.
2: Oh, my gosh. All right. Back to Christine Gregoire talking common sense.
8: You understand the consequences of this. Can I see your fiscal note? Because I'd like to help it. Because here's what you can expect. Those people are not homeless. They will not pay. They're leaving. When they leave, they stop paying cap gains. When they leave, they stop giving significantly to philanthropy, which would otherwise be necessary by government. So do you understand these?
2: Quick pause here. Oh. She's making great points, and I never thought I would say that. But Governor Christine Gregoire is making great points because whatever Washington has become, 10, 12 years ago, whenever she was in power, politics have shifted significantly.
11: 2016 years ago, yes.
2: Yes, they've shifted significantly.
11: What used to be called the Democratic point of view has become this.
2: It's now moderate to right.
11: Well, yeah. No, now today's Democratic Party is such to the extreme far left.
2: I love that meme. Have you seen that meme? You've probably seen it many places, but it's like, I used to be a Democrat, and it's like, it's a person on a scale, a time scale. And then it shows like, so this is you 10 years ago. And then it shows you now, and you haven't moved, but the party has moved so far to the left that you're now technically on the moderate right side.
11: Yes.
2: Which is what I think somebody like Christine Gregoire, if she walked into an office right now, she's having a sit down with a guy like Ferguson or a guy like Jamie Peterson, who's pushing all these things, they would look at her like she's crazy and they would call her probably a conservative. And they would say like, listen, we don't like your politics here in Washington State. But what she's saying makes a lot of sense.
11: I just looked it up. She's what, 79 years old now?
2: Yeah.
11: Too late to get back into politics?
2: Probably
11: I'm
2: too
11: afraid.
2: Late. Yeah, probably too late.
11: That's the kind of common sense I remember.
8: See the consequences of what you're doing.
2: The other reason for the pause real fast. Here's a real world example of what she's talking about. Exactly. So Jeff Bezos starts Amazon, makes a ton of money, very successful. His parents invest in his company early because they believe in their son. His parents see the value of that money grow exponentially and become fabulously wealthy. Jeff Bezos is then chased out of Washington because of the capital gains tax. He takes his money with him elsewhere. He saves like $1 billion a year. Like the first year that he moves, he saves $1 billion by cashing in out of state. So that money would have gone to Washington, but then it just is into his pocket. Washington loses out on untold future hundreds of millions, billions of dollars from his largesse. A guy like him, his parents probably wouldn't be living in Washington if he weren't here to begin with, right? And investing in his company. So his parents made the single largest cancer donation. I think it was to Fred Hutch. I could be wrong about that, but I think it was to Fred Hutch. Hundreds of millions of dollars. The single largest cancer donation in all of cancer donation history, not just in Washington, in the country, because their son became fabulously wealthy, but has now been chased out of Washington. That's exactly what she's talking about. It's not just the taxes that these rich people pay.
11: No, it's what they contribute to society. It now falls
2: on
11: the burden
2: philanthropy.
11: Of the government. Yes.
2: Yes. All right.
11: I'm with you.
2: Let's have her continue.
8: And the answer is no. I left office with a budget of $33
2: billion. Pause. What year did she leave?
11: 12.
2: What year is
11: 13.
2: It?
11: 26. I had to check.
2: And the budget is more than double what it was. What is that percentage increase? That's 115% increase or something since she was here?
11: It was 33. It's now 80?
2: 80.
11: 80. It's closer to 150, 160% increase. It's almost, it's
2: heart,
11: not,
2: be
11: it's
2: still my heart.
11: 100% increase should be doubled. Yeah, 200% increase should be quadrupled.
2: Okay, here it is.
11: Or three times.
8: And the budget today is $80 billion. I think that's a little bit too much of a growth. And yet, how we find ourselves at the end of every legislative session now is in the hole and projected to be in the hole. I would suggest to you, we don't really have an income problem. We have a...
2: I got it.
11: Does she write for you? You write for her.
2: Is this not...
11: She listens to the show.
12: She must listen to the show.
11: Yeah, because I've heard those words of wisdom before.
12: You know, it was really... I will say, it's funny how time heals all wounds.
11: And when wounds all heals,
12: and wounds
11: way.
12: All heals. Yeah. When I was producing for Dory, he and Christine Gregoire used to have... They used to go round and round.
11: Yep, I remember.
12: They disagreed on a lot of things, mm-hmm. but they did not disagree on... as many things as people would probably. I mean, she had her own spending issues and she supported things that obviously Dory did not support. But I think just actually they were probably way closer than the average person is now from where Ferguson and Peterson are.
11: Let me ask you something though.
12: Yeah.
11: It's because you wonder, how does this drift happen from common sense, moderate Democratic policies?
12: Piece by piece.
11: How does it happen?
12: Yeah.
11: So, but if I also know numerous people that would actually say today, President George Bush, I would welcome with open arms. People of my political stripe.
12: Sure.
11: I mean, both sides, it seems to me, have strayed far to the extreme. And is that just a response to the electorate? Is it a response to the other party swinging to these wild extremes of point of view and perspective and priority?
12: Probably.
11: It's a little bit of the Democratic swing to the radical left is a bit reactive to what you can see across the policies of the far extreme right.
12: No, I wouldn't.
11: Wait, well, let me give you an example. When you say that Washington is a sanctuary state,
12: I wouldn't excuse Washington.
11: I'm not saying excuse
12: poor governance.
11: No. I'm saying about why we swing to these extremes. Why today's my Democratic Party of today doesn't look anything like the Democratic Party of my governor 16 years ago.
12: I'll answer your question with a question.
11: Sure.
12: If Biden had a pretty precipitous downswing of health issues towards the end of his presidency.
11: Okay.
12: Would you agree or disagree with that?
11: He declined like precipitously off a cliff.
12: Off a cliff. Okay.
11: He swan dove in his golden years.
12: As evidenced in the debate with Trump.
11: Sure. Yeah, absolutely. Yeah.
12: If Biden had not had his health issues and all the cognitive stuff that I think we all look back on now.
11: It was
12: fairly clear. And then if they had not tried to shoehorn in a candidate instead of allowing Democrats to have some say into who that candidate might be.
11: Sure.
12: Do you think that Trump would be in office right
11: now? Nope, absolutely not.
12: I agree with you.
11: The way the Democratic Party handled it, that's a whole different, we can spend a week on that one. You know the day the Democratic Party lost the 2024 election?
12: Was the day that Biden said, I'm going to run again?
11: Yes.
12: Yeah.
11: Yeah.
12: Of course.
11: Back in, I think it was February of 21.
12: I agree.
11: He ran as, I'll do this one term, as a return to normalcy.
12: Yeah.
11: As a saving, I'm fighting for the soul of the nation.
12: And then he said, we've won the fight for the soul. I can't step away. Important.
11: I'm no spring chicken.
12: Yeah.
11: I could have wrote that speech. We could have wrote that speech together.
12: And then he said, chicken?
11: Chicken?
12: Is there a chicken, chicken somewhere?
11: Yeah, I'm a kid chicken here. No malarkey.
12: Come on, I'll chicken kidding around, folks.
11: Yeah, that's the
12: it's a horrible impression, by
11: the way. And the 11th hour realization.
12: Yeah.
11: Not just decision. And that's them protecting him. Insulating him, the world from reality, him from reality.
12: That's a whole separate thing.
11: It is, and I can honestly tell you, I think we're looking at the same situation on the other side of the fence right here, right now, today.
12: Well, here's the thing in Washington. Christine Gregoire, when Christine Gregoire sounds like a moderate conservative.
11: The voice of reason?
12: Then I think.
11: Christine Gregoire?
12: I think Governor Ferguson and
11: Governor
12: guys like Jamie Peterson, all these guys, I think are probably sweating a little bit because their hold on power, I think. If you have somebody like Gregoire who is saying these things,
11: that means
12: a lot of people are saying these things.
11: Yeah, but can a moderate gain traction these days? Can of a moderate course. Point of view, or a centrist point of view?
12: Of course.
11: I hope so.
12: Literally.
11: I mean, okay, I so hope here, so, but you, first off, you
12: say.
11: Can't win a primary as a moderate centrist. You can't. You got to win a primary by running to the extremes every election cycle.
12: I don't know about that.
11: You run far to the extreme in the primaries, and you run back to the center in the generals.
12: At some point, there is a tipping point. I don't know when it's going to happen in Washington, but what we're seeing happen in Los Angeles right now with the mayoral race.
11: Mm, yeah.
12: All Spencer Pratt is doing, former reality star, now very, very competitive candidate to be the next mayor of Los Angeles.
11: Yeah.
12: all he's doing, it's a nonpartisan race. He is a registered Republican, but mm-hmm. he is not running to say, I am a Republican. It's a nonpartisan race.
11: His campaign is, yeah.
12: Well, just the office. It's a nonpartisan office.
11: Yeah.
12: So he is saying, that's run horribly. This is run horribly. He's literally walking around and just saying, look at all these people dumping needles.
11: Yeah.
12: Look at the fact that our bridges don't even have lights anymore because they've stolen all the copper. Look at the fact that these houses, what used to be houses, is now just ashes. These are easy things for people to say, hey, you know what? There is a baseline for things that we don't find acceptable. And that's one of many of those things. So in Washington has a real problem with spending. I mean, I honestly do think it is starting to cut through because, for better or worse, everything is expensive right now, but it's even more expensive in Washington State. Now, there are a lot of federal things that play into that. Totally understandable.
11: Yeah,
12: I'm not blaming Washington for all of it.
11: Yeah.
12: But Washington, consistently, year after year after year, regardless of who's in the White House, it was happening with Biden, it's going to happen with Trump, it'll happen with the next president, whoever it is. Washington will remain unaffordable for most people. And it's because of the policies of the leaders in Washington. And at some point, you just can't afford those policies anymore. And so you're going to have somebody step in, a moderate like Gregoire.
11: I would love to see it.
12: Wouldn't that be
11: interesting? I would love to see it.
12: I mean, she's too old, but moderate.
11: Maybe somebody's listening.
12: And here's a normal person.
11: Just, this common sense reality can cut through.
12: A normal person for crying out loud? Good golly.
11: Who was on The Real World Seattle? Maybe grab from to pull from, right?
12: Perfect.
11: Is there anybody?
12: Who's the guy that was slapping people? Because that's what...
11: Puck!
12: Was that his
11: Where
12: name?
11: Are you now? Yes. Yeah, I believe it was.
12: We don't want that. We don't want slappers. We don't want slappers.
11: No, we kid. We kid.
12: All right. When we come back, this is great. I'm excited about this.
11: Got the mayor, right?
12: We got the mayor of Federal Way.
11: Yes, sir.
12: The King County Regional Homeless Authority recently, it was revealed that they just have a bunch of money they can't account for,
11: right.
12: Which to many of us
11: and
12: looks
11: the
12: like fraud.
11: Write it off. We're floated out there for some of it.
12: Yeah. This guy, the mayor of Federal Way, who I believe has a background in litigation, but we'll talk with him about that.
11: He ran for prosecutor, I believe.
12: He's a mayor now.
11: Yeah, he's a mayor now, but he knows what he's talking about.
12: And he's saying, guys, don't allow this Regional Homeless Authority to just disappear into the good night. We need to get a look at those books. We can find that money, and we can get it back. And if it was spent improperly or if it was fraud, we can find it. He's going to join us next. Stick around.
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7: Good afternoon, I'm Nate Connors. World Cup fans in Seattle might want to get your sea legs ready. The Sounders and Rain announced yesterday they're putting a floating barge on Puget Sound for the tournament this summer. The Puget Sound Business Journal reports the 286-foot barge will feature a mini soccer pitch and host watch parties during the World Cup. It'll be towed out and moored next to Pier 62 on the waterfront. The barge is a ticketed and private rental space sponsored by Lenovo, Starbucks, and Edward Jones. But Pier 62 right next door will have free events open to the public. A family is mourning today. 34-year-old Alex Keene, the Bothell hiker whose three-day search on Mount Pugh ended in tragedy. Search crews began looking for Keene on Sunday after he didn't show up for work at Skydive Snohomish, where he was a full-time pilot. Keene's aunt spoke with Cairo 7 TV.
8: When we did get the call that they had found him, it was gut-wrenching. I mean, the initial shock of knowing that this 34-year-old strong young man did not make it was, it's just absolutely devastating.
7: Family and friends say Keene was an avid outdoorsman, a hiker, climber, snowboarder, and a mentor to many young pilots. An update today on Washington's ongoing snow drought, one of the worst on record. Snow has melted 26 days earlier than normal, and most monitoring stations report less than half their typical snowpack. On April 8th, the Washington Department of Ecology issued a drought declaration for all watersheds in the state. Karen Boombacco is with the Washington State Climate Office.
9: In the past, snow droughts occurred about twice a decade on average. Today, they happen about four times per decade on average. By the 2050s, models estimate that snow droughts in Washington will occur about 7 years per decade on average.
7: The state is now in its fourth consecutive year of drought. Officials warn water supplies will fall short of summer demand. And your closing bell report, Starbucks could be getting a $30 million boost to expand in Tennessee. The Seattle Times reports the state is considering a grant to help Starbucks build a new corporate hub in Nashville. Starbucks has pledged to invest about $100 million in Tennessee and create up to 2,000 jobs over the next 5 years. The incentive still needs final approval. No comment from Starbucks. Right now, the Dow up 370, the NASDAQ up 233, the S&P 500 up 57. And now over to the Cairo News Radio Traffic Desk, and we say hello to Lori.
10: 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I-5 southbound, the on-ramp from 518. It looks like that situation has cleared. A car fire a little slow as you head past the scene. Northbound I-5 at 200th. Look out for a new collision. That one's taking up two left lanes. A 40-minute drive now, Federal Way to Seattle, causing about a 12-minute delay. And if you're going the opposite direction, a 5-minute slowdown, Seattle to Federal Way and Seattle to Renton now will take you an extra 16 minutes. 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I'm Lori, Cairo, real-time traffic.
7: Thank you, Lori. Mostly cloudy, 62 today, mid-50s Friday and Saturday before sun returns on Sunday. 61, cloudy and breezy in downtown Seattle. I'm Nate Connors, Cairo News Radio.
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1: Welcome back to the show. I'm so excited to welcome this next guest onto the show. He's the mayor of Federal Way. He is a former prosecutor. He is a University of Washington graduate. Also, I believe, a former linebacker for the Huskies. Jim Farrell joins us now. Welcome to the show.
2: Thanks for having me.
1: Fantastic to have you here. We are excited to talk with you because I saw your video earlier. You were discussing King County Regional Homeless Authority and your warnings about, hey, let's not let this organization just go quietly into the good night.
3: I believe slime away. That's not what you said, but that's how I describe it.
1: Well, we don't want the computers to go away. I mean, like any evidence of this $13 million missing dollars, possibly more. How do we even find that from, you know, like you got to investigate that somehow. Tell us a little bit about what you would like to see happen.
2: Well, first of all, you know, I am really glad that the current executive director did a forensic audit. And I think that's just the beginning. And, you know, good on her for getting that done. It did identify up to $13 million. There's a discrepancy of whether it's $13 million or $8 million. But looking into it, there's a lot of public money that's missing and unaccounted for. And so, you know, I've really called for a three-point plan. And the first part is I think they've got to immediately suspend operations. The second part, as you mentioned, is they've got to freeze the bank accounts and secure the computers and the records. And the third thing they need to do is not just an audit, they need a forensic accounting. In today's day and age, you could tell electronically this money is in the bank, and they should, with a forensic accounting, be able to figure out who got this money, where it went, and then track it down from there.
1: Let me ask you a quick question about that, just the difference between a forensic audit and an investigation. I assumed when a forensic audit happens, those questions are answered, but you're suggesting that's not the case?
2: Yeah, I would kind of, the metaphor I would use is, I think it's probably about a 10,000 foot level, you know, sort of an overview of the issues. But a forensic accounting is what they need to do to get into the absolute nitty gritty about who received these disbursements. Which bank accounts did this money go to? Because the money actually shouldn't actually be missing. It should be accounted for. I mean, you should be able to figure out if there was money there and where it went electronically, you should be able to find it.
3: You're the mayor of a town. Who paid into this King County Regional Homeless Authority? This is your, am I wrong about that, or?
2: Well, it's general county dollars. This is,
3: yeah. Not the city of Federal Way, but your constituents and their tax dollars help pay for this solution to a problem that was grossly mismanaged. It's not like you're just looking outside as a guy with a background in prosecutorial law and a lawyer yourself. This is your constituency that deserves the answers to this.
2: Yeah, that's right. That's right. And I never thought this was a good idea back in 2019. And I thought, you know, they're creating a permanent government for something that, you know, should be the responsibility of county government and city governments. And so this is public dollars. I've had a few people say, hey, you're not on the board. You're not a King County council person. How come you're so adamant about this? And Spikey, you're absolutely right. I'm an elected official in King County. And most importantly, I'm a citizen in King County.
3: Yes.
2: And this is outrageous. It is gross mismanagement on a scale we have never seen in this area.
1: So let me ask you a quick question. You say that the money can be found if you do an actual investigation of this. And that was one thing that I was scratching my head at when the initial reports came out and they said, this is $13 million. We don't know what happened to it. I'm sitting there going like, well, is that willful ignorance because you don't want people to know where it went? Like, how do you just misplace $13 million? I can't do anything these days. Almost nothing happens with like cash, and I assume that the King County Regional Homeless Authority is not just making all of their transactions on cash, getting receipts to and fro with paper written in pencil that then got caught up in a fire or something. So there must be a paper trail for these things digitally somewhere.
2: That's right.
1: So go ahead.
2: You can't conduct your life these days without a digital footprint of some sort, whether it's your cell phone, banking records. The other thing is, I do want to say that I think the way they set this up, that I did talk to about three or four board members of the Housing Authority. They set this up in regard to a reimbursement a process, because there is no direct revenue that comes in. It's on a reimbursement level. I can tell you when this first got set up, they didn't have any of these safeguards. They had bad accounting. And you know, if there is fraud, there needs to be accountability. And that, I think that we need to roll up our sleeves and get committed to securing the assets, securing the bank accounts, and figuring this out. And then, you know, we'll see what happens then.
3: Well, the problem that this agency was tasked to address isn't going away. The problem still exists in King County and surrounding areas. In fact, it's getting worse by the year. And if you don't learn from what went wrong the last time, how can we expect to do any better the next time out? And the problem's not going away. We've still got the problem to face. I don't see how you can't have a forensic audit or a forensic accounting of where this all went, just so you don't make the same dang mistakes twice.
2: That's right. Well, I'll tell you what the current board did is they gave themselves 90 days, and I think they want to clean up the processes and make sure they've got, you know, they've got where this doesn't happen any further. But I think you've got to start at that fundamental level of figuring out, is this bad accounting? Is it just a matter of, you know, cash flow and all that? Or did somebody actually commit fraud? And we've got to figure that out. Now, I would also say, I think the board members are concerned that if they suspend operations, it's going to have an impact on people in the community, you know, the unsheltered, the homeless.
3: The services that, offered, yeah.
2: Yeah, and they're worried about that gap. But there's never, you know, there's never a good time to break up, right? And at some point, you just got to say, this is over. We need to suspend operations. And they should figure out a way to wind that down as fast as possible.
3: And the other thing is... Oh, go ahead, Jim.
2: I think that you've got to be really careful about, you know, I think you know, L.A. and Spokane and... not Spokane, excuse me, Portland. Portland, L.A. and other communities have thrown a ton of money at this. And I think actually if you tripled the money, you'd probably triple the problem. I think there have got to be better ways to address this. We are very, we're very careful about how we handle these issues. We want to make sure that we provide services for people. But, you know, my philosophy is that, you know, comfort is the enemy of change. And if you make it comfortable to be homeless and you make it, to where people don't ever find bottom, they're going to stay right where they're at. So we need to have systems of accountability, not just for, you know, with money, but with the people we're trying to help.
1: Boy, I couldn't agree with that more.
3: Yeah, and we're not talking about inhumane treatment of people either. You're absolutely right. We always say there's so much carrot and not enough stick in the way we handle problems in this town.
1: Yeah. You know, I'm wondering as I'm thinking about the...
3: About Jim's future in politics, and can he move to a big city?
1: Well, no, I like what I'm hearing about you, Jim. I like, and I think you should, you know, obviously keep going. But the King County Regional Homeless Authority, the big thing that shocked me is that I understand that they're in this process of trying to figure this out. Do they actually think there's some hope that they get to continue after having this massive blunder where everybody just goes like, guys, like this seems almost, I mean, this, it hasn't been proven yet, but it sure seems criminal to me that all this money is missing. We can't keep these people running things. That doesn't make any sense. Is it possible that they think they're going to keep their jobs?
2: That's kind of what I'm hearing. And I, what really surprises me is, where's the outrage?
1: I mean, outraged.
3: No, I hear you.
2: With the board members, I think sometimes you just got to, you really got to stand up and be unreasonable. And I think that this is, when $13 million goes missing, it's time to get unreasonable and figure out, hey, put our foot down, and we're not going to spend another dollar at this until we fix it and figure out what happened.
1: And one of my favorite things, especially when it's public dollars being wasted, I just fire them. I like to fire people who are not accountable. And then Spike's laughing, but I'm being dead serious. We need more people who are getting public dollars and spending it poorly to get fired and to be made an example of so that others don't think that they can do the same thing.
3: Well, you owe it to the people you're trying to help with these resources. Yeah. You really do.
1: Yeah, absolutely. Farrell, mayor of... I'm just bumbling over my
3: mayor
1: words.
3: Mayor of Federal Way.
1: Mayor of Federal Way, Your Honor. Thank you so much for your time. We really appreciate it. We'd love to get you back on the show sometime soon.
2: Great. Thank you. Anytime. Thank
1: Fantastic.
2: You,
1: guys. All right. Take care. We got a lot more coming up. Stick around. We're going to be right back.
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7: All right, welcome back to the show. This is an interesting topic because you never know when you're going to have the opportunity to do something nice for someone else.
0: Yeah.
7: And whether or not you take that opportunity and what that leads to. You might see somebody on the side of the road changing a tire, whatever. and you stop to help that person.
0: Right.
7: But it's not just a tire they're trying to change. Then maybe they're having a heart attack, and maybe you need to step in and save their life.
0: Oh, my God.
7: So these teenagers, this happened in Florida, these teenagers see somebody struggling on the side of the road. They pull over to help him and are able to call 911, get the local police involved. They end up saving this guy's life. Yeah. They said he was likely going to die as a result of this heart attack that he was having. It was determined he was having a heart attack. And you have these three young guys who are like 16, 17 years old who now for the rest of their lives, think about how that might shape your perspective for the rest of your life. You saved a life and then you carry that forward with you forever. Think about that.
0: Well, nowadays, all I seem to hear about in the news these days with regard to high school kids is how they come up short or what kind of attitudes they seem to have and how they don't get engaged.
7: Young punks.
0: I mean, this generation's got a real bad reputation, it seems to me, from all the media coverage. So when three young guys, high school kids, they see a guy on the side of the road changing a tire, we can help that guy. That right there is worthy to me of coverage on Good Morning America.
7: Yeah.
0: Because that kind of, you know, Good Samaritan, thinking about the community outside yourself, is just a dying point of view.
7: Then they
0: tend to find out that the guy you're changing a tire, he's not feeling so good. And these kids have the wherewithal to call 911, say this guy's in trouble medically, and he's having a heart attack.
7: Listen to this part of it. Fernando Delgado's son, Fernandez Delgado.
0: He was the older gentleman in the tire, right?
7: Yes.
0: Okay.
7: His son, Christian, said he was very thankful for these teens, and he expressed that his father, who was on the side of the road, was praying as he was in what he thought were his final moments, that God would send help.
0: Yeah, sure, yeah. I've had a heart attack. I know what that feels like.
7: Okay, so you know there's something serious happening.
0: Yeah, you know the feeling.
7: You got the panic setting in, all that stuff.
0: You can't breathe.
7: Yes.
0: There's an elephant sitting on your chest. I've been there.
7: And the son said, God didn't send angels with wings. He sent these boys. I mean, that right there is, that's amazing. I don't want to cause you too much PTSD talking about it, but.
0: Dude.
7: What was that like?
0: You know who God sent me? The truly unpleasant Mrs. O'Neill, who wouldn't put up with my BS. No, I'll be fine. Just let me sit for a minute. Let me just catch my breath. She's like, either get in the car or I'm going to call the ambulance because you are going to the hospital.
7: She could tell something was happening.
0: She knew something wasn't right.
7: When was this?
0: This was June of 2020.
7: Wow.
0: 3 months after COVID hit, 3 months after our house burned.
7: We had
0: a house fire.
7: Gosh.
0: I had a heart attack.
7: Just the stress? Do you think it was just the stress?
0: It was bacon and stress.
7: Yeah.
0: Had a bacon and stress sandwich. That's what I had every day for every meal. And that was bad life choices. And then the stress of the moment.
7: Sure.
0: Living in during COVID, everything was shut down. We're out of our home in a rental property. And we're rushing to get somewhere. We had to catch a ferry boat, of all things.
7: And I don't want to put this on Washington State Ferry System.
0: No. We didn't make the ferry.
7: But I'm not putting it on.
0: Oh, no. You know who the angel saved my life is the guy that I was the last car that didn't get on the ferry.
7: I didn't even think about that. If I'd made the ferry,
0: I'd have had my heart attack in the center of Puget Sound, and I probably wouldn't have made it. By the time I'd have been in the middle of this of the harbor or of the sound, I was already at the emergency room, and within 45 minutes of me feeling chest pains, I had surgery within 45 minutes.
7: That's how serious
0: it was. That's how they just said, we'll do paperwork later.
7: Did they stent you up?
0: Oh, yeah.
7: Yeah.
0: Oh, yeah. But I walked in, and I mean, it was during COVID. My wife couldn't even come in. She had to drop me at the emergency room because of COVID protocol and watch me waddle down the hallway.
7: I remember that time.
0: Watch me waddle, and I'm getting in there and said, hey, I think I'm having a heart attack. And like, we'll do paperwork later, which I loved about the hospital. Thank you very much, UW Medical. Saved my life. These kids saved this man's life.
7: It's amazing.
0: So, you know, when you take that extra step to do something nice, you have no idea how far that goes. I mean, if this guy, you know, maybe he was able to change his own tire. He still had a time bomb sitting in his chest.
7: Yeah, he might have. And you know what? Honestly, it's the little things in life, like not making a ferry.
0: Yep.
7: Like having to pull over because you got a flat tire.
0: Making the decision.
7: Imagine that he had been driving down the road and he had not gotten that flat tire. And that those boys didn't pull over because they saw somebody on the side of the road. And he has a heart attack while he's driving.
0: Yep.
7: You never know when a door shuts, what other window is opening.
0: Yeah, man. There are moments in your life. Step up to them.
7: That's amazing.
0: Yep.
7: All right. We got a lot more coming up. This is really amazing. We have some great graduation advice. One of the best graduation commencements I've ever seen. I was like stopped in my tracks, watched the whole thing this morning. I'm going to play you some cuts when we come back. Stick around.
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21: I'm Jennifer Kuiper. Senators say they want to share the burden with federal workers in case of another government shutdown. CBS's Allison Keyes explains.
22: Senators unanimously approved a resolution to withhold their pay the next time there's a government shutdown until it is over. Republican Senator John Kennedy sponsored the resolution.
23: Shutting down government should not be our default solution.
22: Senators make $174,000 a year, but many are independently wealthy. The measure takes effect after the November elections, but it does not apply to the U.S. House. Allison Keyes, CBS News, Washington.
21: China's Xi Jinping warns President Trump that the two countries could clash over Taiwan if the issue is not handled properly. CBS News national security contributor Samantha Vinograd says the reunification of Taiwan with China is very important to them.
1: The U.S. intelligence community has assessed that the Chinese government isn't planning an invasion of Taiwan in 2027, but they're setting the conditions for reunification, and they want both actions and change in words from the United States.
21: Truck safety advocates call it a major victory. A Supreme Court ruling may open up trucking companies to lawsuits over crashes on the basis of the drivers they hire.
10: In a unanimous ruling, the U.S. Supreme Court will allow victims of deadly crashes to sue some of America's biggest brokers, which hire trucking companies to move goods.
14: Delilah Colvin was only 5 years old in June 2024 when an 18-wheel tractor trailer plowed into her.
10: President Trump during the State of the Union. Though the president focused on the immigration status of the driver, the high court's ruling in a separate case will allow Coleman's lawsuit against the trucking broker C.H. Robinson to proceed. Heather Bosch, CBS News.
21: The top spokesman for Health and Human Services, Secretary Robert F. Kennedy Jr., has resigned. CBS's Linda Kenyon.
23: Rich Danker cited irreconcilable differences with the administration, which supported marketing approval of e-cigarette flavors that could appeal to children. Danker's resignation follows the resignation of the FDA Commissioner Marty McCarry, who also objected to the approval.
21: Last week, the Trump administration approved the sale of blueberry and mango-flavored nicotine vaping pods. Across Havana, Cuba, protests have been breaking out as the city deals with the worst rolling blackouts it has had in decades. An ongoing U.S. blockade has been cutting the island off from fuel imports. Cuba's energy and mines minister says that the country has run out of diesel and fuel oil and that the power grid is in a critical state. A U.S. delegation visited Cuba today. 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
26: A Covington man faces a federal judge this hour after attacking an endangered seal. More on that following a visit to the Cairo News Radio traffic desk, where we say hello to Lori.
27: Hello there. On I-5 southbound, just north of 526 in Everett, we have an incident. It looks like it's just taking up the right lane, but you're slow from just a little past 41st, about a six-minute delay now down Everett to Seattle. Northbound I-5 at 200th, we still have that collision in the HOV lane and the left general purpose lane. 53-minute drive Federal Way to Seattle. That's about a 24-minute slowdown. North 5, Seattle to Federal Way, you're just looking at 3 minutes. Three-minute slowdown. Seattle to Renton, still an extra 16 minutes. I'm Lori. Cairo real-time traffic.
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26: Good afternoon, I'm Nate Connors. A Covington man is preparing to face a federal judge at this hour after prosecutors say he threw a large rock at an endangered monk seal. Cairo News Radio's John Rep reports from the U.S. District Courthouse.
28: Prosecutors say Igor Litvinchuk violated the Endangered Species Act and the Marine Mammal Protection Act when he threw what eyewitnesses say was a coconut-sized rock at the seal's head, narrowly missing it. He then told onlookers that he didn't care and was rich enough to pay any fines. Prosecutors used still images from cell phone video to illustrate their statement of probable cause. We'll keep you posted. From U.S. District Court, John Rep, Cairo News Radio.
26: A 13-year-old boy is under arrest after allegedly pointing a stolen gun at a driver in unincorporated Bremerton. Deputies say the teen aimed the weapon after the driver passed two boys in the roadway. No shots were fired. The suspect later ran, ditched the unloaded gun, and was found hiding under a truck. Workers at the Seattle Art Museum are pushing to unionize. The Seattle Times reports organizers delivered a letter to museum leadership yesterday announcing the formation of Seattle Art Museum Workers United, representing more than 100 employees. They say they're dealing with unsustainable wages and subpar health benefits. Their museum director and CEO says Sam is now reviewing the letter and the union effort. Cal Raleigh will be out of the Mariners lineup for a while. The all-star catcher has been placed on the injured list with a right oblique strain. Raleigh was pulled from last night's game in Houston. A full evaluation of his injury will be performed when the team gets back to Seattle. Cal has struggled at the plate this season, recently ending an 0-for-36 slump. He's only batting 161 for the season. And the Everett Silvertips are a one-way win from their first Western Hockey League championship. The Tips beat Prince Albert 5-2 last night to take a 3-1 series lead in the finals. Game 5 is Friday night in Saskatchewan. A win would put them in the Memorial Cup. And now check out your weather. Mostly cloudy and breezy conditions. 62 for our high. We'll rinse and repeat Friday and Saturday. Steady rain on Saturday before sun returns on Sunday. 60 and cloudy in downtown Seattle. I'm Nate Connors, Cairo News Radio.
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3: Welcome back to the show. 2 hours, they're behind us. We can never get them back. But we have 1 hour ahead. One more hour together.
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3: Listen, you can try. Yeah, go ahead and try. Try to get them back if you want.
5: But that's how you should look at life, though. These are moments. They matter. They're precious. Treasure them. Yeah. You never get them back. You can't listen to your life back. We can listen to our life back on podcast.
3: Yeah, but
5: it's
3: a
5: luxury.
3: It's not the same. It's not the same. Listening live is where you want to do. I mean, we appreciate all the, you know, people who listen on podcasts. We appreciate all the people who watch the videos after the fact.
5: Sure.
3: But we like the idea that you're here with us right now.
5: Yep.
3: If you want to text us right now, we can try to text you back. 888-973-5476, Muckleshoot Casino Resort text line. It's a way to stay connected. You can voice your opinions on stories, which we will then read later on the show. Lots of great stuff. Can we talk a little bit about college for a second?
5: Yeah.
3: I figured you would have a lot of thoughts on this because you are now a person who no longer has children in school of any kind.
5: That's right. First time in 34 years.
3: What does that feel like? Because I have a couple of college stories I want to get into. But before we do, what does that feel like to be in this new? Because you're in a new phase of life and it happened like that.
5: It like a blink of an eye. I mean, I was talking about it earlier this week. You gave me a chance to recoup.
3: Good luck recouping.
5: Yeah, I know, right? Yeah. I'm not sure how I feel about it yet, to be completely honest with you.
3: Yeah.
5: I've been a parent of a student for the better part of more than half my life.
3: Wow. And put it like that. Yeah.
5: I mean, that's what I know, is being a dad and a husband and a father, a parent of a student in school.
3: Yeah.
5: And meeting, helping the kid meet the requirements and the obligations of being a student. But now that kid's got to enter the working world.
3: Sure.
5: So it's a whole new set of responsibilities as a parent, because it never really ends, buddy. It never ends.
3: You have two children who are now adults.
5: Yep.
3: And even though legally you are an adult at 18, you're still, until you, you know.
5: Yeah.
3: Some people never become adults, no matter what age. And
5: no,
3: I don't mean that in a complimentary way.
5: You're looking at one of them, yeah.
3: Well, no, I think you're an adult.
5: So I've got some of the skills mastered. Some of them still elude me.
3: Yes.
5: Yeah.
3: But it's a big life change when, you know, now you're in a different place now.
5: Well, I told you the kid was talking about moving out and getting an apartment this summer. I'm like, well, you got first class security deposit. Like, what?
3: Yeah.
5: You know, my kid went for an arts education, not so much fiscal responsibility and financial planning.
3: Which, listen, it's a smaller target to hit, maybe in the industry that they're aiming at. But when you hit the target, it can pay very well.
5: It can pay very well. Yeah.
3: But it is it's like every industry is very tough. And so
5: it is. And you have to make sure kids are prepared for what life's going to throw at them. It's not always going to throw, you know, curveballs, responsibilities, unexpected things. Yeah. That's part of a job as a parent.
3: Let me.
5: So the commencement speaker that you featured, that you're going to feature here, that you brought in today.
3: I want to get to commencement in just a second. First, I want to throw this at you. University of Chicago. Is doing something that I found interesting. Now, I asked you not to read the article because
5: I did not.
3: I didn't want you to see this number.
5: Morning.
3: Yeah. University of Chicago is offering free tuition for students below a certain threshold of income.
5: Wow.
3: Which, when you think about, that was another question I was going to have for you. When you think about, I assume you're helping with some of the tuition costs.
5: We are. Yeah.
3: My parents were very generous. When I was in college, they sat me down and they said, here's going to be the cost of call. You can estimate, you know, it's
5: sure,
3: however
5: sure.
3: long it's going to take you. Usually it's 4 years. Sometimes it's 20. But in my case, I transferred halfway through. Some credits didn't transfer. Then when I got there, whatever, it ended up taking me about 4.5, 5 years to finish college.
5: Okay.
3: So I went to a community college first for 2 years.
5: Solid, smart plan.
3: Go, what is the Everett Community College mascot?
5: The Everett Community College
3: Everett
5: mascot?
3: Community College.
5: I don't know. I should tell you that the Shoreline.
3: Is it a Trojan? Look it up, Mike. What is Everett Community College? Is it a Triton? What is it? We don't know.
5: Everett Community College. It's a good. I don't know.
3: You've never heard of that?
5: I've heard of it. I don't know their mascot.
3: Well, I'm an alum, and I don't know the mascot. You know,
4: yeah, it's the Everett Trojans.
3: Trojans. I knew it was a Trojan.
5: I went to. I took a few classes at Shoreline Community College.
3: You know, it is a cool logo.
4: It is very cool.
5: You're the Dolphins.
4: Good use of color. You're the Dolphins. With like the gray and the red. Very striking.
3: Yeah. Okay.
4: Very cool.
3: All right. So my parents were like, "Here's how much college is going to cost, and here's how much less it will cost if you go to a community college first." So that was a financial decision. Also, I wasn't quite ready for a four-year college. The experience...
5: That's a very intelligent decision to make at a young age, knowing that you're not
3: ready. That was more my parents' intelligence decision.
5: A very intelligent decision for your parents to make.
3: I thought I would have been ready, but I was not ready to leave the nest in that way. And I don't think I would have actually gotten the value out of how much college costs.
5: A lot of families learn the hard way that their kid wasn't ready to leave the state and go to a major university.
3: And they don't give you your money back.
5: No, they do not.
3: And so I ended up doing the community college. My parents agreed to pay for one. And then when I transferred, I ended up graduating from University of Hawaii after a short stint at WSU. But my parents paid for one third of my college costs, which was fantastic. I was so excited, lovely. Very happy for them to do that. And then I paid the rest off through loans. Took me about 8 years after graduation. And it takes time, but if you're dedicated, you can do it. College is very expensive, though. It's getting exponentially more expensive the more government steps in and guarantees these loans.
5: Exactly.
3: So University of Chicago has said, like, hey, we don't want cost to be a barrier to some of our financially challenged families.
5: Great way to look at life. Really is.
3: These schools also have massive endowments. I'm surprised that more schools don't do this. Like, a lot of schools have multi-billion-dollar endowments.
5: Yeah.
3: And again, a lot of that money, it's spoken for. They have things that they're already doing with it. But you look at some of the Ivies who have $10, $20, $50 billion in endowments.
5: Yeah. Yeah.
3: That starts to feel like, all right, why are you still charging somebody $82,000 for tuition when you have $50 billion sitting in the bank that is tax-free because you're a nonprofit? Nonprofit's a good business in college.
5: Great racket.
3: It's a good business
5: to get into.
3: Yeah, you're right. Yeah. So I'm going to ask you to take a guess. University of Chicago is saying that they're going to offer tuition for free for students admitted to the school whose families fall beneath a certain income threshold.
5: But, okay.
3: What do you think the income threshold is?
5: If I had to guess...
3: There's a family income.
5: Family income, family of four. Can we just kind of ballpark it kind of about that way?
3: Sure.
5: I bet if the family of four makes less than 100 grand a year, they'll give free tuition to a student in Chicago.
3: Would you be surprised if that number was $250,000?
5: Free tuition?
3: Free tuition.
5: To a family making less than $250,000 a year?
3: Not only free tuition, free housing, and...
5: Free room and board?
3: Free room and board.
5: Wow.
3: Free tuition
5: free
3: to school.
5: Ride. It's a free ride to school. Free ride to college.
3: It's the same as if you were having exceptional athletic talent. You're playing for the University of Chicago.
5: Wow.
3: Yeah. Isn't that amazing?
5: That's amazing.
3: The threshold there,
5: wow.
3: I was surprised at because I don't think of somebody making $250,000 as being super financially challenged.
5: No.
3: And there's a lot of people who make a lot less.
5: I mean, my first thought was 80.
3: Yeah.
5: You know, and then I'm thinking, okay, 100 for a family of four, let's make it 100.
3: Sure.
5: Because it's going to, is there anybody in the state of Illinois who would have to actually pay to go to University of Chicago?
3: That's another great question.
5: Right?
3: Illinois is not an expensive place to live.
5: Do you have room for any pay-in students? Do they cap that number and how many they will help?
3: That's a good question. That's a good question.
5: Wow.
3: The school says the announcement is an affirmation of the university's core belief that cost should not prevent a student from joining University of Chicago's community of extraordinary scholars.
5: Incredible gesture on their part.
3: It's the kind of thing where you just go like, man, that's... amazing. How can they afford? I mean, it raises other questions for me. Like, how can they afford to do that? Admissions will they actually do that for?
5: Yeah, they're going to provide education at cost. Doesn't cost them, you know, I don't know what the average annual tuition is at UChicago. I imagine that's probably for a 4-year education in Chicago with a room and board. I imagine it's probably in excess of 170, 200 grand a year or 200 grand total.
3: Oh, it's
5: 200 grand total for a 4-year education with room and board. I bet it's closing on a 200K.
3: I would guess, but that's pretty close.
5: That's at cost. It doesn't cost them to provide an education for these students. It's missed financial opportunity selling that chair to somebody else.
3: Oh my,
5: at full price.
3: You see how much they cost per year?
5: No.
3: Undergrad tuition at University of Chicago is, I keep slurring that, University of Chicago.
5: Annual.
3: $71,000
5: per year. Okay, so it's three. It's
3: total costs approaching 100 grand.
5: A year.
3: Good googly moogly. That is a lot of money.
5: But that's retail. That's sticker price. Nobody pays sticker price. This is where we start negotiating.
3: The thing about colleges, it doesn't need to be this expensive.
5: No.
3: That would be interesting to have a negotiation. You go in with an admissions counselor. Yeah. They admit.
5: Well, that's...
3: Everybody gets admitted, and then you go like, all right, what am I really going to pay for this?
5: What's this going to cost?
3: Let's kick the tires on this thing.
5: Let's come on. Take this offer to your manager.
3: Yes.
5: Let's see what you come back with. The problem is that there are limited available spaces, and they really can compete for the best students. I mean, imagine that these... Free tuition has some very high academic standards to meet.
3: I mean, you would hope so. It's essentially...
5: Because you don't want to waste that opportunity. Someone's not going to capitalize and make the most of that opportunity.
3: Yeah.
5: Absolutely. And you should have those kind of standards.
3: It would be also really frustrating if you made $251,000 a year and your kid no longer could apply for this free tuition.
5: I'd go in and ask for that pay cut. That rare pay me less moment your boss is looking forward to hearing.
3: You could take a $71,000 pay cut and it would be worth it because your kid is going to pay $71,000 a year
5: kidding.
3: Go to University of Chicago.
5: You know, it's funny. My cousin or my sister-in-law, their family, they live in New Mexico.
3: Sure.
5: University of New Mexico is free to all New Mexican residents.
3: Interesting.
5: The entirety of the state, part of their state budget is free tuition at state schools to every kid born in New Mexico. I know because our niece was accepted at the UW and wanted to go to the UW. I mean, my sister-in-law and her husband had to have a sit-down conversation and say, look, it's great that you want to do that. Would you rather have a UW education and this much student debt?
3: And this much debt, yeah. Or tuition.
5: Would you like to be a Lobo for free? And the kid chose wisely.
3: And then you can buy a house in 5 years.
5: That's exactly what the conversation they had.
3: Yeah, 100%. All right, so another part of college graduation. A college is when you graduate, and then you often have commencement speakers. I don't remember who my commencement speaker was. Do you remember who your commencement speaker was?
5: You're going to be embarrassed. Jim Henson, University of Maryland alumni.
3: You're absolutely joking.
5: Really? No. Oh, no.
3: You sat in the audience and you watched Jim Henson.
5: No, I didn't go. I'm an idiot.
3: I was
5: at the beach.
3: Are you serious?
5: I was working at the beach.
3: Did you know he was going to be there?
5: Yeah, that was an.
3: Connection?
5: You know, you ever heard the term with age comes wisdom?
3: Yes.
5: And hindsight is 20/20.
3: Oh, my gosh.
5: And I wish I knew now I wish I knew then what I know now.
3: Yes.
5: Right? All those things bear true. Trust me when I tell you, they all bear true.
3: That's painful.
5: Yeah, it is.
3: Jim Henson's one of those guys. I mean, he's a genius. He was a genius. He's no longer with us, sadly.
5: It was an absolute generational genius. Absolutely.
3: Here's a quick fun story about Jim Henson. Do you know how he made the original Kermit?
5: Tell me it was with a sock. I don't know.
3: It wasn't with a sock. It was with his mother's old green coat.
5: No kidding.
3: And he cut a ping pong ball in half.
5: I didn't know the eyes were just a ping
3: pong.
5: Glued
3: it to the top.
5: Just genius.
3: And he made this... character who is beloved the world over now for 70 years. I'm not set. It's not 70, 50 years. 1970s.
5: Was it like early 70s, late 60s? Yeah, it's close to 60 some years now for Jim Henson and the Muppets.
3: So Kermit. I would say at least 50 years.
5: Yeah. Oh, yeah, at least.
3: And that was Kermit the Frog. That was the start of it all. And you had a chance
5: to
3: hear him speak.
6: I'm going to blow y'all's mind right now.
3: Blow it.
6: Kermit the Frog made his television debut on May 9th, 1955.
5: 55.
6: Okay, he appeared on a local years. Washington, D.C. television show called Sam and Friends, created by Jim Henson.
5: 71
3: Salmon?
5: Years.
3: As the
5: Sam?
3: Fish?
5: Sam.
3: Sam.
6: As in the museum.
3: A guy, Sam.
6: Or the Sean Penn movie.
3: Okay.
6: I am Sam.
3: All right. That's crazy. I'm sorry to hear that.
5: Yeah, me too.
3: It's a neat story that you'd...
5: Yeah, well, no, it was a stupid idea. I had to get to the beach and look at girls in bikinis. Real priorities in my day. But, you know, that's what kids do.
3: Well,
5: you expect kids. I could have really used some words of wisdom from Jim Henson. I could have really used those.
3: At UNC, just the other day, they were having their graduation. Their commencement speech was given by Eric Church, who I believe is an alumni of UNC.
5: Yeah.
3: He's a famous country singer. Mm-hmm. He's got a bunch of great songs. I actually think he also owns, if I could be wrong about this, but I think he bought recently Field & Stream. Do you remember the magazine Field & Stream? Can you look that up, Mike? I think he bought it with Morgan Wallen. I might be wrong about that. But anyway, Eric Church, hugely famous country music star. He gave what I think is one of the best commencements I have ever heard. And this, he owns Field & Stream. There you go. It's about 18 minutes long, which obviously we can't play for you in its entirety, but I can play you a few clips from it. And what he does is the entire thing, because he's a famous musician, is done with a guitar around his neck.
5: Yeah, he's an entrepreneur. He's genius. He's a brilliant man.
3: Yeah, he's a brilliant guy. Yeah. And he also has a lot of words of wisdom, and he tells them through his guitar. And I'm going to play you just a little bit of this. He talks about his theory about making sure that your life is in tune, and he uses it. He uses the analogy of a guitar out of tune. Listen to a little bit of this.
7: Who am I kidding? I need to figure out a way to do this with a guitar. So, if you'll indulge me, I want to start with a sound. You know this sound. It's a guitar that's out of tune. Something that almost gets there, that tries, but doesn't. And some ancient, honest part of your brain knows it immediately. You don't need training to hear it. You just know. That sound is the sound of something beautiful that has not been tended to. Six strings. When all six are in tune, the chords they make can stop a conversation cold, carry a broken person through the worst night of their life, or make a room full of strangers feel for 3 minutes like they've known each other forever. But if even one is off, the whole chord unravels. Not gradually, not politely. The moment you strike it, you know. I believe your life runs on this principle. And I'm going to break it down for you right now and tell you about your strings, okay?
3: Okay, so here's the thing. I posted this on my X page. Mm-hmm. You can at Jake's Grime. You can go and you can watch it there. You can just, or you can just search Eric Church's commencement speech. I highly recommend watching the whole thing, because each chord, and you specifically, Spike, as a musician and somebody who just has a graduation in your rearview mirror, I think you would appreciate this, because he assigns to each string, he assigns something. Like for the string number one, which is like the bass string or whatever. I don't know much about. Yeah.
5: It's Louis.
3: So he assigns that first string is faith. Second string is family, and then spouse, ambition, community, and finally you. And in each one of these things, he breaks down the importance of what those mean to the entire picture. And when one of those things is out of balance, how it kind of affects the other things in a negative way, and why it's always important, even in good times, to make sure that you're tuning right, not just when you're in desperate times. And he's given this whole speech, and as I'm listening to this and I'm watching this, the crowd is silent, just captivated by his words. And I'm interested in the, like, somebody's ability to do that. He's one man standing mm-hmm. up there with a guitar. Music is unique in that way, because you might not agree with a single thing that he believes in life, but you hear somebody start playing a guitar, mm-hmm. and something clicks in our brain, and we just go like, I'm going to give this a second, and I'm going to listen to this. And what I think he says is like really beautiful and really uplifting for everybody.
5: Yeah. Yeah.
3: But it's really, it's more watching as he's communicating this to these people, and how I was floored by it. It's 18 minutes, and worth watching every second.
5: I agree with you, and I've only seen a piece of it. I've seen that piece about the guitars, because I'm going to watch its entirety, because it's such a genius way to relate to people, because we can all realize that there are different elements that affect our lives, our work, our family, our faith.
3: Our spouse,
5: our health, all these things. And if any one of those is a little out of tune, it's what a metaphor.
3: Yeah.
5: That, you know, the whole thing ain't right if just this one little element of your life is out of tune. And you should make sure you focus on every single contributing portion of your life.
3: It's really beautiful.
5: It is absolute genius.
3: It's a great analogy. Yeah. And
5: Eric Church, 2026 commencement address, University of North Carolina. Look it up and do yourself a favor.
3: Check
5: watch
3: it out.
5: Thanks for bringing it in, man.
3: Yeah, you'll feel like a better.
5: I had no clue. I can't wait to see the message.
3: It's great. Check it out. All right, we got a lot more coming up. Stick around. We're going to be right back.
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1: Good afternoon. I'm Nate Connors. Public records obtained by the Center Square are raising more big questions about the state attorney general's office and its involvement with the millionaires tax. Cairo News Radio's Luke Ducey reports the emails and staff revolve around a lawsuit to revive a referendum.
2: The uncovered emails between a former court clerk, now with the AG's office, and staff revolved around Let's Go Washington's recent lawsuit to reverse the Secretary of State's rejection of a millionaire's tax referendum. The AG's office warned the state Supreme Court might overturn the Secretary's rejection and put the tax to a vote where it might fail in order to avoid the court having to face a future constitutional showdown. The Center Square's T.J. Martinell says it shows when it comes to the tax, government seems more interested in political power than upholding the right of the people to vote.
3: That has a lot of implications about what the Attorney General's office thinks of the state Supreme Court.
2: Luke Ducey, Cairo News Radio.
1: The suspect in Sunday night's fatal stabbing of a 19-year-old University of Washington student is in custody. He turned himself into Bellevue police last night, and he's due in court this afternoon. Cairo News Radio's James Lynch has more.
4: Investigators say the 31-year-old suspect made contact with Bellevue police about 10:40, then walked in and surrendered. The arrest came just hours after police released a clear picture of his face asking for the public's help. SPD Chief Sean Barnes on the G and Ursula show says surveillance video was key in solving the case.
5: This person could have been walking around for a very, very long time while we wait for fingerprints to come back, while we wait for DNA, but certainly the cameras have to point us in the right direction and to identify a suspect quickly.
4: The suspect is jailed for investigation of murder. James Lynch, Cairo News Radio.
1: There are reports Mayor Katie Wilson's office is floating a plan to convert the Seattle Fire Department into an independent fire district, and firefighters aren't buying it. Jason Rantz on Seattle Red 770 reports a source inside a meeting says the union walked out unconvinced last week. The pitch? Ask voters to pass a new fire district levy. But here's the catch. That money would flow back to the city's general fund, and the city council would still run the department. The union wants real independence, including elected fire commissioners in writing. This comes as the city faces a $175 million budget shortfall. The mayor's office tells Rantz the talks are ongoing. Now let's head over to the Cairo News Radio traffic desk and get an update with Lori.
6: That collision southbound I-5 at 526, just actually not that one, the one at 200th, just cleared, but we still have the problem at 526. Traffic is brought to you by D.R. Horton. A 51-minute drive right now, Federal Way to Seattle, because of that accident that has cleared. So hopefully that'll improve quickly. And Bellevue to Everett, 37 minutes. And again, southbound I-5 at 526. You're all the way backed up now to US 2, so that's about an 8-minute slowdown heading from Everett into Seattle, making it a 40-minute drive. Looking for the best deal on the new home? 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I'm Lori, Cairo Real Time Traffic.
1: Thank you, Lori. Cloudy and breezy, 62 for our afternoon high. A similar forecast tomorrow with our high reaching only to the mid-50s. It's 59 and cloudy in downtown Seattle. I'm Nate Connors, Cairo News Radio.
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7: All right, welcome back to the show. I want to play you guys some audio that I saw earlier. I saw this video floating around. Bob Ferguson, governor of our state, from time to time, posts things and posts videos about things, talking about the upcoming World Cup, which everybody is discussing, and few are actually going. No, just kidding. I don't know.
8: Everyone's excited about.
7: I don't know how many people are going.
8: The fever's building.
7: The fever. Everybody's got the fever. It remains to be seen how popular it actually is. Will the numbers come to fruition? They're projecting 750,000 people. Many people now scratching their heads saying, is that even a realistically possible number, given that you can't even sell 999 special jerseys.
8: Collectible jerseys.
7: Yeah,
8: limited edition city-specific jerseys.
7: Yes.
8: Which are still available today, by the way. Even after we plugged them yesterday.
7: Yeah. Man.
8: Yeah. Oh, yeah.
7: Jeez Louise. All right, so here's Bob Ferguson talking about what makes Seattle unique and cost-friendly for soccer fans. If you want to go see the World Cup, Seattle might be the town for you. Here's Bob Ferguson.
9: Look, you don't get to host a World Cup match, series of matches, unless you're a world-class city, full stop. That competition is intense. They don't just hand these things out to anybody. You've got to have an exceptional city,

0: exceptional partners, exceptional team, exceptional infrastructure, exceptional transportation system, all that, and more. I was reading an article, a national article, about some other jurisdictions and the challenges they're having trying to get folks to their stadiums. A headline in one article said, high prices in store for fans in some U.S. host cities. Individuals have to pay a lot of money to take a train or a bus to get to stadiums that are not in the central core of their downtown. It's the exact opposite experience here. These shuttles that you see behind us are going to be free on match day. We're in Seattle going the opposite direction, making it accessible and cost-friendly for folks who want to attend this wonderful, wonderful experience.
1: I mean, in theory, it's sound because he wants more people downtown. You want to make it easily accessible.
2: Yeah, you're a little bit of damage control right now.
1: Yeah.
2: You know, you're telling...
1: What do you mean by that?
2: Well, I mean, because
1: I agree with you.
2: We've been talking for weeks now about how the estimations of size and income, revenue generated, from the World Cup are these astronomical projections.
1: Yeah.
2: I mean, have they tainted expectations to the point where whatever happens is going to be viewed as a disappointment?
1: That's a good question.
2: So now he's trying to convince people, look, it's, you can get into town for free. You can just come pal around. The ticket prices are pretty reasonable in Seattle.
1: Yeah.
2: It's a low-cost alternative to especially to other cities. Miami's tickets are about twice on average from the unattractive games to the most attractive games.
1: Oh, really?
2: As Seattle's are, yeah.
1: Because Seattle's like what, $300
2: for
1: $300 to $1,200.
2: Up to $1,200. Miami, it's upward of $2,500, $2,700 for the most desirable games in Miami. Same with L.A.
1: That's a lot.
2: I didn't get a chance to look into ticket prices for hotel rooms in L.A., but Miami's hotel rooms are almost three times. And again, we don't know what the hotel rooms are actually going to sell for in Seattle because they scared so many people away. With the projected crowds
1: and
2: with the blockouts of multiple date requirements to come to town.
1: I think that was a big one. I think the requirements for the minimum stays that they, you know, it's interesting. Here's an interesting thing. So we have recently seen, like, the AG was, what was the lawsuit that he was doing against companies who were, price gouging on, it was like you pull somebody in for a coupon deal, but you're actually raising the
2: bait and switch, the buy one, get one free offers of the grocers. Yeah, yeah, yeah.
1: Why don't they have anything to say about people raising costs for things? Like, and I think I don't agree with his take on grocery stores.
2: On the BOGOs?
1: Yeah, I don't agree with the buy one, get one free stuff on grocery stores. I think they're well within their rights to do that. I understand why they do that.
2: Yeah.
1: And ultimately, I actually think it's a savings and you can buy multiple things and save money. But, so whatever, I disagree with him on that. Why isn't he applying that same logic to local hotels who are raising their rates?
2: Well, I think it's a speculation game. You've been told by this agency of the World Cup organization, who puts a group into every city to try to project sizes and crowds and revenue projections. And you say, look, we're going to have so many people. You're going to want to price these hotels accordingly.
1: Well, what I'm saying,
2: you're trying to tell people, look, it's going to be a huge demand. Come in early. Secure your spaces early. Get your tickets. Get your rooms reserved. Reserve your cars now.
1: Yeah.
2: Don't wait till the last minute. You know, because you don't want people to miss out. You want to try to give them a heads up of how much in demand there's going to be.
1: But what I'm saying is, and I know it's not a completely equal one-for-one comparison, but these grocery chains who are trying to get people to come into the door, they're offering incentives.
2: Buy one, get one free.
1: So buy one, get one free. Yeah, yeah. And in some cases, he's at least saying that they're raising the costs on things.
2: Well, say salad dressing that was $5 on Tuesday is now buy one, get one free on Thursday when it costs $7.
1: Does he have anything to say, though, to these hotels who are raising rates? And not only that, they're requiring minimum bookings. How is that? I mean, because if what he's saying about the grocery stores, which is I'm going to protect the consumer from these evil corporations who are trying to steal your money.
2: You get a lot of salad dressing choices. You only have so many hotel rooms in this town.
1: We got a lot of hotels. I don't think he should be going after the grocery stores, and I also don't think he should be going after hotels. That's private business. If they want to raise the costs and try to make some more money, the trade-off is it ends up sometimes working out to their detriment, where then you scare off customers and they're not booking as they normally would for, like, even a normal tourist
2: season. That's what we're seeing. They're calling it a non-event.
1: Yeah.
2: Potentially, the World Cup in Seattle is a non-event. You know, with regard to his focus on light rail, for example, free from the games. In New York, when you want to go see a game in the New York Metro, New Jersey area, they've raised average train prices, which used to be about $17, like $150. On game day to get in and out of these World Cup games.
1: So they have surge pricing on public transportation.
2: Because it's the only way to get there. And they know they've got a captive audience that has no other mechanism to get to these games.
1: In New York?
2: Yeah.
1: With Mom Donnie?
2: Well, with World Cup has done this.
1: No, I know, but I'm saying, but World Cup doesn't run the city. But how is it that he let them do that?
2: New York City, I don't think doesn't run the subway trains out to Meadowlands where these games are being played.
1: I don't understand.
2: They're being
1: played
2: in New Jersey, not being played in downtown Manhattan.
1: I got you. Okay.
2: And when I went to the Super Bowl in New York at the Meadowlands in New Jersey,
1: Everything
2: was expensive because you had demand, limited availability, and demand pricing.
1: Yep.
2: But you couldn't drive. You couldn't drive to the Super Bowl.
1: Sure.
2: It was a closed parking lot for security reasons, and you had to take
1: sense.
2: A train, or you had to have a charter bus. Was all that was allowed onto these lots. Same thing with the World Cup.
1: Yeah.
2: You're not going to be able to go drive yourself over. There's one way to get there.
1: Again, I have no issue with private industry trying to maximize profits as much as they possibly can.
2: You make money, make hay while the sun is shining.
1: I encourage them to do so.
2: Sure.
1: That's why we happily pay more for vacations in the summertime and hotel rooms in the summertime
2: but
1: than
2: there
1: you
2: also
1: would
2: are,
1: during
2: to
1: the
2: your,
1: wintertime.
2: To your point, though, there are laws in place that says when a hurricane hits, you can't charge 10 times as much for a bottle of water.
1: Yes.
2: There are gouging and exploitative rules against
1: in emergency situations where people don't have other options. Yeah,
2: right.
1: But in this case, I mean,
2: you can choose or not to go to a game.
1: If somebody wants to come in to the World Cup, you're not. Your life doesn't stop because you can't go to the. You could just not go to the World Cup,
2: right.
1: And then you don't have to pay those prices.
2: Right.
1: But it's not stopping you from being able to drink and survive. But it is interesting that they don't seem to have any issues with that. But the grocery stores, and again, I know it's not a completely
2: comparison. If the light rail is one thing, but talk about good luck getting an Uber during World Cup. Good luck getting an Uber somewhere other than a game. During World Cup,
1: because very expensive.
2: It's already very expensive. Imagine what surge price is going to be when 750,000 people come to town,
1: or 40,000 come,
2: or right.
1: We'll find out. Isn't Seattle already the most expensive place to take an Uber in the country?
2: Yeah, it is.
1: In the country,
2: or to have food delivered? Yes, it is.
1: Imagine that.
2: Yep.
1: Good
2: now imagine
1: Lord.
2: 70,000 or so World Cup fans are in town, too.
1: 70,000. I love how your number has decreased by 90%.
2: Per game. Per game, I mean.
1: No, I know.
2: On game day.
1: Yeah.
2: Yeah.
1: Yeah, no, that's a realistic number.
2: Yeah. 70,000 folks coming around. Even if probably with the amount of people inside the stadium and those kind of hanging around.
1: Sure.
2: I heard a story about games in San Francisco where the folks who can't afford to go, they're setting up view parties, setting up street fairs, they're setting up block parties.
1: Yeah.
2: To have people who want to get that World Cup vibe, but can't afford to go to a game.
1: I hope they make money. I hope the business is around.
2: I hope it ends up being a good business decision for the city to host the World Cup. Yeah,
1: I do too. All right, and I hope the USA wins the whole thing. It's unlikely, but I do hope that they win the whole thing.
2: You never can tell, buddy.
1: It would be fun.
2: You never can tell.
1: Yeah, crazier things have happened. All right, we got a lot more coming up. We got your text messages next. Stick around. We're going to be right back.
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1: All right, welcome back to the show. We got a lot of text messages. We had a lot of great topics today. I want to start right off with one. We talked about the Seattle Art Museum. Their employees want to unionize, and we crunched the numbers on that, and we kind of discussed it, and we have a lot of responses from the public. Go ahead, Mike.
15: Absolutely. Let's start with Fernando in Seattle. I'm surprised they weren't unionized, exclamation point. But as a union member, I can say that not all members make the same amount. It all depends upon job classification.
1: That's true. There's like different, there's obviously like front of house people, back of house people. There's
2: And part of the concerns of the employees it's not just salary. It's also benefits and, you know, priorities about termination protections, various
1: paid time off.
2: Yeah, paid time off. Things. Yeah, lots of different stuff.
1: Ultimately, because they're already operating at a loss, it's a nonprofit, but because they're operating at a loss, This is going to add like $500,000 a year, maybe. That's our estimate.
2: It's going to be a tough
1: thread. So I don't know how they do it, but whatever.
2: And it's the same situation museum employees find themselves in coast to coast.
1: And if it was public dollars we're talking about, I would have a lot stronger opinion on it. I would say, no, no, no. But if a private, you know, it's a they mostly charitable donations. If they want to do this, that's up to them.
2: Yeah. And Sam says they value their employees and the contributions they bring. We'll see if they care enough to give them the wage they seek. And the benefits they seek.
1: What if it shuts the company down? If it shuts the business down, then, you know,
2: we'll be able to buy a Picasso at a garage sale. It'll be great. Jerry in the 206 says, doctors unionizing. What is the problem here?
1: Doctors, I don't understand this text. What does that mean? Doctors are unionizing. What's the problem?
2: I think all employees have a right to collective bargaining. I think that's pretty standard labor law understanding.
1: Here's the thing that I would say, though. Inherently, cannot we agree that doctors have a special skill set that somebody who just gets hired, who maybe doesn't have any resume at an art museum, isn't the doctor have more leverage because they can actually do more? They've got the schooling, they've got all those things. That to me makes more sense from a leverage standpoint. If you're just saying that a bunch of people getting together and want $17,000 more a year just because, I just don't know if the business can support that.
2: Yeah, that's the question.
1: Also, a lot of doctors work for themselves, have individual practices. I mean, those are... Anyway, Dan in Maple Valley, is Sam an 18th century coal mine? That's funny.
15: Yeah, that one kind of cracked me up. Let's move on to Christine Gregoire's comments about Washington's budget. This got a lot of text. Let's start with Alec in Pierce County. Hell has frozen over when I agree with Christine Gregoire.
1: Yeah, it really was wild. We neither of us had heard the audio before we played it at the top of the, what was it, 1 o'clock?
2: Top of 1 o'clock hour.
1: 1 o'clock hour. And we were both like, man, she sounds so much different than current leadership in Washington.
2: Yeah.
1: And she's making a lot of sense. Go for it.
2: Ben from Mercer Island says, wonder what Norm Rice thinks of all this BS. He was mayor of Seattle, Norm Rice. He wasn't governor. Right? Norm Rice was the mayor of Seattle.
1: When was he mayor? That would have been a while ago.
2: It was in the 90s.
15: Like the early 90s, I think. Yeah.
2: I remember Norm Rice.
1: Melissa in Hobart says, I never, all caps, thought that I would agree with Gregoire. Mm-hmm. I agree with you, Melissa, and she was making a lot of sense.
15: Yeah. Heidi in Everett says, wow, this audio from the former governor is mind-blowing. So many of us have been saying these things.
1: Yeah, 100%.
2: Is it Sassy? Am I pronouncing that name?
15: That's correct. Yes,
1: that's right.
2: Did you say chicken? Today is National Chicken Dance Day.
15: I had to look that up. That is correct and legit. Because every day is some day.
1: A national day of something.
15: Yeah, it's a national day of something.
1: No, we certainly do not have to. Daniel in Tacoma says, you guys make some great points, but sadly here in Washington, all a candidate needs to say is that they will fight against Trump and the electorate will vote for that candidate regardless of ability to govern or policy ideas. Thank you, Daniel.
2: On heart attacks, should I read this one or is it still too close to too soon? 425 says, had my first heart attack at 49. I was winding springs at an overhead garage door on an 8-foot ladder. Oh. Kept telling the customer I was having problems catching my breath. Wound up driving myself to Issaquah Hospital on the hill. One more stoplight and I would not be here today.
1: That's amazing. Oh, that's crazy.
2: I'm glad you're still with us, 425.
1: Yeah. And Spike, if you guys missed his story about when he had his heart attack, it's definitely worth listening to.
2: Was it
1: 149? Is that when we talked about that?
2: You want to go back? Yeah, I think it was.
1: Yeah, somewhere around there.
2: Okay, yep. Thank you.
1: Yeah. All right. This is a random text from somebody.
15: Well, because we had asked for texts. You're like, hey, man, if you send us texts, we might even answer you. And we got a really good one to call our bluff.
1: All right. This is from Nurse Hannah, who says, when you eat a burrito, do you put it down after every bite or do you hold it until you're done eating? You did say to text this to you. Okay. So, Spike, you answer that question. Do you set a burrito down or you just hold on to it?
2: Does anybody put down a burrito once you pick it up?
1: Well, it depends on where you get your burrito.
2: Right. Oh, okay.
1: There's some burritos that they're the size of a baby. And
15: is it bigger than a bread basket? Yes. Can it fit in a bread basket?
2: Let me know where that is, because I've never got a burrito I couldn't finish. Or put down.
1: And you hold it the whole time?
2: I hold time.
1: Really?
2: Oh, yeah.
1: Good for you.
2: House I was raised in.
1: That's smart.
2: If I wasn't eating my dinner, my brother was
1: trying
2: to.
1: You set that burrito down. Someone's going to eat it. Yeah. All right. That's all the time we have for today. A lot of great stuff. Thank you guys so much for texting in. And John Curley's coming up next. Stay tuned for him. We will see you back here tomorrow. It's Friday, so it's going to be a ton of fun. We hope to see you then. Bye-bye.
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21: Hey, John, why don't you tell everybody why you started going to longevity medical clinic?
0: No, I don't want to do that. I can tell you, I started going to longevity medical clinic before I started doing these commercials, but that why I went is not important.
21: Oh, it absolutely is.
0: Okay, I'll tell you. I was a Sammamish City Council member, and whenever they had asked me to do the Pledge of Allegiance, I couldn't make it through the whole thing without crying. I know, it's so dumb. I mean, I know I'm patriotic, but what the heck? So I go into longevity medical clinic, and I explain this to them, that there's something wrong with my hormones or something. And they see the testosterone and the estrogen are all out of balance. We balance all that stuff. And I can do the Pledge of Allegiance without crying. But I've also noticed that I deal with stress a lot better, don't I?
21: Yes, you're a lot easier to live with.
0: Yes.
21: Because you're getting more sleep, you have more energy, you're better organized, and I'm not helping you look for your car keys every morning.
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3: I'm Jennifer Kuiper. Supreme Court preserves access to the widely used abortion pill mifepristone while lawsuits play out. CBS's Allison Keyes.
4: The high court's decision means women seeking what's known as the abortion pill can continue to get it at pharmacies through the mail without an in-person visit to a doctor. The drug is the most common method of abortion 4 years after the court overturned Roe v. Wade.
3: Access is likely to remain uninterrupted at least until well into next year as appeals play out in a suit filed by Louisiana. At their summit, China's President Xi Jinping warns President Trump about differences over Taiwan. CBS's Anna Corrin in Beijing.
5: When the cameras left the Great Hall of the People, this was the first remarks that President Xi delivered to Trump, and that is Taiwan is the most important issue in the U.S.-China relationship, and that if mishandled, then it could lead to conflict. And this obviously was Xi drawing his red line.
3: Russia hammers Ukraine for a third straight day, flattening a Kyiv apartment block and killing at least 9 people. CBS's Aiden Stretch is in Kyiv.
6: President Zelensky has said it was the largest attack on Ukraine of the war. Firefighters are still here. They're excavating the rubble from this building. They're still trying to find folks underneath. We don't know how many people were injured and how many people may still be underneath this pile of rubble.
3: FBI Director Kash Patel's snorkeling trip is being scrutinized.
7: Information obtained by the Associated Press shows the FBI director went on a VIP snorkel session last August at the site of the USS Arizona Memorial in Pearl Harbor after Director Patel's official visits to Australia and New Zealand. The sunken ship is a military cemetery reachable only by boat and is off limits to snorkeling and diving with rare exceptions. The memorial marks Japan's 1941 attack on Pearl Harbor and is one of the nation's most hallowed sites, where the remains of more than 900 sailors and Marines are entombed. Linda Kenyon, CBS News, Washington.
3: The Cuban government says CIA Director John Ratcliffe met with officials today from the Ministry of the Interior during a high-level visit to the island. The meeting reportedly served as a platform for Cuba to present evidence asserting that the nation poses no threat to U.S. national security. Meantime, in Havana, protests broke out as the city is hit with the worst rolling blackouts in decades. Resident Rodolfo Afonso. He says it gave them the motivation to come out to see if even by banging a pot, they will be given at least 3 hours of electricity. This is CBS News.
8: What is going on?
9: What's going on here?
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8: Oh, come on.
9: Why?
28: It's time for 60 Minutes.
29: The suspect in the fatal stabbing of a UW student made a court appearance this afternoon. More on that story. But first, here's Lori at the traffic desk.
30: 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We're looking at a pretty tough drive if you're heading out of Bellevue to Federal Way, just under an hour at 58 minutes. Now, Seattle to Federal Way, it's about a three-minute slowdown, and both directions of I-5 really sluggish now between State Route 18 and the T-Dome. Federal Way to Tacoma, about a five-minute slowdown. 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
29: Good afternoon, I'm Nate Connors. The suspect in Sunday's fatal stabbing of a 19-year-old University of Washington student made his first court appearance this afternoon. The judge found probable cause to hold him on suspicion of first-degree murder. Court documents say the victim was stabbed 40 times. Investigators say the 31-year-old former UW student from Bellevue called police around 10:40 last night, then walked into the police department and surrendered. Some had anticipated a hate crime charge because the victim was a transgender woman. SPD Chief Sean Barr tells Gene Ursula.
31: At this point, we have not determined if that was a reasoning for this crime. But the truth of the matter is, whenever someone from a vulnerable community is hurt, we should take a look at that and to see if that was one of the deciding factors.
29: Bail is set at $10 million. The man accused of throwing a large rock at an endangered Hawaiian monk seal will be released, but will head back to Hawaii to face federal charges. Igor Litvinchuk appeared before a Seattle judge this afternoon. Animal advocate Amanda Rosbrook-Doss was in the courtroom.
1: Well, I'm not happy. I mean, the fact that he wasn't in handcuffs, he's walking out a free man, and actually going back to Hawaii in a couple weeks.
29: No immediate comment from Litvinchuk's attorney. Well, if you want a copy of Real Change, it'll cost you double what it used to be. The price has gone from $2 to $4. According to the paper, the $4 you pay and any tip goes directly to the person selling it to you. The weekly paper covers news about poverty and other issues. Many of the vendors are homeless. Drug dealing cases are piling up fast here in King County. Cairo News Radio's Katrina Gouchard reports.
2: In just the first 3 months of this year, the King County Prosecuting Attorney's Office filed 46 felony drug dealing charges. A little over a third of them came from trouble spots like 12th and Jackson in the Chinatown International District, Belltown, and 3rd Avenue. More than 75% of those cases involve fentanyl or meth. Public health reports 191 fatal overdoses so far this year. In 2025, 914 deaths were mostly tied to fentanyl. Katrina Gouchard, Cairo News Radio.
29: And now let's get a weather update. Cloudy and breezy this afternoon. We'll top out around 62 degrees. Pretty much the same forecast Friday and Saturday with cooler temps with highs only into the mid-50s. Sunshine returns Sunday. We're back into the 60s. It's cloudy, breezy, and 60 degrees in downtown Seattle. I'm Nate Connors, Cairo News Radio.
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9: Got it. Here we go. Everyone in place. Thank you, Nate. No, didn't mean to scare you. Hey, everybody. John Curley Show. Makushu Casino Resort text line still working, Joe?
10: Yep.
9: It's up and running. 1-888-973-5476. Here we go, David. All right, you heard the latest brouhaha regarding my favorite podcaster. I don't know if I can call her a journalist or not. What's going on with Brandi Cruz? We'll get to her in just a second from Undivided. Here's what's happened. Is Pam Stewart still a Miami City Council member?
10: Yep.
9: Okay. So Pam Stewart, organization, decides they're ethical. Washingtonians for Ethical Government decide they're going to go after Brandi Cruz because they don't like the fact that, well, she's on there advocating. She's on there speaking her mind. And they're gonna try to whack her and go after Brian Hayward from Let's Go Washington because for campaign finance laws, which most people have got, campaign finance laws? So, what are they really trying to do? Colleen Johnson had a chance to talk to the Sammamish City Council member, Pam Stewart, and asked this.
11: He can go and endorse something or speak against it or whatever, right?
9: It's Colleen said, well, she can talk about whoever she wants and endorse whatever she wants, right?
11: That doesn't mean that she's getting paid by Let's Go Washington. So if you're asserting that she is, I mean, that's a, you know, you got to have proof of that, or it would seem to be pretty defamatory allegation.
12: Well, I think there's a fundamental principle in that Ms. Cruz is no longer a journalist. She is now a paid online influencer, and that assertion is supported by both the state and federal courts when she was denied press credentials. So she now makes her living through online influencing. She's not considered a journalist anymore.
9: Well, it's Pam Stewart, city council member and tap dancer, apparently, around the question. All right, there she is, my favorite. I don't think of you as a broadcaster, a podcaster, or anything. I just think of you as a friend who is very outspoken, and you will go toe-to-toe with anybody. In a civil conversation to express your points of view. You have an open mind on other people's points of view as long as they're not spraying you in the face with wasp spray or hitting you in the head or throwing water on you or just simply not wanting to hear what you have to say. Brandi Cruz, I'm going to tell you a quick story.
12: Okay.
9: Lyndon Baines Johnson, when he was running, he turned to his campaign director one time and he said, I want you to accuse my opponent of having sex with farm animals. And the campaign director said, Linda, we can't do that. We can't do that. We have no proof of that. I know that. I just want to hear him deny it. Right? So the same sort of thing. It's like they know, Brandi Cruz, that you're not in here with getting, you're in the cabal and you're getting money or not getting money. They just want to slap something on top of you. To just throw some mud at you because they know you're winning. That's really what this case comes down to.
0: Yeah, I mean, they had this press conference, dog and pony show, you know, announcing all these accusations they were going to make about me and Let's Go Washington before they even filed the complaint with the PDC. And I knew from the beginning, because they've tried, not this group, but a different group has tried something similar before, it wasn't about making it stick, because there's some clear First Amendment issues, right? The idea was, let's get our patsies in the news media to pay attention to this. And of course, you know, because it also involves conservatives, they'll just absolutely go for it. And they took the bait and they put out a bunch of bad headlines suggesting that I am somehow, you know, getting paid or offering something of value or giving something of value to Let's Go Washington that they need to report to the Public Disclosure Commission. So it's obviously all just ridiculous. I have the First Amendment right to support anything I want. The government can't regulate my speech. It can't assign a value to my speech.
9: Right.
0: And that's what they're trying to do here. They're trying to say all the support you've given for the initiatives has a value because you as a podcaster have advertisers and you do endorsements for them. So you've assigned a value to your speech. So anything that you speak about, you now have a value assigned to it and you have to essentially report it to the state.
9: Mm. I don't even know if this organization has a lawyer, the Washingtonians for Ethical Government, but if they did run it past counsel, they'd be like, this is going to be a real hard needle thread. I mean, already the Washington State Supreme Court and the Supreme Court have already ruled in the favor with John Carlson, right, and Kirby Wilbur back in 2007, the same sort of thing. I guess the only thing the counsel could, well, she's technically not a journalist, so she's not sort of protected under this. She's not on the radio, so she's sort of out there on her own as a podcaster. We might be able to slip in there, but
0: no, because private citizens, I mean, otherwise what they're saying would apply to you as well, right? Because, you know, who's name one of your favorite sponsors, John, go ahead. Favorite show advertisers.
9: I love them all, but I gotta say my hip is feeling so great right now with Dr. Mark Wagner, MD, and the great stem cell work that he does, more than 20,000 procedures.
0: Now you have value on your speech. Now your speech is assigned a value. Uh-oh. And now anything you say on your show is supporting a candidate, supporting an initiative. Now we have to take that value and assign it to that. And now that's an in-kind contribution. So it's obviously insane, right? Because mm-hmm. you could also say the same things for the Seattle Times editorial board. They sell advertising space to run the Seattle Times. There's a value assigned to the words in print and to their reputation. And so the idea here isn't going to be to upend state law or to overturn this 2007 ruling, because they'd never win. The state, it would be unprecedented in American history for the state of Washington to say and to regulate my speech in a way where they say every opinion you have has value and you cannot give it without us regulating it as a state.
9: Right.
0: So this is just about is about getting headlines that call into question whether I'm supporting these initiatives for the right reasons or for some sort of shady motivation. And let me tell you, I do not need anyone to give me money for me to say that boys aren't girls and boys have no place in girl sports.
9: Yeah, I like the fact when they were summarizing all the money that they apparently, listen, at least you picked up some from listeners and viewers, because apparently they watched all 150 times they said that you were saying things in support and this, well, Let's Go Washington should have to file. So they listened 150 times. That's good. But basically, Ms. Stort gave it away in the very beginning of this piece that you put up there. It says, I'm personally outraged at the hateful language and falsehoods, tactics, Cruz and Let's Go Washington uses to push these initiatives. But that's not why we're filing this complaint. Come on. Yes, it is. I don't like what you say. I disagree with you. How can I F you up? I'll tell you what I'll do. I'm going to slap this thing on you. It's going to get a few headlines, and then people are going to talk about it. But as this initiative moves forward, and every time you go public, Brandy, people that only read the first paragraph are going to go, oh, she's in violation of this. She's with Brian Hayward. Everybody, they're all guilty of something. We can't trust a single word they say. That's basically the move.
0: Well, and even in the Seattle Times, it took them seven paragraphs to even print that we denied the claims and the claims had no merit. And they referred to this group as Washingtonians for Ethical Government, which doesn't that sound nice? Oh, yeah. They're just Washingtonians for Ethical Government. No, the organization that actually put this on is a political entity. It's called Powerhouse Strategic, and they are the political firm that represents the Washington Education Association at SEIU, the Washington State Democratic Party, which are opposed to the initiative. So they didn't even put in there that Powerhouse Strategic had put out the press release. And it wasn't even hidden. Their name was on it with their person. So they chose not to even say that. And really quick on the journalist front.
9: Right.
0: I have said that I no longer consider myself a journalist. And I feel like that's a very responsible thing for me to do, because what I'm trying to signal to people is I give my opinion now. And I call myself a political commentator. But that doesn't mean I'm not a member of the press. The press is a big umbrella. The press underneath it is journalists, is columnists, is podcasters, is radio hosts, is all of these different things. Mm-hmm. We all make up the press. We all have protections under the First Amendment.
9: Do you think, because if we go back a number of months, you applied for a press pass. So did Ari Hoffman. You did not get one. And the reason when I called down there to find out, they said, well, you know, if we let her in, she's not a journalist. She's not with an organization. Then we have to let everybody in, right? Then every single person has to come in. So do you think this was intentional? Let's deny her a press pass. So it's established she's not press. And then at that point, once we sort of isolate her into being non-journalist, then we can go after her with this ridiculous lawsuit. Yes. Do you think that all?
0: Yeah.
9: Yes.
0: 100%. I think it was all coordinated. And I also want to point out the one of the lies that Pam Stewart is telling is that the state and federal courts have decided I'm not a journalist. They haven't ruled on that.
9: No.
0: They ruled on the emergency motion in the final days of the session to try to get our press passes relinquished while our case moved forward. Our case against the state is in the very early stages. We haven't even started discovery. I mean, that's how early it is. I'm confident we'll prevail at the end of the day because all of the case law is on our side. And also, I wasn't denied a press pass by everyone. You know who gave me a press pass? The Democrats in the Washington State Senate.
9: Yes.
0: I had a press pass from the beginning of the session to the end of the session. You know who allowed me into his press conferences? Governor Bob Ferguson. From the beginning of the session to the end of the session, the only entity that denied me a press pass and said, we don't consider you media, is the Washington State House of Representatives, run by Democrats and Speaker of the House, Lori Jenkins.
9: So that case with you and Ari still moving forward on this one, you've had to call your lawyer a number of times in the last couple of months, which sucks for you because it's costing not only you just the aggravation, but then there's also additional cost to it. And I think they know this, Brandy. I think they know they have to do this. So if somebody attacks you, obviously attacks you, physically assaults you, and then wants to take that to court, I think they've dismissed that. But there's still, there's time, there's money. You got to call a lawyer, get a lawyer. This same sort of thing, you got to fight this. I don't know if you have additional help with it. But they just want to just whack away at you, right? And if you really were to, you know, they always justify all of this stuff with, well, the ends justify the means, and we're protecting democracy, right? This is what democracy looks like. And, you know, you're a horrible human being and you say horrible things and we need to stop you any way we possibly can. Whether we have to spray something in your face, right? Or we have to physically assault you, or we have to death threats against you. It's because the ends will justify the means, because Brandy Cruz cannot express her opinion because it is that damaging to the vulnerable communities in the state of Washington. I mean, that's what they believe.
0: Well, and you see that, and you see that manifest itself in so many different ways. I mean, look what happened with Chloe Cole. She's a famous detransitioner. She was going to be at the University of Washington, but the threats were just so egregious, she couldn't even go there and speak. A normal functioning human being would say, oh, I don't agree with Chloe Cole, so I'm just not going to go to the University of Washington to watch her speak.
9: Right.
0: You know, I don't feel like hearing from somebody I disagree with, but they don't function in that way. They can't even allow words they disagree with to touch their ears, but it's more than that. I think they find our arguments compelling. We're on the right side of history, and we're on the side of history that aligns with biological reality and also with the parental rights issue. And as an example of that, I would welcome any day of the week, any of the Democrats that supported those policies on my show to talk to me for as long as they'd like. I'll give them hours on my show for them to make the case why they think biological boys should be in girls' sports or why they think that they should hide secrets from parents.
9: Yeah.
0: And I'll do that because I'm so confident that my arguments on the merits are better than theirs. I will debate them and discuss the issue with them in good faith. The other side won't do that. And it's because they don't have an argument. They're just mad that something they want to be true with every fiber of their being will never be true.
9: This has to be both flattering in a sort of roundabout ironic way that you must feel the power of your podcast is obviously upsetting to them because you're speaking the truth on this stuff, which they can't stand, and they want to stop you and they want to stop Brian. It's the same way we saw when the initiative gatherers were out there trying to get people to sign up at Fred Meyer and people are running up and assaulting them and taking and ripping up. I mean, right. I mean, obviously they always say that you've lost the argument when you're screaming at the other person, right? It's over at that point. They're obviously just, you know, metaphorically screaming, with this lawsuit and anything else to go with this. But unfortunately, it works for them in the state of Washington. That's the sad thing.
0: Well, it only works, I think, as long as we allow it to work. And yeah, I mean, look, I think this is the difficult thing about this for me is this is an 80-20 issue nationally. And I talk to a lot of Democrats sort of offline. I don't have a friend or family member who thinks boys should be competing against girls. I've never spoken to someone out in public who believes boys should compete against girls. The only people I hear with that position, really, who actually like take it and take it forcefully are random people online.
9: Yeah.
0: And so I really struggle with how does something like this even come to be? But to your point, you know, I'm worried about the months ahead, John. You look at how vitriolic and violent. I mean, they've threatened to come to my home to hurt me over this issue. You know, I've been assaulted in public. We get protested whenever we have any sort of event. I mean, this Saturday, you know, we're anticipating getting protested. They're trying to bankrupt my business. They're trying to destroy my reputation. And so what is the option we have? You know, I mean, giving up isn't an option. And so you just persist, right? And we'll just keep going until they, I don't know, kill us, I guess. Because no. I am worried that that's sort of the next thing is, you know, if they can't get us to shut up in any other way, I don't know what their next step will be. But I'll tell you that that's what concerns me more than anything else.
9: Well, obviously. The other good part of it is, again, trying to find the other bright side, that people haven't heard of you, they don't know about Undivided and the work that you do. They then find you, and then it's like, hey, I want to hear more. They then support you with their dollars. And I would encourage anybody that wants to see the work that you do. I really love your stuff, but I really love when you went down to Portland for people to see a fair report. I remember when you were talking to the Antifa people down there and the protesters and they had all the masks on and you said, okay, this is how many people here at this point. And that point you were down there for, I think, 48 hours. You interviewed a whole bunch of people that were willing to talk to you and it was fair right down the middle. Here's what they say. Here's what this is what the media is saying. This is what I saw on these 48 hours. I thought this was a really wonderful sort of balanced piece of what's really happening in the streets of Portland. You know, this is a story from what I know 4 months ago or something like that.
0: Yeah.
9: But I mean, that's an example of work that is like, look, let's just get to where the truth is, get rid of all this other stuff that's going back and forth. And then here's my opinion on the facts that I could gather from whatever the story is. And that's the work that you do. So,
0: well, I appreciate that. And we did have our best week of subscriptions ever after the progressives attacked us. So thank you, progressive cabal.
9: Thank you, Pam Stewart. Well, you know, you could, with all that money, you get yourself a fancy haircut like Pam if you wanted to.
0: You know what I think I'll do with it instead is pay for my attorney that I now need. So.
9: Well, you're creating jobs in the state of Washington. That's what you're doing.
0: Yeah.
9: All right. Well, then should I not say about the what's happening on Saturday? Should I not promote it? Do you care?
0: No, please promote away.
9: What is it?
0: I'm emceeing a meeting of the Snohomish County Republican Party. It's their annual fundraiser. Apparently, there's a woman there who I did not know, Katie Faust, who is opposed to same-sex marriage, a position I've never held. But the Seattle Times linked us together, so the protesters are going to come protest.
9: Here's the shocking news, Seattle Times. Christian woman doesn't approve of gay marriage. Woo! Imagine that! Crazy.
0: That was their front page article on a Sunday. Real big news.
9: Well done. All right, Brandi Cruz, back to work with you. Thanks a lot. Tell Nicole I said hi.
0: Will do.
9: Bye-bye. Okay, Nate checking. Oh, no. I'm sorry. Lori checking traffic. Here comes Lori checking traffic. Sorry.
30: Seattle to Everett right now is just under an hour at 52 minutes, and Bellevue to Everett, 47 minutes. Now, if you're heading across the lake bridges, either Bellevue to Seattle or Seattle to Bellevue, you've got a speed limit drive. Bellevue to Federal Way, that's almost an hour drive as well. And Federal Way to Tacoma, just a 15-minute drive. I'm Lori, Cairo Real-Time Traffic.
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29: Good afternoon, I'm Nate Connors. The 31-year-old Bellevue man police say stabbed to death a University of Washington student Sunday has been ordered held on $10 million bail. Cairo News Radio's James Lynch is at the courthouse and has this to report. James?
6: Yeah, that's right, Nate. That court hearing wrapped up a little bit less than an hour ago. According to court documents, the victim, identified as 19-year-old Michael Blessing, a transgender woman who went by the name of Juniper, was stabbed more than 40 times in the head, neck, shoulders, arms, and hands. Suspect turning himself in to police late Wednesday night. Here's Casey McNerney with the King County Prosecutor's Office.
7: The judge, after hearing from both sides, found probable cause for the defendant's arrest on murder in the first degree with a deadly weapon enhancement. The court set bail at what prosecutors asked at $10 million.
6: Now, we have not yet named the suspect because he has not been formally charged. He turned himself

0: the suspect because he has not been formally charged. He turned himself into the Bellevue Police Department in Bellevue last night and was handed over to Seattle Police and booked into the King County Jail. Prosecutors will make an official charging decision early next week. In Seattle, James Lynch, Cairo News Radio.
1: Thank you, James. Federal agents shut down an alleged human smuggling scheme at the U.S.-Canada border. Two British Columbia men appeared in federal court in Tacoma this week. Prosecutors say last week, eight Vietnamese nationals were caught after illegally entering the U.S. at Point Roberts, then flying to Bellingham. Authorities say some of them paid up to $15,000 to be smuggled into the United States. New numbers out today paint a grim picture of Washington's continuing snow drought. Snow has melted 26 days earlier than usual. More than half of all stream flow forecasts are approaching historic lows. The state is in its fourth straight year of declared drought. Karen Bumbaco is with the Washington State Climate Office.
2: What we learned this time around can increase our readiness for future droughts that we know are coming.
1: Officials say water supplies will fall far short of summer demand. China's president is apparently making an order for some American airplanes. That's what President Trump tells Fox News.
3: He's going to order 200 jets. That's a big thing. Boeing, 200 big ones. That's a lot of jobs. It's a lot.
1: Boeing CEO Kelly Ortberg accompanied Trump on his trip to China. We have reached out to Boeing for comment. And now we reach out to Lori at the real-time traffic desk.
4: Renton to Bellevue right now is 21-minute drive. We're seeing heavy traffic 405 northbound. And then southbound slows pretty good through Bellevue. Seattle to Everett right now, 52 minutes. And Bellevue to Everett, 47 minutes. Now, I just saw a little bit of a slowdown. Westbound 520 as you're heading into Seattle, but already between the time I saw it, it has cleared up. So it's not costing you any slowdowns on the lake bridges, whether you're going westbound or eastbound. Seattle Tacoma now is a 54-minute drive. I'm Lori, Cairo, real-time traffic.
1: Thanks, Lori. Cloudy, breezy, 62 for today's high. Same forecast tomorrow, but much cooler, about 56. More steady rain on Saturday before sun returns Sunday. Cloudy, breezy, 60 in downtown Seattle. I'm Nate Connors, Cairo News Radio.
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6: 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Can't go wrong with that one. The cooling system will feel even better because it's free. You're like, ooh, I like this. By the way, not a journalist. Joe, never been a journalist, although I could play one on television.
7: Yes, you could.
6: Yes, I could. I just give journalists a lot of credit for those people that are keep their opinion out of stuff. But it's so hard, right? We were just talking to Brandy Cruz from Undivided because we've got this group that's suing her and saying that, well, she's a podcaster and she should, public disclosure forms need to be filled out that she's being given, you know, she's giving her opinion, but she's getting paid and she paid her opinion. It's just garbage nonsense. But it's just one sort of way of slowing her down and Brian Haywood and the work that they're doing with Let's Go Washington. I saw a really interesting story about which verbs and which adjectives are chosen by journalists and how there's just natural bias in there. I remember reading a piece. It was they did a review of the students at Columbia School of Journalism there in New York City. And the one headline they looked at was, it was when Bush 1 went around, everything's Bush 1, went around talking about Social Security reform. I mean, Bush 1, yeah. Which one? And it was president goes to states to peddle, like a peddler, right? You know, a peddler?
7: Mm-hmm.
6: Put the peddle on your, put the, your bindle on your back, the little stick with the thing, a peddler. And I remember reading the work that was done when they used, so why peddling? To peddle your position to advocate for privatizing Social Security. And they looked at that. Why that particular verb, right? Not storming or canvassing or selling or promoting or fighting for. He was peddling. I thought it was an interesting, it makes it seem very small, right? And not serious. You're kind of coming in with really nothing to offer, a peddler moving on through an area. And that's the words that are chosen by journalists because

0: let's face it, they have a position and you're never going to get the straight whatever it is. There's going to be a bias one way or the other on it. So, you know, good luck to any journalist trying to actually just tell the story. They should do it without any adjectives or adverbs. That'd be a pretty good way of doing it. I saw this story. Jeff Jazz, who is a billionaire. I don't know why we still have him around. He's come up with a really interesting idea. So this could work in the state of Washington as well. But he looks at some numbers, and he has a fascinating proposal for the folks there in New York City. Listen to this.
1: New York City spends roughly $37 billion a year to educate about 150,000 kids. That's over $42,000 per child per year. And the results are abysmal. Two-thirds of fourth graders can't do math properly, and almost three-quarters can't read at grade level. You don't have to be an expert in fractions to know that is bad. Let's agree that the political reality is we cannot reduce the amount of public education spending at all. Fine. What can we...
0: Did you get that? So he's not going to get into a battle of, well, we're not going to give the money here or there. So fine. It's already going to be spent. You're already collecting it. We don't need to reduce it. Don't worry, everybody. Here we go. $42,000 per student. It's coming in. We're not going to change that. But...
1: What we do, Mr. Mayor, is tell every mom in New York City that the $42,000 currently spent on that terrible education is going to be her money. Here comes some more advanced mathematics, some more long division. We are going to give her half, $21,000. That's $42,000 divided by two. Every year she will receive that as a voucher for her child to attend whatever school she wants.
0: Get it? So now she, because we're going to spend the money on the kid anyway, we give her the money, and then she gets a chance to choose what school the kid goes to. All right, good.
1: We are going to take the other $21,000, put it in a real account, not a fictional Social Security account, for which her child is the sole beneficiary. If it returns a paltry 2% over the next 13 years, that child will graduate high school with $300,000, enough for college, trade school, or a down payment. Give $300,000 to a graduate who can do math and read and write, and adios, affordability crisis. No more need for $30 million government grocery stores, free buses, or rent control. This solution is such an obvious win for New York City mayors that I am confident that Mayor Mamdani will hear this talk, and he will agree, and he will change the policy.
0: No, he knows that. Jeff knows that. You're not going to get that from Mamdani, because the people that control the politicians are the people that control the money, and the people that control the money are the teachers union. That's the way it is in the state of Washington. That's the way it is in New York. Although, interestingly enough, Kathy Hochul, the governor of New York, said, you know, I know the president did that $1,700 tax deduction that you can do. I think 22 states, I think, just off the top of my head with the memory, said, yeah, we will allow you, we will accept the $1,700 if you want to give it to us in a tax donation. So you can give it to whatever school you want, private school, public school, whatever one you want to give it to. Each state has to open the door and say, yes, we will receive it. The state of Washington still has to determine whether or not they want to receive $1,700 from you, the taxpayer, because the unions don't want you to, because then all of a sudden you start to get an idea of what freedom feels like and what choice feels like. New York said, yeah, we want it because we don't want it going to another state. Because you could be a New Yorker and you could write off the $1,700. You'd get that back on your taxes, and you could send it to Philadelphia. You could send it to somebody in Virginia. You could go to Richmond, Virginia. You could send it wherever you want. So Hochul realizes, hey, let's keep that money here if we can. State of Washington, I guess Bob Ferguson needs to pick up the phone, call the teachers union, and ask, can we accept the money? Do you want us to do that? And if not, that's okay. We can just continue to not answer the question. I think the last thing I'd seen a couple weeks ago, the governor is still trying to determine whether or not he wants you to be able to give your tax donation of $1,700 to any school, private, public, whatever you want in the state of Washington. But for some reason, they just don't want you to get that sense. Oh, I see. I get a choice. Wouldn't that be fascinating if you got the voucher? I know Arizona has vouchers, but if all of a sudden you're a parent and you want your kid to, everybody, let's assume every parent wants their kid to do well, right? If you're a good parent, $21,000. You could, and then all of a sudden the schools are competing. That's the other thing it does. Now the schools realize, oh boy, somebody has to make a choice. They could spend it here or here or here. So we want to hire good teachers. What programs do we have? What are we going to offer for curricular activities, extracurricular activities? What metrics do we have? Because now the market is open and that person is looking around like, what do I get for my $21,000? What do you have? What do you have? What do you have? Now they're competing. And as they compete, now they're going to get rid of the crappy teacher. Now they're going to have a better building, or maybe they're just going to have a different type of way of teaching. The marketplace is open to ideas. The money is flowing and going to those that are succeeding, and those that are failing have to either go out of business or they're going to have to change and evolve in some way in order to compete for those dollars.
2: What? That's crazy.
0: It's crazy talk.
2: Get out of here.
0: I don't know what happened to me.
2: Competition can bring the price down.
0: It's something like that. It's kooky talk. Oof. I said the same thing about medical. Let's get the money away from the employer. If the state and my employer allowed me to have that money, you would release 130 million shoppers going out into the marketplace. Hey, what's it cost for a colonoscopy? I could use one this week.
2: Huh, me too.
0: Something.
2: Do a colonoscopy, Dave?
0: Yes. Yeah. You know, or whatever procedure you need. That's the topic for another time. All right, Lori, check in traffic. What do you got, Lori?
3: 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Southbound I-5, right at 516, a collision is in the very center lane, making your drive Seattle to Federal Way about 37 minutes. We're looking at a one-minute delay. Seattle to Everett, 52 minutes. Bellevue to Everett, just 47 minutes. And Bellevue to Federal Way, just under an hour at 52 minutes, which is better. It's actually getting a little bit faster. I'm seeing a brief slowdown. Actually, no longer. Both Lake Bridges are a speed limit drive, whether you're going from Bellevue to Seattle or vice versa. And Seattle-Tacoma, 54 minutes. 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I'm Lori, Cairo, real-time traffic.
0: Are you in any kind of pain? 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
0: Muggleshoot Casino Resort text line. 1-888-973-5476. Well, this guy must regret throwing this rock at this monk eel, right? Or monk seal. Sorry. Forgot the S. Here's Como.
17: A man accused of throwing a large rock at an endangered monk seal in Hawaii is due in a Seattle federal courtroom in just a couple of hours.
0: Yeah.
17: 38-year-old Igor Litvinenko.
0: Who's the reporter on this, Como? Man, she had a running start at this. This is like pole vaulting over somebody's name. How many vowels in this guy's name? This is crazy.
18: 18, I think.
0: Here we go.
17: 38-year-old Igor Litvinenko was arrested.
0: Oh, she skipped the middle name. Oof.
17: Near Seattle and charged with violating the Endangered Species Act and Marine Mammal Protection Act. Mm-hmm. Investigators say he's seen throwing the rock in the video taken on Maui, claiming he was, quote, rich enough to pay any fines. Animal advocates are also planning to be in that federal courtroom this afternoon.
19: Just because you can afford to pay the fines doesn't mean it's okay to hurt any living thing. And I think that it's a true sign of a sociopath.
17: The National Oceanic and Atmospheric Association says people should always stay at least 50 feet away from endangered seals. We will have a crew following this story in federal court and will bring you updates this afternoon.
0: There we go on that one. The video of him throwing it, what's he doing?
20: What are you doing? Why would you throw a rock at it? Hello? You f***ing Holly?
0: Ooh, Howie, called him Howie. He's a Ukrainian guy. He says he's a billionaire. And I guess when they asked him, he says, well, I can afford it if they find me. Then what happened to him? Did somebody go into his hotel room?
2: Yes. So he was detained shortly after throwing the rock.
0: Yeah.
2: They didn't arrest him. They just kind of cited him, got his information, set up this federal charge.
0: Yeah.
2: And then somebody who was paying attention to the whole situation found out which hotel he was staying at, followed him there, and yeah, one guy put the belt to his A.
0: Took him out to the behind the woodshed for yep. What do they call that, wood shampoo?
2: Yes. Gave him
0: I looked it up because sometimes it's cultural. Like I looked up to see, do Ukrainians
2: throw a rock?
0: Are they no? There's certain countries that have no regard for animals. None. Dogs, cats, sure. Right? Kenya's apparently the worst, according to this organization. So I thought, okay, do they treat dogs well? Do they treat cats well? And apparently they're pretty good about it. They've got shelters. They have like a humane society type of thing. So obviously it's not a cultural thing. He's not coming in there and he's like, well, in my country, we throw rocks all the time. It's part of our traditional monk seal rock throwing week.
2: He's just
0: right?
2: A good old fashioned.
0: He's just a jerk. He found a big rock. He saw the thing out there and he thought, I'm going to, throw something at it.
2: Yep.
0: That's stupid. Did he kill it? No.
2: I don't think so. No. Didn't even hit it.
0: Oh, he missed it?
18: He missed.
0: Oh.
18: He has all the money in the world to pay a fine, but no accuracy.
0: I wonder if that helps him at all. That he's like, I wasn't intending to hit it. I just wanted to like go near it.
2: I thought it actually hit him, but I maybe you're right.
0: Yeah. And you guys talked about this before when I wasn't here. Was,
2: this was last Friday.
0: Were the other hosts in favor of the street justice?
2: Oddly enough, Angela and I were both in favor of the wood shampoo. Greg Tomlin, however, was very adamant that was just wrong, and we should have faith in our institutions. And if you don't
0: want to be posseing to go to the guys, right? Isn't he innocent until proven guilty?
2: No, I saw it. He was videotaped. Video evidence speaks for itself.
0: Oh, okay.
2: I think they're
0: all right. Okay. Yeah. All right. Where is he now? Is he in hiding?
2: No, he's in court, apparently.
0: Okay.
2: They arrested him as soon as he landed in Seattle.
0: Yeah, well, he's got some splaining to do and some checks to write. Here comes Lori checking traffic for us, Lori.
3: North Bend I-5 at 516. Look out for a collision in the center lane, making your drive Seattle to Federal Way. About 45 minutes. That's an extra 10 minutes for you. Seattle to Everett is 52 minutes. Let's see. Bellevue to Federal Way is just under an hour at 52 minutes. And both Lake Bridges right now is speed limit drive. Seattle to Tacoma, just under an hour at 54 minutes. I'm Lori, Cairo, real-time traffic.
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4: 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There is a lot of pent-up demand. People have been sitting on the sidelines waiting for their time to jump into the market since 2022, and they need a place to buy.
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3: I'm Jennifer Kuiper. The U.S. Supreme Court has taken up a couple of cases today. First, CBS's Allison Keyes reports on a big ruling about women's abortion pill access.
33: The high court's decision means women seeking what's known as the abortion pill can continue to get it at pharmacies through the mail without an in-person visit to a doctor. The drug is the most common method of abortion 4 years after the court overturned Roe v. Wade.
3: The nation's high court has also issued a decision that could have a ripple effect across the trucking industry by opening up trucking companies to lawsuits over crashes on the basis of the drivers they hire. Loyola Law School professor Lori Levinson.
34: These large trucking companies cannot escape liability
2: simply by reinventing themselves, be chameleon companies owned by people overseas when they really do have a very dangerous safety record.
7: President Trump says his talks in Beijing with Chinese President Xi went great, while China's leader has issued a warning for the U.S. over Taiwan. CBS's Natalie Brand explains.
9: A senior administration official says Taiwan also came up, with both sides reiterating their long-held stance on the issue.
10: For decades, the U.S. has declined to recognize China's claim over the self-governing island, selling defensive weapons to Taiwan. In a blunt statement today, China warned the two countries will have clashes and even conflicts if the issue isn't handled properly.
7: They've also discussed the war with Iran, and the oil issue and higher gas prices due to that war had American shoppers pulling back on spending in April. Retail sales rose 0.5% in April, a slowdown from the revised 1.6% in March. The Trump administration has lost another court case, CBS's Jim Krasula explains.
11: It's being seen as yet another legal setback for President Donald Trump's Justice Department. A federal judge has blocked the Trump administration's demands for confidential transgender patient information from Rhode Island's largest hospital. The DOJ claims such information is needed to investigate what it calls possible misbranding fraud.
7: A veteran Hollywood actor takes the commencement stage, and his speech is now getting a lot of attention.
12: Generation has far more power than you may realize.
13: Harrison Ford there at Arizona State University this week, his speech going viral in the best way possible, looking back on his own college years.
12: I did not make good choices.
13: He told the grads to take hold of opportunities and inspire.
12: Stand up for someone who can't stand up for themselves. Bring people together who weren't talking before. That's leadership. That's what moves the needle.
7: That's CBS's Matt Wolf reporting. The United Nations says at least 78 people have died in gang clashes in Haiti since Saturday. This is CBS News.
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15: The man who threw a rock at an endangered seal appeared in federal court this afternoon. We've got the details coming up. But first, a look at your commute from the real-time traffic desk. Here's Lori.
3: 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Look out for a stall. It's in the right lane, making your drive 58 minutes, Bellevue to Everett. Seeing a pretty heavy drive, 167 out of Renton. It really doesn't let up until you get to Algona, a little break, and then heavy all the way into Sumner. Seattle to Everett, an hour, 5 minutes. Bellevue to Federal Way, and Seattle to Tacoma now, an hour, 5 minutes. 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
15: Good afternoon, I'm Nate Connors. The Covington man accused of harassing an endangered Hawaiian monk seal is heading back to Hawaii, this time to face federal charges. Cairo News Radio's John Rep has the story.
17: Wearing tan federal detention center clothing, Igor Litvinchuk sat quietly as a judge ordered him released on bond and to head to Hawaii to face federal charges after prosecutors say he threw a large rock at a monk seal. He could face a year behind bars and fines, but animal advocate Amanda Rosbert-Doss says,
18: "It's not enough. It is not enough. Clearly this guy thinks he can buy himself out of any trouble, and there's zero consequence to people like him."
17: Court documents say Litvinchuk told eyewitnesses he was rich enough to pay any fines. John Rep, Cairo News Radio.
15: A 13-year-old boy is under arrest after allegedly pointing a stolen gun at a driver in unincorporated Bremerton. Deputies say the teen aimed the weapon after the driver passed two boys in the roadway. No shots were fired. The suspect later ran, ditched the unloaded gun, and was found hiding under a truck. Public records obtained by the Center Square are raising more big questions about the state attorney general's office and its involvement with the millionaire's tax. Cairo News Radio's Luke Ducey reports.
19: The emails show the AG's office described the state Supreme Court as favorable a venue as we're likely to get when it came to a ruling to overturn or uphold the Secretary of State's rejection of a millionaire's tax referendum. With the majority of the court on the ballot, it's raising big questions about the AG's opinion of the state's judicial branch and the court's potential political leaning. things. Center Square reporter TJ Martinell.
0: They're claiming that one court is more favorable to the Attorney General's office than others. This really does raise questions as to what the Attorney General's office thinks of the current Supreme Court.
19: Luke Ducey, Cairo News Radio.
15: A new concert venue is coming to Seattle. The Times reports a 5,500 capacity venue will be built at the site of the old Pyramid Brewery. The Seattle Mariners developed the site in 2021. Live Nation and the Mariners are teaming up on this. The name of the new venue hasn't been confirmed, but there are details all about it at SotoBallroom.com. And now your weather update, 62 and cloudy right on into the night. In fact, it stays mostly cloudy with scattered showers through Saturday. Cooler temps, highs hovering in the mid-50s, and then back into the 60s and sunshine on Sunday. Right now, cloudy, breezy, and 61 in downtown Seattle. I'm Nate Connors, Cairo News Radio.
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4: Here we go with the John Curley Show, and you thank you, everyone. You can follow us on Instagram, please. It's so much fun behind the scenes. Frivolity.
15: Oh.
4: And horseplay. As you put the show together, the John Curley Show on Instagram. And then all the work you put on, we think are going to be informative and educational. 400 people look at it.
15: Womp, womp.
4: But then, like, two hard boiled eggs or two eggs blow up in the microwave. 12,000 look at that. Come on.
15: Come on, guys.
4: What's wrong? Come on.
15: Trying to wake people up here.
4: You know what? Just forget it. That's not too... That's just newstainment again. Diving into the news!
15: All eggs all the time.
4: That's right. Here's an egg on somebody's face. Before somebody starts texting in the Muckleshoot Casino Resort text line at 1-888-973-5476, I'll say this. I like the fact that Rand Paul is still asking questions about COVID. And we all move on. That was so yesterday. Just for a moment, think about what happened. Think about the lack of trust, the breaking down of institutions, the millions and millions and millions of lives affected by the virus. From the loss of education and the years and the setbacks, the suicides, the alcohol, the drugs, the small businesses that were forced to close.
15: The people who died.
4: The people that died, the people that lost their jobs, the people that were forced to take vaccines that have been harmed by it. And we got from the Biden administration 2 pages. And I think then they got another one, which was 9 pages. About the origins of the, where did it come from? So now they're still digging into it. Even though Fauci was given a pardon by an auto pen, he can still get charged state by state, but the statute of limitations has run out on him. Plus they can't go after him on other things. But here's an investigation that's going on now. So there's a CIA operative that's been in the business with the CIA spooked for like 20 or some years. And you could tell when he was giving this, could you tell that his voice was cracking a couple of times? I sense that it emotionally is really ripping at him.
15: Yeah, because he's not a foreign. He is active.
4: He's still in it. Yeah. Right. So he's talking about COVID and the origins. And here he is explaining what was happening behind the scenes. This happened just yesterday.
5: I am a career CIA operations officer. And as you mentioned, I was on joint duty assignment at the Office of Director National Intelligence, Directors Initiatives Group, or the DIG, between March 2025 and April 2026. I was responsible for leading the DIG's investigation into COVID origins, anomalous health incidents, and unidentified anomalous phenomena.
4: He's got them all, right? So he's doing all. Okay, here we go. So UFOs and the origin. All right, here we go.
5: I'm here today to discuss the COVID cover-up, the national security implications associated with the DIG's investigative findings, and CIA refusal to comply with lawful oversight, as well as how we remedy these problems.
4: The CIA, when established, I think after World War II, has been a rogue organization forever. And even in 1997, I think it was, when they set up with the church committee, and Senator Frank Church from Idaho, and I think, who else was in there? It was like six or seven, maybe seven guys all together in there, wanting to find out about what the CIA does off budget. They had 800 officials, 250 executives. They had 21 public hearings talking about the CIA, the FBI, and the NSA. And they wanted to know, what are you doing with the money? Who are you killing? Where are you hiding stuff? Are you torturing people? What are you doing, CIA? And the only thing that really came out of it was, unfortunately, the FISA, which doesn't help any of us. Plus, it was Ford that said, okay, executive order 11905, no more political assassinations. And even Dick Cheney was like, whoa, let's not, you know, come on now, let's, hey, you know.
6: Nothing rash, please. Come on. Right.
4: No, I don't trust the CIA. Nobody should trust them. And here we find out that when this guy who's working for the CIA wants to find out about the origins of COVID that killed millions of people, more.
5: Dr. Fauci's role in the cover-up was intentional. Dr. Fauci influenced the analytical process and findings by leveraging his position to ensure the IC consulted with a conflicted list of curated subject matter experts, public health officials, and scientists.
4: Yeah, so basically, when Fauci said, okay, if you want to talk to officials, you want to talk to doctors, you want to talk to this person and this person and this person and this person and this person, and they'll tell you what you need to hear. When every single one of the people that Fauci was directing them to was already biased towards Fauci because...
5: This included some of the authors of the paper, The Proximal Origin of SARS-CoV-2, and other public health experts who have been in his orbit for the last 20-plus years. Some of the scientists were part of the Biological Sciences Experts Group, or the BSEG, an office of Director National Intelligence Advisory Body, whose members often receive considerable funding from NIAID and public health agencies.
4: Oh, okay. By the way, the origin thing that came out, if you remember that story, I think there were three or four doctors who were working on it, and they were like leaning towards, we think this was produced in the lab. Fauci called them at 11:30 at night and said, hey, you really might want to consider some of that stuff. So then they came up with another one that said, oh, no, it came from a bat. So you got Fauci in there. You got the CIA in there. They're not going to come up with a decision. And Rand Paul says,
8: did anyone ever bring up that Anthony Fauci approved the research that went on in Wuhan and that it might not be in his interest for the conclusion to be that it came from a lab that he had funded, that there might be a conflict? Did anybody ever bring up that he might not be an objective witness?
5: That was one example of an email. No one laid it out quite that clearly. You're piecing it together. We were piecing it together from multiple emails from multiple agencies. Multiple documents. It was more subtle than that. Nobody said this is happening. And unfortunately, I think they probably should have. It was all out there.
4: Yeah. Isn't it amazing that we still don't know? And the last time when it was, I think it was August of 2020, whatever the year was, Biden 2024 or something, just said, well, I guess we'll never know. Remember the CIA? CIA is 51% sure that it came from that it jumped from a bat to a human being, and that there was no lab involved. Remember that? Like CIA? Like, oh, okay, CIA came up with that?
6: Yeah, they came up with that. And when he says IC, he means intelligence committee community. And they had already, prior to Fauci getting involved in the where did it come from research, they had already determined that it was a lab leak of some sort. There's no way that this came.
4: It doesn't bump. It doesn't jump. It can't, yeah. Because there was no different species. It didn't just go bang right to a human being. Here's what most people that aren't indoctrinated into Fauci and into St. Fauci. Here's the line you could follow. So Fauci gives the money to Peter Daszak. From EcoHealth Alliance, $5 million. Some of that money, part of it, or a large sum of it, funding goes to China because they had outlawed gain-of-function research. They said, you can't do that. We don't want you coming up with viruses and stuff. Not in the United States. So, how about in China? So they do it over there in China at the Wuhan lab. But the Wuhan lab is not exactly the best when it comes to the latest and, making sure that these very dangerous viruses don't get out. So then in November of, I guess it was 2020, I think, somebody there gets sick, and then they start hiding all this information, and then it starts to come out. Now it's out, and there it is. So you follow the money going from Peter Daszak, from Peter, from Health Alliance, from NIH. He's a buddy of Fauci, goes to him, goes there. They come up with a thing. Boom, it comes out for whatever reason. Now it's out. Then it gets released and off and running. The reason they can't say, oh, it came from the lab is because if you look at it, you're like, well, did we fund it? We create it? Is it our responsibility? Is that our tax dollars built this virus that killed your grandmother? I mean, they can't have that. So that's why you had Fauci and you had the guy that I think it was just a couple of days ago or 2 weeks ago. He was indicted and he'll probably spend hopefully the rest of his life in jail. When they were talking to Dr. Mims or something like that, Mims or whatever his name is. He's like, yeah, well, I was talking to the people that were telling me how to delete to make sure that I couldn't get any FOIA requests and get into my Gmail. Because he was talking to Fauci about how to hide stuff because they didn't want anybody to find any. And then you find out the CIA was not investigating because they don't want you to know. So everybody's covering it all up. But this is just what the CIA does for whatever reason. And then here's the other weird story that they went in. Why does this computer make this noise?
6: Yeah, true. It's been happening recently.
4: Okay, good. The CIA, when they went in there on the to get some of the COVID stuff, right, where they're hiding that.
6: Well, yeah. So he also testified. Trump had recently said, "Okay, we got to release everything on JFK, release everything MK Ultra, and all these other things." You know, whether he knew that wouldn't happen or not remains to be seen. So they had those files. What remained, what hadn't been released, we were told last year that it had all been released.
4: Yeah.
6: What hadn't been released was in Tulsi Gabbard's office, and she was apparently reviewing them to see what could be declassified. And then I guess when she was on her lunch break or something, they decided to go in there and take all that stuff.
20: Tulsi Gabbard's office. Agents hauled out dozens of boxes,
4: yep.
20: Files on the JFK assassination and MK Ultra, the CIA mind control operation, which she was in the process of declassifying.
4: MK Ultra is like from the 60s or 70s.
6: So was JFK assassination.
20: Classifying. Today's whistleblower said it during his deposition, and Congresswoman Ana Paulina Luna confirmed it moments ago.
21: The reason why this is troubling is, A, there was an executive order that the president had directed the full declassification of JFK, but then also to the MKUltra files. The CIA famously has said that, you know, all documents were released and other documents had been destroyed. So these are allegedly those documents that apparently never existed.
20: Can the CIA overrule the president? No, the CIA cannot overrule the president. The CIA cannot even overrule the director of national intelligence.
4: Come on.
20: In 1975, the Church Committee, which became the Senate Select Committee on Intelligence, specifically ordered DCI William Colby to release all of the MK Ultra files. He famously went back to CIA headquarters and ordered that all of the files be destroyed. 85% of them were destroyed. He was held in contempt of Congress, and then CIA employees lined the halls and contributed cash to pay for the fine that he was ordered to pay. We only know what we know about MKUltra because of the 15% of the files that weren't destroyed. These are among those 15% of the files.
4: Here's the way these guys look at it. You're in for 4 years or you're in for eight. We're in for life.
6: Mm-hmm.
4: And we don't care what you do. And we don't care what you want. We don't care what the President of the United States says. We'll just wait you out or lie to you or have a black budget. This is offline and we're going to give you plausible deniability. Where's the $200 million or the $2.3 billion for this or that? Listen, it's best that you don't know, because if you did know, then it'd be trouble for you. So don't worry about it. Don't ask questions. Right. Right? And then so the money moves over into these black budget areas. And then it's like, oh, what's the CIA up to?
6: Well, here's that clip that we just played was from Jesse Waters. Fox News. They have now scrubbed that interview from the internet. You can't find it anywhere. I happened to download it this morning, but it's not. Fox retracted that. They scrubbed it. And Ana Paulina Luna, the first congresswoman that was in that.
4: Oh, yeah, this is a good part of it. Yeah.
6: She has now come out and said, oh, I didn't say that. And she's deleted all her tweets saying exactly that. So they're in real time. These people are being told you better undo what you just did, because we're not having it. And that's, I think you and I differ in the sense that, like, even with when it comes to COVID, it's like, oh, this is a Biden thing or whatever. It goes, I think it comes way higher than any sitting president.
4: Oh, yeah, I'm not blind. Yeah. Blind. Biden didn't know, and no. Trump didn't. Listen, it did a great job of getting Trump out of there, but it was doing other things to the world.
6: Yeah, exactly.
4: And they got whatever they wanted to get out of the whole thing. No, and everybody played along and followed the science, and somebody like, because here they had Fauci by the shorties. They had him by the tiny ones, because he gave the money.
6: Yeah.
4: He gave the money because I like gain of function research. I like it.
6: Who
4: what can they say? We can create new viruses. So he liked giving the money to Peter Daszak. So he gives it to him and it goes over there to China. Now, why they gave the money and why they were working on that virus, then you get into Joe's hole. Now you're in Joe's hole, which is why were they creating a virus using the bats in order to then get the spike protein? Why did they want something that was so incredibly contagious that you could walk around, be asymptomatic with the thing, not know that you have it, and spread it to a whole bunch of people? Why? What was the purpose for that? And that's where Joe's hole opens up. I mean, in the rabbit hole, that is where Joe goes. And why do they do that?
6: Oh, you're not giving me that with 30 seconds left to go. Forget about it. I don't think it was an accidental leak at all. I don't think it was the seal on the windows in the Wuhan lab. I think they did it on purpose.
4: It got out on purpose?
6: Yeah, I think, and I don't even think it was. I think it was a test run, like a pandemic test run. They talked all about that in the.
4: I know. In 2019, you can look it up. They had a tabletop experiment. And the Fauci was in there, and the CIA was in there. They said, okay, what if, just hypothetically, what if some virus got produced in a lab? This is in 2019. And let's just say, what would it take? What would we need to do in order to mitigate this?
6: Yeah, and how would people react? How would the public react? What would they be willing to give up?
4: Just hypothetically speaking. I mean, I'm just going to make, we're kicking around ideas here.
6: No bad ideas.
4: I mean, that's documented.
6: Mm-hmm.
4: The tabletop experiments, 2019. All right, here comes Lori checking traffic for real. Lori?
3: Looks like they cleared the collision 405 southbound at 70th and Kirkland. We're looking at about a half an hour drive Linwood to Bellevue right now. 58 minutes Bellevue to Everett, reverse direction. Seattle to Everett is about an hour drive, and an hour 5 minutes Bellevue to Federal Way. Seattle Tacoma, we're also looking at an hour 5 minutes, and very heavy traffic westbound 16 from the west end of the bridge into Gig Harbor. Traffic is brought to you by Seattle Sports. 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I'm Lori Cairo, real-time traffic.
4: Thank you, Lori. As you get older and you start to think about, well, I got a lot of time, you value your time more because you might not have as much of it. So it's like time spent at home wanting to be comfortable. You don't want to be hot on hot days. You want to be cool. And when it's freezing outside, you just want to be comfortable inside. And you want to make sure that your time is respected, that your money is respected as well. 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
1: Good afternoon, I'm Nate Connors. The suspect in Sunday night's fatal stabbing of a 19-year-old University of Washington student is in custody. He turned himself into Bellevue police last night and was in court this afternoon, where a judge set his bail at $10 million. Cairo News Radio's James Lynch has more.
5: Investigators say the 31-year-old suspect made contact with Bellevue police about 10:40, then walked in and surrendered. The arrest came just hours after police released a clear picture of his face asking for the public's help. SPD Chief Sean Barnes on the G and Ursula show says surveillance video was key in solving the case.
7: This person could have been walking around for a very, very long time while we wait for fingerprints to come back, while we wait for DNA, but certainly the cameras have to point us in the right direction and to identify a suspect quickly.
5: The suspect is jailed for investigation of murder. James Lynch, Cairo News Radio.
1: According to court documents, the victim

0: posted about the dead whale yesterday afternoon. According to the Cascadia Research Collective, 19 dead gray whales have been found along Washington's coastline so far this year. A majority of the whales were found to be malnourished. The Seattle Sounders are on a winning streak. They pulled off a wild 3-2 win over the San Jose Earthquakes last night.
1: Good loopy ball, De Rosario!
0: That sound courtesy of Major League Soccer. The victory extends the Sounders' unbeaten streak to 9 straight matches. Seattle also remains unbeatable at home. 22 consecutive matches without a loss across all competitions, the longest streak in club history. And now let's go to your real-time traffic desk and get a check-in with Lori.
2: Traffic is brought to you by Subaru of Puyallup. A collision cleared 405. It was southbound right at 70th and Kirkland. Still have an 8-minute delay, Linwood to Bellevue. 57 minutes in the opposite direction, Bellevue to Everett. And Seattle to Everett is just under an hour at 57 minutes. An hour, 5 minutes still, Bellevue to Federal Way. Seattle to Tacoma, we're looking at an hour, 5 minutes. And still seeing a pretty heavy drive into Gig Harbor. This is West 16 from about the west end of the bridge all the way into and through Gig Harbor. 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
0: Thank you, Lori. Mostly cloudy with isolated showers heading into the evening, a low around 45. Friday, we've got a mixed bag with isolated thunderstorms, some sun breaks, a high of only 55, though. A similar forecast Saturday before we clear out on Sunday. 61, breezy conditions and partly sunny right now downtown. I'm Nate Connors, Cairo News Radio.
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5: I will. Well said, well read, Joe. That was impressive.
6: Ooh.
5: A lot of heart behind it, too. Oh. 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
5: To be honest, I didn't hear it.
4: Ah.
5: Sorry.
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5: 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No, go ahead. Here we go.
7: No, stop making the potato move.
5: No, go ahead.
7: The potato does not need to dance like this.
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4: Buggy.
5: Good job. Thank you for that. All right. Still spending time with Joe. And folks... Gonna say this so Joe can't hear it. Joe, about 4 months ago, something happened to him, and he is, I don't know whether it's a drug or what, but Joe spends a lot of time in the deep recesses, in the rabbit holes, looking around at stuff, and has lots and lots of theories. And I protect you from some. I'm like, Joe's like a boil needs to be lanced every once in a while and squeeze the stuff out of it.
4: Ew.
5: And okay, Joe's like a pot on the cooker.
4: Oh,
5: okay. Cooker, as they say in Ireland. He's a pot on the cooker, and you got to take the pot off. His steam's coming out. Is that better?
4: That's better. Yeah.
5: Okay. So in this case, we let some steam out. We'll talk about Mr. Massey. So Mr. Massey, Congressman Massey. He's Congress or Senator?
4: Congress.
5: Congress. So he's in Kentucky. And he is the guy that's been constantly saying, look, give us all the information about the Epstein. You said you would. We voted you would. We let it all, get it all out there. You have not.

0: been honest. You're withholding a bunch of this Epstein stuff. You're distracting us with a bunch of other things. And now Trump is going after Massie, who from Kentucky, who is a conservative and voted with Trump on a whole bunch of stuff.
1: 91% of the time he votes with Trump.
0: But he just said, look, you promised, give it to us, show it all. Now, this will be the most expensive, possibly one of the most expensive congressional fights. I think it might top what happened with Dino Rossi and Schreier, because I think it's going to be close to, right now, it's already at $25 million. It's going to go even higher, because people that want to support Massey's new opponent, Gallerine or something like that. He was a former, I guess he's in U.S. Navy.
1: Nobody's heard of him.
0: Okay, fine. But the money is pouring in against Massey.
1: Yes.
2: So it was 81% margin, 76, 75, like full-on blowouts in the Republican primary in your district in Kentucky, and now it's within a couple of points and you could lose.
0: Correct.
2: And the difference is they have spent $10 million against you. Where'd that money come from?
3: It's come from billionaires, and 95% of it, at least 95%, has come from the Israeli lobby. So I'll give you their proxies. The RJC, which is the Republican Jewish Coalition, AIPAC, the American Israel Public Affairs Committee. Miriam Adelson, Paul Singer, and John Paulson went together. They funded a PAC called MAGA Kentucky, which is neither MAGA nor Kentucky. But
2: when the ad, they didn't live. Who are those three people?
3: They have been, Miriam Adelson is the gambling magnate who's ironically makes money from the Chinese now gambling and not in Las Vegas.
2: And
3: so
2: she's
3: much.
2: Literally an Israeli.
3: Yeah. She was born there.
2: Yep.
3: She's given over $200 million to the president. He puts her on the stage. He says that she's influenced his own policy and attitudes toward Israel. And so she's trying to buy a congressional seat in Kentucky, along with the rest of these groups that are probably, by the way, getting her money as well. And their position is more war. It's more strife. It's more bombs. It's send more foreign aid. And those are the things that I've been voting against. So the real reason that this race is a serious race and I may lose is because a foreign lobby has fully funded, to the extent that they've never done in any Republican race ever before, my opponent.
1: Why?
0: Well, they feel as if Massey's opponent would do better in supporting Israel and Israel's interest in the use of U.S. dollars going to help our ally in the Middle East.
1: I think the most telling thing about the Massey race is how Trump turned on it.
0: Yeah.
1: Like 180. And after the Epstein vote, which, by the way, if it wasn't for Massey and then he got Marjorie Taylor Greene, yeah. I think two other female Republican members of Congress voted to pass the law, the Epstein transparency law.
0: Yeah.
1: If they didn't have those four, it wouldn't have passed ever. And we would never would have seen any of it, and which we've only seen half of it. So because of that, Everybody in Trump's inner circle, including Trump himself, has turned on him and said he's a loser, he's an idiot, he's low IQ, he's all these things.
0: Against Massey.
1: Against Massey.
0: Yeah. Marjorie Taylor Greene, 2 weeks ago, if you weren't following, she was at a conference and she got up on stage and she told the story that the president called her after she voted for the transparency. Trump said, take your name off of it, get your name off. And she said, I can't. There are girls that were tortured and raped, and we can't have, and you can't have this.
1: Right.
0: And she, according to Marjorie Taylor Greene, the president said to her, look, I've got friends in Florida. I've got friends that this thing would hurt if this thing went forward, if we disclosed and let it all out there. I've got friends that this thing, and it's not fair to them. And Taylor Greene said to the president, well, it's not fair to the victims of Epstein and anybody else that was in there doing these horrible things to these young girls. And the president said, I really need you to do this. And she said, no, I'm not. I'm not going to take my name off it. You know, release it all. And that was after that phone call.
1: Right.
0: She was shocked to the point that she's like, okay, I'm out of here.
1: And she was his most staunch reporter.
0: She was a big MAGA.
1: She wore a red hat more than he did. And then all of a sudden, 180 degrees, she's an idiot. She's the worst. He says horrible things about her, all of them. So clearly the reason is the Epstein files and their insistence that, I mean, A, for Pence passing the act in the first place to get it released, and their insistence at, because they know for a fact that only half of them have been released.
0: But I guess the thing is, look at Massey voting with Trump on so much of this stuff, and he's a conservative, right?
1: Yeah. If you ask ChatGPT or Grok or anybody who is the most constitutionally consistent politician in this country right now, in half a millisecond, it says Thomas Massey.
0: So why don't you have outside influence? Why do they care about Kentucky? You're saying if they can get Massey out of there, then they get the person that's, you know, the skunk of the garden party, the fly in the ointment that is continuing to push for more Epstein.
1: Right.
0: So you're saying Israel wants the Epstein files to remain closed.
1: 100%.
0: Okay. All right. Here we go.
1: So that election, which I think is only 5 days away at this point, that's going to be an interesting one to follow. And if they vote him out, then that tells you everything you know about money and politics. And honestly,
0: yeah, because it is weird when you think about it. Why does Israel care about Kentucky?
1: Yeah, to the tune, he did a local grassroots fundraising campaign where people from every corner of the country donated.
0: Yeah.
1: They raised $1.3 million in 48 hours, I think. And that woman, Miriam Adelson, immediately said, okay, here's another $1.3 million to this guy that nobody's ever heard of. It's a problem.
0: Thank you, Joe. Here comes Lori with the answers to your problems on the roadways. Lori?
4: Traffic is brought to you by DR Horton. We have a collision South 5 off the off-ramp to Lakewood. And it's a stall, but it's partly blocking the ramp. And your drive Seattle to Everett is 57 minutes. And then collision northbound I-5 at 56th in Tacoma. It looks like that one's in the left lane. Your drive Seattle to Tacoma is 1 hour and 5 minutes. Heavy traffic westbound 16 from the west end of the bridge into Gig Harbor. And we're looking at 1 hour 5 minutes Bellevue to Federal Way. 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I'm Lori Cairo, real-time traffic.
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0: Nick, you know what my dad always used to say?
11: Oh, which thing? Let me guess. If you put anything on a hot dog besides mustard, it's un-American?
0: Okay, that's true. Okay, but no, about the word worry. Remember he used to say about the word worry?
11: Yes, that it's not a verb, but it actually is.
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0: 1-888-973-5476. I actually got a request for Rye. He said with the Seahawks schedule coming out, the full schedule is now dropped. Will Rye come on and talk about it?
1: Yes, he will. How about that?
0: Very excited about that. It was a great thing about watching your kids grow up and being able to share stuff with them. I said, Rye, have you read John Steinbeck's The Pearl? No, should I? He said, oh, yeah, listen to it. Both of us have dyslexia. That's one of the gifts I've given him.
2: Oh.
0: And this is not as bad as mine. So we just listen to stuff on Audible. And he's halfway through it. And it's cool to be able to share great literature or art or something like that. Or parts of this show, send that to him. Which he never listens to.
1: Wait, okay, you said earlier that he's moving back in for the summer.
0: Yes, because there's not enough money. Imagine this, at Cozy Radio, doing one show a week, or whatever he does there, a couple of shows, second cup of coffee, doesn't quite make enough money. And his rent was $1,500, and he wasn't making that, couldn't cover that, and then he also had to eat, and then just so he's going to move back, live at the barn, clean hot tubs again for the summer, and then save up enough money, then head back out again.
1: To Chelan?
0: Well, he's going to keep doing KOZI Radio.
1: Okay, that was my question.
0: Because he's the most talented young broadcaster in the Pacific Northwest. So he'll keep doing that until eventually he gets a job. He's applying for jobs and stuff. But I'm telling him, I said, Rye, you can't just send the tape or send the whatever it is, however you're going to send the stuff in. You can't just send it into the radio station. You got to send it to the where the job is and then follow up. Get on the phone. Hey, what'd you like? What didn't you like? What can I do? What are you thinking about? But you got to keep pounding at the door.
1: Especially in this business.
0: Right. Because if you just send it in, they're like, eh, I don't know. But if you're the aggressive one, what do you like? Well, I need to hear more of this. Then you follow up. That's what I told him. I said, get aggressive. If you want to get a job, you got to be the one that pushes a little harder
1: than
0: somebody
1: else.
0: Yes. So look at your dad. Look what I did. Offered to fly to Grand Junction, Colorado and have lunch with the guy. I mean, he was like, have lunch with me? I pay $9,600. I was thinking, oh, that's not bad a month. And I go, is that for a month? He goes, no, that's for the year. I was like, oh, well, I'll still fly out and have lunch with you. Well, how much money do you make? And I told him, and he's like, you don't have to come out and have lunch. I'll give you the job. You're the only one I know that's willing to risk anything. You're going to lose all this money to come do this job. So you just keep, I kept pounding away at the guy. Kept pounding away. And finally, he hired me. But you got to be the aggressive one on it. Right?
1: Is that the advice you give him? 100%. Especially, I mean, I don't know how it is this day and age, but I think it's actually gotten worse. When you're a program director at a radio station, particularly music or sports or something like that, you're getting air checks. That's what they call the little demo tapes.
0: Right.
1: You're getting them. Your inbox is inundated with them. And now the industry has only shrunk, so there's way
0: constantly
1: more,
0: getting
1: there's them. Tons of people, tons of more people looking for those few jobs that exist. So
0: right.
1: You gotta beat the door.
0: That's right. You can't just send the tape in.
1: No.
0: Be the annoying guy.
1: Got to be annoying.
0: And here's advice. You always want to keep the power on the call. And this is for any job. And the power on the call is you never say, okay, well, I look forward to hearing from you. Nope, you've given up the power. It's let's talk again. I'm retaining the power. What's better for you, morning or afternoon? Both those choices work for you. Person says, morning. Great. Monday or Thursday, or is there a better day for you? That's called retaining the power of the call. Then the guy goes, okay, how about Tuesday in the morning? Great, talk to you then. And then you give them an assignment. Why don't you come up with a question? Couple of questions for me. I'll have a few for you. I look forward to answering those. And let's get that job filled with my name. How about that? I'll talk to you Tuesday at 10 o'clock. At that point, the guy's like, oh, my God, my head is spinning.
1: I'll give you a job just to show you.
0: Retain the power. Sales trick right
1: there. And befriend, sweet talk the executive assistant. Send them chocolates, flowers, whatever it takes.
0: Okay. And then throw to Lori in traffic. Lori?
3: And the receptionist. Don't forget the receptionist.
0: Yes.
3: 405 northbound, just before I-5 in Linwood. Look out for a collision in the left lane. Starting to see a slowdown already. We're already looking at 57 minutes. Bellevue to Everett. Seattle to Everett, 57 minutes. Seattle to Tacoma, we're looking at over an hour drive. As far as your lake bridges, so far, so good. We're still looking at speed limit drive, both lake bridges. I'm seeing a tiny bit of a slowdown eastbound I-90 just once you get onto Mercer Island. Traffic is brought to you by the Seattle Mariners. 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The first show is May 29th. 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I'm Lori, Cairo, real-time traffic.
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3: I'm Jennifer Kuiper. A ruling about women's abortion pill access from the Supreme Court. CBS's Allison Keyes.
14: The High Court's justices granted an emergency appeal from the makers of the drug used in abortions, who are fighting a federal appeals court ruling that would require women to see a doctor in person. It would have blocked delivery of the drug through the mail. The FDA stopped requiring doctor visits 5 years ago.
3: A plane crashed into an Ohio home this afternoon, sparking a fire. District Chief Sergey Lash with the Akron Fire Department.
15: Right now we know it's a small plane. There are two individuals that are in it, and they are deceased. The family was home. There were four individuals that lived there, and thankfully they all made it out safely with no injuries.
3: The plane took off from Akron Fulton Airport just after 2 p.m. local time, according to FlightAware, and firefighters were called about 45 minutes later. President Trump has wrapped up the first of two scheduled closed-door meetings with China's Xi Jinping at their summit in Beijing. Both leaders' handlers made clear that Taiwan and China's desire to retake that island was the major topic of discussion. CBS's Anna Corrin in Beijing.
16: Both sides knew the scorecard going in, but it was a stark warning from the get-go from the Chinese president. And where we go from here, it just depends. You know, we will wait to hear from President Trump. He's obviously been very constrained, hasn't spoken to the press, and that's adhering to protocols here in China.
3: Across Havana, Cuba, protests have been breaking out as the city deals with the worst rolling blackouts it has had in decades. An ongoing U.S.